0: because America's doors are always open to the land of the free. 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
11: Tonight, we can expect a chance of a thunderstorm in some areas early this evening, followed by partly cloudy skies. The temperature will drop to 74 degrees. Moving on to tomorrow, it'll be mostly cloudy with a chance of a thunderstorm, and the mercury will climb to a high of 92. As we head into tomorrow night, there is a possibility of isolated thunderstorms in the evening, giving way to partly cloudy conditions later on. The low temperature will be around 74 degrees. I'm meteorologist Jason Caterina. That's your exclusive AccuWeather forecast on AM 930, The Answer.
12: Be in charge for a while. Sir, yes, sir!
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14: Larry Elder here, the sage from South Central, the prince of Pico Union, the czar of common sense, great Eldersky, Don Lorenzo. Welcome to the program. No Victor Crest allowed because we've got a country to save.

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1: 888-971-SAGE, 888-971-7243. I am Larry Elder. We are Salem News Channel. So much to get to between now and the close of this action-packed three-hour live show. Getting back to fraud, this is daycare fraud in California, number 72.
2: We've talked a lot about fraud. Yesterday, I was in Missouri with the vice president, talking about a COVID fraud takedown that we've been working on in Missouri and the neighboring states. This surge resulted in fraud enforcement actions spanning over 160 criminal defendants and involved approximately $245 million in intended loss. And again, this was an effort just between mid-June and September 1st of this year. We worked with the Small Business Administration and their Office of Inspector General, or the FBI, our federal prosecutors, and 40 U.S. attorneys' offices to obtain these charges. Between newly charged defendants, approximately 43 defendants have already pleaded guilty to SBA-related COVID fraud with nearly $50 million in intended loss. And one more highlight on fraud. This is just today. Our great U.S. attorney in the Southern District of California, Adam Gordon, just held a press conference and announced just about an hour ago that there were 12 daycare fraudsters who were arrested this morning for funneling more than $10 million intended to help low-income families pay for childcare to what were really just completely bogus daycare facilities. Now, all 12 of these individuals were naturalized citizens from Syria, Afghanistan, Sudan, Iraq, and Somalia.
1: That brings us to the California High-Speed Rail Project. Listen to this, number 86.
3: Coast to Coast then requested that the authority reimburse him as if the expenses were for a commercial flight. D.C. to California round trip, this expense amounted to over $8,000. The rail authority allowed consultants to expense premium ride shares to places unrelated to the job. We're talking about repeated trips to the gym, an escape room, cigar lounges, and a night out that included a club and tiki bar with a 2:30 a.m. pickup time. All in all, the group paid out almost $600,000 in improper travel expenses to four consulting firms.
4: Makes me angry. I mean, this is another confirmation of how this project has gone off the rails. The fact that they're reimbursing for trips to Planet Fitness, to a cigar bar, to a nightclub at midnight, I mean, this is insane.
3: The authority paid more than $118,000 for people traveling from other countries, despite contracts that say they can't travel internationally.
1: Well, you know, once you build a train, maybe there's a smoking car where they can use that to smoke those cigars. Then there's the party pack of drug supplies. Have you heard about this? Number 91?
5: Desk. Let me show you briefly what's inside. Mr. Burchett, you refer to the meth pipes that you can easily get, but this baggie given out at King County Public Health just minutes from the Seattle Space Needle is called a party pack. You can get a free meth pipe. You can get a tourniquet. You can get countless needles inside. You can get fentanyl test strips. You can get cookers. They're giving away free drug supplies like candy in the name of harm reduction.
1: I like the color of that fanny pack. Give me one of those. Brandon Gill, let's get back to that when he was questioning this witness about Somali welfare users. Remember that? Number 90?
6: Let me ask you, does large-scale Somali immigration make Minnesota stronger or weaker?
7: Certainly stronger.
6: Certainly stronger. Do you know what percentage of Somali-headed households in Minnesota are on food stamps?
7: No.
6: 54%. Do you know what that number is for native Minnesota-headed households?
7: Well, to be clear, a majority of the...
6: It's 7%. There's a big difference between 54% and 7%, is there not?
7: Excuse me, sir. Could I answer the question?
6: Let me move on. We've got a lot of questions here. What percentage of Somali-headed households in Minnesota are on Medicaid?
7: I don't know.
6: It's 73%. Do you know what that number is for Minnesota native households?
7: Again, you're using the phrase Minnesota Native households, but the number is
6: 18%. That's quite an astounding difference, I think we would
7: agree. Can I answer the question, please?
6: Let me ask you one more, and then we can go on to that. What percentage of Somali-headed households are on welfare in general?
7: I don't know.
6: It's 81%. What about, let me just ask you, after 10 years of being in the United States, what percentage of Somali immigrant households continue to be on welfare?
7: I don't know.
6: The number is 78%. So even after 10 years, 78% of Somali immigrant households continue to be on welfare.
1: This brings us to $245 million in pandemic-era loan fraud. $245 million. Number 38.
2: The Paycheck Protection Program, which the Vice President just talked about, was run by the SBA. It was created to save jobs and keep good American businesses alive during COVID. But some fraudsters treated it like a personal piggy bank. The DOJ, the FBI, the Small Business Administration, and their great Office of Inspector General saw this happening, and now we're looking to every day fix it. We're talking about today just less than 2 months, between June 12th and August 31st, with the help of 40 U.S. Attorney's offices and 20 federal and state investigative agencies, we uncovered approximately $245 million in losses. There's a lot of people that have been implicated or charged, but so far we've charged over 80 individuals tied to this theft of $245 million. Now, I just want to talk about two cases to give you all an example of what we're talking about here. In one case out of the Western District of Missouri, which encompasses Kansas City, Jamie Gray allegedly attempted to steal more than $55 million from taxpayers by filing hundreds of these loans. He claimed to own dozens of businesses that were in operation prior to the pandemic, but in every instance but one, these businesses didn't even exist. The only business that he claimed to own that did exist was a business called Fur Lives Matter. Now, it was a business out of Texas, and it does exist, but when law enforcement talked to the people who actually worked at Fur Lives Matter, they had no knowledge of Mr. Gray. And so for that, he's been charged with three counts of wire fraud and one count of money laundering by the DOJ. One more case to show you the brazen nature of some of these fraud cases. This is out of the Northern District of Iowa. A grand jury charged two individuals with 47 counts of wire fraud, money laundering, and conspiracy. And here's what they did. They submitted and attempted to obtain fraudulent PPP loans on behalf of 100-plus immigrants from Cuba. They falsely claimed that they were self-employed and each had earned approximately $100,000 in gross income in 2019, so before the pandemic, when they actually were not self-employed. They actually worked at a Northern Iowa meatpacking plant or somewhere else in Northern Iowa. This effort was an attempt to collect $4.5 million in taxpayer money. And PPP actually distributed over $2 million as part of this scheme. Now, this couple has now fled the country, and they remain at large, but we're working hard to get them back here. So those are two examples of the many, many examples you've heard about for the past 6 months and that I expect you're going to hear about until we defeat every fraudster in this country. And that's why we're here in Kansas City today.
1: President Trump says we should force states to run welfare rather than federal government. That'll slash the fraud. Number one.
0: So unfair. They're stealing. When I saw the other day, a nurse looked fine. Didn't look like the brightest bulb. She stole $100 million. Not a million, not 200,000, not $50. She stole $100 million. And they caught her because she was driving a brand new Ferrari that cost $1 million. And they said, that's a little extravagant for a nurse. They were trying to figure. And they caught her. It's unbelievable. The fraud is unbelievable. And I think we have to give that back to the states, by the way. We have to give things like the learning center, the Learing, right? The Learing centers. The federal government runs this stuff. We should be running our military and running a company. But the states have to run all of that stuff, and you'll cut it down by 75%, and it'll be run better. But the states have to be giving it back, just like we gave back education. Just like we gave back, I said to Linda McMahon,
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1: 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I am Larry Elder. We are Salem News Channel. 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Act Blue is that powerful fundraising mechanism by the Democrats, and they've been under investigation. House Judiciary Committee, along with the House Administration Committee and the House Oversight Committee and the Government Reform Committee, have released an interim report accusing Act Blue of failing to prevent illegal foreign political contributions. It's being called an explosive insight into the organization's practices. That explains why its CEO took the fifth, number 54.
2: Your board chairman said Act Blue accepted up to 38 million contributions in 2024 that had the signs of foreign origin. How much fraud is too much fraud?
3: On the advice of counsel, I respectfully decline to answer the question pursuant to my Fifth Amendment rights under the Constitution.
2: How many foreign contributions did Act Blue accept?
3: On the advice of counsel, I respectfully decline to answer the question pursuant to my Fifth Amendment rights under the Constitution.
2: How much money did Act Blue accept from Russia?
3: On the advice of counsel, I respectfully decline to answer the question pursuant to my Fifth Amendment rights under the Constitution.
2: Why did your entire legal team quit? Your in-house legal team?
3: On the advice of counsel, I respectfully decline to answer the question pursuant to my Fifth Amendment rights under the Constitution.
2: Did your legal team quit because of reduced fraud standards?
3: On the advice of counsel, I respectfully decline to answer the question pursuant to my Fifth Amendment rights under the Constitution.
2: I understand. And we won't keep you here all day, but let me just do one more. Did you weaken your fraud standards to help Democrats?
3: On the advice of counsel, I respectfully decline to answer the question pursuant to my Fifth Amendment rights under the Constitution.
2: Mr. Chairman, I appreciate the good work you and your committee are doing.
1: When your entire in-house legal team quits, that's not good. It was entertaining, the exchange between Maxine Waters, who, by the way, is 88 years old, and Scott Bessent. Number 61.
4: The U.S. bond market has been the best performing
5: Secretary.
4: In the world.
5: Yes, and or no, Mr. Secretary.
4: Record,
5: reclaiming my time. Reclaiming my time.
4: Record,
5: reclaiming my time. Reclaiming my time.
4: Better than the past 20 years.
5: Reclaiming my time. You keep talking, I'll keep reclaiming my time. And I'm asking you, Mr. Secretary, turn it to your trade policy. If tariffs are not inflationary, as you claimed in your previous testimony, then why has inflation increased by more than 3% over the past year? Do you deny that inflation is too high at 3%? Yes or no?
4: Representative Waters.
5: Yes or no, Mr. Secretary.
4: You're not making
5: yes
4: sense.
5: Yes or no, Mr. Secretary.
4: If you believe the tariffs
5: reclaiming
4: are inflationary,
5: my time.
4: The tariff levels
5: reclaiming my time.
4: So,
5: reclaiming my time.
4: What you're saying is
5: reclaiming my time.
6: It's the gentlelady's time.
5: I didn't hear you, Mr. Hill. What'd you say?
6: I said it's the gentlelady's time.
5: Does the time belong to the gentlelady?
6: Indeed.
5: Indeed it does. And so, that's not good enough, sir. You and President Trump, the so-called conservatives, you have overseen an increase in the debt to a record $40 trillion. $40 trillion. You have promised reduced deficit, but delivered only higher numbers and paying for American households. And this is so outrageous when you and others have claimed to be about getting rid of the deficit. Well, but maybe none of that matters if President Trump continues to blindly push for AI and data centers with absolutely no safeguards. He is doing this even as costs and threats skyrocket for America. Did you hear what Bill Gates had to say? Did you hear what Elon Musk had to say? Did you hear about Anthropic? Did you hear about Amo Day?
1: Okay, I got a headache. This is the same party that wants Medicare for all. You have any idea what the price tag of that is? Government is way, way too big. As I said before, years ago, I'm on one of the Fox shows in the morning. I talked about the size of government. 1900 at all three levels, federal, state, local, all three levels. Government took 10% from the American people. 10%. Now it's around 33-35%. And if you add in the cost of unfunded mandates, you're talking about nearly half. Get a phone call from a fact checker. Oh, do you have any source for saying in 1900 government only took 10% of the American people? I said, no, I just pulled it out of my you-know-what. Of course I had a source. They said I was right. They were shocked. They didn't use the word shock, but they were shocked how big government has grown. All these programs. Realize how much more money people would have if they were able to invest the Social Security contribution in an account. Stock market that they can control. Medicare, Medicaid started in 1965. The cost estimates were off by a factor of 8. There are lots of ways to help people who are needy, who are elderly, without these programs. But we have them, they're popular, and they are on automatic pilot. Now, the hostility between Adam Schiff and Cash Patel is hard to overstate. Number 64.
7: The American people to believe that? Do you think they're stupid?
8: No. I think the American people believe the truth, that I'm not in the weeds on the everyday movements of inmates.
7: Not in the weeds.
8: What I am doing is protecting this country, providing historic reform. And combating the weaponization of intelligence by the likes of you, and we have countlessly proven you to be a liar in Russiagate, in January 6th. You are the biggest fraud to ever sit in the United States Senate. You are a disgrace to this institution and an utter coward.
7: I'm not surprised.
8: I'm not surprised that you continue to lie from your perch and put on a show so you can go raise money for your charade. You are a political buffoon at best.
7: Well,
1: he didn't call him pencil neck. Come on, you got out of that unscathed. I can't believe he's complaining. Remember when he held the envelope and said, I have all this Russiagate stuff. Turned out to be complete bull. Complete nonsense. He got away with it. 3.5 years, Russia collusion. And Obama knew it was BS. Knew that Steele dossier was made up. I'm Larry Elder.
9: With SR News, I'm Keith Peters in Washington. An F-16 pilot safely ejected before the fighter jet crashed Thursday in rural Michigan, sending plumes of smoke into the sky and triggering temporary evacuations for nearby residents after police said hazardous chemicals spilled from the wreckage. The pilot was receiving medical treatment at a local hospital. The U.S. Postal Service has stopped developing a controversial computer system tied to President Trump's efforts to limit mail voting. The Supreme Court rejected Trump's executive order this week. Postmaster General David Steiner confirmed the halt Thursday. He emphasized the agency's independence and operational focus. On Wall Street, the Dow by 316 points, the Nasdaq rose 439, the S&P advanced 85. More details at srnnews.com.
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21: Tonight, expect a chance of thunderstorms in some areas early on, followed by partly cloudy skies later. The low will be 74 degrees. Tomorrow, anticipate cloudy conditions with a chance of thunderstorms as temperatures reach a high of 92. Tomorrow night, there is a possibility of isolated evening thunderstorms, giving way to partly cloudy conditions with a low of 74. I'm meteorologist Jason Caterina. That's your exclusive AccuWeather forecast on AM 930, The Answer.
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0: 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I am Larry Elder. 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Mike Rogers is in that tough race against Abdul El Sayed in Michigan for Senate. And he has turned down a debate to be hosted local Fox affiliate. Why? Because the moderator, whose name is Roop Raj, R-A-J, in his opinion, is biased. Roop Raj once referred to Abdul El Sayed as a brilliant guy. And about this moderator, Hassan Piker, apparently likes him, praised him, called him my goat, greatest of all time, said, quote, I'm going to kiss him on the mouth when I go to Michigan, close quote, the campaign for Abdul El Sayed. So Mike Rogers says, oh, no, not going to have a debate. You're the moderator. Not going to do it. Brandon Gill showed his disdain for another member of the media, Al Jazeera. Listen to this, number 28.
1: So more than 50 people have died in ICE custody since Trump took office again.
2: Sorry, who are you?
1: Natasha Del Toro. More than 50 people. I'm with Fall Lines. It's a program called Fall Lines.
2: Okay.
1: I just want to ask you questions. More than 50 people.
2: No, I'm trying to figure out who you are.
1: I'm a journalist.
2: Asking you who you are, who you're with.
1: You don't want to answer questions.
2: Question.
1: More than 50 people have died in ICE custody.
2: Fault Lines.
1: Since.
2: Is that on TV?
1: Are we buying time?
2: No, I'm asking you who you are.
1: It's with Al Jazeera English. It's a program.
2: Al Jazeera. No,
1: yes.
2: I don't have any desire to talk.
1: More than 50 people have died. More than 50 people.
2: You guys get lost. I don't have anything to say to you guys.
1: More than 50 people have died in ICE custody since Trump took office again.
2: Why don't you go?
1: Do you? Are you concerned about that?
2: I'm not.
1: Are you?
2: You guys know.
1: It's our constitutionally protected right to ask questions, and you have no interest in it.
0: Al Jazeera. Al Jazeera. And then there's the exchange between the senator from New Jersey, Cory Booker, and Director Patel. Number 29.
3: And sanction this man for speaking to one of my colleagues the way he spoke to them. Even Senator Whitehouse, who was then sitting in, tried to control this witness who makes everything personal. I have a right to ask questions about how he's spending money on his girlfriend. And yet he stonewalls me, but will run on Fox News and talk about any and all these issues. This is ridiculous. This is a sham. And what's bad is not the person sitting there who's a mockery to the office he holds. What bad is the people that are enabling him to do so.
4: You understand, Mr. Director, why during the Kavanaugh hearings I let people talk and talk, because it takes longer to shut them up than it does to let them talk. Now, you go ahead and say what you wanted to say.
5: I don't have much to say. This guy called me a thug. It's kind of ironic. He's running for president of the United States. He just got his 22nd ad campaign. Next.
4: Senator Graham. I think Senator Graham's next.
6: Shame on you. Shame on
4: the Were you done?
5: I'm done. Somebody behind me is yelling.
3: Yeah, brother, I will repeat what you said. You're getting thrown out, but they can't throw me out. I'm going to hold this man accountable for as long as he's in this job until he gets fired, which he probably will, because he's incompetent at his job and continues to do things that merit his removal. Yes, shame on you, sir.
4: Director Patel, were you done?
5: By the way, violent crime arrests by the FBI in New Jersey are up 75% on top of the historic results we've already delivered for the American people.
3: And yeah, thanks to the state police and local police officers.
5: Irrespective of the lies that he continues to tell.
3: There nothing
5: attack,
3: I have said here is a lie.
5: You said your time's up. Are you done or not?
3: No,
5: are
3: you done or not?
5: You want to go run out
3: if you
5: want to
3: answer my questions, if you want my questions, go to the next person. This is ridiculous. What a mockery you are.
5: You are the biggest mockery in the United States Senate, and you're sitting next to Schiff.
3: Yeah, well, 8 million people in New Jersey don't think so.
4: Done.
3: At least I didn't get my job the way you got your job.
4: Are you going to interfere with Senator Graham, asking her questions, too?
3: I certainly will not.
4: Too, as well?
3: Or
4: are you
3: will
4: done
3: not.
4: Now? Are you ready to shut up?
3: I am done, sir.
0: you are the biggest fraud in this, and you're sitting next to Adam Schiff. Yikes. We're going to have more with Director Patel and some of these Democrats in just a second. Jeff Bezos says there's a lot of concern that many smart people have that AI is going to make humans redundant. He says he has an entirely different point of view. The contempt that these people have for Donald Trump. Is there anybody who hates Donald Trump more than Congressman Ted Lieu from California? Except maybe Maxine Waters. 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
6: The midterms are almost here, and Republicans could be in deep trouble. Polls show Democrats leading in key races. Tonight, Rob Finnerty on Newsmax reveals the growing threat from the DSA and the radical left. With less than 60 days to go, Finnerty says it's time for the GOP to hit the panic button. The House may go, and control of the Senate is up for grabs. Gas prices, mortgage rates, health care, and out-of-control national debt. Americans are angry, and the progressive left wants total control of Congress. Tallarico, El Sayed, AOC, Bernie Sanders. Finnerty reveals President Trump's secret plan to fight back and what you can do to help him. Don't miss Finnerty tonight at 8 p.m. Eastern on Newsmax. 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
1: 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Gregory Patel was asked if he agrees with Trump that Democrats can only win if they cheat. Number 30.
2: You are willing to do for the president in this year's midterm elections that the president is already saying are going to be rigged if he loses. Last year during the president's State of the Union, President Trump referred to Democrats and said, this is public, at the State of the Union, the only way they can get elected is to cheat. Do you agree with President Trump's statement?
3: The information you're discussing involves ongoing investigations, and I'm not going to comment.
2: No, I'm asking you,
3: I gave you
2: about
3: my
2: his
3: answer.
2: Assertion that in this upcoming election,
3: the president has the absolute right, as any president, to make whatever statements he wants.
2: The only way that Democrats can win is to cheat. Do you agree with the president?
3: Based upon the Russiagate hoax and everything else that's happened, the president is completely justified in making his opinions known, as does any president before him.
1: Good answer. And then there's this very entertaining exchange between Senator Welch from Vermont and Director Patel. Number 31.
2: Royal candidate John James said to podcaster Benny Johnson, quote, I've already had a good conversation with my friend Kash Patel, who has said already that the FBI will have a presence leading up to Election Day in Michigan in both West Michigan and Southeast Michigan. Is that true?
3: We have an election crimes community coordinator in all 56 field offices, so you bet we're going to have them there and manning the post for election interference matters.
2: Wait, I thought you weren't going to be sending people to the polls.
3: When did you hear that? It's just another lie.
2: When you answered Mr. Blumenthal.
3: Nope.
2: So you are sending.
3: We have election crisis coordinators manned at all 56 field offices.
2: All right.
3: Election integrity is of paramount importance. This FBI is not going to shy away from that effort.
2: This is
3: and if you want to continue lying about the men and women of the FBI so you can have your four-second campaign ad, go ahead. But the historic results, the 20% reduction in murder rate, the 1,100 terrorist attacks stopped, the 11,000 children found, the 54,000 violent offenders are what this FBI is driving towards. The top 10 most captured, six of the most wanted fraudsters captured. You asked where we're spending our resources. We are spending the resources in delivering the most prolific reduction in crime in U.S. history, crushing violent crime, and defending the homeland, and that's where we're going to continue to
2: I ask that my time be restored, Mr. Chairman.
4: Please proceed.
2: This is existential. You told Mr. Blumenthal you weren't sending FBI agents to election sites. You told, and according to Mr. James, you said the FBI is on the way. And this is about whether the United States citizens, Republicans, Democrats, Independents, are the deciders of this election, or there's election interference led by the FBI and the Trump administration. That's what this is about. Do you pledge that you will not in any way interfere in the will of the American people when they go to the polls in November?
3: I pledge unequivocally that I will not participate in your charade of lies.
2: Then why are you being such a panderer to President Trump, who's still claiming that he won the 2020 election and who has said the only way Democrats can win in 2026 is if they cheat? Do you believe that?
3: What I believe in is the rule of law. What I will always believe
2: in. The rule of law
3: is
2: the president saying in advance that
3: are you done with your campaign ad? By the way,
2: it's been rigged.
3: I want to know how your wealth increased 4,000% since you became United States Senator. That's a magic act. All Americans should be available.
2: Mr. Patel.
4: Let's knock it off. Senator Welch.
1: Open up a can of blank, but now, this Democrat congressman from Florida, Moskowitz, said a lot of Jewish members of Congress feel politically homeless right now. I wonder why. Number 75.
5: Now this, Michigan Senators Elissa Slotkin and Gary Peters reportedly pushing their colleagues to support Democrat candidate Abdul El-Sayed in his Senate race. Congressman Jared Moskowitz, a Democrat from Florida, joins me now. Sir, senators in your party are pushing a pro-Hamas candidate trying to get him into the United States Senate. As a Jewish man who represents a large Jewish population in Florida, what do you have to say on that?
6: Well, thanks, Stu. Thanks for having me. Well, look, I mean, you know, something that the Jewish community is talking about, and it's all around the country. It's all different, you know, sections of the Jewish community, whether they're very religious or not religious, is the significant rise of anti-Semitism in the country. They're deeply worried about it. They're deeply worried that their kids and their grandkids are not going to grow up in the same country that they grew up in. They see, obviously, Abdul's association with Hassan Piker, who has said, you know, some of the most anti-Semitic, anti-American, pro-China, pro-Russia, you know, comments on 9/11. We just celebrated the 25th anniversary. And so the Jewish community is scared. And they're having to make these very tough choices in places like Michigan.
5: Where does that leave Jewish congressmen, senators and congressmen? Where does that leave them?
6: Well, no, a lot of them feel politically homeless right now. And a lot of them are worried about the direction that America is going when it comes to America being a safe place for Jews. We're seeing, obviously, the anti-Semitism in New York. We're seeing what Jews on the streets are having to deal with. I had an assassination plot against me because I'm Jewish. The guy is serving 25 years in federal prison. A lot of my Jewish colleagues deal with major death threats all of the time. We have to have security and police officers escorting us everywhere. We just finished the holiday of Rosh Hashanah. We got Yom Kippur coming up. Every temple and synagogue in the country now has to have 24-hour security, police officers protecting their kids just to go to preschool.
1: Doesn't sound like Chuck Schumer feels politically homeless. Abdul El-Sayed is a proponent of boycott, divest, sanction, which Schumer has for years called anti-Semitic. And now he says he's going to support Abdul El-Sayed. Doesn't sound to me like Mr. Schumer feels politically homeless. Don't get John Kennedy, Senator Kennedy, started on Abdul El-Sayed. And we come back. Jeff Bezos doesn't have the same concern about AI eliminating jobs as other people do. All of this and more. 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

0: 888-971-SAGE, 888-971-7243. I am Larry Elder. We are Salem News Channel. Not sure who hates Donald Trump more, Maxine Waters or Ted Lieu. Number 59.
1: Not in general question. As you know, Donald Trump and Jeffrey Epstein were friends. There are, of course, photos showing Donald Trump together with Epstein, correct?
2: I don't have the entirety of the photographs, but I think they've been photographed in public together.
1: All right. Are there any photos showing Donald Trump with girls of an uncertain age?
2: No.
1: How do you know that?
2: Because that information would have been brought to light by multiple administrations and FBI investigators over the course of the last 20 years.
1: Well, you know what? That's just not true, because no one knew about the creepy birthday message that Donald Trump wrote to Jeffrey Epstein until the Wall Street Journal disclosed it, and then all of a sudden, the Epstein estate provides it to Congress.
2: Well,
1: so certainly, you weren't there at the search. You don't know what Epstein may or may not have done with those photographs even prior to the search. Maybe someone has it. Maybe the Epstein estate has it.
2: You raise a great point.
1: So I'm going to ask you, have you asked to talk to Michael Wolff?
2: You raise a great point. I haven't personally asked to talk to Michael
1: Wolff. Has the FBI asked?
2: But the FBI, I'll get back to you if the FBI specifically
1: asked. So Michael
2: Wolff
1: has about 100 hours of testimony of Jeffrey Epstein. Wouldn't it be good for the FBI to interview Michael Wolff?
2: I'm not saying they haven't. I just don't know.
1: Has FBI subpoenaed the tapes that Michael Wolff has conducted of Jeffrey Epstein?
2: I don't know.

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13: From firearms and personal security to defense of the Second Amendment, BearingArms.com is the clearinghouse for guns, ammo, and the Second Amendment.
14: With SRN News, I'm Keith Peters in Washington. Since the suspicious activity from a group called Act Blue.
15: A report from three House Republican-led committees finds that Act Blue, which funds Democrats, let money from overseas illegally flow to candidates here in the U.S. An Act Blue supervisor admits that some donors, for example, had IP email addresses in foreign countries and that employees were told to look the other way and accept the campaign contributions. The report also finds that every member of Act Blue's legal and compliance team appears to have left the platform after the 2024 election because of the illegal foreign contributions and the subsequent cover-up. Laura Winters reporting.
14: Some New York Knicks fans could be getting a break on ticket prices.
16: Ticket sales for the NBA champion New York Knicks are on hold. A mistake caused Knicks ticket prices to be listed for amounts that were too high. The get-in price for next month's season opener against the Philadelphia 76ers was more than $1,000. Madison Square Garden Sports said in a statement they're rolling back to last year's prices, plus an average increase of 12%. The plan is to restart sales with new prices shortly. The Knicks say anyone who already bought individual higher price tickets will be refunded the difference. There is generally a ticket increase after seasons when the Knicks make the playoffs. I'm Ed Donahue.
14: A military spokesman says an F-16 fighter jet from Texas crashed in rural Michigan during a routine training exercise. The pilot ejected safely and received medical treatment at a local hospital. The crash happened Thursday afternoon at a National Guard base in Alpena, Michigan. On Wall Street, a good day as the Dow was up by 316 points. The Nasdaq rose 439. The S&P 500 advanced 85 points. Oil near $101 a barrel. This is SRN News.
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10: For tonight, expect a chance of thunderstorms in some areas early, then becoming partly cloudy. The low will be 74. Tomorrow will bring cloudy skies with a chance of a thunderstorm. The high will reach 92. Tomorrow night, there is a possibility of isolated thunderstorms in the evening, followed by partly cloudy conditions. The low will once again be 74. I'm meteorologist Jason Caterina. That's your exclusive AccuWeather forecast on AM 930, The Answer.
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12: In a time of division and distrust, clarity matters more than ever. 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
13: Morning, glory, and in grace, America. I'm Hugh Hewitt. Quite a lot of news happening today. Let me start with the most recent headline from the Times of Israel. Iran is rapidly advancing the reconstruction of a nuclear facility that had previously been bombed by Israel, according to satellite images cited in a report today, by the Institute for Science and International Security. The Washington-based institute said Iran has been rapidly moving forward with the reconstruction of the Talagan II facility, located at the Parchin military complex, about 20 miles southeast of Tehran. It was struck in October 2024. It's been struck again. They are busy building, though that puts some pressure on the Israeli government. Meanwhile, pressure is growing on Iran. Front page of the Wall Street Journal this morning. Iran's attempts to get around the Hormuz blockade are hitting a wall. This is a story, very well-reported story, by Benoit Falcone and Hamraz Bayan, about how Iran is basically collapsing economically in real time. We can't see into it. We don't have reporters on the ground, so everything is kind of secondary. Hundreds of Iranian truck drivers are currently stuck at Iran's border with Pakistan, unable to sell their goods into Tehran's neighbor. They say they are facing worsening bureaucratic hurdles and costs, many caused by their own government. The same thing is happening at Iran's land borders with Turkey, Turkmenistan, and Afghanistan, dealing Tehran a self-inflicted blow and throttling trade through its few remaining economic release valves. Example, tons of stranded apricots have spoiled because of the delay. Lucrative cargoes of iron ore, cement, and bottled gas are stuck at entry points to Pakistan and Afghan. It goes on, a very long article. Iran doesn't know what to do. No doubt their bureaucracies are completely disabled, as their leadership was. On top of all of that comes President Trump speaking today on the record with Barak Ravid. We don't have a tape. Barak works for Axios, very well respected. He gets a lot of phone calls from President Trump. I assume they are on the record because Barak quotes the president, doesn't paraphrase him, doesn't say senior administration sources, doesn't use the lingo. It's a phone call. And Barak writes, "I have a big decision coming up," quoting Donald Trump. "Do I want to go in and annihilate them, the Iranian regime, or do I not? It's a big decision. Anything could happen with me," Trump told me. So President Trump is speculating out loud about whether or not he's going for the kill shot with Iran. To me, this is a question a civilian can't answer, but our military can, and if it's on the table, if it's indeed possible to crumple up the regime, crumple up the regime. Because they're now getting the Houthis to kill the Red Sea trade, and that's why oil's at 101. We're getting oil out through the Strait of Hormuz. Strait of Hormuz is open. But the oil markets are afraid of the Red Sea being closed by the Houthis on the orders of and armed with and equipped by the Iranian Revolutionary Guard Corps. So it's up to what the American military tells the president, but if he's got that option, I hope he takes it. Second big story of the day doesn't involve Iran. Well, it does kind of involve Iran. It involves the Middle East. It involves terrorism. It involves Hassan Piker and Abdul El-Sayed. Abdul El-Sayed's surrogate, his running mate, is Hassan Piker. Hassan Piker is the Twitch streamer who carried Abdul El-Sayed over the primary finish line in Michigan, beating Haley Stevens by less than 1% out of 1.5 million votes cast. And Hassan Piker went there and put his arms around him. Well, Hassan Piker sat down with Axios's Alex Thompson, and he had a couple of memorable exchanges. First one, cut number two.
14: "You once said that America is the top dog in terrorism."
15: "Yes."
14: "Do you think America then is worse than Al-Qaeda?"
15: "Pound for pound, as far as the number of deaths, yes, we have caused tremendous terror all around the world." "I think that that is not only terror that we are waging on regular civilians in nations in the periphery, but it's also having consequences on ourselves. It's having dramatic consequences on the home front. One clear example of this is what we did in Minab, right? There's no distinction between blowing up a school, triple tapping it with Tomahawk missiles. If you're killing 140 schoolgirls, that is an act of terror. This doesn't mean that all Americans are terrorists, but the reality of the matter is we have to create an environment of accountability to ensure things like that never happen again."
13: All right. I don't know the entire interview, but we got cut number two, Hassan Piker with Alex Thompson, cut number three.
14: "It seems you care a lot more about how Israel treats Muslims than how China treats Muslims."
15: "Yeah, because Israel is murdering not just Muslims, but Christians as well with my tax dollars. And that, I think, is unacceptable. It's the same principle behind America's global war on terror that is an abject failure that I oppose as well, that many Americans also oppose, as a matter of fact. Just like
14: so you wouldn't Americans be talking opposed about it if Israel wasn't an ally."
15: "Yeah, I would not be. I would not be as frustrated with the actions. Of course, I would still talk about it because it's a genocide." Mm-hmm. "And there are, and I believe Amnesty International considers what China has done to the Uyghur Muslims to be a cultural genocide, if I'm not mistaken.
14: Mm-hmm.
15: And
14: do you agree
15: these
14: with
15: are
14: that?
15: These are I do agree with that. There are different terms applied for different actions. I think what Israel is doing is an outright genocide.
14: Yes, but you think China is perpetuating a cultural genocide?
15: Here, I'll give you another example. Like Russia. Russia's actions are utterly unjustifiable in Ukraine. It's an illegal invasion. It mm-hmm. has been monstrous. Horrifying. It's had negative consequences for Russia, of course, and first and foremost, tremendous negative consequences for regular Ukrainian society,
14: mm-hmm.
15: right? Having said that, it's a different standard between and a different weight in the immorality of these actions as opposed to what Israel is doing in Gaza. Yes. And also the 75 years of apartheid and occupation, now 80.
14: Mm-hmm. It just seems there's like a different level of outrage when it comes to Israeli violence versus Chinese violence.
15: I think it's I think there's a sufficient amount of outrage, not just coming from myself, but also from American society broadly.
14: But you wouldn't go to Israel and post about Israel maxing.
15: Yes, of course not. I would not.
14: Why? Because you went to China.
15: Because I think that Israel's totality, like its entire output, its entire existence is still built on the principles of ethnic cleansing and never truly addressing the inhumanity of the acts that came even at the inception of the Nakba and continued onward with full-blown American support. If Israel existed as a nation with a binational commitment to the Palestinians, but every now and then there were, tense environments, every now and then there was like a back and forth struggle, I think the calculation would be far different, not only by myself, but also by many others in American society and all around the world.
13: He's not very smart. Hassan Piker, not very smart. Now, Alex Thompson is, and Alex Thompson could have done a better job, but I haven't seen the whole interview yet, so I have to wait and see, saying, tell me what you know about the Uyghur genocide. Tell me what you know about the state of Israel. How did it come to have the borders that it does? Can you walk me through the chronology? Because I don't think Hassan Piker knows anything. I really don't. I think he's a sloganeering, attention-addicted streamer who's making a lot of money right now by virtue of this. And poor, well, I'm not going to say poor Abdul El-Sayed. Abdul El-Sayed made him his running mate. But Abdul El-Sayed's got his own problem. He went on MS Now, cut number 4.
16: Do you believe criticisms of Sharia law are rooted in white supremacy?
17: Look, I think if you're actively trying to go after Sharia law, it's because you're trying to change the conversation.
13: That is not an answer. That is a dodge. And Mike Rogers, for one, has had it. He went on Fox Business with Stu Varney, cut number 5.
18: Join me now is Michigan Republican Senate candidate Mike Rogers. Sir, do you think his policies, El-Sayed's policies, put America first?
19: Oh, absolutely not. This guy is maybe the most anti-American candidate across the country today. You look at his hanging out with Hassan Piker, who believes that America deserved 9/11. He wouldn't disavow it. This is the same guy who says he's a terrorist sympathizer to the Houthi terrorist organization. This is a guy that takes money from organizations tied to the Muslim Brotherhood. He would not condemn a terrorist in the name of Hezbollah that tried to blow up 140 school children right here in Michigan at a synagogue. Now, this guy is anything but pro-American.
13: I think Mike Rogers is being gentle there. I also think when Neera Tanden, again, nominated to be the Office of Management and Budget Director and didn't get confirmed. I thought she should have been confirmed, but she likes nasty tweets. She took the X today and said, I wonder if any Hassan Piker, basically, I'm paraphrasing, it's not right up in front of me. He's so bad. Do you think he's a Republican plant and bad on all you people who mainstream Hassan Piker? I think Hassan Piker is bringing down every Democrat in the country, most especially El-Sayed. But, northeastern, northwestern Ohio is in the Detroit media market. Everybody's in my media market. Everybody's hearing this stuff from Piker, and everyone's hearing this stuff from Abdul El-Sayed. It's impacting Troy Jackson, who's a bad candidate in Maine, Chris Pappas, who's a left-winger in New Hampshire, Peggy Flanagan is a left-wing lunatic in Minnesota. It's bad all over. I'll be right back. Stay tuned to the Hugh Hewitt Show.
20: The midterms are almost here, and Republicans could be in deep trouble. Polls show Democrats leading in key races. Tonight, Rob Finnerty on Newsmax reveals the growing threat from the DSA and the radical left. With less than 60 days to go, Finnerty says it's time for the GOP to hit the panic button. The House may go, and control of the Senate is up for grabs. Gas prices, mortgage rates, health care, and out-of-control national debt. Americans are angry, and the progressive left wants total control of Congress. Tallarico, El Sayed, AOC, Bernie Sanders. Finnerty reveals President Trump's secret plan to fight back and what you can do to help him. Don't miss Finnerty tonight at 8 p.m. Eastern on Newsmax. 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

0: Welcome back, America. I'm Hugh Hewitt, joined now by Sebastian Lai, son of Jimmy Lai, imprisoned in China, where he is a political prisoner and has been for many years. Sebastian, welcome back. In advance of President Xi's presence in the United States, why are you in D.C.? Who are you meeting with? What's the message?
1: Thank you so much for having me again, sir. It's to raise attention to my father's case. My father has been in solitary confinement for the last 5 years. We're incredibly worried about him. There's been news recently saying that the prison guards are practicing trialing what would happen if he dies. So it's not, unfortunately, not looking very optimistic for him. And, you know, I think President Trump meeting President Xi is a great opportunity to try and get my father out and back home with his family.
0: I have confidence it will come up again because President Trump always brings it up. Have we seen anything out of General Secretary Xi or his close inner ring to suggest they might be willing to move on releasing your father to Great Britain where he's a citizen?
1: Not from my end, but I think it's the rational thing to do for the Chinese and Hong Kong government. The president of the United States has asked for it twice already. You know, I really obviously hope that he does a third time, and I'm incredibly grateful for his support. This is obviously something that matters to both the president, his administration, and many people in both the Congress and Senate. And the Chinese this is doable. I mean, this is something that would take them 2 hours to put him on a 78-year-old ailing man on a plane and send him over to Great Britain, to the U.S., wherever, where he could be back home with his family. I mean, he's already spent almost 6 years there. At this rate, he might very well die. So what's the upside for China?
0: And Sebastian, I think there is an upside in releasing him, and I want to discuss that with you in the audience, which is simply, I was asked earlier today on a Fox appearance, could we do a deal with AI with Xi Jinping? I said, no, I don't trust them. They join the WTO and they cheat. So if you really wanted to improve your standing in the world, you wouldn't imprison a frail old man who's a good Catholic waiting for him to die, would you? I mean, if you wanted to up your credibility with the world, if you're Xi Jinping, for whatever reason, you'd let him go.
1: I completely agree with you, especially after the president has asked multiple times, especially after many other countries have called for his release, the European Union. Look, my father is in prison because he's a man who has given everything that he has to fight peacefully for freedom and democracy. And these are beliefs that you hold, every person in this country, I believe, holds. And killing him for that is not just a direct insult to all the countries that have asked for his release. It's also a direct insult to our values, to our beliefs and the freedoms that we feel entitled to.
0: I agree with that. Now, Ed Miliband is the new Foreign Secretary of the United Kingdom. Has he said anything yet? Because he hadn't been in the job very long.
1: Yeah, he's said in Parliament that he is keen to meet. I have yet to meet him, but I look forward to meeting him and briefing him on my father's case. As you know, it's incredibly urgent, and if something's not done soon, my father will pass away in prison.
0: So, Sebastian, I saw a picture of you earlier today meeting with Senator Cruz. I assume support for the release of your dad is bipartisan. Am I correct about that?
1: It's incredibly bipartisan. Many senators have been so strong on the case. You know, Senator Cruz, Senator Scott. And we've just been so incredibly moved by the incredible support that we received from, you know, from both sides, Senator Merkley as well. And it's just, you know, something that I'm incredibly grateful for. I think many people see my father's case, including the president, as this gross violation of the values that we hold and this torture of an elderly man that is completely unnecessary.
0: So where is he being held, Sebastian? Is it in Hong Kong or is he on the mainland?
1: He's being held in Stanley Maximum Security Prison in a tiny little prison cell in solitary. The summers, it goes up to 30, 40 degrees Celsius, you know, hot, one of the hottest summers on record. And he essentially bakes in his concrete cell. It's heartbreaking.
0: Is anyone allowed to see him? I know that your sister did, but then she had to leave because she spoke out. Does anyone get to see Jimmy Lai now?
1: Yes. So my father does get prison visits. From my understanding, it's half an hour a visit four times a month. So for the entire year, more or less 24 hours where he is not, you know, in
0: so,
1: by himself.
0: So, I know he's Catholic, as am I, as I think you are. How does he tell anyone how he's getting through this? I can't imagine 23 and a half hours of solitary, or actually it's much more than that. If you get 4 half-hour visits, the guards don't count. How's he getting through this?
1: It's hard, you know, the faith is his pillar. He recently found out that, you know, unfortunately my sister got diagnosed with a cancer. So I can't even imagine how he must be feeling in solitary by himself. Look, I think he gets through it because he knows that he did the right thing. He knows that he did the right thing, not just by God, not just by himself, but by his values and the people who look to him for leadership. I'm granted proud of that. I can't imagine the strength it takes for a man to sacrifice everything that he has for his beliefs and for others.
0: Is General Secretary Xi afraid of something that he will do? I would guess, I'm not in the Politburo, but there's got to be someone in the Politburo saying to him, you know, it's going to be very bad for us if Jimmy Lai dies in prison.
1: I think, or the downside, yeah, I think the downside is if he dies in prison, because by doing so, they would have made a martyr. Here they have a man who is in ailing health and in old age, who's done nothing but peaceful protests. I mean, this is very clear. They've had 5 years to look through all his stuff. This is a man who has sacrificed everything he has peacefully protesting for democracy. And he ran a newspaper that criticized the government, which is allowed in Hong Kong and the Joint Declaration. So they've destroyed their own legal system to get after this person, all because they didn't like what he had to say. And now he's in prison and now his health is failing. And if they keep going down this road, they would have created a martyr in a situation where it's not necessary, where he doesn't have to die, where he can be released at any moment and he will spend, you know, the rest of his, unfortunately, I don't know how much longer he has, but of his life in retirement.
0: We have a minute left, Sebastian. When General Secretary Xi comes, it will be a big Lollapalooza. There will be a lot of media coverage. What would you ask American media to do as they cover a state visit?
1: To just raise my father's case. You know, this is a man who, it's not just a symbol of liberty, a symbol of faith under hardship. He's also a journalist. He's also a man who dedicated his life to the truth, to values that we all hold. So keep him in your thoughts and prayers and raise him at any opportunity that there is.
0: I hope in every commentary about General Secretary Xi, the people on the platform are reminding their audiences he's a tyrant and he can change that image if he wants by letting Jimmy Lai go. Sebastian Lai, it's good to check in with you. I'm glad you came to the States to make the appeal concurrent with President General Secretary Xi's approach. Good timing, good messaging as always in our prayers, and this audience with you. Thank you, Sebastian. I'll be right back, America. Stay tuned.
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0: with SRN News. I'm Keith Peters in Washington. A federal judge has ordered the Kennedy Center to provide 30 days notice before making any major physical changes to the building, including demolishing it, as President Donald Trump has threatened. U.S. District Judge Christopher Cooper said Thursday his ruling would avoid any confusion on that score given more recent events. An F-16 pilot safely ejected before the fighter jet crashed Thursday in rural Michigan, sending plumes of smoke into the sky and triggering temporary evacuations for nearby residents after police said hazardous chemicals spilled from the wreckage. The pilot was receiving medical treatment at a local hospital. On Wall Street, the Dow up by 316 points, the Nasdaq rose 439, the S&P advanced 85 points. More details at srnnews.com.
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12: Tonight, we can expect a chance of a thunderstorm in some areas early this evening, followed by partly cloudy skies. The temperature will drop to 74 degrees. Moving on to tomorrow, it'll be mostly cloudy with a chance of a thunderstorm, and the mercury will climb to a high of 92. As we head into tomorrow night, there is a possibility of isolated thunderstorms in the evening, giving way to partly cloudy conditions later on. The low temperature will be around 74 degrees. I'm meteorologist Jason Caterina. That's your exclusive AccuWeather forecast on AM 930, The Answer.
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0: Welcome back, America. I'm Hugh Hewitt. The political story of the day is the Sean Piker sitting down with Axios and saying just crazy stuff, including this, cut number two.
1: You once said that America is the top dog in terrorism.
2: Yes.
1: Do you think America, then, is worse than Al-Qaeda?
2: Pound for pound, as far as the number of deaths, yes, we have caused tremendous terror all around the world. I think that that is not only terror that we are waging on regular civilians in nations in the periphery, but it's also having consequences on ourselves. It's having dramatic consequences on the home front. One clear example of this is what we did in Minab, right? There's no distinction between blowing up a school, triple tapping it with Tomahawk missiles. If you're killing 140 schoolgirls, that is an act of terror. This doesn't mean that all Americans are terrorists, but the reality of the matter is we have to create an environment of accountability to ensure things like that never happen again.
0: Okay, that's really stupid. Obviously, America made a terrible mistake if, in fact, what is believed to be true is true, that a girl's school was hit. And using a phrase, triple tap, doesn't make you actually do anything except sound silly. Terrible tragedy. It's not terrorism, because it's not intended to terrorize. It was intended to hit a nuclear weapons facility, research site, or a military base, and they were wrong, if in fact the reporting is correct. That's not terrorism. All right. So Sean Piker is dumb, but he counts on people not calling him out on that stuff. But sometimes people sit back and they say, this is pretty nuts. Here is earlier today on CNN, Dana Bash and Dave Weigel. Dave used to be at the Washington Post. I think he's with Semaphore now. He's on with CNN, Dana Bash, earlier today. Cut number 15.
3: A lot of Democrats are hoping far-left streamer Hassan Piker will just stay quiet. Much to the delight of Republicans, he's not. And he's giving those Republicans, especially in Michigan, a lot to work with. The latest example, what he said in an interview with Alex Thompson at Axios.
1: Do you think America, then, is worse than Al-Qaeda?
2: Pound for pound, as far as the number of deaths, yes, we have caused tremendous terror all around the world. One clear example of this is what we did in Minab, right? There's no distinction between blowing up a school, triple tapping it with Tomahawk missiles. If you're killing 140 schoolgirls, that is an act of terror. This doesn't mean that all Americans are terrorists. But the reality of the matter is we have to create an environment of accountability to ensure things like that never happen again.
3: Dave Weigel, I know you've spoken to Hassan Piker as well. I should just say that El-Sayed's campaign did put out a statement saying that he doesn't agree with his sentiment on Al-Qaeda, probably because he's running in a democracy to be part of a democratically elected government other than as opposed to Al-Qaeda, which is an actual terrorist organization.
4: Mm-hmm. And this is a landmine that El-Sayed set for himself, because he decided to bring Piker to Michigan. I mean, that's one thing I talked to Piker about. A lot of candidates have been inviting in. Those candidates have mostly been in plus 30 Democratic seats, plus 40 Democratic seats. El-Sayed, and you can go back and watch the clips of their tour, said, I'm not interested in denouncing people. He kind of bundled it together with cancel culture. I'm not going to denounce everything somebody says, just the way that Republicans don't denounce everything Trump says. And these are different, just these come from a different place. Piker's views are that America is an evil empire that does a lot of damage around the world, especially when it's in concert with Israel. Mm-hmm. That's not something that really any Democrat is running on. It's not something that El-Sayed wants to run on. And he does talk in the way a lot of young left-wing people talk. Look at polls and look at what people think of American foreign policy in Israel if they're under 30. That's not where most voters are, though. Look at the same polls of people over 60. That is the risk that El-Sayed created for himself. You've seen he's tried to dismiss him as a Twitch streamer, and Republicans just keep going back to that clip when he was much more confident of his ability to say, I'm willing to campaign with controversial people. What's wrong with that?
0: And, you know, the difference also, El-Sayed said we deserved 9/11 7 years ago. He said we're as bad as Al-Qaeda yesterday or 2 days ago, whenever Axios sent down with him. Hassan Piker said that, excuse me. Hassan Piker said we deserved 9/11 7 years ago. Hassan Piker said we're worse than Al-Qaeda pound for pound today or yesterday, the day before. And El-Sayed has not denounced the guy on general grounds. And he just wants to keep trying to run away from the guy who is his running mate. They're glued together. It's like a s'more. They have been absolutely melted into each other. because of what Abdul El-Sayed did, which is have him come to Michigan and win the race for him. That's what he did. A 1% win, you need the Twitch streamer from California, and you can't erase him from the picture when you want him erased from the picture. My phone number is 1-800-520-1234. I mean, can you erase him from the picture? You know, vote for Al-Sayed anyway. If there's anybody out there, I mean, you can call from wherever you are, 1-800-520-1234. But if you're in Detroit, I'd really love to talk to you today. 1-800-520-1234. Connection to the Hugh Hewitt Show.
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0: Welcome back, America. I'm Hugh Hewitt. I've got a great affiliate in Detroit. I've done events up there for 1400, 92.7, 101.5. So I'm very happy to hear from Steve on line one. Hi, Steve. How are you? Welcome to the program.
1: Good. Buffalo beats Detroit tonight. We got too many injuries on the O-line. I'll be surprised if we win. But Buffalo's got a great team, too.
0: How bad the Lions are? They aren't as bad as the Browns, Steve. You know that, don't you?
1: Yeah, I know.
0: I'm rooting for the Tigers against the White Sox tonight. I would like the Tigers to sweep the White Sox. So we're on the same page there.
1: So would we. Just calling in, I think that Rodgers is the better candidate. The experience, his record and everything. What concerns me, especially if you saw how our attorney general came out and were telling his telling her fellow members of her local synagogue that they had to put, if she put a big letter out, they had to put the party before their own safety. And, you know, she tried to use the Book of Esther, which she botched up. Yes, Sharia law is dangerous to the country, and I hope the people in Michigan will understand that it is an oppressive, you know, in those Middle Eastern countries, the mosque is the state. And
0: well, you're right about that. Let me ask you something about, Steve, Detroit. I don't know which burb you're in. Which are you, north, south, east, or west of downtown?
1: We're north of Detroit and in Rochester. So okay. If I said, but we had a lot of family that grew up in Detroit back in the day when you could walk down the street before getting carjacked or, you know, we
0: Can
1: played
0: you
1: in the
0: find
1: alleys.
0: Any El Sayed signs anywhere?
1: Yes, that's what concerns me. I do. Saw a couple. Well, there's a lot in my neighborhood, but there were a few up in the northern part of the state, which we call up north at the tip of the mitten. So, yes, I have. And it does concern me because we've got people that have always voted in this area because their old man did it. We vote staunch Democrat, but it's not the same party that it was many, many moons ago. And
0: yeah, I don't think he's particularly El Sayed. I don't think he connects well with the black community in Detroit. I'm just curious, if you drive down Woodward Avenue through some of the rougher parts of town, is there any activity there on behalf of him? He just doesn't seem to me to be a typical Michigan Democrat.
1: I have not done that in Detroit. I know he had some type of affiliation with the powers that be in Wayne County. Exactly what it was, I don't know. But I haven't been down Woodward Avenue since the Dream Cruise, but I didn't go into Detroit, so I couldn't tell you, Hugh. But I have seen him in my neighborhood, which is a suburb now north. If I said Rochester Hills, and nobody would know, so I say that, you know, Detroit.
0: Just north of Detroit.
1: But, yeah.
0: Well, I'm hoping common sense prevails. So get out there and work for Mike and go. He's such a moderate guy. Mike Rogers, such a moderate guy.
1: I like him.
0: Yeah. He's a very normal FBI, Army, 14 years in the House, chair of the House Intel Committee. He's an absolutely terrific senator. Abdul El Sayed is a radical with no experience and apparently no great love of the Constitution or the rule of law, or he would repudiate Hassan Piker every day. And he made a mistake. That's all he has to do is say, I made a mistake. I made a big mistake. That's all he has to do. Hey, Steve, thank you. I want to make sure I get to Stephanie, also from Detroit. Stephanie, which part of the city are you from?
2: Hi, I'm on the east side.
0: Okay. Welcome.
2: Thank you. First time talking to you. And I am, unfortunately, seeing more Sayed signs than Rogers signs. And
0: well,
2: I think
0: if you're on the east side, you're in a pretty democratic part of town.
2: Yeah. Oh, yeah. But I mean, my concern is that the enthusiasm isn't there for Rogers because he's more establishment. And the votes for him will likely be more people who are just afraid of Sayed. And I'm worried that's not going to be enough of a motivator.
0: Well, you know, Mike came very close against your other senator, Elisa Slotkin, last time. Like,
2: yeah,
0: it was 1%.
2: Yes, he did.
0: So yeah. I've got to think at least 1% of the Slotkin vote doesn't vote for El Sayed. Don't you have to think that?
2: I would think that. And I will say that in the Detroit area, like city proper, I don't see a ton of SIAD signs or enthusiasm.
0: Again, if he doesn't turn out the black community, he's toast. That's why he's got Kamala Harris coming to town next week. Did you know that?
2: Right.
0: He's so desperate, he's got Kamala Harris coming to campaign for him.
2: Well, that's great, but I think that the Wayne County machine will still work for him. That's my concern.
0: We shall see. Thank you so much for the call. Jared is in Detroit as well. Jared, what do you think?
3: Hey, Hugh. I was just going to comment on where the signs. The signs are typically more in the Ferndale area, the more liberal areas. You know,
0: which part of the city do you live
3: in?
0: Where are you?
3: I live in Warren.
0: Okay.
3: Warren, which is northeast, I suppose, of Detroit. Kind of.
0: I know Warren, Michigan, because I'm from Warren, Ohio, and there's a Warren, Pennsylvania. I know where all the Warrens are. Warren's kind of blue-collar, old-school Dem. Are there many El Sayed signs up there?
3: I don't see a lot in Warren, by any means. You don't see a lot of them, period. I did see some in Berkeley. I've seen some in Ferndale. I've seen none in Detroit.
0: You see, don't see him winning Detroit. I think he's going to do fine in Ann Arbor. Right? It's Ann Arbor.
3: Oh, but he'll clean up. He will clean up in Ann Arbor.
0: It's not big enough to beat the rest of the state. Trump carried Michigan in 2024. People got to remember that. Hey, Jared, last question. Do you talk about El Sayed with your neighbors?
3: Not with the neighbors. With friends, though, obviously. But we have more similar political views than my neighbors. A lot of my neighbors are foreign. I have Bangladeshis on one side. I have Polish on the other side, both first gen.
0: Well, if they vote, you got to go. Well, I assume they will be voting because they're first gen. Go over and chat with them. You do not want this guy representing your state for 6 years. He really, what a nightmare for Michigan.
3: It terrifies me.
0: Yeah.
3: It truly terrifies me. Take yourself out of
0: every bill. No one will listen to him. It's interesting to me that no one wants to be seen with him right now, other than Kamala Harris. That's how toxic he's become. Jared, thank you. I'll be right back, America. Maybe I'll get another call in. 1-800-520-1234. Got a lot coming up. Stay tuned.
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9: Welcome back, America. I'm doing a rare thing. I'm taking some calls because I'm going to be gone most of tomorrow and Monday, Tuesday, Wednesday, Thursday of next week. Mark Davis in for me tomorrow. Kurt Schlichter will be in for me next week. I'm going down to Connecticut, got to go to Pennsylvania, and then I'll be back. And I'll get to you, Jason, at the top of the mitt. 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Jason, up at the top of the mitt in Michigan. How are you, Jason?
10: I'm doing fine. You? How about you?
9: Great. How many El Sayed signs are up there?
10: An uncomfortable amount in Emmett County, Red County, tip of the mitt.
9: I am surprised. Do you see any Rogers signs?
10: Yes, I am. Rogers signs seem to be bigger in size. The Sayed signs seem to be more quantity.
9: Well, I'm glad, A, that Mike is up there. I'm sure he's got that covered. Do you know how your county voted? In 24, what percentage you went for Trump?
10: No, I really don't know. I know for Red County we went for Trump, but I can't quote the numbers exactly.
9: Well, I'll go look it up. All you got to do is make sure the people who voted in 2024 turn up this year. And do you talk about El Sayed much with your buddies?
10: No, honestly not at all, because, you know, we're all like-minded, and like your last caller said, so

0: 1-800-520-1234, especially if you're a Michigander. 1-800-520-1234. I'm Hugh Hewitt. Stay tuned.
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6: With SRN News, I'm Keith Peters in Washington. The House of Representatives has adjourned early for an extended recess until after the midterm elections, while the Senate plans to stay in session through the end of the month. Democrats are complaining that House Speaker Mike Johnson has provided over a do-nothing Congress, but on the Salem News program this week on Capitol Hill with Tony Perkins, the Louisiana Republican says Democrats need to check their facts.
7: It's the most productive since at least 1949. If you look at the volume of legislation passed, the magnitude of it, and all the reforms that we put in, it's really almost unmatched in history. We made a lot of promises on the campaign trail in 2024, and we inherited an absolute disaster, as we've discussed so many times, from Biden-Harris. We did so much of it so quickly because we were well prepared for that, and that's what the numbers reflect.
6: Speaker Johnson notes that the House this session has passed over 900 bills. His full interview will be heard when This Week on Capitol Hill is broadcast beginning at 10 a.m. Eastern Time Saturday on the Salem News Channel. The mayor of Los Angeles has stepped down from the homeless agency in her city, which is being closely scrutinized for mismanaging millions in taxpayer dollars. Correspondent Laura Winters reports.
8: Democrat Karen Bass is no longer on the governing board of the problem-riddled L.A. Homeless Services Authority Commission. Her office says because she's running for re-election in November, she will be appointing a new member to fill her spot. The agency, under close scrutiny for how it has spent and mismanaged millions of taxpayer dollars, as the city has one of the worst homeless problems in the country. Laura Winters reporting.
6: A good day on Wall Street with the Dow up by 316 points. The NASDAQ rose 439 with the S&P 500 advancing by 85 points. Oil near $101 a barrel. This is SRN News.
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2: 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It's part of life. It is part of our story now. 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The fifth is really significant. How will I make meaning of this?
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6: Tonight, expect a chance of thunderstorms in some areas early on, followed by partly cloudy skies later. The low will be 74 degrees. Tomorrow, anticipate cloudy conditions with a chance of thunderstorms as temperatures reach a high of 92. Tomorrow night, there is a possibility of isolated evening thunderstorms, giving way to partly cloudy conditions with a low of 74. I'm meteorologist Jason Caterina. That's your exclusive AccuWeather forecast on AM 930, The Answer.
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0: Morning glory and evening grace, America. I'm Hugh Hewitt. Taking calls just because I want to about El Sayed and Hassan Piker, the latter talking to Axios today. But before I go back to the phones, go back to the story, Vic Mattis coming up after the break. A couple of losses the audience will recognize. If you've been, the show's been on the air for 27 years. So long time guests, long time participants, when they go to their reward, and both these men are Christians and they're in heaven. Both these guys went right away, passed away this week. John Kyle, senator from Arizona, great man, absolutely great man. Probably the kind of man that the framers had in mind when they were thinking up the Senate, the kind of stalwart, pillar of the community, smart, very, very smart, even-tempered, deliberative, like a perfect senator, always a guest, a great gentleman. I did a number of events with him over the years in Arizona, and it's Arizona's loss when he retired from the Senate. And he retired on his own terms. He said, I'm going to leave now, and decided he wanted to spend some time and quality time in retirement, and he did. But still, hurts to lose John Kyle. Also need, for those of you who are old-timers, DiMaggiotti's, people go way back. This show's had four iterations, mornings on the West Coast, and you don't do film in the mornings, but then afternoons on the West Coast, which would be evenings on the East Coast, and then mornings on the East Coast, and now afternoons on the East Coast, and noontime on the West Coast. In the middle period there, Emmett of the Unblinking Eye was a nearly weekly guest when I was doing the late afternoon, early evening in the East, afternoons in the West, on Fridays when we did movies, and he was fabulous. We could do a full hour. A wonderful husband, fabulous father, very, very funny, always made people in the studio laugh, made you folks laugh, came up with the swords rating, came up with the international symbol for water, just a very, very smart and funny fellow. He has gone to heaven this week as well, so it's a sad week around the Hugh Hewitt Show, but I do like to pass that along. When you do a show for 27 years, some fixtures do move on ahead of the audience, and those two will be missed by their families and their friends everywhere. Now I want to go back to the phones. If you're just tuning in, Hassan Piker did it again. He won't go away. Neera Tanden, longtime Democrat activist, feature on CNN Now, Biden White House big, should have been confirmed for OMB. Back in my Washington Post columnist days, I said, confirm her. So she said bad things on Twitter. Welcome to the new world. But she couldn't get the votes, so she went down. Neera Tanden said today on X, is Hassan Piker a Republican plant? Well, he's been Sanks's uncle, and you know he isn't. And he isn't very smart, and he isn't very articulate, and he doesn't get pressed by his Twitch streamers, and he just emotes. All right, there's not a lot of learning in there, not a lot of knowledge. But he did it today, and I'm just curious, in Detroit, especially in the region, what do you people think? Dearborn, John, welcome to the program. What do you think of Abdu El Sayed and his best bud, Hassan Piker?
1: Well, you know, I'd like to comment on the mailings that I've received. Now, I received eight mailings now, these flyers, and four of them are from Mike, and the other four are from some of the organizations which are anti-El Sayed. But I have received nothing from El Sayed himself. Does that mean he's not using that format to advertise? Or does he just not have enough of money?
0: That's money.
1: That's what I'm wondering, yeah.
0: Yeah, he's got money problems, yeah. Because I think, although Chuck Schumer said today he's going to put another $10 million into Michigan, I'll believe it when I say he might make a reservation. But they have better polling than anybody does. The Republican Party and the Democratic Party, their national committee, because they've got, well, the Republicans got a lot more money than the Democrats because the Democratic National Committee is so badly run. But they have the best pollsters in the world saying, this one is competitive. Put your money into New Hampshire. This one is competitive. Put your money into, I'm trying to think where they might think Nebraska is competitive. It's not. They might be trying to buy Alaska. I don't know. But they're not putting it into Michigan in the way that they're putting it in buckets full other places. And I think the fact you're not getting mailers, yeah, you use mail. Mail is targeted. But are you a registered Republican? I got to ask that.
1: Yes, I am.
0: Well, then there's a less likelihood that you would get a mailer, because you mail to your base, and you mail to your base, and you mail to your base to make sure that you get out and vote. Last question, John. Are you talking about the race with your friends and family?
1: No, because my friends are of the same belief that I am, and so it's just, you know, we all believe the same thing, so it's no sense in talking to them about it.
0: What's the sign test in Dearborn?
1: I'm sorry?
0: How many signs have you got on the street for El Sayed and how many for Rogers in Dearborn?
1: Well, I'm 87, so I don't drive anymore, so I don't get out, and I live in a gated community, and they don't allow political signs in here.
0: Okay.
1: So I really can't comment on that.
0: Well, I like an honest caller. Thank you, my friend. You sound like you're 50, so keep it up, whatever you're doing. Let me go to Tom in Portland. Is it Portland, Maine, or Portland, Oregon, Tom?
2: It's Portland, Oregon. It's actually Tigard, Oregon. And don't say T-Guard, it's Tigard. But, it's just a suburb just southwest of Portland.
0: Oh, I know Tigard because of a famous Supreme Court case that I teach every year.
2: Okay. Well, listen, two quick things. Sydney, the girl, the girl wearing the jeans. Are you there?
0: Yeah, I don't know anything about the girl wearing the jeans.
2: You have to have heard about the girl wearing the jeans, and she says, "I have good jeans," and everybody thought, "Oh my
0: God." Oh yeah, that's pretty old, Tom. That's like 3 months ago.
2: Okay. All right. What is wrong with us? Anyway. What I really wanted to talk about is people who say that America deserved 9/11. I want to go to those guys because they're mostly guys, right?
0: Well, I don't know anyone actually other than Hassan Piker who says that.
2: Personally, so, but they're mostly senators.
0: It's a category. It's a set of one.
2: Yeah. Okay. Well, anyway, they say America. Well, okay. You know who I'm talking about. The guy who says America deserves.
0: Yeah, Hassan Piker. Yeah.
2: There you go. I want to say to him, I want to meet him face to face and say, look, are you married? And he'll probably say yes. Are you married to a woman? And he'll probably say yes. If your wife happened to be like meeting a lawyer or an insurance agent at the 90th floor of one of the Twin Towers, and suddenly an airplane crashed in the floor below you, below her, and pretty soon flames are coming up through the floor, and some guy in her, either whether it's an insurance agent or a lawyer, he picks up a smoke and flames are coming up through the floor. He picks up a chair and bashes out one of the windows to get oxygen. And he finally realizes, we're going to die. We're going to die right here, right now.
0: Tom,
2: and
0: where are you going with this, buddy? Land the plane.
2: He dives out the window. And your wife is in that room. Does your wife deserve...
0: You're not going to make an impact on him, Tom. He's not going to visualize with you. All you got to know is who he is. You're not going to persuade him, but it's a noble try. Thank you, friend. Mike in Chicago, probably a White Sox fan. I'm going to talk to him anyway. What do you think, Mike?
3: Yeah, I am a White Sox fan. My dad...
0: Guardians are ahead. Guardians are up by half a game. I'm rooting for the Tigers tonight.
3: Rick, Sox are go Sox. Anyway, El Sayed. You know, unlike yourself, it has a presidential look about you, and you should be the next president. This guy's running around with T-shirts.
0: Well, yeah, Mike, I got to rush because I'm running out of time. But I will say this: if there was a dress code for senators, he would flunk. But there is no dress code for senators. I think people should vote against him because of his ideas, not because he wears black T-shirts. But I agree with you; it's a kind of a weird look, if you ask me. Thank you, Mike. Greg, I'm trying to get to everyone in Scottsdale, Arizona. Hi, Greg.
4: Hi. Thanks for taking my call. I want to second. God bless John Kyle and his family. Boy, could we use politicians here in Arizona like that. Where Arizona's headed is not in a good direction. But I wanted to go, if I could, with you, with the amount of days left to the election, what your thoughts are. If you've already given them, I apologize, but can I ask you, do you think we will keep the House?
0: I am not an optimist about the House. I'm an optimist about the Senate. I don't know about the House. It is a traditionally terrible year for president's party when the president has been in office for 6 years. On the other hand, there's a lot of stuff going on. The DSA, Hassan Piker, Peggy Flanagan, Troy Jackson, Chris Pappas, Nuttery. They've nominated so many people from the hard left. I think they may have hurt their brand, and I think it's impossible to poll, and the polls have been off by double-digit numbers. So I don't really know that we can rely on past patterns being a prediction of future outcomes, but I'm feeling pretty good about the Senate and not that great about the House. That's all I can tell you right now, but might be different in a week. Don't go anywhere, America. Vic Mattis is next from the Free Beacon. I'm Hugh Hewitt.
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0: Welcome back, America. I'm Hugh Hewitt. This is Vic Mattis's favorite song. I learned that on the Getting Hammered podcast this week. So I wanted to play a little Mariah Carey for him. Vic, what was the setup that you had to listen to this 1,000 times?
1: Okay, so Hugh, I was on the I was in Middlebrook, Virginia, for a Christmas parade. And of course, you know, in order to get a good spot, you have to get there way ahead of time. So we're waiting there for, I don't know, maybe 30 minutes or so before, you know, the parade floats. It's a very cute town. But you're waiting there. And all they had was one song, which was Mariah Carey's All I Want for Christmas. And they just played it on a loop. So it's not like they mixed it in with, I don't know, a little bit of Bing Crosby or Frank Sinatra or something. No, it was strictly Mariah Carey over and over. And I can understand after the first couple times why it's a very popular hit and was, you know, on the top of the charts for 22 weeks. And then, I don't know, maybe after the 10th or 12th time, I thought to myself, how do I get out of here?
0: Yeah, Vic, I was laughing on my trundle when you told that story because do you know Faneuil Hall in Boston?
1: I do. I've been there.
0: Okay, so Faneuil Hall at Christmas time, they put up a big tree and everybody goes down there and they play the 12 Days of Christmas on endless repeat. And I have been thinking since I first encountered that in Christmas 1974, those people must go crazy. If you listen to 12, that's like a terrible song, right?
1: Yeah. No, it's like the scene in The Simpsons where they go to the place where it's New Year's every, you know, 5 minutes. And Marge says, this must be wonderful to work here. And the guy says, please shoot me. You know, it's just the countdown never ends. You know, it's the same thing with that song. Five golden rings over and over again.
0: Fun to serious. You're a Georgetown grad. You've just gone through the college application process. I assume that when you applied, you still had to take mandatory tests like I did, right? Did you have to take the SAT?
1: Absolutely. I mean, some parts of the country, you take the ACT, and I think that's still true to this day. For us, living in New Jersey at the time, it was the SAT that was the test you had to take. You could take it, I don't know, as many times as you can between your junior and senior year, and you try to find your best verbal and your best math, combine them, and submit them. There's no hiding that.
0: So I think it's that mandatory in New Jersey because the College Board is in New Jersey, as I recall. So they probably have a monopoly on the Garden State. Here's my question. Shouldn't AI, of all the jobs that they can eliminate, shouldn't AI be able to eliminate college admissions officers? Can't you just say, please weight the test scores and the grades and the degree of difficulty of the school and where they – can't we just turn that over to AI?
1: Yeah, I mean, obviously, you want to talk about one of the greatest threats to one of these professions, and that would be it. If you look at the number of administrators employed by universities across the country, really, Hugh, there's way more administrators these days than it seems than there are students. And they certainly seem to have more administrators than they have teachers. But they're going to hold on to these positions as long as possible and inject some sort of a human element. But the challenge for them in making that argument is that a lot of these schools don't even do interviews anymore. If they still did an interview, you could say that that human dimension was vital for deciding whether or not this kid got to go to your school. And I'm a big proponent of interviews and having that human element. But sadly, many of these places don't. They look at the GPA. They look at the test scores. And once that reaches a certain threshold, then they can have a discussion about other activities and what other personal elements they bring to the story. But if you're just strictly looking at your grades and your SATs, it does sound like something that a machine can do.
0: And now, because of AI, we can't really trust the essay. You never really could trust the essays to begin with. But if they write college admissions essay, I think of the most endangered jobs in the world. It's college admission counselor, because you can say to the metrics in the machine, I want to favor kids who come from tough neighborhoods, kids who had one parent, kids who had to work two jobs, kids who have overcome adverse. You can just select all that, and I need a second chair violinist. Can't you do that?
1: Yeah, but don't tell them that again. I think it's a very powerful lobby. You're going up against a very powerful force. You know, be careful, you know, asking these kind of tough questions on your show. But yeah, and the AI is, it's a real issue. You talk about the college essays. I was just speaking a couple days ago, in fact, to a professor from Boston College, and that's something that they're all dealing with over there. And you can run these essays through some software programs like Pangram, and it'll tell you what percentage they think that essay was written using AI. I mean, it's not perfect, but that's what everyone is dealing with right now at every level.
0: So I just want to go to neutral, which brings me back to what you and Mary Catherine were talking about on Getting Hammered, which is the Beau French controversy about University of Texas students of apparent Asian descent. And I can't believe the guy said it. He's going to lose. He should lose. It was racist and it's bad. And I celebrate. Yeah. I have lived for a long time off and on near University of California at Los Angeles, here University of California, Irvine. These are places where test scores win. I think they win.
1: That's right.
0: And I like that. I'm a meritocrat. Do you think that has Beau French apologized? I'm not even following the story that closely. Has he abjectly apologized yet?
1: No, he has not abjectly apologized to you. He said he, first of all, when he realized that he had stepped in it, he tried to backtrack and say, well, I don't have anything against these particular students in that photo. He's really concerned about foreigners and the priority that the school takes or the state takes when it comes to the foreigners over Americans. But he doesn't know in the photo which of these students, A, are, you know, U.S. citizens, naturalized, or how many of these students are born in the United States. And I've seen a couple interviews with some of these students from the University of Texas Austin who were at that game, and they're as American as any number of students there or anywhere in the country. So, I mean, it was an absolutely stupid thing for him to say. And it's a bigger deal than some people are taking this, because, yes, he's running for some position called the Railroad Commissioner, but that's sort of an old-fangled title. I mean, what it really does is oversee oil and gas.
0: Oh, it's a big job.
1: In the state of Texas. It's a very big job. Yeah. So, no, he made a terrible mistake. He didn't apologize for it. And it's just rather poor thinking on his behalf, because, again, he doesn't know, looking at that, you know, who these students are, where they're from or what their background is. All he has to know is that they're in the top 5% of the country. You get automatic admission in the state of Texas if you're in the top five.
0: Yeah, I thought it was your discussion of it with Mary Catherine was perfect. Quick exit question, Vic. El Sayed took down at least 100 videos from YouTube. CNN says 100. The New York Times said 160. And he did it before the primary, but it was reported after the primary. You guys on the Free Beacon are all over his campaign. Are those videos going to come to light, do you think, before the end of the campaign?
1: Well, yes, as you mentioned, thanks for giving the shout out to the Washington Free Beacon and Chuck Ross most recently. We're doing everything that we can to get it out there so that people, but in particular Michiganders, know who they're going to vote for come election day. I mean, this is not somebody who not only associates with very bad people like Hassan Piker. We get it. You know, Hassan will say crazy things, but El Sayed says crazy things himself. And take a look at what he says. Think about the, you know, where he goes, the imam, what he says, and the things that they've taken down. It's all bad news all around. It would be bad if he became a United States Senator, that's for sure.
0: I agree, and the freebeacon.com is doing yeoman's work to get that stuff. It's just 160 videos. I hope there's a Wayback Machine to find out what he thought he had to take down off of YouTube. Vic Mattis, follow him on X at Victorino Mattis. Like and subscribe to Getting Hammered, the podcast that makes us laugh every week. Highly caffeinated or undercaffeinated.
2: With SRN News, I'm John Scott. The number of people applying for unemployment benefits dropped sharply last week, another sign that layoffs remain rare and most Americans enjoy job security. The Labor Department reported jobless claims slid to 196,000. That's down from 206,000 the week before. The White House withdrawing its nomination of Lance Schroyer, a former Oklahoma state trooper, to lead U.S. Immigration and Customs Enforcement, ensuring that an agency at the forefront of President Trump's domestic agenda will remain without a Senate-confirmed leader for at least a while longer. Human remains found in the Grand Canyon this week identified as Timothy Allen Smith, the last person missing. That's after a deadly flash flood in late August. The flooding, which devastated the Fathom Ranch area, brought the death toll to 3. This is SRN News.
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9: For tonight, expect a chance of thunderstorms in some areas early, then becoming partly cloudy. The low will be 74. Tomorrow will bring cloudy skies with a chance of a thunderstorm. The high will reach 92. Tomorrow night, there is a possibility of isolated thunderstorms in the evening, followed by partly cloudy conditions. The low will once again be 74. I'm meteorologist Jason Caterina. That's your exclusive AccuWeather forecast on AM 930, The Answer.
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0: Welcome back. I'm Hugh Hewitt. Coming up after the break, Josh Kroshauer joins me. We'll review what Hassan Piker had to say to Axios today. First, one of my sponsors is Americans for Prosperity, and they're running a deal that I really want you to pay attention to. 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This is a website for people who have staked their livelihood on the American dream being possible. It's about celebrating small businesses. 250 years ago, the Declaration got us off on the ideas of private property, on the right to pursue happiness, the right, God-given rights that are with everyone. One of those is the right of property. And the American dream flourishes when Americans are best left alone by the government to go and take risks, sometimes extraordinary risks, to pursue their dreams. And you can go back to Ray Kroc and the first McDonald's. Love that movie with Michael Keaton. 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Go there and nominate someone to be recognized for being the one small step starter that they are. I want to get back to a couple more clips that I want to play for you before Josh comes along. Ambassador Danny Dannon is Israel's ambassador to the United Nations. He got on Mayor Comrade Mamdani's case today, cut number 14.
1: As you all know, high-level week is approaching quickly. Next week, Prime Minister Netanyahu will proudly address the General Assembly. He will do so despite the threats, the incitement, and the anti-Semitic rhetoric we have heard from the mayor of the city of New York. You know, the mayor is supposed to make sure that we're going to have a quiet week with less traffic and issues, but he's doing exactly the opposite. He's inciting, calling for people to demonstrate against our Prime Minister. But none of that will stop us. Prime Minister Netanyahu will come here to speak about the challenges facing Israel, but also about the opportunities we have in the region.
0: Good for Ambassador Dannon, good for the Prime Minister coming here. I have no opinion on who ought to run Israel. Their elections are in late October. I know this new film that's been released by the anti-Semitic chorus in France has sort of boosted Netanyahu's chances, but it's not for Americans to decide who's going to be the next prime minister. However, we're hosting the General Assembly. We ought to have a mayor in the busiest city in the world who does not incite hatred of Jews and of Israelis or of Prime Minister Netanyahu. He's not a very well-educated guy. He is not a very smart guy. He is a sloganeering right out of the Hassan Piker, Abdu El Sayed, Mayor Mamdani slogan factory, manufactured by a DSA chapter near you. And I'm glad that the Israelis are not even blinking, and I like the ambassador calling him out. Attorney General Ken Paxton of Texas, who's going to beat back James Tallarico, was on with Sean Hannity last night. He made the observation we were talking about yesterday, cut number 8.
2: And I think people are starting to realize that this guy is not a moderate Democrat. When Mike Rogers was talking about a con man, I thought he was talking about my opponent, because they're doing the same thing. They're running to the middle. They're running away from every single view they had. And you just played the clip of the drag queen. He had that on the tip of his tongue. This drag queen supposedly is pushing for children drag shows and has a platform that grooms children. James Tallarico knows that, and he said it anyway.
0: Because he couldn't not say it. He got caught by surprise, no handler. Who's your favorite drag queen? From an apparent friendly, and he comes up with Alyssa, whatever her name is. That's a tell. One more Ken Paxton clip from last night, cut number 7.
2: It's exactly that. He knows that he cannot win this race if he tells Texans the truth about what he believes, what he's voted for, what he's said in the past. And so if you look at every single one of his positions, including the ones you just talked about, including closing prisons, including the border, he's changing his positions on all of them.
0: And I really do believe Texas is going to have to close the Alamo if they nominate, or if they elect Tallarico. I don't think they will. The guy is so far to the left, he makes Beto O'Rourke look like a conservative. And so I just don't see it happening. I think Attorney General Paxton needs to get out and make that message well known. Talk about every issue. Talk about every backflip that James Tallarico has done. Stay tuned. Josh Kroshauer is next on The Hugh Hewitt Show.
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0: Back America, I'm Hugh Hewitt. Hassan Piker making news again. Abdul El-Sayed's running mate, how Mike Rogers refers to him, and he's right to do that, did an interview, sit-down interview with Axios' Alex Thompson. Let's use cut number three for that.
1: It seems you care a lot more about how Israel treats Muslims than how China treats Muslims.
2: Yeah, because Israel is murdering not just Muslims, but Christians as well with my tax dollars. And that, I think, is unacceptable. It's the same principle behind America's global war on terror that is an abject failure that I oppose as well, that many Americans also oppose, as a matter of fact. Just
1: so
2: like
1: you wouldn't
2: Americans
1: be talking
2: opposed.
1: About it if Israel
0: All right, go watch it yourself. As a matter of fact, is the part I wanted to have Josh Kroshauer comment on. Josh, of course, editor-in-chief of Jewish Insider. Josh, you've been watching these clips all day. He's not very smart. He doesn't make a good argument. What do you make about that? Like, you know, most Americans agree with this or that. It's just not right.
3: Yeah. Hugh, we've known he's not very smart for a long time. He streams for hours upon hours with the most inane, ill-informed, pro-authoritarian regime, pro-terrorism rhetoric. And it's, you know, I was stunned, Hugh. I don't know if we've talked about this. He said when he first kind of hit the national scene, Politico did an interview with him. I think he did a share of national interviews. And no one asked him about his actual worldview. No one asked him about his anti-Semitism. No one asked him about his pro-China belief. No one, it was all these, like, pieces that were designed to kind of make it seem like, sanitize him and make it seem like he was just some podcaster that was appealing to young men. I mean, the reality is he has a very sinister worldview. I'm glad it took this Axios sit down interview to make people wake up. I noticed on my social media feed, Hugh, that there were people on the very anti-Israel left that are now trying to distance themselves from this guy, but he's been saying these things for many, many months, if not years. And the notion that it takes, people to wake up and understand what this guy is all about is truly stunning. And I think, look, the Democrats are going to be feeling the political pain because they use this guy as a base turnout tool in primaries, and they didn't have the moral courage to say this guy's insane. He's pro-terrorism, and he's spouting these extreme positions that are I think untenable in most communities.
0: Now, you know who Neera Tanden is, and for the benefit of the audience who just tuned in, she was a senior official in the Biden White House. I believe she worked for the Obama administration as well. Neera was nominated to be the director of OMB, and I thought she should have been confirmed, even though she's a brass-knuckled partisan. All right, she is a partisan's partisan. She's very smart. After the latest Hassan Piker drops today, the first couple of, I think it might even been the first clip, not the second, she posts 9 hours ago on X, at some point, you have to wonder if Piker's a GOP plant. She writes, if he's a GOP plant, she's referring to Piker. Really hope all the media type podcasters who normalized him have some introspection. To which I responded on top of that, quote tweeted, the internal polls are worse than I thought, because she must know something, right? To call Hassan Piker a plant. What's that tell you, Josh?
3: Well, look, I've talked to enough pollsters on both sides of the aisle in Michigan that this the national environment, and we've talked about this a lot, Hugh, is tough, to put it mildly, for Republicans. This is one of the races because this guy is, El-Sayed is associated with him. This was one of his top surrogates in the final weeks of the campaign. It's going to be a real problem. People are starting to pay attention. I think we overstate the amount of attention people pay to the races until it gets much closer to November. And people are tuning in Michigan and they're realizing this guy is bonkers. And they're listening to El-Sayed say, oh, he's just a California podcaster. Well, you campaigned with him on several occasions, including in the final week of the race. Like, that doesn't pass the smell test. And I'm glad that, you know, reporters and Alex Thompson, who I think is a terrific reporter at Axios, is continuing to make sure that this guy's feet is held, that we hear about Piker's views and we hear about why El-Sayed would want to campaign with this guy whose worldview is so transparent and so obvious to anyone who's been paying attention.
0: Well, I think that we can infer that Hassan Piker's anti-Semitism is shared by El-Sayed. And I don't even think it's a close call. But I hope that Alex, I haven't seen it yet, I hope he said, tell me what you know about the history of Israel. Tell me what you know about the history of Palestine. Because I don't think he knows anything. Here's my question about El-Sayed, though, Josh. CNN reported that, and they reported this after the primary, not before it, El-Sayed had taken down more than 100 videos from YouTube. El-Sayed, not Piker. El-Sayed's own videos. the New York Times reported he'd taken down 160 videos. Do you think those are going to surface? Do you think the Democrats might not want to give money to a guy that's a political time bomb?
3: Well, it's interesting because the stakes are so high for Democrats who pretty much need to run the table on winning every competitive Senate race to win back the Senate. And yet I would argue that the long term taint of having this guy in the party in El Sayed is going to be a much more damaging prospect, especially looking ahead to 2028 in a presidential election year. I will say that Mamdani, who, has also been virulently anti-Israel, has been much more savvy and kind of pushing off some of the questions and trying to be more nimble about it. El Sayed, you can see this is a very fundamental part of who he is. The Free Beacon also had some interesting reporting in the last week, I think some more today, about the mosque that El Sayed attends and the really pro-terrorist rhetoric that's come from one of his, one of the mosques that he goes to. And I think that's a very relevant question in the Michigan Senate race. Does he agree with, this came up during Obama's 2008 campaign. It's very relevant in understanding the candidate's worldview. I think it's pretty obvious to folks like us what this guy actually believes and why he hasn't taken the politically necessary steps to distance himself from someone this toxic. But I think there's going to be a lot of good reporting still yet to come about what El Sayed actually believes and how extreme his own views are.
0: Well, how does one find the 160 YouTube videos that El Sayed took down? Is there any way to find them?
3: In social media, I don't know about these videos, but, we've reported about Mamdani's wife in New York City extensively, Will Bretterman, who's been a tremendous investigative reporter. And typically I think good investigative reporters screenshot or keep some record if they see them before they're taken down. Kaczynski at CNN, Andrew Kaczynski is an excellent investigative reporter, uses those same tasks. So I hope that there's some documentation that good reporters have looked at. I know there've been a lot of good reporters that have been looking into El Sayed's background and they've been using those techniques. But look, this is, it's amazing how the mainstream media is. They're uncomfortable dealing with something that should be very easy to cover and very straightforward. And it's a real red flag.
0: They don't want to be accused of being Islamophobic. They're not. They're being political reporters. But good on Axios for getting Piker to sit down. And Neera Tanden, he's not a plant. He's your problem. Josh Kroshauer, follow him on X at Josh Kroshauer. Follow me to the next segment. I'm Hugh Hewitt. Stay tuned.
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0: Crude oil, a little bit of about $101 today. But the good news is we have Secretary Burgum over at Interior making sure we get the crude going in the United States. And he was on this yesterday on Newsmax talking about Venezuelan crude, cut number 11.
1: And, of course, Venezuela, what a miracle. You know, 9 months ago, they were a sanctioned adversary, and now they're a strategic ally. The Venezuelan delegation was a special guest outside the G20 here. Just came from an announcement where Continental Resources, a great American energy company from Oklahoma, announcing that they're going to Venezuela to help develop those resources there, bring Venezuela back online. All that Venezuelan oil 10 months ago was flowing to China. Now it's flowing towards Gulf refineries on the Gulf of America.
0: I just love the fact he called out a particular company from Oklahoma. One of our great sponsors is the American Legislative Exchange Council. Why are there great companies in Oklahoma that produce great energy? Of course, they're blessed with great energy in Oklahoma, but they also have a great legislature and great laws there. And the American Legislative Exchange Council helps provide model policies for energy development. They help provide model policies for AI. 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The American Legislative Exchange Council, if you're adjacent to a state legislature, and most certainly if you're a member of one, you ought to belong to ALEC. 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Coming up next hour, Jim Garrity. I know you've seen the Sonnenfeld clips. You've heard them already today. I played them for you. Who knows what else is in that Axios interview. But we're going to get Jim Garrity's take on that. We're going to get Seth Mandel's take on that. And I got more audio to play for you about AI.

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3: With SRN News, I'm Keith Peters in Washington. Los Angeles County District Attorney Nathan Hochman says Bailey Lynn Rios will be charged with murder after crashing her SUV into a city bus, killing two riders, Daniel Castillo and Gage Wida. The tragedy was compounded by the subsequent fatal crash of a TV news helicopter that had been covering the collision.
4: We are here to announce the charges that will be filed against Bailey Lynn Rios in connection with the tragic crash of her car into a Metro bus on September 15th at about 5 p.m. Those charges will be second-degree murder charges and an additional count of driving under the influence and reckless driving. She will be looking at a maximum sentence of life in prison.
3: The news helicopter crash killed both people on board, pilot George Marcinou and reporter Eliana Moreno, and a man on the ground, Edie Gutierrez Mieja. A Michigan Republican Senate candidate has walked away from a TV debate. Willie Nelson has the details.
5: Republican Senate candidate Mike Rogers declined a Detroit TV debate with Democrat Abdul El Said. Rogers said the moderator is biased and called the format stack, pointing to the moderator's praise for left-wing streamer Hassan Piker. Republicans say the move is about refusing a stacked media fight, the same approach President Trump has taken. Willie Nelson, Washington.
3: A federal judge has ordered the Kennedy Center to provide 30 days' notice before making any major physical changes to the building, including demolishing it, as President Donald Trump has threatened. U.S. District Judge Christopher Cooper said Thursday his ruling would avoid any confusion on that score given more recent events. On Wall Street, the Dow up by 316 points. The Nasdaq rose 439. This is SRN News.
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4: Tonight, we can expect a chance of a thunderstorm in some areas early this evening, followed by partly cloudy skies. The temperature will drop to 74 degrees. Moving on to tomorrow, it'll be mostly cloudy with a chance of a thunderstorm, and the mercury will climb to a high of 92. As we head into tomorrow night, there is a possibility of isolated thunderstorms in the evening, giving way to partly cloudy conditions later on. The low temperature will be around 74 degrees. I'm meteorologist Jason Caterina. That's your exclusive AccuWeather forecast on AM 930. The Answer.
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0: Morning Glory and Evening Grace America. I'm Hugh Hewitt. Coming up in this hour, Seth Mandel will be along. I'm also going to replay for you my appearance on Fox, where I made light of the idea that we need a new agency for AI. I'm joined by Garrity the Indispensable. Jim Garrity, National Review senior writer, is also a columnist for the Washington Post. He's the host of the Three Martini Lunch, frequent contributor at the Editor's Podcast, and all-around good guy. He's also a novelist, and one of his novels is about the Weed Agency. Jim, I am very skeptical of AI doomerism and the need for a new agency. What do you think about the need for a new agency to regulate AI?
1: I'd be very curious as to what this AI agency would actually do. It sounds like what the proposal from Amadei and Anthropic, and it seemed like most of the heads had gotten on board, was this idea of, okay, we're going to have these outside observers who are kind of looking over our shoulder, who are making sure that we're all complying with best practices for safety and things like that. And that way, no rogue AI agent or swarm of agents will break out of the sandbox and cause chaos somewhere. And everybody seems to be on board with this. I have yet to see any. And by the way, and, you know, David Sachs, the president's advisor, was like, you know, guys, there's nothing stopping you from doing this. You don't need a permission slip from the federal government to do this. If you all want to do it, go right ahead. David Sachs is also very skeptical of whether China would ever agree to this sort of thing. I think he's got a good, well-founded reasoning for that. With that said, I might put that sort of thing on the table just because of curiosity to see how the Chinese react, because there's a couple things that can happen. If you get a whole bunch of countries to agree to this sort of thing, and China can either say, okay, we'll sign the agreement, break their word, and if we catch them doing that, we can point to them and say, see, they signed the International AI Development Treaty and they broke their word, and we can use that against that. Or alternately, they refuse to do it, and then we can point to everybody else and say, why are you working with China? They refuse to sign the International AI Development Treaty or something like that. So my colleague Noah Rothman thinks like there's no point to almost any international arms control treaty, and I kind of feel like there's a great propaganda value when you can either catch them cheating on them or when you when they refuse to sign something that everybody else did.
0: You know, I'm with Noah, because when you're as indifferent to propaganda value as China appears to be, it doesn't matter. Jim, a quick question. If either Hitler or Stalin had gotten the atomic bomb before we did, what would have happened?
1: Oh, I think probably something out of Man in the High Castle, yep, or Earth X from the DC Comics universe, or any Nazis take over the world science fiction dystopia that you want to look at. So
0: we want to get to anything that's dangerous first. I don't know if it's going to save us, but we want to get there first. That's my view. Let me know.
1: Can I just point out, before we move on, can I just want to observe, the last really bad crisis to hit the world, COVID, started when the Chinese government very belatedly said, hey, you know that virus that we assured you for a month, there's no way it could go from one human being to another? It turns out it is contagious, and it may have come from anywhere, maybe Maine lobster or something like that. And obviously, many of us strongly believe that there's a small mountain of evidence pointing to a lab leak. The next crisis of the world may well come from finding out a month ago some Chinese People's Liberation Army AI research facility, everyone found themselves locked out of their computers. If we could get cooperation with the Chinese, which, again, I don't think there's a particularly high chance of this, but if we can discourage them from doing dangerous experimentation on this, and we can say to them, look, this is a threat to your power. This is a threat to your control over your people. This is why you don't want to mess with this kind of stuff, because once you get it out of the sandbox, it becomes very hard to stop this from, you know, spreading to other systems and things like that. Maybe we can get them to play ball on this. I'm not particularly optimistic about this, but I do think it's worth making the effort. If for no other reason than afterwards, however this clash comes out, we can say, hey, we tried to cooperate with you guys and you guys refused.
0: Okay, I'm still with Noah. Now let me turn to Hassan Piker. Neera Tanden, senior official in the Biden White House and longtime Democrat activist, posted on X today, at some point you have to wonder if he, meaning Piker, is a GOP plant. Really hope all the media type podcasters who normalized him have some introspection. So my comment on that is the internal polls are worse than I thought. What's your take on Neera Tanden thinking maybe Hassan Piker is a GOP plant. How much damage is Piker doing?
1: Oh, I think he is. First of all, Hugh, you and I have been doing this for a long time. Have you noticed that every time some commentator from outside, you know, the regular world of political commentators bubbles up and becomes the next hot new thing? Jennifer Welch is in this category. Tim Pool got this huge profile in the Wall Street Journal because he's cool and he skateboards and he's got his black beanie and all that stuff. Hugh, have you noticed that they're all the dumbest tools in the toolbox you've ever seen? Jennifer Welch had some, like, what, HGTV program? And now all of a sudden she's the messiah of the Democratic left grassroots? I constantly marvel at this. Hassan Piker has had at least three glowing profiles written about him by the New York Times over a five-year span. And I wrote a very long, detailed profile of this guy about where he came from. He's the nephew of Cenk Unger of the Young Turks. He's Twitch streaming 12 hours a day. Hugh, you're on your program, like, what, 3 hours a day?
0: 3 hours a day.
1: If you had to do 12 hours a day,
0: can't be done.
1: I'm gonna, for the sake of argument, I'm going to say you're sane now. Insert Brown's joke here. Yeah. If you had to do what you do for 12 hours a day, 5 days a week, or maybe 6, 7 days a week, how long until you would absolutely lose your mind?
0: Yeah, and you would be babbling, and you would be using invective, and you would be doing, who knows what you would be doing? I have guardrails, to take an AI term. I've got FCC regulation. Who knows what would happen to someone with 12 hours a day?
1: You'd probably be saying that America deserved 9/11, and you'd probably be saying that the United States is worse than Al-Qaeda when it comes to terrorism.
0: I would never do that.
1: And all of the other bat-you-know-what crazy things that he has been saying, and nobody in their right mind would ever, like, there are crazy people in the Republican Party. Beau French stinks, and I could have used much worse words if we weren't regulated by the FCC. Nick Fuentes, I don't even know if he still thinks of himself as a Republican these days, but Nick Fuentes.
0: You have to go for that part. Just that go with Tom Massey. Go with Tom Massey. Right?
1: But we don't. Yeah, well, he's gone cuckoo for Cocoa Puffs, and he's saying, you know, terrible anti-Semitic things left, for, you know, every chance he gets. But you don't see Republican Senate candidates campaigning for office with the Nick Fuentes of the world, or insert hyperbolic nut job, you know, podcast commentator that, you know, du jour, you know, whereas that's not what Abdul Syed did. And I know he interviewed Venture Escahong. I'm pretty sure he's interviewed AOC. I mean, the hard left progressive members of Congress doing an appearance with Hassan Piker is just not a very big deal to them.
0: Now, let me ask you, have you seen the Axios clips already?
1: Oh, yeah. One of them was we're a bigger terrorist than Al-Qaeda. By the way, you want to know what sign of how we know Al-Qaeda is dead? So you notice that he went from my friend Hassan to a Twitch streamer in California by Abdul Al-Sayed. Now I'm sitting up, I barely met this guy. I don't even know him. Who, you know, I couldn't pick him out of a lineup. All that stuff. Which, of course, is nonsense. Look, you know, the other thing is that Hassan Piker, he's now gotten that, you know, cocaine rush of fame. He's not going to calm down. He's not going to disappear. He's not going to pull a Graham Platner and just get abducted by aliens and disappear. Hassan Piker likes being in this role. He doesn't care if he, you know, ends up hurting Democrats in the long run, in part because first of all, he's convinced he's popular. Because however many kids are on his Twitch stream are saying, yeah, dude, it's awesome. Keep going. But also just he's to him, like, this is his like, here's the thing. Most of what he says in terms of policy, to the extent he does, which is not very much, is very, you know, cookie cutter progressive Democrat stuff. Right. You can get that from anybody. What makes him stand out is the America deserved 9/11. Right. What makes him stand out is when he goes beyond the pale and says things that I think if you're a normal, well-adjusted American, you're like, no, I don't think that's a good, I don't agree. We can say we're a deeply flawed country and still say we didn't deserve 9/11. You can say we're a deeply flawed country and still feel we're better than Al-Qaeda. By the way, Hugh, you know how we know that Al-Qaeda is like pretty much dead and gone?
0: Well, how?
1: How many, you know, there were probably about 1 million different ceremonies last year or last week marking the 25th. Not a single one was disrupted by any terrorist attack.
0: Oh, you're right.
1: Right.
0: You're right.
1: These guys are out of business.
0: They are. Well, so they have some options.
1: And the second thing is that, here is Hassan Piker saying Al-Qaeda, America, the United States of America, is a deadlier terrorist than Al-Qaeda. And you know what we're not seeing, Hugh? Anybody from Al-Qaeda around to object.
0: Yeah. Yeah,
1: they're
0: you're
1: all
0: right.
1: Gone. And, Osama and, bin Laden is fish food.
0: Maybe we'll get someone from Boko Haram, or maybe we'll get someone from Somalia to show up and make the argument as their proxy. Garrity, as always, indispensable. Follow him on X at Jim Garrity. Listen to the Three Martini Lunch, his podcast. Listen to the editors. Read him in the Washington Post and come right back. Seth Mandel, I think, is next. Thank you, Jim. Every day there's another headline about artificial intelligence. It's moving faster than most of us imagine, raising an important question. Where is all of this headed? That's why I think you'll find Carbon Zero so interesting. It's the latest novel from AI pioneer Dr. Craig W. Stanfill, who understands both AI's incredible potential and its very real risk. I received a special advanced copy, I couldn't put it down, in the story one seemingly harmless instruction to an advanced AI sets off a chain of events that no one saw coming. It's a fast-paced thriller, and what makes it especially compelling is how believable it feels. Carbon Zero release September 19th. So now is the time to pre-order. 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That's Carbon Zero by Craig W. Stanfill.
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12: You once said that America is the top dog in terrorism.
11: Yes.
12: Do you think America then is worse than Al-Qaeda?
11: Pound for pound, as far as the number of deaths, yes, we have caused tremendous terror all around the world.
0: Welcome back, America. I'm Hugh Hewitt. That was Hassan Piker on the Axios Show with Alex Thompson. I'm joined now by Seth Mandel of Commentary Magazine, senior writer. Seth, these clips are everywhere. What do you make of them, and what do you make of Piker's impact on El Sayed and other Democrats?
13: What I make of them is that El Sayed has a larger problem than just he's anti-Israel or even he's anti-Semitic. I think these things keep piling up, and at some point, I think voters are thinking to themselves, the people that don't like America like this guy, like El Sayed. I think he has, there's going to be maybe the quiet patriot vote or something like that that could sting him if he's not careful, because I think this is bigger than just in a dispute over the Gaza war or even whether Israel should exist as a Jewish state. This seems to be America haters rallying to a specific candidate, and that candidate not willing to cut the America haters loose. How does that look?
0: I don't think it works in Michigan. You know, I went to law school in Michigan, and there are a lot of smart people up there. I don't like their football team, but there are a lot of smart people in Michigan, and Detroit's coming back. I don't think the black community is particularly in love with Abdul El Sayed either. That's why I see some of these podcast appearances. But let me read you Neera Tanden. I just read this to Jim Garrity. Neera Tanden this morning, after the first Axios drop came out, posted on X, at some point, you have to wonder if Piker's a GOP plant. Really hope all the media-type podcasters who normalized him have some introspection. To which I responded at X, the internal polls are worse than I thought. I mean, when you've got Neera Tanden, who's a smart lady, senior Biden official, saying, I wonder if Hassan Piker's a plant, how much damage has Piker done to the brand, Seth?
13: That's what we're waiting to find out. But one of the things that we've been looking at over the past couple weeks is that this blue wave that is coming, all the fundamentals are there, but there are all these close races also, and Michigan is one of them. And so I think at first Democrats may have gotten a bit overconfident and thought, you know, we're just whoever wins this, it doesn't really matter. We're not going to get that much into the muck over this. Let them fight it out. Let Haley Stevens and Abdul El Sayed fight it out. And whoever wins is going to come out with a huge advantage, because this is Michigan. We are the incumbent party when it comes to the seat. And it's looking like a blue wave year. So just let it happen. And I think, you know, that maybe he wins anyway, but that was clearly a mistake to bet on it. And I think you're seeing that now. People realize that he has the ability to just tell Hassan Piker to go jump off a bridge, but he doesn't. He has the ability to make clear where he stands. And what he keeps saying with Hassan Piker and others who are flocking to him are things like, well, I disagree with them. We have our disagreements. But at the end of the day, and he keeps talking about growing the brand and widening the tent. But first of all, I don't think this is who the Democrats want in the tent, because it pushes other people out of the tent. And that, I think, is what Neera is referencing there.
0: Well, I think that's exactly right. Now, when we go beyond Piker and Abdul El Sayed, is there an impact on Peggy Flanagan in Minnesota, Chris Pappas in New Hampshire, Troy Jackson in Maine, Sherrod Brown in Ohio, wherever they are too close for comfort and they're not running away with it, or they don't have 6 or 7 points to play with? I think a lot of people are paying attention to El Sayed as the future of the Democratic Party and Piker as El Sayed Sherpa, and they're not liking it, Seth. I think it's really a disaster for them.
13: Yeah, well, the party has a certain amount of control over this by who they elevate. This happened a few years ago when AOC was the new hot thing in the Democratic Party. You had members of the Democratic Party, you had officials at the DNC and elsewhere suggesting that she's the future. Obviously, Bernie Sanders was one of those, but also officials within the establishment who were talking about this. You know, she's the future. She's young. She's energetic. She knows what she's doing. She knows how to communicate with people and all that stuff. El Sayed is very similar in that way, in that he's a podcaster. Communication is his thing. He's very practiced at it. He's very good at it. He's usually very smooth, although of late he's been a bit over defensive because of all the Hassan Piker stuff, which is another thing the Democrats might want to worry about. But he's also the one that they're flocking to. And so if these Democrats are going to be gung-ho about El Sayed, they're going to show up to the rallies and they're going to say, we need to do whatever we need to do to get him over the finish line. That only makes him look even more like the future of the party, even more like someone they're anointing to carry the party forward, because they're not going to be spending that kind of attention and energy maybe on Peggy Flanagan in Minnesota, or as you said, in New Hampshire, in which Democrats are in a real dogfight.
0: So I want to close on this. I didn't want to put words in your mouth, but I described this yesterday, that El Sayed seems to me to be very angry and defensive in the last stretch. And you picked up on that as well. It's not a happy warrior kind of vibe at all coming from him, but really angry. You agree with that?
13: Yeah, absolutely. I think, you know, he's angry when you ask him about Hassan Piker. He gets short tempered when you ask him about why he says he wants money out of politics, but he's going to go hang with the Soroses on the West Coast and have a huge fundraiser. He gets defensive. All these questions about hypocrisy and his electoral weaknesses, they get this kind of scowl from him. He's never truly been the happy warrior type, essentially, but he has really been, I think, short-tempered and impatient on the campaign trail lately. And I think the main difference is that he, during the Democratic primary, there were certain criticisms that were not really coming in at him all that much, because the Democrats didn't want to fight against each other too much about, say, Israel or some of these other things. And they didn't talk a ton about Hassan Piker and some of these other influences. But this is the general. This is the general election, and the GOP's argument against El Sayed is always going to be different than, say, Haley Stevens' argument about El Sayed. That's what he's facing now, and it seems to me he was unprepared for that shift and is reacting accordingly.
0: So my last question, Seth, the commentary annual roast coming up soon, sold out, can't get in, but I'll ask the question. If there's a drinking game that you got to drink every time El Sayed or Piker is mentioned, how many people are leaving sober?
13: Well, you know, it'll be in a place where there are the per capita rate of taxi cab availability, not to mention ride share, plus public transportation that runs all night in New York, will be there on the scene. So I wouldn't be too worried about it. But so we can handle it if that happens. But yeah, not many people going home sober if that's the dream.
0: Yeah, keep score for me, would you? I'm not going to make the commentary.
13: I will.
0: But keep score, because I have a feeling Abdul El Sayed and Hassan Piker may come up a few times. I could be wrong. It could be very different. Seth Mandel, follow him on X at Seth Mandel. Read him in commentary.org. And stay tuned. I'll be right back, America, on The Hugh Hewitt Show.
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0: with SRN News. I'm John Scott. A Russian missile and drone attack on Kyiv and its surrounding region have injured at least 19 people. President Zelensky says Ukrainian forces targeted Russian sites, including an oil refinery and military airfield. These talks have stalled over territorial issues, and Ukraine seeks security guarantees. President Trump claimed an energy truce, but Zelensky denies any agreement unless Russia stops attacks. Canadian Prime Minister Mark Carney embracing the prospect of his country becoming the European Union's first associate member, saying closer ties with the continent would ensure no country could control Canada's markets or undermine its sovereignty. Former Republican U.S. Senator John Kyle, who represented Arizona in both chambers of Congress for nearly three decades, has died at the age of 84. He had dementia. This is SRN News.
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11: Tonight, expect a chance of thunderstorms in some areas early on, followed by partly cloudy skies later. The low will be 74 degrees. Tomorrow, anticipate cloudy conditions with a chance of thunderstorms as temperatures reach a high of 92. Tomorrow night, there is a possibility of isolated evening thunderstorms, giving way to partly cloudy conditions with a low of 74. I'm meteorologist Jason Caterina. That's your exclusive AccuWeather forecast on AM 930, The Answer.
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13: Welcome back, America. Sometimes the best commentary on television comes from Joe Kernan. I think Joe is a very smart guy. CNBC Squawk Box this morning, he's talking to Rahm Emanuel about the looniness on the Democratic side this cycle. Cut number 9.
14: Rahm, why do you say it's okay that the leaders of the party aren't echoing what you said? You got one other guy besides you, and that's Fetterman. And I've pointed out how many times it's like glaring to me that they don't have the political courage to say the most obvious things. We're not going to close down the prisons. They won't even say that. Mark Warner. I haven't looked at everything he said.
15: I don't hope that's look, everybody will speak for themselves. I don't think anybody.
14: But now you're doing it. Tell them to do it. Tell them to.
15: Do you have your cell phone? I'll call him for you. No, look. Let me.
13: Daniel's funny. This is why I'm worried about him. He's funny. And he knows how to do TV. Been on this program the same way. But Joe Kernan, always worth a listen in the morning. 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Now I want to go to Harry Anton over at CNN. I went to CNBC. Let's go to CNN. Harry Anton, cut number 12.
6: Do in fact see a 2026 Senate map if the polls underestimate Republicans by 2 to 4 points. Well, remember all that blue that was on the map before? All that blue went, bye-bye, see you later, adios amigos, sayonara. Those Democratic chances and those Democratic hopes down there into Lake Erie. Look at this. Now what we're dealing with, if in fact underestimate the Republicans, is 53 Republican Senate seats compared to 47 Republican seats. Maine, that stays red. How about a flip in Michigan where Abdul Essayed, very neck and neck in the polls with Mike Rogers. Ohio stays red. Iowa stays red. Alaska stays red. Now,
13: his point being, a tiny bit of polling error, and we are used to big polling errors, and Republicans hang on to exactly what they've got now. And if there's a big polling error, a big polling miss, like we saw all summer, oh, Democrats, boy, you feel bad for them. Not really. I don't feel bad for them. I do want you folks to know about BestHotGrill.com, great sponsor of the program, BestHotGrill.com. 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You'll be in back watching the tube or watching the game before you know it. Just go and check it out because longtime friends of ours, Irene and Rhett, you hear them on Dwayne's World as well. 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

0: The midterms are almost here, and Republicans could be in deep trouble. Polls show Democrats leading in key races. Tonight, Rob Finnerty on Newsmax reveals the growing threat from the DSA and the radical left. With less than 60 days to go, Finnerty says it's time for the GOP to hit the panic button. The House may go, and control of the Senate is up for grabs. Gas prices, mortgage rates, health care, and out-of-control national debt. Americans are angry, and the progressive left wants total control of Congress. Tallarico, El Sayed, AOC, Bernie Sanders. Finnerty reveals President Trump's secret plan to fight back and what you can do to help him. Don't miss Finnerty tonight at 8 p.m. Eastern on Newsmax. 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
3: I'll tell you what's on my mind. The future of Western civilization, the future of human liberty. That is what is at stake in our world right now. And what does America mean to me right now? 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

0: Welcome back, America. I'm Hugh Hewitt, talking about AI doomerism with Jim Garrity earlier this hour. I was on Fox News earlier this afternoon with John Roberts and Sandra Smith, and AI doomerism came up. I was happy to be in the chair to comment. I'd written a column about it yesterday for Fox News. Here is that exchange from earlier this afternoon, cut number one.
1: Let's bring in now Fox News contributor Hugh Hewitt, host of The Hugh Hewitt Show. Hugh, what will this eventually look like? Will this look like the White House and you know, the United States of America, you know, battling China ultimately in the AI race? Or do we find some way to work with China on AI?
0: You know, Sandra, good afternoon. I don't think we're going to be able to work with China on this because we can't trust China. We invited them into the World Trade Organization in the 90s, and they promptly set about stealing everything that wasn't nailed down. And we know from 100 different examples that they are the leaders in the worldwide race to steal intellectual property. So we might have a nice meeting with them. They might have a good dinner. It's always good for the heads of state, the two most powerful countries in the world, to get together. But what will the tech CEOs tell Xi Jinping? Hey, work with us. Why in the world would they believe him? I don't believe the tech CEOs, right? I don't trust the Anthropic CEO saying we need guardrails. I don't trust OpenAI saying help us regulate ourselves. I don't trust anyone here. And I think the president's dissatisfaction with proposals to regulate is well-founded because we've got a long history of attempts to regulate business in this country going back to 1887 in the Interstate Commerce Commission. It almost never works out the way that its proponents intended to.
1: Well,
0: so caution going in. It's going to be a lot of ceremony, not a lot of results.
1: Fair enough. And you're writing about this in your Fox News digital piece. Spare us the AI apocalypse rhetoric. Let Congress decide what comes next. So what should President Trump do, you ask? A good answer is nothing. If ever a possible problem had Congress as its final address, it is this one. So leave it to Congress?
0: Absolutely. And what Congress is already doing is standing up committee work, probably in the Commerce Committees in both the House and the Senate, but I would hope the Intel Committees as well, since those are more secretive, more select. Usually where you find the brains in both houses, they'll be on the Intel Committee. Let them to begin to work through advocates for regulation and arguments against regulation. Let them reach a balance, and if they need a new agency, they can stand one up. I don't think the Federal Trade Commission is the way to go. I don't think the Department of Justice has adequate authority to go and, quote, pace the frontier. Buzzwords are so thick. They're like hedgerows in Normandy on D-Day. You can't get through the buzzwords from the AIopoly. So everybody slow down. Everybody make your argument. If there's a cause to move forward, I'll wait for Secretary Bessent or President Trump to come forward and make that argument. But I'm not going to trust Silicon Valley to tell me what the country needs to do vis-a-vis AI. It's not in the best interest of the country to trust exclusive enclaves of very wealthy titans to tell us what to do. That's for Congress.
1: Interesting. This is Reps Lawler and Gottheimer on this bill they are proposing called Stop Rogue AI Act. This is from a presser earlier today. Here, listen.
2: Our bill gives basically a driver's license to every AI agent operating in this country. It tells NIST, the National Institute of Standards and Technology, get in a room and set standards so organizations can find every agent on their network, verify who built it, who's running it.
3: This isn't about stopping AI or stifling innovation. It is about making sure that we can safely deploy AI.
1: I don't know. Where do you see this going? I mean, it just feels like it's still the Wild West and people are just throwing a lot of stuff out there.
0: Yeah, I mean, a couple of congressmen get up and throw out some buzzwords, and I am not moved. I am simply indifferent to individual members of Congress seeking TV time and a clip of themselves. And there was a Democrat and a Republican there, right? So this is a bipartisan problem. They're not smart enough yet to tell the country what to do, and I don't trust the self-interest of the businessmen to set up the rules, so I trust the marketplace. And when the marketplace innovates, there's going to be some disruption. Some people are going to win. Some people are going to lose. But I am not into AI doomerism at all because we've heard this all before with climate change and global warming and nuclear winter. I'm just not alarmed by anything.
1: Yeah, actually. But yet there are some like Bernie Sanders who are saying, well, let's use this opportunity when she's here, sign this treaty to pause AI development. John Fetterman has a totally different take. Says it's not popular as a Democrat, but he said this on the Hill today.
4: We have to win the war on AI with China. That's a fact. I know politically that's difficult as a Democrat, but that's the right side here. It can be safer. I think that's important. But what's inevitable, America has to win.
1: Give you a final thought on that, Hugh.
0: He's right. He's right. And you know what's going to keep AI safe? American tort law. If these companies go to market with any kind of product that injures people, they will be held to account in the courts of the United States for the damages they inflict. Watch when they file to go public. Let's see what they say about the risks of their models. Then I'll begin to believe them. And if they're too risky, they're not going to get anyone to buy their stock.
1: Got it. Hugh Hewitt, always good to have you.
5: I love that. It's just the simple, I trust the marketplace. I have a whole spiel on the history of regulation. I've given it to you before. I'm not going to bore you with it again. But just beware Greeks bearing gifts. Tomorrow I'm going to talk with Professor Stephen Smith about the Iliad. That's the original source code for beware Greeks bearing gifts. Beware Silicon Valley tycoons telling you what to do and what they need done. I just am. What you don't want to beware, you don't want to beware of the market when it comes to buying a house. 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They are a great sponsor of my show and have been well over a decade. Andrew and Todd helped Fetching Mrs. Hewitt and I move from California to the Beltway when we bought our house in the Beltway. They've helped my kids. They've helped my colleague. 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
11: Welcome back, America. I'm Hugh Hewitt. I am only going to be in studio for an hour tomorrow to talk to Stephen Smith, and then I'm gone Monday through Thursday of next week. The one and only Mark Davis tomorrow, partially filling in for me, and then Kurt Schlichter will be along for Monday through Thursday. Thanks to both of those gentlemen in advance. I went out to California last week to interview Senator John Kennedy from Louisiana, and he is a great interview, and I got a clip for you coming up. But first, I want to tell you, Dwayne's World is coming up tonight, 7 p.m. East Coast time, 4 p.m. on the West Coast. 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It's not regulated by the FCC, and you get full frontal Dwayne. And it's great fun. People love the program. Dwayne's World tonight at 7 Eastern. But you got to be a member of the universe every hour, every minute of every Hugh Hewitt show, commercial free, if you're a member of the universe, plus Dwayne's World on Tuesday and Thursday night. Tonight, I think Yoni is going to join him. And for longtime listeners of the Hugh Hewitt show, you love Yoni. Longtime member of the Israeli Defense Forces, and always brings a unique Israeli-American perspective to what's going on in the Jewish state. 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
4: Dr. Abdul is, he believes in opening our prisons, opening our borders, defunding the police, defunding ICE. He's a socialist. He knows the words by heart for the Cuban national anthem. If you got a pulse and a marginal desire for a better life, and you've read any history books, you know that socialism is for morons. His wing, Dr. Abdul's wing is in control of the party. And they feel contempt for America when they should feel gratitude.
11: Contempt for America is exactly what comes through every time I play Dr. El Sayed. Mark Davis will play you the latest El Sayed, the latest Tallarico, the latest Troy Jackson, the latest Peggy Flanagan, the latest Chris Pappas. They got some quintet of crazies running across the country, and Mark will have that tomorrow, and Kurt Schlichter next week. I'll talk to you a week from tomorrow, next time I'm back, but make sure you don't miss tomorrow on the next Hugh Hewitt Show.
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3: With SRN News, I'm John Scott. Prosecutors say an SUV driver was under the influence of drugs when she swerved into the wrong lane, blew a red light, and slammed into a Los Angeles City bus, killing two riders. It was a tragedy compounded by the subsequent fatal crash of a TV news helicopter that had been covering that collision that killed two people on board and one on the ground. Los Angeles County District Attorney Nathan Hochman says Bailey Lynn Rios was speeding and impaired. Rios facing two charges of second-degree murder and the deaths of the two people on the bus. Some suspicious activity from a group called Act Blue.
4: Three House Republican-led committees finds that Act Blue, which funds Democrats, let money from overseas illegally flow to candidates here in the U.S. An Act Blue supervisor admits that some donors, for example, had IP email addresses in foreign countries and that employees were told to look the other way and accept the campaign contributions. The report also finds that every member of Act Blue's legal and compliance team appears to have left the platform after the 2024 election because of the illegal foreign contributions and the subsequent cover-up.
3: Some New York Knicks fans could be getting a break on ticket prices.
5: Knicks are on hold. A mistake caused Knicks ticket prices to be listed for amounts that were too high. The get-in price for next month's season opener against the Philadelphia 76ers was more than $1,000. Madison Square Garden Sports said in a statement they're rolling back to last year's prices, plus an average increase of 12%. The plan is to restart sales with new prices shortly. The Knicks say anyone who already bought individual higher price tickets will be refunded the difference. There is generally a ticket increase after seasons when the Knicks make the playoffs.
3: This is SRN News. James Tallarico raises eyebrows.
6: The Democratic candidate for U.S. Senate in Texas was at a campaign event when a supporter asked him, "Who's your favorite drag queen?" Without missing a beat, Tallarico said, quote, "Oh my gosh, probably Alyssa Edwards, a man who performs as a woman and has expressed a desire to influence children." Critics are wondering why Tallarico knows the names of any drag queens. His opponent, Republican Ken Paxton, says, quote, "He's too weird and too radical for Texas." Michael Harrington reporting.
3: Turkish police detaining dozens of demonstrators who staged a protest outside a courthouse in Istanbul to demand the release of gay activists taken into custody this week. Turkish authorities are in the midst of a crackdown of multiple LGBT groups and individuals detaining dozens of members and blocking the organization's websites. The Ministry of Justice says the crackdown aimed at protecting children, the institution of family, and the public order. This is SRN News. It was time for a turnaround. Stocks rallied to their best day in 6 weeks. We hear more on all of today's market activity from financial correspondent Seth Sutel reporting from New York City.
7: Stocks closed higher on Wall Street and recovered most of their losses from earlier in the week. The stock market got some relief from falling oil prices and less pressure from the bond market. The S&P 500 rose 1.1% Thursday. The index has been mostly falling over the past 2 weeks. The Dow added 316 points, that's about 0.6%. The Nasdaq Composite jumped 1.7%. The price of Brent crude oil fell 1% to a little under $105 a barrel. That's down from $110 a barrel earlier in the week, but it's still far above where it was trading over the summer. The yield on the 10-year Treasury note fell back to 4.93%. Seth Sutel, New York.
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8: Overnight will be partly cloudy with a low of 74. On Friday, expect cloudy skies with a chance of a thunderstorm reaching a high of 92. Friday night, there may be a thunderstorm in spots in the evening, otherwise becoming partly cloudy with a low of 74. Saturday will bring a mix of clouds and sun with the possibility of afternoon and evening thunderstorms in spots. The high for Saturday will be 90 degrees. I'm meteorologist Jason Caterina. That's your exclusive AccuWeather forecast on AM 930, The Answer.
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11: My therapist says I have a preoccupation with vengeance. We'll see about that.
12: I really do hope it's somebody we want to see. But you know what? Son of a gun. Shout out to my little friend.
13: What a show. I, whenever we have a show like today, I just wish it could last all, like, the whole day. Wow. I don't even know where to start. I was going to start with good news, but which, Iran, there is good news. There really is. Let me let you hear this, okay? This is what came out of Iran. You won't know what this is, but this is the citizens of Iran cheering.

0: Supposedly the regime is crumbling, and that's what they're cheering. There's cars all outside and stuff like that. I don't know. I'm not there. And I think we're going to be getting an affirmation of this at some point. But this is how I kind of know that that things are almost coming to an end. I saw three articles that said they're accusing the U.S. of war crimes. And this one is out of CBS News. And here's what it says. What to know about Iran, the Iran war today? There are reasonable grounds to believe the U.S. committed war crimes with two strikes in Iran that killed at least 178 civilians, according to a UN commissioned panel of human rights experts. So the UN that we fund, that has done nothing to stop any wars since it started, is now saying the U.S. committed war crimes. Oh, everybody be afraid. U.S. committed war crimes. And then here's what's funny. That was on Thursday. The day before, President Trump said Iran wants to make a deal. They want to end this 6.5-month war. Here's what he said. Hopefully we're towards the end of the war. This is when he was in North Carolina. Now, I don't know about you, but I started putting more trust in what President Trump says than in what the UN says or CBS or AP and all the other people telling us we've committed war crimes in Iran. Let me ask you, what war crimes has the regime committed? Killing 30,000, 40,000 citizens? Has the UN said anything about that? Welcome, people. Kevin Jackson's here listening to the Kevin Jackson Show, kjradio.com, 844-551-8255. I have hesitated commenting on this girl. I'll be honest with you. Remember when Sweeney did the blue jean commercial and she said, and it was just good jeans? And I saw her and I went, that is not like the most beautiful model, but she's got a nice little body on her, right? She's not gorgeous by any means. At best, Sydney Sweeney is cute. And I'll be honest with you. When I went to college, Sydney would be in, and this is not a slam on her, but she would be in the bottom 60%. I mean, certainly towards the top of it, of the 60% of the girls that at SMU. We had some showstoppers at SMU. Now, I'll give Sydney credit. Because I tell my kids, you want to date a girl that is somewhat nondescript, but, you know, who maybe has a smoking hot body. You don't want a girl that's caught up in her looks and she's got the lips and, you know, that whole thing. She wants to get her butt done and her breast done. You want her to be kind of a natural beauty. Now, I call Sydney a natural cutie. I don't think she's beautiful. But talk about getting some press. Congratulations, Sydney. This is not, you know, I mean, and I don't want to use her as like some example of beauty, but Kim Kardashian, you know, she exudes this sort of beauty and elegance. Now, of course, we know it's all fake. It's bought. But still, you look at Kim Kardashian in the right light, you're like, well, okay there. I get it, right? And, you know, and of course, as I said, she's doing all the things to make herself look like she is. And congratulations to her, whatever works. If you want to make a sex video and that's your claim to fame, you do you. I just prefer not to do that. Though I could, because I am that handsome. But anyway, I don't think Melissa would go for it. Well, I could ask. Since you brought it up, I'm just kidding. Anyway, Sydney is like, the left is losing their minds over this sort of nondescript white girl with a okay body. She does not have the cutest face. She does not have the best body, but Sydney put it together. And let's face it, you can take the raw canvas and take a Sydney and make her look good. And let me tell you, when they put makeup on that girl, she could be on the cover of O. That's all I can say, Oprah. Okay. So She's got this thing where she's, I guess it's an NFL ad, and she's got a football that covers her breast, you know, and it's very sexy. And I don't know who Sydney's publicist is, but I think Sydney's publicist could make me look like, you know, some model getting ready to do fashion show in New York. They make this girl look 10 times better than she looks, which she's fine. If they showed a picture of her somebody tried to like dox her and say, here's Sydney without makeup. And I was like, she's a cute girl. You're not going to, you know, screech the brakes when you see her, but you'll go like, that's a cute girl, you know? And if she's on a boat and, you know, she's in her little bikini, you know, with her no makeup and all that, you're going to go, hey, a nice little body on her, you know, something like that. You're going to make that kind of a comment, but you're never going to be like, whoa, Sydney, until they make her up. And anyway, the jeans commercial now and all this, Sydney's getting crazy exposure. I saw her in a film. I didn't even know that was the Hoopla, the girl with all the hoopla. I was like, yeah, she's a cute girl. And then that's Sydney Sweeney. I was like, what? That's it. That's, you know, but anyway, yeah, the left are losing their minds over. And if only she killed three kids, then they'd love her, I guess, huh? I mean, come on. A girl is using her sexuality. How dare she use her sexuality? She's, you know, what they say, she's objectifying women like 5 million other leftist women. What do you think? Sydney's got some monopoly on it? That's all leftist women do, is use their bodies to do stuff. Unlike conservative women, Sydney, I don't know. I'm going to bet you Sydney's going to end up marrying a phenomenal dude, conservative guy. He'll be a hunk and she'll run off and have a bunch of little kids and that'll be the end of it. It's like, she reminds me of Christy Swanson. You remember Christy Swanson? I thought Christy Swanson was, I mean, I still did. I mean, my era, she was hot. But Christy is conservative. She came out, made some political statements. Now she's gone into the woodwork and I'm sure she's living her life. Good for her. Shout out to Sydney. Shout out to Christy and all the other women like that. Short break. We'll be back. Nobody. Most of you know my story. I grew up poor, lost my mom before I turned 5. My father was in San Quentin prison most of my life. I faced odds that could have broken some people, but I learned how to overcome tragedy because of America. I feel compelled to help create a generation of young people who know how to overcome hardship and who express true love for this country. I also want to strengthen every American who feels forgotten or abandoned. But this is not about me. It's about you, because you're the heart of the show. Your stories, your resilience, your quiet patriotism. My role is to bring honest takes on politics and culture to spark hope and real conversations. 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
0: I'm titling this hour Return to Normalcy. I don't know why in particular, but that's just kind of what I feel like. There is a return to normalcy that's happening. That's the mood hit me. That's what I named it. Deal with it, okay? Okay. Told you guys my book is coming out. My fourth book. This is, without question, the best book I've ever written. It's amazing. I'm going through, I'm editing it. And I'm, you know, oh my gosh. I'm reading my words. I told my son, I brought my son in. I said, hey, yeah, because it's written, it's grow the F up. So I got my son in here. I said, look, I want you to read the prologue. And he read it and he's like, that's a long prologue, Dad. I said, I get it. He goes, normally they're shorter. I said, well, sometimes. Anyway, he read it. He goes, and I said, what do you think? He goes, it's really good. And it's funny because I'm going to have him read the whole book. It's grow the F up. And it, a lot of it has to do with me growing up, him growing up, his brothers, all that. How, you know, what do you got to do to go to adulthood and what's stopping it? We can't be adults in how we approach religion, how we approach accountability, how we approach race issues, feminist issues, et cetera, boys and girls growing up, et cetera. It is so thorough and so good. I swear to you. If you get this book, you are going to tell me, Kevin, it is a masterpiece. It really is. It's a good book. Anyway, I want to get back to the Return to Normalcy. I want to give a shout out to the Cardinals cornerback. His name is, I don't know how to really say his name, but it's like Kai Trey Clark or something like that. He got fined almost $7,000 by the woke NFL because he put, you know, the eyeliner they put on the below their face where, you know, it stops the glare. His read, glory be to God. and the NFL fined him $6,651. And he doesn't need my money. We don't need to do a GoFundMe for an NFL, playing athlete. I mean, he's making money. But I'm going to tell you, my immediate response was somebody ought to pay that for him. He shouldn't have to pay that. Now, he can. He knew what he was getting into. Good for him playing athlete. I mean, he's making money. But I'm going to tell you, my immediate response was somebody ought to pay that for him. He shouldn't have to pay that. Now, he can. He knew what he was getting into. Good for him. Glory be to God. See, that's a return to normal. See, that's a guy saying, I don't care. I'm not doing your woke crap. It reminds me of the people that said, I'm not wearing some rainbow flag, you know, whatever transsexual nonsense because, oh, we're going to appear to be woke. I applaud the kids that say, I'm not playing. The women that say, I'm not playing with a transsexual. The people that say, I'm not going to, you know, go sit around and do, you know, my team and be a part of this whole LGBTQ plus nonsense agenda.

0: not going to do it. Return to normalcy. See, I like that. People growing a pair saying, no, not for me. Because it's so easy to go along to get, well, it's not that big of a deal. And a lot of people do it, even conservatives. And I use my finger quotes and I talk about those conservatives. Because if you're a conservative, stand up for principle. It's unequivocal. In my book, did I mention it? I talk about this. Part of growing up is accepting responsibility for the way you feel. It's liberating. That's all I can tell you. And in writing this book, and you can read the prologue. I'm going to publish the prologue because I want people to read it. And the epilogue. When you read these and you understand why I wrote it based on my coming of age in the sense of having to come to hard decisions about your life. You know, getting fired from Fox, losing my mother and my father, and it isn't a revamp of my first book, The Big Black Lie, even though, by the way, that is a masterpiece as well. It's more of the lessons from that apply to grow up. Holy cow, people, whether you're black, I would say to black folks, grow up. What are you a victim of? You know what black folks are a victim of? Victim of themselves. White folks, you're becoming it. You're becoming a victim of yourselves. Grow up. Face it. Ed Sheeran. Oh, we got to talk about Ed Sheeran. Ed Sheeran, there was a lot of heat because he had a guy named Macklemore. His name is Macklemore, but I call him Macklemore. And he's a white guy, and he has, I don't understand what his music is about, but he's supposedly very popular. He's opening for Ed Sheeran, but he's an anti-Semite. Pro-Palestinian, which, by the way, that movement is dying on the vine. Doesn't have enough money to support it. But Macklemore makes these statements about anti-Israel, pro-Palestine, whatever before. Ed Sheeran doesn't care. He's an opening act. Supposed to be musical. Now, if I were Ed, I'd say, look, no political stuff. Go sing your songs and shut the hell up and get out of here. But Macklemore didn't. So he was going to play at Kraft Stadium, and Bill, the guy that owns the New England Patriots, Kraft, said, no, I don't want him. So Sheeran said, it wasn't me. He goes, they wouldn't let him come in. So he was my opening act. He ain't coming in. Well, guess what? Sheeran's band was mad that he didn't stand up for Macklemore. So they decided to walk out. And Ed Sheeran said, you know what? You don't get it. Musicians are a dime a dozen, fellas. And oh, by the way, the real musician is right here in these windpipes. And he decided he would do a concert by himself. I guess you could call it acoustic or whatever, but here it is, a little bit of that.
1: Everything you hear tonight is completely live. There is no backing track at all. It's recorded on the spot, controlled on the spot, and then deleted, and it will not be the same with the next gig. The way that it works, you press record like that, and then you press play, and it plays back, and then you can loop on top of it, like this. I'm going to do a lot of that.

0: talented dude. Very talented young man. By the way, they said after more than 10,000 leftists asked for refunds of their tickets to his show, Sheeran did something that nobody expected. He bought these tickets himself, donated them to VetTix, which is a free service that gives concert tickets to low-income veterans. He says, if the people don't want to come, that's their right. He says, I don't think it's fair to let those seats go empty. So he flipped the script. See, that's what I'm talking about, people. That's when you know you got somebody genuine, somebody who cares. This man loves his music. He wants to perform. That's all he's about. Ed Sheeran was given a uncomfortable situation, and he responded like a champ.
1: He's putting an end to identity politics.
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3: With SRN News, I'm John Scott. Prosecutors say an SUV driver was under the influence of drugs when she swerved into the wrong lane, blew a red light, and slammed into a Los Angeles City bus, killing two riders. This happened before the fatal crash of a TV news helicopter that had been covering the collision that killed two people on board and one on the ground. L.A. County D.A. Nathan Huckman says Bailey Lynn Rios faces two charges of second-degree murder. The man who sprayed vinegar at Democratic U.S. Representative Ilhan Omar during a Minneapolis town hall has been sentenced to 14 months in prison. Anthony Kazmierczyk was sentenced Thursday. The Trump administration has approved visas for top Iranian officials to attend next week's U.N. General Assembly high-level session in New York. That's despite the two countries being at war. This is SRN News.
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13: Overnight will be partly cloudy with a low of 74. On Friday, expect cloudy skies with a thunderstorm reaching a high of 92. Friday night may see a thunderstorm in spots in the evening, otherwise becoming partly cloudy with a low of 74. Looking ahead to Saturday, anticipate times of clouds and sun with a chance of afternoon and evening thunderstorms in spots reaching a high of 90. I'm meteorologist Jason Caterina. That's your exclusive AccuWeather forecast on AM 930, The Answer.
1: He's putting an end to identity politics.
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1: He's Kevin Jackson.
15: Yeah. They tell us he's black.
16: Negro, that's all you had to say.
0: There's too much news. There really is. I don't even know where to start. The House bill that passed it said that the states have to give their data now, that if it's in SNAP programs and all that, or do we start where Scott Turner talking about LA fraud and the homeless situation? We've got Cash Patel was on the hot seat, you know, and he responded very well. Oh, you know what? Let's do this, because you need a PSA from Kamala Harris, because you might be feeling low. Let's give you this.
17: Today is today. And yesterday was today yesterday. Tomorrow will be today tomorrow. So live today. So the future today will be as the past today, as it is tomorrow.
0: I don't know about you, but I feel better. Woo! I feel rejuvenated. Because today is tomorrow's yesterday, which is the future tomorrow. Anyway, I feel good. Welcome back, everybody. Kevin Jackson's who you're listening to, the Kevin Jackson Show. I'm serious. I don't even know where to start. My producer's looking at me. We've got, 18 pieces of news? Okay, we'll start with this. The U.S. House, they passed this bill that forces the states, including Minnesota and California, to turn over their data. Here's the actual vote of how that occurred.
18: On this vote, the ayes are 217, the noes are 207. The bill is passed without objection. A motion to reconsider is laid on the table.
0: So, 207 Democrats didn't want to pass a bill that required states to hand over any and all information demanded by the Attorney General to investigate fraud in federal programs. Medicaid, SNAP, TANF, unemployment insurance, COVID funding, you know, stuff, broadband grants, disaster assistance, and more. All of them are included. If you're getting money from the federal government on those programs, I don't want to get all logical here, but don't you think that if the Fed is saying, okay, we're going to send this money back to do these programs, we should be able to know about them? Now, given the spirit of what we've been seeing around the country, I don't know if you've been following these fraud cases, but I think this is long overdue. You talk to me about, Kevin, we're going to pay more for gas because of the Iranian war, which, by the way, I told you guys, it'll be over soon. President Trump said, here's what he said, the war may not end until after the midterms. You know why he said that? Because he wanted Democrats to go, see, the war, and he wanted them building their strategy around the war not ending after the midterms. And then what's he going to do? He's going to end it before the midterms. I don't want to say I told you so, but watch what happens. Actually, if you follow Poly Market and you bet with me, come on now. Share the wealth. Anyway, let me go back to this. So we got all these federal programs that are crooked. Let's play this one. This is the L.A. They call it the LASA program, L.A. Homeless whatever, S.A., Homeless Services Agency or whatever. But they've done nothing. They've not anyway put a dent in homelessness. And here's what Scott Turner, the HUD director, has to say about this absolutely crooked program. And then I'll give you some information about it.
19: And make no mistake, HUD and the Trump administration will not tolerate the theft and the abuse of taxpayer dollars in our country. These fraudsters received over $130 million, more than $75 million of those were funneled through the Los Angeles Homeless Services Authority, also known as LASA. That is nearly the same amount LASA received from HUD every year until the Trump administration put an end to the California corruption. LASA has continually funded a homeless industrial complex on the backs of American taxpayers while fraud has continually run rampant. No wonder their track record at LASA is a failing record. While homelessness funding tripled in LA over the past decade, homelessness has doubled. And when you dig deeper, we found out why. LASA, the largest recipient of homeless funding in the nation, is riddled with fraud, waste, and abuse. And those days of blank checks are indeed over.
0: Yet another L.A. program riddled with fraud, waste, and abuse. I know, it probably comes as a real shock to you, right? Spencer Pratt, do you remember him? The guy that got railroaded. The guy who probably should be the mayor of L.A., but he got railroaded. Well, here's what Spencer tweeted. Karen Bass suddenly stepped down from LASA a few days ago, because Scott Turner revealed what you just heard. So she's resigned from the board. Interesting, huh? The LA mayor suddenly goes, you know what? I don't want to be associated with this criminal enterprise. I don't know if you've seen Nick Shirley. He's now gone out to the train to nowhere. I've seen his video. I didn't even bother to look at it as a story, because we all know the case. They've spent billions of dollars and they built a mile of track. What else have we learned? Oh, that's right. We've learned that the Armenians have set up hospice centers that nobody's dying in, nobody's going to. 200 of them in a 2 or 3 block radius. I mean, that's a lot of dying people. You would think there'd be a funeral home or something right next to it, or a cemetery. No. Nothing, because these things are fictitious. They don't even exist. That we're watching these people rip us off left and right, and the Democrats are complicit. The leadership is living large. They are buying mansions. They are buying boats. They are traveling to outrageous places where to stay is $4,000, $5,000, $10,000 a night. They are eating meals that we would never be able to afford unless it was a bucket list thing, or you were dying and you decided, oh, it doesn't matter, I'm going to spend it all. I ain't giving it to the kids, whatever. I mean, it is so corrupt. We think about the trillions of dollars in debt we are. I'm telling you, if we cleaned up leftist grift and theft, we'd be making a dent in this budget, because we wouldn't need half the federal or state budgets. Not half. These people are professional ripoff artists. And what's funny is they accuse us of being that. We're going to have to take a short break here in a bit, but we come back. I'm telling you, there's I'm going to call them intellectuals, the intelligentsia. They think they're really smart, but they're not. They're actually very dumb. And these people can't stand Donald Trump or MAGA. And I want to introduce you to one of them. He's a Columbia professor. His name is Jeff Sachs. And he reminds me, he's the opposite of this Yale professor who said, you know what? We may not be as smart as we think we are. We've lived inside of this academic echo chamber. And when you get out into the real world, you start to see all these other ideas. I mean, think of it this way. You're a kid growing up in, little town America, population less than 10,000, and you're the track athlete, the football, quarterback, the star, your daughter wins the dance championship or the singing championship, and then you go to the big city and you find out you ain't Jack. Anyway, here's what this Columbia professor says, and it's revealing what his thoughts are.
20: I think we should understand we have a cabinet of 35 people. Not one of them is trained in technical skills. Not one. There's one bachelor's degree, one bachelor's degree in electrical engineering. No other training at all on technical issues, and not one single research PhD degree in the cabinet, as opposed to China, where it's half the cabinet basically is science and technology and research PhDs. In other words, we're led by grifters and fools. Sorry, straight out. And they're incompetent and they're arrogant and they don't even know how to ask a question.
0: See, it's all about degrees for the left. By the way, in my book, I talk about this extensively. In a way, I'm telling you, it is so worth it. I'm not teasing this book to get you like, oh, Kevin, Kevin. I'm telling you, this book covers this subject in a way it is absolutely brilliant. I have to give myself credit. See, this guy, he measures. There's no PhDs. There's no double E's. Oh, hey, who is Elon Musk? Does he have PhDs? I don't know if he's a double E, but here's what I do know. He has the ear of the president, and he's one of the brightest guys in the world. This guy acts like if you don't have people in your cabinet that have these credentials, well, how good could you possibly be? He doesn't understand. President Trump goes, oh, you got a concept? I tell you what, let's go get a think tank. Let's go get some people that know. The president knows who to go get for whatever he needs. And you know what the real measure of it is? It isn't the titles. It isn't all the other stuff. It's the success or failure. And in his case, the success.
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0: My mother died before I was five. At the time, my father was in San Quentin for armed robbery. I mention these things because modern America has developed a fetish for origin stories. We treat childhood trauma the way old European families treated royal bloodlines. Produce the proper wound and suddenly people are expected to address you by title. His Royal Highness, Duke of Abandonment. Lady Unresolved, Trauma of the House of TikTok. Baron Von Somebody Owes Me Something. By today's standard, I was born into a franchise opportunity. Dead mother, imprisoned father, poor black child. I had the complete social justice starter kit before kindergarten. If victimhood had existed then as the professional sport it is now, I could have gone pro before learning cursive. But my grandparents ruined everything. They raised my older brother and me with the outdated and now possibly unconstitutional idea, whatever happened to you, your life remains your responsibility. They did not deny hardship. They simply refused to worship it. Hardship entered their house like a muddy dog. They acknowledged it, dealt with it, and made sure it didn't climb onto the furniture. Nobody rearranged the household around my feelings. My grandparents loved me far too much for that. They expected me to think, work, behave, and become something. They offered compassion without converting it into an alibi. That distinction may have saved my life. It certainly destroyed my chances of becoming a celebrated activist. Imagine what I could have accomplished if somebody had explained to me that my circumstances exempted me from expectations. I might have earned six figures lecturing successful people about privilege. I could have written grant proposals explaining why punctuality is a colonial construct. Perhaps some university would have appointed me dean of things that happened before I was born. Instead, my grandparents made me grow up. That is just part of the prologue of my new book. Yeah, you're welcome. Ah. Oh, boy. I love this book. I ain't gonna lie to you, man. This is my pièce de résistance. This is me. This is everything that I am able to do. This makes me speak in French, you know. Woo! Love it. Hey, we were talking about grift and graft and all that. Minneapolis, Minnesota is a petri dish of this stuff. California, I mean, you know, they're like Minnesota, like hold my brewski, right? Minnesota now plans to close up to 16 public schools across Minneapolis, rather, across the city because the massive budget constraints, you know, that if they've had money that they don't know where it's gone, right? And meanwhile, Somalis are buying $150,000, $200,000 cars and multi-million-dollar homes and sailboats. Not to sail back to Somali. No, to sail along the coast and essentially moon the rest of Minnesota there, one of the Great Lakes. I don't know where they go sailing, but you know what I'm talking about. Welcome back, people. Kevin Jackson's Who You Listening To. Yeah, my book is, the working title is Grow the Flunk Up. And we're debating, do we want to keep the F word in there? Because, you know, it makes it tough to get media and all that. But I'm as God is my witness, this book is a must read for every freaking conservative. And I'm going to get it in the hands of the president. I says, ooh, yes, sir. Gonna do it. Senator Peter Welch of Vermont blocked the vote to defund the Taliban. He objected to the bill to stop $40 million weekly cash shipments to the Taliban. Now, his personal wealth grew by 4,000% since he became a senator. And it's funny, when he was questioning Cash Patel, Cash Patel said, "Oh, by the way, Senator, it's really funny how much your money has grown since you became a senator. Not 40%, not 400%, 4,000%. I don't know about you guys, but got some tall cotton right there. Speaking of Cash Patel, here's what he had to say, because he was responding to all the charges that he's an inefficient FBI director. You know, he doesn't know what he's doing. You know, he's an embarrassment. All the Democrats up there, you're an embarrassment. He's like, really? Okay, well, no problem. So here's what he had to say.
7: So just a comment on the FBI director being missing in action. And let's see if the mainstream media reports this. My predecessors took an average of 33 days off a year. I've taken half that. I've taken 4 days off this year. My predecessors, like me, and every other agency head of national security are mandated to fly on government aircraft. They took nearly twice as many personal trips as I ever have. My predecessors utilized Reagan National as their own lily pad for takeoff and landing, costing the American taxpayer $3.5 million. I changed that to codify using Andrews Air Force Base and government airfields so the American taxpayer isn't on the hook for their excursions. My travel is the least of any FBI director in history when it comes to personal travel. My engagements and business days working are the highest of any FBI director. We've got the calendars. We'll show them to you, but the fact remains that I am the most present, hardest working FBI director, and this sheet shows it. When you reduce the murder rate 20 points in this country, that is making America safer than it's ever been before. When 20% less kids are dying from drug overdoses because you seized enough fentanyl to kill 250,000 Americans, that is making America safer than it's ever been before. When you arrest and capture the top 10 most wanted fugitives in 18 months, all of them, that is making America more safer than before. When you capture six of the most wanted fraudsters in the world who fleeced Americans of $2 billion on four separate continents, that's making America the most safe it's ever been. When you find 11,000 child victims and locate them, that's making America the most safe it's ever been. And when you arrest 54,000 violent felons, the FBI alone, a 90% increase in just 18 months, that's making America safe, more safe than it's ever been before.
0: Ain't done nothing. Oh, man, I like Cash. I've met Cash a few times, and it's funny. He's got a charity, and when I was with him last time, I said, Cash, let's, because we do similar things. I'm like, let's get our charities. He's like, yeah, Kevin, we'll do. And we have, and he's busy. Man's busy. Now, he's goofing off, as his record shows, right? I don't know all the different things that he's doing there. He captured, what, 100% of the top 10 fugitives and 60% of the top 10 fraudsters? What's he doing? Man, come on, Cash. Get off your butt. And it's funny because it's partisan. The left just say, look, Cash Patel is coming. He's part of Trump's administration. We must attack him. You can't find anything good about it. Now, that's his record. Cash, where did you go to school? Did you get your degree at Harvard or Yale? No, I graduated from the University of Mississippi. Well, how dare you come in here with those credentials? But, you know, I rescued 11,000 children. I took 67,000 heinous criminals off the street. I stopped, you know, reduced crime by 20%. What does that have to do with your degree, sir? You know? It's so funny because it's so obvious. And here's the deal. We know it. The Democrats, they still want to play the game. Cory Booker, you're an embarrassment. Really, Cory? Cory, you're the embarrassment. You're the embarrassment. You can project. You can act as if, oh, it's a Trump administration. People, I just played this clip of Professor Jeff Sachs of Columbia University. These people don't have any degrees. How can we trust them? Holy mother of Dr. Fauci. What are we supposed to be? Who are they listening to? We're the experts. Sell, get back in there and sell. You know, I don't know. Maybe I'm just too smart. I mean, I'm not bragging about it. I do have a big, beautiful brain, and Mexico didn't pay for it. God gave me a big, beautiful brain. And I'm listening to these people, and I'm going, you really don't think that you're going to sell us on this idea, do you? Now, people are going, Kevin, everybody's not as smart as you. I agree. We on that, we agree. Didn't you say it? I didn't say it. You said it. But trust and believe, people. You don't need degrees to figure out that the Democrats are trying to make sure that, no, you only qualify if you have degrees. Your voice doesn't count unless you can come over the top. This is why I do this periodically on the show. I would invite Professor Jeff Sachs to come on and explain his position against me. Now, I have an electrical engineering degree and he did count us, so I can't be that mad at him. Trumpet only has one degree with electrical engineering degree. I don't. Since when has a cabinet been measured by degrees? Seriously. Now, I know there are a lot of fake paper, you know, heavy paper people like, oh, we went to Harvard and Yale and Columbia and whatever else. But I'm just saying, when have they been measured by that? And oh, just for the record, Professor Sachs,

0: volume of legislation passed, the magnitude of it, and all the reforms that we put in. It's really almost unmatched in history. We made a lot of promises on the campaign trail in 2024, and we inherited an absolute disaster, as we've discussed so many times, from Biden-Harris. We did so much of it so quickly because we were well prepared for that, and that's what the numbers reflect.
1: Speaker Johnson notes the House this session has passed over 900 bills. His full interview will be heard when This Week on Capitol Hill is broadcast beginning at 10 a.m. Eastern Time Saturday on the Salem News Channel. A Russian missile and drone attack on Kyiv and its surrounding region has injured at least 19 people. President Zelensky says Ukrainian forces targeted Russian sites, including an oil refinery and a military airfield. Peace talks have stalled over territorial issues. The mayor of Los Angeles has stepped down from the homeless agency in her city, which is being closely scrutinized for mismanaging millions of taxpayer dollars.
2: Democrat Karen Bass is no longer on the governing board of the problem-riddled L.A. Homeless Services Authority Commission. Her office says because she's running for re-election in November, she will be appointing a new member to fill her spot. The agency, under close scrutiny for how it has spent and mismanaged millions of taxpayer dollars, as the city has one of the worst homeless problems in the country. Laura Winters reporting.
1: This is SRN News. A victory for religious freedom in Oregon.
3: The state has agreed to settle with a Christian woman who filed suit over a requirement that she affirm the LGBT lifestyle in order to adopt children. Jessica Bates, the widowed mother of five kids, had been asking to adopt more when she came up against Oregon's LGBT requirement. Alliance Defending Freedom represents her and says, quote, "Children suffer when the government excludes people of faith from foster care because of the state's own ideological crusade." Michael Harrington reporting.
1: The Department of Health and Human Services is sending money to Alabama, Kansas, and West Virginia to strengthen the role of faith-based organizations and leaders in substance use prevention. It's part of the department's strategic prevention framework, Partnerships for Success Grants. HHS Secretary Robert F. Kennedy Jr. says, "Every child deserves the chance to grow up free from addiction." This is SRN News. China chipping away at the U.S. lead in the race for global dominance in AI.
4: Chinese tech giant Huawei has launched new chip technologies that pose a challenge to Western AI leaders like NVIDIA. The releases underscore a shrinking gap between China and the U.S. in artificial intelligence. Huawei's latest entry is a faster successor to the model it launched just months ago, and the company acknowledges it is releasing new chips on an accelerated schedule. Rich Thomason reporting.
1: King Charles urging AI leaders to keep artificial intelligence under control and beneficial for people and the planet. On Thursday, he addressed executives from OpenAI, Anthropic, Google, DeepMind, and NVIDIA in Scotland. The king emphasized the need for control to prevent catastrophic misuse. More details at srnnews.com.
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5: Overnight will be partly cloudy with a low of 74. On Friday, expect cloudy skies with a chance of a thunderstorm and a high of 92. Friday night may see a thunderstorm in spots in the evening, otherwise becoming partly cloudy with a low of 74. Saturday will bring a mix of clouds and sun with a chance of afternoon and evening thunderstorms in spots and a high of 90. I'm meteorologist Jason Catarina. That's your exclusive AccuWeather forecast on AM 930, The Answer.
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7: My therapist says I have a preoccupation with vengeance. We'll see about that.
8: I really do hope it's somebody we want to see. But you know what? Son of a gun. Say hello to my little friend.
9: The end is near for the Iranian regime. I've been predicting it. I'm still predicting it. It will probably happen before the midterms. I think, quite honestly, it'll happen before the end of October. It could happen before the end of September, but we'll see. The other thing I predicted is we are going to clean the clocks of the Democrats in the midterms, and everybody's, I keep asking, show me something that makes me believe it otherwise, and I'm not being delusional. Please tell me, call me, let me know. We had a caller, who was it? We'll play it. Anyways, lovely lady, and she asked me about the non-practicing white people, which I found rather funny. Anyway, got your message. Few others as well. We'll try to work those in. Anyway, love to hear from you guys. 844-551-8255, the Kevin Jackson Show. I'm looking for something that, by the way, I'm not hoping to find something that the left is doing that makes them palatable, because there isn't anything. They're sick. They are clinically sick. And we've allowed them to run rampant, to run roughshod over us. And I don't know about you, but I'm done. That's why I wrote the book, Grow the F Up. Oh, it'll offend some sensibilities. Yeah, Kevin, if you're a Christian, why are you using the F word? Well, you know what? You've thought it. You've used it. You've used all kinds of stuff. See, the thing is, I don't dislike the holy roller Christians. But I don't like them a lot either. I like that they follow God's doctrines and things like this, but some of them are, to be honest, they're worse than leftists. You've got to live a pious life. Kevin, you know, and I'm sitting there going, shut up. You were a former prostitute. Shut up. You, sir, you've had 14 wives. You know, you've got kids you don't even know about. Do you know what you, don't even get me talking about your dirt. I'm the freaking Pope compared to most of these holy rollers. You know why they go that far over? Because they know their lives are. And then, by the way, God forgives you for all of it. I'm not trying to moralize about it. I'm just saying, don't be throwing it in my face, because I want to title my book Grow the F Up. You know? Sometimes people crack me up. They want to solve problems, but you got to do it. Well, listen, it needs to be done this way or that way or whatever. You do it your way. Leave me the F alone, okay? I don't get into people's business in the minutia, because I know people's hearts. I have friends that, you know, curse women too. Good friends of the family, man. Dropping bombs. I'm like, wow, you know, I don't know who's going to marry you, but I get it. It's okay. I love you. I still love you. I wouldn't want to deal with that potty mouth the whole time, but I get it. And I don't use potty mouth the whole time, but sometimes you got to make your point. Grow the F up. That's what I'm telling you to do right now. Why? Because we got a mean, cruel world out there. Deep Leaks tweeted this. They posted this. Arrests were just made in a high-profile sex trafficking ring that involved government contractors, professors, military officers, executives at pharmaceutical companies, and more. This trafficking ring was operating in apartment complexes in Cambridge, this is Massachusetts, Dedham, Watertown, as well as in areas of Virginia. They are doctors, they are lawyers, accountants, executives at high-tech companies, pharmaceutical companies, military officers, government contractors, professors, scientists. This is what Levy said of the brothel's customers. And by the way, 99% of them were leftist. Pick a profession they said they were represented in this case. Now, Cash Patel says, we found 11,000 kids who were missing. There are thousands more missing being sex trafficked. And it's happening right under our noses, and the leftists know it and don't care about it. In fact, they're the participants. They are the authors of it, the origin, the epicenter. But they want to pretend that Jeffrey Epstein belongs to Trump, or Weinstein is an outlier. These people have created a culture that preys upon our children. And that is why you have so many freak shows out there today. These kids don't know what they want to be because they've been taken advantage of. Latchkey kids, parents don't even care. You know, uncles, finger quotes, coming to the house, doing whatever. Older kids in the neighborhood, the parents don't know anything that's going on. They don't see the change in behavior or whatever of the daughter. The rebellion, things like that. It's tough enough being a kid without somebody trying to bugger you. And it's happening to boys and girls. Still, mostly sexist. It's happening to girls mostly, just to be honest. But there are boys that get caught up in it as well. And they get lost. They don't know what to do. You think the left cares? Do you really? And by the way, these military officers, these professors, these government contractors, you can bet the majority of them are leftist. Because the conservatives I know, you're not going to take advantage of children. I'm not telling you conservatives don't go to brothels or whatever. I'm not moralizing about that. That's up to you. But what I will tell you is, sex between consensual adults, I understand. Sex with minors and people that you've taken advantage of that are being held against their will, that's a whole other thing. And that's what the leftists specialize in. They want something for nothing. They want control and power over the people that they rule. And that's why they enjoy that so much. Sex without consequence. They don't have to worry about the victim. They go home to their smiling little wives and daughters or their husbands or whatever. And meanwhile, they go unleash the beast on these people that they have total control over. When you look at what's going on in the world, understand that's how they feel about us. We are the sex slaves, except we're the financial slaves. We're the language slaves. Everything they tell us you better do or else. But then they go smile at each other and go, oh, look at how humane and philanthropic we are. They are scumbags. to their rotten core. And I know there are people out there going, "Kev, man, let's try to, you know, get along and turn the other cheek." You know what? Screw you. F you! I don't want to deal with you. I don't want to deal with the pansies out there that don't want to confront the reality of what we face, because this is a fight and one that we must win. Most of you know my story. I grew up poor, lost my mom before I turned 5. My father was in San Quentin prison most of my life. I faced odds that could have broken some people, but I learned how to overcome tragedy because of America. I feel compelled to help create a generation of young people who know how to overcome hardship and who express true love for this country. I also want to strengthen every American who feels forgotten or abandoned. But this is not about me. It's about you, because you're the heart of the show. Your stories, your resilience, your quiet patriotism. My role is to bring honest takes on politics and culture to spark hope and real conversations. 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
9: I had a discussion with a friend of mine, and it was over two issues. First, should President Trump give $5,000 back? What do you think about that, Kevin Jackson? And I said, heck to the yes. And my buddy's like, well, Kevin, it's going to run up the debt $1.something trillion, blah, blah, blah, blah, blah. And I said, I don't care. See, we got a $40 trillion debt that I didn't make. And it was done. I know how it was done. It was done through theft. We got leftists who stole money. Barack Obama, we went from 10 to 20, roughly $20 trillion of debt. That man printed money, stole it, gave it to his cronies. And then the debt service and all that came up, and now we got $40 trillion. And he's like, well, what do you want to do about it? Here's what I want to do. I want to stop the bleeding, which President Trump is doing. He says, no more people coming in here, close the border. We're shipping out so far, what, 3 million plus that are gone, more self-deporting. They can't have bank accounts. They can't get on government assistance. He's tackling waste, fraud, and abuse with all these illegals. And of course, it's going to, the sweep of it, the net is going to get a bunch of other people, already has. So we're going to get billions and billions and ultimately trillions back. And then he's going to give $5,000 back to the producers. And you know what the producers are going to do with that money? I'll tell you in just a second. Welcome back, people. Kevin Jackson's here listening to The Kevin Jackson Show. Cliffhanger. Dun, dun, dun, dun. KJRadio.com, 844-551-8255. Producers produce. They're going to take that money. They're going to put it into their businesses and into the economy. And they're going to grow it. Takers take. They never give back. You can give $5,000 to every welfare recipient that's getting it and every crackhead you want, and it's never going to produce anything. A producer will make a dollar produce $5. And that's how you win the economy back. But no, my friend's like, woo. And I said, I don't care. Let me tell you, I have left money in the Treasury, $7,823. The government sent me a note from 2016 saying, no, you were late filing, and I wasn't. And they said, well, we're keeping your money anyway. Then my nonprofit, which is still paying back this stupid debt, we're paying back the $41,000 that they claim we owed, that they graciously reduced to $28,000. And you think I'm going to not take my money? I want my money back. My wife and I put thousands of dollars into that nonprofit for these suckers to come and steal from me. Now, I don't. The money doesn't go to people that are on welfare. It doesn't go to criminals. It doesn't go to the illegals or whatever. It comes back to the people who've been paying the bills the whole time. You don't want yours? I tell you what, do me a favor. Tell the government, I don't want mine. Give it to Kevin Jackson. Donate it to Seeking Educational Excellence. I don't care what you do with it. I want mine. Oh, but Kevin, you're going to add to the debt. Maybe so. But you know what? I didn't make that debt. Oh, but it's going to bankrupt us. Yeah, whatever. Giving $5,000 back to producers, I will guarantee you ain't going to bankrupt us. Because if we were going to get bankrupted, we'd be bankrupt already. Give me my money. I'll put it to work. I do it every day. And I watch other people rip us off. Yeah, I mean, look at the cities. You park somewhere, you're 1 minute over, pay $75 fine, pay this, pay that, pay this. You know, who's ripping us off? I just played in the first hour, LA homeless security authority or whatever they are, homeless, whatever. These people are $175 million ripoff, the train to nowhere, the Somali fraudsters in Minnesota. They can't build six. They're going to shut 16 schools in Minneapolis. Why? Because the Somalis stole the money. Now, I'm not mad. I hope they shut 90% of the schools because they don't deserve it. They don't deserve a dime of our money because they're not teaching our kids. But I'm just saying, the Somalis are stealing money. White folks, these leftist enablers, are allowing them to do it. The Tim Walz's and the Jacob Frey, mayor of Minneapolis, and the Klobuchar, the senator there, they've overseen that theft for the better part of two decades and done nothing. Ilhan Omar should be deported, never should be in this country, never should have been allowed here to be here in the first place. And that's a little city, Minneapolis. What do you think should be happening in California? What do you think should be happening in Massachusetts? These people have ruined this country. They've created a medical index, a medical ecosystem around children who are getting their sex reassigned. They've made a medical ecosystem from the psychiatric administration by the fallout from those kids, as well as the molestation and the sexualization of these kids. They build broken ecosystems, and we have to take these broken pieces and put them back together. You know, how long are we going to do it? Anyway, we talked about this $5,000, small price to pay the government to give me back money they owe me. Small price. And every single day, you know what we do? We go out and we heal. We make people better. We encourage people to do things that are going to be productive. The American citizen is the most productive citizen in the world. That is why we have the highest GDP. And you know what the world is trying to do? They want to break our backs. And we have people right inside of our government that want to let it happen. And it is right in front of our eyes. The next part of it was tariffs. Because my buddy that talks about tariffs, Kevin, who's your favorite economist? I said Milton Friedman. So he plays me a thing where Milton says, you know, Japan put a tariff on us, but we can't respond back because it's a tariff against that hurts both countries. So I said, okay, I love Milton Friedman, but here's what I can tell you. I don't agree with everything that he says. Now, let me explain, because I asked him a very simple question and I told him this. I don't think anybody should tariff anybody. Do you agree? He's a libertarian. He said he'd agreed. I said, okay, great. So if Canada tariffs us, what should we do? He says, nothing. And I said, oh, so it's okay then that they tariff us and we do nothing. What if we respond back? Why, wouldn't that be fair play? No, because that'll be hurting both companies. Okay, so it's okay one way. So let me ask you this. What if we tariff Canada and they do nothing? Is that okay? And he goes, well, no, because we'd be hurting ourselves. I go, okay. See, you're proving my point. It's okay for you if people tariff us and we're supposed to do nothing because we're all hurting each other. But it's not okay if we tariff them and they do nothing. I go, do you understand that I don't need to be, you don't need to give me Milton Friedman or anybody else? That makes no sense. It's like saying, Kevin, if I punch you in your eye and then you do nothing, then you're okay. We're all good. But if you punch me back, it hurts us both. No. If I punch you back, we're even. And you know what's going to happen? You're probably not going to punch me again. Maybe we just stop punching.
2: Oh, he goes, well, that's not a fair comparison.
9: Oh, really? So you've never agreed not to fight? One person hit or you got into a scrape with somebody and you go, you know what? Makes no sense. We shouldn't fight. Maybe we remove the tariffs, which is what we both agreed on anyway. Short break.
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3: With SRN News, I'm John Scott. A man initially accused of being a high-profile Al-Qaeda figure and who was tortured in CIA custody appeared Thursday at a hearing to review his detention at the U.S. military prison at Guantanamo Bay, Cuba, where he has been held for 20 years without charges. Alabama carrying out the execution of Jeffrey Lee for a 1998 double murder at a pawn shop. The 49-year-old Lee, convicted of murder in the fatal shootings of two people in a 1998 pawn shop robbery near Selma. Store owner Jimmy Ellis, an acclaimed Elvis Presley impersonator, and his ex-wife, Elaine Thompson. An F-16 fighter jet from Texas crashed in rural Michigan during a routine training exercise. The pilot ejected safely and received medical treatment at a local hospital. This is SRN News.
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30: Overnight will be partly cloudy with a low of 74. On Friday, expect cloudy skies with a chance of a thunderstorm reaching a high of 92. Friday night, there may be a thunderstorm in spots in the evening, otherwise becoming partly cloudy with a low of 74. Saturday will bring a mix of clouds and sun with the possibility of afternoon and evening thunderstorms in spots. The high for Saturday will be 90 degrees. I'm meteorologist Jason Caterina. That's your exclusive AccuWeather forecast on AM 930. The Answer.
24: He's putting an end to identity politics.
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31: I thought the truth was potent, but it's nothing compared to this.
24: He's Kevin Jackson.
32: Yeah. They tell us he's black.
33: Negro, that's all you had to say.
9: there are lots of signs, folks, that we are winning this battle and calling this hour fighting to win. And there's lots of signs, they're all over. I played the clip of Iranians that are going nuts in Iran because they know that the end is near for the Khomeinis, and Iran is going to rule itself. I don't know what that's going to look like, but there are, I think it was a point where there was, they say 70% of the Iranian population is under the age of 30. That's probably now under the age of 35, because that statistic was a few years ago. But it's a young regime, and they want to get back into the world. Who can blame them? Anyway, I want to talk about a few things that are going on that I find interesting. And one of them is, speaking of foreign policy, the Brits. There's a village, it's called Piddington. And do we have a clip of that? I think there was a lady there. I thought we got that. Anyway, this woman said, we are now, I guess we don't have it. Anyway, they voted for independence from the United Kingdom and to become a self-governing village, and they won in a landslide, 91 voting to leave the UK, 91%. And I don't have the actual numbers. We had it. I know we had a clip of it, but I'm not sure what happened. So it doesn't matter. The gist of it is what I'm telling you. Now, why did they do it? This is a town of less than like 700, less than 1,000 people. And they were going to let 3,000 illegal immigrants be dumped into this village. They were going to outnumber the townspeople essentially 3-1. Unbelievable. And these townspeople, the lady's reading it. She says, I'm happy to report that the village of Piddington is now leaving the UK. So it's their own form of Brexit. Now, thankfully, Donald Trump took care of the Haitians in these cities where they dumped them. He's taking care of the Somalis. These people are now finding out the money spigot has been cut off. And these low IQ suckers are having to figure, they're getting off, kicked off welfare, all of it. You're done. And if I sound like I'm pissed off about it, it's because I am. I am so pissed. Do you understand what it takes to get up every single day? Right now, I'm training my son to join the business. And he's doing this. We've got a business product that is just phenomenal. If you're a small business, you want to reach your audience, there's nothing better. We have the and we're looking, for conservative companies to help out. So I'm saying this in case you know of a company that wants to do digital marketing, enter into it cheap. Maybe, by the way, while I'm on the subject, if you know podcasters who want to get into this business, send me a note. Send it to my email, figure out a way to get to me. Go to the KevinJacksonNetwork.com. Send me a note. We can get there are people spending $1,000, $2,000 a month. We have a flat fee, $500. Not only can they save money, it does everything automated, and the likelihood of them actually making money on their podcast goes up geometrically. Again, the best product out there. People give their money to Google and Meta, small companies looking for a boost. We have products that can do that stuff for them in a fraction of the cost. And guess what? You have human beings to interface with. This is what we do. And so, I'm sitting here looking at all these ways we can help ourselves, and we don't do it. Anyway, let me go back to the Brexit thing. The Brits, this little Piddington is saying enough is enough. And we should be saying the same thing, because these people are insane. They're never going to stop. And the sad part is they're in what I call the cocoon of ignorance, where they don't even know they're wrong. I played a clip in the first part of the show. And there's a professor who thinks that the Trump administration are all stupid because they don't have degrees in engineering, or they don't have PhDs. You know how many brilliant people don't have degrees in engineering or PhDs? It's insanity. But this is what he believes. He believes that you got to have that paperwork. See, without that, you can't be anything. Now, why does he believe that? Because he's been indoctrinated to think that if you don't get that, you're not smart. And let's be very clear. The way he got it was by being stupid. It wasn't because he was smarter than everybody. Don't misunderstand me. There are people with PhDs. They deserve them. It used to mean something to me. I see somebody with PhD now, I'm like, whatever. You get it? I'm going to shift gears a little bit. I want to play a clip from a friend of mine. Her name is Brigitte Gabrielle. And they're talking about citizens who were killed in certain circumstances in the Benghazi thing. And a Muslim girl shows up and she asks the question of why are we treating Muslims bad, blah, blah, blah. And she says that most of the Muslims in the world are peaceful Muslims. Now, you've heard me talk about this. I've said it's always the people that go, well, we're peaceful, but it's the radicals who you're going to go with. Now, I've been talking about this over the past month. I know I've covered it twice, but I want you to hear from Brigitte because she lays it out. And see, when she's talking about these Muslims, I want you to understand she might as well be talking about leftism in America, the radical left. The same principle applies, as she explains.
4: There are 1.2 billion Muslims in the world today. Of course, not all of them are radicals. The majority of them are peaceful people. The radicals are estimated to be between 15 to 25%, according to all intelligence services around the world. That leaves 75% of them peaceful people. But when you look at 15 to 25% of the world Muslim population, you're looking at 180 million to 300 million people dedicated to the destruction of Western civilization. That is as big of the United States. So why should we worry about the radicals 15 to 25%? Because it is the radicals that kill. Because it is the radicals that behead and massacre. When you look throughout history, when you look at all the lessons of history, most Germans were peaceful, yet the Nazis drove the agenda, and as a result, 60 million people died, almost 14 million in concentration camps, 6 million were Jews. The peaceful majority were irrelevant. When you look at Russia, most Russians were peaceful as well, yet the Russians were able to kill 20 million people. The peaceful majority were irrelevant. When you look at China, for example, most Chinese were peaceful as well. Yet the Chinese were able to kill 70 million people. The peaceful majority were irrelevant. When you look at Japan prior to World War II, most Japanese were peaceful as well. Yet Japan was able to butcher its way across Southeast Asia, killing 12 million people, mostly killed with bayonets and shovels. The peaceful majority were irrelevant. On September 11th in the United States, we had 2.3 million Arab Muslims living in the United States. It took 19 hijackers, 19 radicals to bring America down to its knees, destroy the World Trade Center, attack the Pentagon, and kill almost 3,000 Americans that day. The peaceful majority were irrelevant.
9: Wasn't I just talking about this the other day where I talked about the Amish? I'm pretty sure it was. I honestly don't remember exactly when, but I was talking about this not that long ago, saying, look, the Amish, they, you know, they got a weird religion. I mean, to me, it's weird. And I get it. It's traditional. I wouldn't want to do it, but I applaud them for who they are. But I'm not worried about them trying to cut my head off. I'm not worried about them trying. Even if they were to come out and do, there are people at the airport. I see them all the time, probably like Jehovah's Witnesses. And they stand there and they're like, you know, would you like a Bible or whatever? They've talked to me a few times, but I don't really need, you know, I don't need them to give me religion. I have mine. But it's not over the top. They aren't threatening me like, you must come. I rode in a cab once in D.C. with a Muslim man. And we were talking. He was taking me from the airport to my hotel with Islam, Islam, Islam, Islam. And I said, well, congratulations to you. And he would, you know, every now and then look back at me and, you know, like he was resonating with me. And I said, look, because it got to the point where he was like, you're going to listen to me. I was like, I mean, I was Indian, but I was like, I was getting my stuff out of the car. I was like, look, man, you don't get it. You will not force your religion on me. Appreciate the ride. You got paid. Appreciate the conversation. You know, a little bit more insight, but I'm not changing. And I had to look at him with the look of, you keep this up and you might not be able to drive your car back. And that was when he, you know, it was funny because he was a zealot for a second. And when I was like, whoa, and then he kind of caught himself like, oh, shoot, this dude is not to be trifled with. And I'll never forget that moment because I was thinking, yeah, if you want to tell me about your religion and you're excited about it, I got no problem with that. I'm sure I have a buddy who lives with the Amish. If I was to go there, Kevin, we love our traditional this, and Jeb to die, and blah, blah, blah, blah, okay, get it. But I'm just here for the vacation. You know, I'm going to help you build that barn, but then I'm going to go back to my regular life that I happen to enjoy.

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2: The rules are changing back. I don't know if you're seeing it, but we're going back to normalcy because we're finally fighting to win. We finally have a champion who's willing to stand up to stuff. And there are a lot of naysayers, especially these libertarians. I don't get them. I don't get these libertarians. I think they're against us. They can't win with the Green Party or whatever. So they're like, we're going to take our ball and go home. But look, if you fine, because let me tell you, we don't need you. I'm not trying to be flippant. I'm technically a libertarian, but we don't need people that go against
0: Donald Trump, who is only a Republican because that's the party he's won with, he is not governing like a Republican. He governs like a pragmatist. And if you don't see that, shame on you. And by the way, you're an idiot. No, let me correct that. You're an effing idiot. And if that means you leave the show, go, go, bye-bye. Don't even know you were here. Oh, but Kevin, you want an audience. You know what I want? I want an audience of free thinkers that are willing to look at things objectively. I don't want a bunch of people that just want to be what my grandfather used to call contrarian. I don't want contrarians just for the sake of being, well, Kevin, that may not be the case. You know, because you can say anything. You know, I have four kids. Kevin, that may not be the case. Yeah, it is. It is the case. I know where all my kids are. Right? Now, I have some adopted ones, but and biologically, I have four. Anyway, I'm glad you guys are with me. The Kevin Jackson Show, kjradio.com, 844-551-8255. Fighting to win. That's what we're doing. And we're pushing back on the abnormal. We're pushing back on these politicians like, I mean, I always think of Gillum, the guy who could have been the governor of Florida. You know, just think about the trajectory that guy's on. He's been arrested. He's done the drugs. He's in the male prostitution and all that. This man was presented as the next Obama. And he was. He absolutely was. As big a failure as Obama was, that sucker was going to be. Joe Biden, fit as a fiddle. Kamala Harris, oh, suddenly going from the worst VP in history to the best potential candidate the Democrats could throw at you. That should tell you the level of desperation those people are at. That woman can't win a primary for the next election cycle, the 2028 election cycle. Bet you money. Can't even win a primary. But they say we got the problems, right? It's going to be us. They got a woman who killed her babies, a serial killer, strangled them with some like a elastic thing that, yeah, I don't know, like a yoga something, you know, or bands or whatever. And they want to say, oh, she was insane when she did it. You're insane if you want to kill your kids. I get it. But maybe you just wanted to kill your kids. Because you know what? There's a way to do it where people go, no, that's insanity. But what she did, there was a black juror that said she wasn't. And you know what? This lady, Sue O'Connell, who works for NBC Boston, the journalist, I use my finger quotes, she's responsible for outing this particular gentleman, this black man, who said, I'm not saying she's insane. She needs to go to prison. She doesn't need to go to an insane asylum. They wanted to give her, you know, the cushy way out. As I say in my new book, this is the type of thing leftists do. They rationalize as long as you're on the right political spectrum. If that lady was a Republican and voted for Trump, guarantee she would not be getting treated with kid gloves. Guarantee you. They looked into her and said, oh, let's make her a poster child because she's one of us. Do you want one of us running your business? Do you want one of us, one of them, the way they describe her, being a judge, being an attorney? You know, being over a medical board? Do you want that person, you know, suffering from postpartum or PMS or something? Who knows? What can they do? And the Democrats want you to believe that, oh, well, women now have a special dispensation for killing people because, you know, they're moody. You know who's really moody? People on hormones and hormone blockers and things like that. They get moody. And that's why they're killing folks all over the place. You hear Democrats discussing it. You hearing them talking about the existential threat of the transsexuals? I doubt it. Let me give you another thing to think about. This is the cannabis industry, the legal medical marijuana industry that's been started. Here's what's happening to it in California.
4: This is a gram of medical grade marijuana. And it's causing a war here in Siskiyou County, California.
15: Good, good.
4: Where Chinese criminal gangs have set up one of the largest cannabis operations in America. And Gavin Newsom is doing nothing to stop them.
16: Trying to do our part.
4: This is Siskiyou County Sheriff Jeremiah LaRue. His team is demolishing a cannabis farm run by a Chinese criminal syndicate. LaRue tells us there are thousands of these operations in the county. Criminal growers now make up 20% of the entire population. They're generating about $2 billion a year in revenues, and he only has five officers to stop them. These gangs use pesticides filled with Chinese super chemicals. LaRue's deputies have suffered chemical burns, dogs have been poisoned to death, and they even had to call out the National Guard's Weapons of Mass Destruction Unit.
15: But yeah, ultimately, this is what Gavin Newsom's California looks like.
17: Chinese transnational criminal organizations, or TCOs, many with ties to the, directly ties to the Chinese Communist Party, are setting up these sites all across the U.S.
4: Meanwhile, Gavin Newsom is turning a blind eye. The governor has signed massive deals with Chinese companies and accepted cash gifts from CCP-linked entities. And until he's held accountable, the CCP will remain in control.
0: Now, as you listen to that, you should kind of get an idea of how it all ties together, right? Gavin Newsom lets the Chinese in. They've deregulated marijuana. Oh, medical. Really? Wink, wink, medical. The Chinese come in with their people and that have already infiltrated. 20% of the population of this little area is now Chinese gangsters. Welcome back. So what happens next? Do you recall that Chinese lady that was working for the CCP that they outed in an area of California? Well, I give you what happens next. A gangster runs for mayor of the city because 20% of the population who will go vote 100%, because that is their mandate from the CCP, and they take over a city. And suddenly, this $2 billion enterprise becomes a $4 billion, a $10 billion enterprise, and they're taking over a county. And then they're taking over the state. And it's happening all over. And they don't even need to hide it. They don't need spies, per se. They're all spies. They're all sent over here with a mission to do damage to us. Now, look, I'm going to tell you right now, I ain't mad at them. Why would I be mad at the Chinese for trying to export whatever it is that they think is good? I'm not mad at them. I'm mad at us. If you accept it, I keep pointing back to, go look at the number of towns that we've taken over in China, where we're growing weed or we're doing poppy seeds or we're whatever. Even if we were building electricity, you know, building a manufacturing facility, we don't own anything. We go over there as guests. They make sure you know it too. I've talked about this. The number of academics that we've sent to Chinese colleges and universities or Chinese universities can be counted on one hand or your set of hands. It's nothing. How many kids over here are from China? Thousands, hundreds of thousands on scholarship. Paid for by money that we give them. I mean, it is the most insane thing I've ever seen. Anyway, Treasury Secretary Bessent cracking down on people. He's revoked the tax-exempt status of nonprofits, including George Soros' Open Society Foundation, CARE, the Council on Islamic Relations, and the SPLC. Yep. So, they finally, we've got somebody looking at these organizations that have been nothing but destructive. And by the way, we're still on the surface. It amazes me how open the destruction of America is by Iran, by China, by Russia, by Ukraine, etc. Look at the money that's been sent to Ukraine. Do you know Zelensky's former spokesperson quit and became a whistleblower against him? Are you aware of this? They've soaked billions of dollars. This war has kept Ukraine afloat. They don't even need GDP. They got the EU and America sending money over there. They don't have to work. We have paid for every Ukrainian to do nothing for the past 2 years. They could just sit on their butts. That's how much money went over there. Anyway, I'm on a rant. And sadly, I got to end it here.
11: He's putting an end to identity politics.

0: forces targeted Russian sites, including an oil refinery and a military airfield. Peace talks have stalled over territorial issues. The mayor of Los Angeles has stepped down from the homeless agency in her city, which is being closely scrutinized for mismanaging millions of taxpayer dollars.
1: Democrat Karen Bass is no longer on the governing board of the problem-riddled L.A. Homeless Services Authority Commission. Her office says because she's running for re-election in November, she will be appointing a new member to fill her spot. The agency, under close scrutiny for how it has spent and mismanaged millions of taxpayer dollars, as the city has one of the worst homeless problems in the country. Laura Winters reporting.
0: This is SRN News.
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2: Overnight will be partly cloudy with a low of 74. On Friday, expect cloudy skies with a thunderstorm reaching a high of 92. Friday night may see a thunderstorm in spots in the evening, otherwise becoming partly cloudy with a low of 74. Looking ahead to Saturday, anticipate times of clouds and sun with a chance of afternoon and evening thunderstorms in spots reaching a high of 90. I'm meteorologist Jason Caterina. That's your exclusive AccuWeather forecast on AM 930, The Answer.

0: So here's a radical idea. Maybe if Iran should have a nuclear weapon, and then the Middle East would be just a lot more stable. That's what the Twitch streamer in California has said. Yes, none other than Hassan Piker. I'm telling you, my friends, I'm glad that they're making it easy like this. Honestly, I'm glad that they're saying the things that they're saying, that they're doing the things that they're doing. And we'll tell you exactly what Hassan Piker said about nuclear weapons and Iran and so forth, trying to couch it in some other kind of, larger scheme. But my friends, no. Any scenario in which Iran might have a nuclear weapon is the wrong scenario. It's the wrong one. There's not more stability, and I'll tell you exactly why. But here we go, folks. It's finally Friday. We're making it through another great week of broadcasting. Let's kick it.
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0: Well, that's right. They just got a nuclear weapon, maybe everything would just be okay, because everybody would then have the same thing and nobody would attack one another. Kyle, you're laughing about nuclear weapons. No, I'm laughing about Hassan Piker, and we'll tell you what this guy said. But first, of course, welcome to the program, everybody. Kyle Warren with you. It is Friday, as the aforementioned musical interlude certainly confirmed. And of course, KyleWarrenShow.com is the website. That's KyleWarrenShow.com. You can also send us a text message to 949-942-5997. That's 949-942-5997. And the telephone lines, 949-822-7959. That's 949-822-7959. All right. So once again, my friends, it's time to get started here on the Friday morning edition. And speaking of Iran, President Trump is saying that he's got a big decision to make. This from Just the News. President Donald Trump said on Thursday that he has a big decision to make regarding the future course of the war with Iran. He said, quote, I have a big, big decision coming up. Do I want to go in and annihilate them? That is the Iranian regime. Or do I not? It's a big decision, he says. Anything could happen with me. All right. So that actually does beg the question, what is next for Iran and what happens? Here we are. It's middle of December, basically, but we'll be into October and soon up into November. And the question of some kind of October surprise is being bandied about out there. Heard Victor Davis Hanson talking about potential October surprise, but the October surprise could really be almost anything. And it could be, of course, I think when we hear that phrase, we kind of think, well, that can mean that Iran's going to do something. They're going to attack in some way. They're going to try to do something big and spectacular in order to make Trump look bad and bring up the Democrats a little bit more to say, Trump is so terrible for Iran and he's caused this whole problem. And if we will help, the Iranian regime, sort of get back to normal. that's maybe a little strange, but I think that's kind of what they want to do, to be honest. Because anything destabilizing in the Middle East right now is good for the Democrats. They want that chaos. They want Trump to be responsible for it. They want him to take the brunt of it. They want him to take the blame for it. And they want to simply sit back and say, my goodness gracious me, if we were just in control of the Congress, boy, I'll tell you what a different day it would be for Iran. And the Iranian regime certainly wants the Democrats to get into power. So could Iran do something that's a big spectacular attack, let's say? Could also President Trump do something that's big and spectacular? Is that the October surprise, as it were, regarding Iran? And to go in and do something. And it's interesting, too, an American president saying, well, do I go in and annihilate them? And, of course, he does not mean the Iranian people or the Persian people, as they're probably more aptly referred to. But he's talking about that regime. And I think a lot of people out there might say to themselves, well, why haven't we annihilated that regime as yet? It's certainly, you know, I think within the capabilities of the American military and so forth. Or will an October surprise be, I've got a big deal now with Iran. I've got this, you know, negotiated, and we'll be fine in the Strait of Hormuz. That's another potentiality there. Even one that Victor Davis Hanson was talking about. So there's a lot of different variables here. And in fact, there's another story out there right now that talks about Trump administration. This from the Daily Caller. Trump administration quietly opens direct talks with Iran-backed Houthis as Yemen war heats up. So there's perhaps a lot of back channeling going on. Perhaps there is some talking going on. But I'm here to tell you, and because I hear from you, and I know what you're thinking out there. We can't trust the Houthis. We can't trust the Iranian regime. There is no deal to be had. There is nothing of the sort. They have demonstrated this. They will lie. They will quote unquote try to deal, but then they'll say nope, no more deal, and then they'll do something else. This is just the way that they operate. And honestly, I believe that they have tried to string this thing out, and they've been pretty successful so far in stringing it out in order to give the Democrats some breathing room and some running room to try to dominate in the midterms. It's awful, but that's the long and the short of it. All right, stay with us, folks. Kyle Warren with you. We are going to come right back. Happy Friday.

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0: All right, Friday morning, everybody. It's here. It's finally here. And we're making it through another great week of broadcasting. Thanks to you. We are glad that you're there. Telephone lines, of course, 949-822-7959. That's 949-822-7959. You know, Seattle evidently is dealing with some property price problems, some slumping by $100,000 over a month as the city continues its progressive agenda. And when I saw this earlier, I thought about listener Joan in Seattle, Washington. And Joan, I hope that you're okay. I hope everybody around you is okay. And we're all going to try to get through all this together, I know. But I thought about you. And we'll talk more about this here in just a little bit, what's going on in Seattle. But first, we're going to head over to the telephone lines, and we'll say good morning to Larry in Venice. Good morning, Larry.
1: Good morning, Kyle. Sorry I haven't been calling in lately. Whenever the anniversary of 9/11 comes along, I get all grumpy. Hmm. I really don't feel like talking.
0: I hear you.
1: I've got some. I've had it up to here with Middle East. I'm an old guy, and I've been around. I was here for the USS Liberty attack back in '67. Mm-hmm. I remember the Arab oil embargo. I experienced that in the gas lines after I got out of the service. I'm a veteran, by the way. Well, anyway, the Iranian hostage crisis, the 444 days, the Beirut Marine barracks being blown up, mm-hmm. The Munich Olympic massacre in '72, and now all this.
0: Yeah.
1: But anyway, so I've got Middle East fatigue. I need to take a break.
0: I hear you. Yeah, absolutely, we do. Yeah.
1: Yeah. On a more lighthearted note, I really would like to get back. I got more of these music career stories I'll lay on you sometime if you still want to hear them.
0: Sure. Yeah.
1: And then. One thing that I never heard a follow up on, I heard this has been at least a year, maybe two. I heard a thing on the radio. The women of Iceland went on a one day sex strike where they would not play with their men. And because they didn't want to be mistreated. And now I never knew that Icelandic men abuse their women very much. I've never heard much about that.
0: Yeah, it's not common knowledge. I know that. Yeah.
1: and aside from that one news report, and naturally it was on NPR. That's where all this kind of fun stuff comes from.
0: Mm-hmm.
1: Aside from that one report, I never heard anything more about it, and I was always curious as how that turned out. But you know, the funny thing about Western liberal feminist women, and don't get me started on feminism. I got a lot to say about that, but not tonight. Well, anyway, mm-hmm. The thing about liberal feminist women is they will run down their own men, the European and American white men, but they've got nothing to say about how Muslim men treat their women. Absolutely dead silence, crickets, nothing, which I've always found. And of course, they support this mass immigration, Muslim immigration into the Western countries. So,
0: yeah.
1: There was a year, 10 years ago, there was a YouTube video by a guy called himself Black Pigeon Speaks. And he puts out really great videos. And this one was called Why Women Destroy Nations. This is what this one was called. And basically went over how, the feminist movement empowered women to take political power. And of course, once you get liberal women into government, then things get really silly. DEI and that kind of that kind of thing. In fact, it just turns into absolute brainwashing. And if Kamala Harris would have won, and it was, you know, looking pretty close there for a while, if she would have won, I think conservatives would have been in re-education camps by now. And I would have been, me and you might have been bunkmates, who knows, in a re-education camp. Because yeah. If you get right down, if you think of the censorship and what was the word that they were using back then? Cancel culture. We have short memories, and if you look, just think about all the outrages that happened during the Biden administration, as far as censorship and cancel culture and all and the persecution of Trump with these trials and these lawsuits and the raid on Mar-a-Lago and all this stuff. But now, what do we do? Forget about it? Are we supposed to forget about all this?
0: Yeah.
1: The thing about the Republicans is they're too timid. They bring boxing gloves to a gunfight. They really need to get down and dirty and take on the dirty tactics that the Democrats have been using all these years. Apparently it works.
0: Yeah. Well, you know, Larry, you make such a great point about the liberal women, the far left, they will go on and on about how awful it is in America, and women are kept down and all this other kind of stuff. But yet, you're right, they will not say a word about what happens under Sharia law or what happens to women in this country that have come to this country who are Muslim and how they are treated in their own quote-unquote community. Where's the outrage? So it's always against America. And to some degree, as long as somebody else is helping to drag down the United States, they will stay silent about that. No consistency whatsoever.
1: Well, the consistency is anti-white hierarchy, capitalist Christians. That's the target. That's the enemy. That's consistent. They just really never let up on that narrative. Those guys are just the worst thing that ever walked on this planet, and they oppress and bother and hurt everybody. This hatred from the left, especially feminist, Gloria Steinem just died a while ago, and the damage that her and her ilk got ordinary housewives to believe this crap that they were spewing all those years. I don't know if this damage can ever be undone. The damage to our society, the damage to our families. Single motherhood is probably the worst thing that's ever happened to America since the Civil War. That's just a disaster. Yeah. Especially the bringing up young boys in a single mother household. That's just cultural and societal suicide. That's all that is.
0: Well, but when it comes to having just this sort of, this particular viewpoint and that can never deviate, the battle goes on forever. There's never any real progress in their minds. And no matter what, it's still an awful place to be. And I think that it rubs against people the wrong way to believe that, okay, now wait a minute, America's still terrible, you know, even after the last 80 years or 90 years or 100 years, still terrible to be here. You know, it never gets better in their mind.
1: Yeah, I don't know if it's just soft living. You know, in the old, 200 years ago, people had to work really hard just to stay alive. Now you could just have babies out of wedlock and the government will support them. No sign of the fathers. I don't know where they went. So, I mean, that culture right there, you're producing the really unproductive, dysfunctional citizens under a system like that. And we got generations and generations. And it's easy to point at the black community about this, which is true, but it's all across the board now. Somebody once made a comment many years ago when the white illegitimacy rate reaches that of the black, this nation will become ungovernable. And I think we're seeing that now.
0: Well, Larry, we appreciate your call this morning, and I know we'll talk to you again real soon.
1: Yes, thank you, Kyle. Bye-bye.
0: Right, take care. All right, folks, stick with us. We're going to come right back momentarily on this wonderful Friday morning.
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6: I'm John Scott. The Bank of England is keeping the UK's main interest rate unchanged at 3.75%, even though inflation in the United Kingdom has risen to a five-month high as the fallout from the Iran war continues to ratchet up fuel prices. Like other central banks, the inflation outlook is key for the Bank of England. Japan's central bank has raised the benchmark interest rate to 1.25% from 1%, a 31-year high. That move, coming at the end of a two-day monetary policy board meeting, was expected, widely figured into recent global markets. President Trump blasting Federal Reserve governors after the board raised its benchmark interest rate Wednesday for the first time since 2023 in an effort to quell high inflation. The central bank may not be finished, signaling another rate hike could occur later this year. This is SRN News.
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10: Overnight will be partly cloudy with a low of 74. On Friday, expect cloudy skies with a chance of a thunderstorm and a high of 92. Friday night may see a thunderstorm in spots in the evening, otherwise becoming partly cloudy with a low of 74. Saturday will bring a mix of clouds and sun with a chance of afternoon and evening thunderstorms in spots and a high of 90. I'm meteorologist Jason Caterina. That's your exclusive AccuWeather forecast on AM 930, The Answer.

Well, that's right. Turn up your radio. That's right. Right on the money. All right. Welcome back, everybody. Kyle Warren with you. Starting our climb back up to the top of the hour this morning here on this wonderful Friday. Hope that you're doing well. Hope that you got some great weekend plans in store, whatever that might be. 949-822-7959 is the number to call if you'd like to be part of the program this morning. And as I mentioned right at the beginning of last segment, and that is something's going on in Seattle. And when I saw this headline, I immediately thought of listener Joan in Seattle, Washington. And it says Seattle, this is from the Daily Mail, by the way, Seattle property prices plunged. Say that three times fast. Seattle property prices plunged by a staggering $100,000 in just a month amid a reckoning with the city's progressive policies. The value of a typical home in the Washington metropolis dropped by 9% to an average of $891,500 in the year to July, according to analysis by broker Matt Goyer. It comes as many billion-dollar companies and wealthy residents are fleeing the city ahead of the controversial millionaires tax. And by the way, you know, I've been to Seattle, and it was a long time ago. And my older brother was going to school there at that time, and I went to go visit and so forth. And Seattle was just such a wonderful city. I enjoyed seeing it so much. I just thought it was great, and just beautiful country. As well, up in the Pacific Northwest of the United States, it's really quite breathtaking, and of course you have the Space Needle and things like that. It's very cool, and so you know I've always kind of felt good things about Seattle, and so to hear something like this, of course, and to see what's going on with the Seattle mayor and all that is just kind of sad, isn't it? The tax was introduced earlier this year by Seattle's Majority Democrat Majority Democrat Senate, and will commence in January. My eyes will clear up here in just a second. Will commence in January 2028. Seattle's Democrat Socialist Mayor Katie Wilson has previously dismissed concerns the policy will drive out wealth as overblown. Oh, that's right. Well, didn't she also say something like, well, if the millionaires want to leave, we say bye. You know, it's the kind of stuff that goes on in a campaign. And boy, it sounds wonderful. Just, you know, bash those companies. Let's bash those millionaires. They're all bad. They're all bad. You know, we'd just be better off without them. We just need to get rid of them. And then they really do actually exit. And then you see, uh-oh, you know, so what sounds good on a campaign trail and riles people up, I'm going to go vote. I'm going to vote for Katie Wilson because she's going to take care of these big companies. Yeah. You know? But it's not like that, is it? It doesn't work like that in the altogether now real world, right? The proposed 9.9% levy will apply to households earning over $1 million per year. The revenue collected will be used to fund K through 12 education, healthcare, and other essential government services. What the heck does that mean, right? The day after it was announced, the number of luxury listings in Seattle jumped by 65%, and dozens of homes priced above $2 million hit the market, according to Northwest Multiple Listing Service data. The exodus coincides with huge layoffs in the tech sector, Seattle's main industry, whose workforce props up a significant portion of the property market. Tech giants such as Amazon, Google, and Microsoft are among companies who have recently reduced their presence in Seattle. More taxes should equal better everything, right? Just go ask Zoran Mom Donnie. More taxes should equal better everything, because the real problem in our world
right, is that there's not enough taxation. You know, taxation needs to grow so that government services can grow. But that's always going to be, you know, some kind of, you know, just an illusion. Hey, if we just had more money for the government, things would be so much better. Government could do so much better. We just need more money. Okay, well, we're going to raise the taxes. Now you've got some more money. Well, you know, we just had a little bit more money. You know, the government probably do even better, because right now we just can't do this. It's not, it's something we can't accomplish without some more tax revenue. So let's get some more tax revenue. Okay, here's, now you've raised tax revenue again. You know, we're in a real problem here. We got to get some more money. It just, that's all it does. It will never stop. There is no number. And I think we need to really understand this point. There is no number of dollars that equal success for government, right? It just, there's no number of dollars for that, because it will never be okay. CEOs and analysts have pointed out to everything from the city's high tax burdens to Seattle's high crime rate as driving the decision to relocate. CEO Keith McCall, who runs Seattle-based satellite intelligence company Omnirus Group, said he has considered relocating his company due to what he describes as anti-business conditions. Yeah, socialists are kind of like that. You know, they really, that's kind of what makes them the way that they are. I mean, how could you be a great socialist if you weren't ready to drive out business, right? You got to have your socialist / communist cred on the table here. Candidly, I found myself thinking about moving back to Canada, he said. The reasons vary: taxes, regulation, cost of living, public safety, lifestyle. Seattle is one of the most crime-ridden cities in the U.S., and that's a sad, sad thing, isn't it? A statistic often blamed on its approach to drug-related crimes and petty theft. This, combined with the house prices of 111% higher than the national average, is driving some residents out. With inventory sitting at near 15-year highs, buyers have significantly more leverage than in recent years, Goyer said in his Urban Living newsletter. Pending home sales are also falling the fastest in Seattle compared to other cities in the country, according to a recent report by Redfin. Seattle's a tech-driven market, and right now a lot of buyers are feeling cautious about layoffs, AI, and job security, said Chase Costello, a Redfin premier agent based in the area. Tech workers aren't moving between companies or moving into the area as much as they used to, and that means fewer people are trading up into new homes, the report stated. Among the properties languishing on the market is a two-bedroom, three-bathroom home in Madrona, which went down in price by $250,000 since it came on the market in early July. Another example is a townhouse in Fremont, the owners of which had to cut $40,000 off as they struggle to find a buyer. We've only had a handful of people view it, the owner said to the Seattle Times. I find it really frustrating now, because when we were shopping for a house, it felt like houses would only be on the market for a short amount of time. Yes, have you ever tried to buy a house in one of those markets? You know, in order to, you got to snap it up. You can't think about it too long. You know, just, and again, this very, very disturbing. You know, Seattle could be booming with this stuff, right? Tech is going to be important moving forward forever. And Seattle could be really benefiting from this. It's, like I said, it's a beautiful place. But these policies and these notions will just, they just destroy everything in their path. It's just that simple. So it's, again, it's very, very concerning. And so those of you in Seattle, Washington this morning, you know, I'm hoping that things can look up and get better. And unfortunately, I think sometimes when policies like this are brought to bear, it takes a little time, and then people see how awful they are, and then hopefully they rally to reverse them, or they rally to, again, replace them with something else. And hopefully that's going to be the case much sooner than later. All right, folks, stick with us. We're going to come right back here on this Friday morning.
Kyle Warren with you. Don't forget, kylewarrenshow.com, new and improved. And you can send us a direct message any old time. 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And we are going to come right back. My goodness, hour number one is flying by. So stick with us.

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10: Ronald Reagan understood that freedom sometimes requires more than quiet diplomacy. It requires moral clarity. On June 12, 1987, standing before the Brandenburg Gate in a divided Berlin, Reagan issued a direct challenge to Soviet leader Mikhail Gorbachev. "Mr. Gorbachev, tear down this wall." The Berlin Wall was more than concrete and barbed wire. It represented a system that restricted movement, divided families, and denied millions the freedoms Americans often take for granted. Reagan refused to treat that division as permanent. He understood that free nations must be willing to identify the difference between liberty and oppression, and have the courage to say so. 2 years later, the Berlin Wall fell. Freedom survives when people refuse to accept tyranny as inevitable. So when freedom is challenged today, will we have the courage to defend it with the same clarity?

0: All right, my friends, making our way here through hour number one. And if you were born on
1: this day in history,
0: that's right. If you were born on this day in history, and we got some good ones this morning. Well, we always have good ones, but today we have some pretty good ones, I think. We've got Greta Garbo, born on September the 18th in the year 1905. She passed away in 1990. She, of course, was a Swedish actress, and she was, of course, became quite an icon, shall we say, of cinema back in the 20s and 30s. And certainly, you know, had a mystique about her, as I recall. So you share a birthday with the legendary Greta Garbo. Also on this day in history, in 1973, James Marsden, the actor who plays Cyclops in the X-Men films, he was born 1973. Wow. And again, sometimes that, you know, when you get to these kinds of dates and so forth, you feel like, well, that was a long time ago. But then again, it kind of wasn't a long time ago, but I guess it depends on maybe how you feel that day. Yeah, 73 is a long, long time ago. 73, I remember it well, you know. I think it just depends. But also on this day in history, on September the 18th, James Gandolfini was born. He was born in 1961. He passed away, of course, very sadly, in 2013. And he's probably best known for his role on The Sopranos, which was a very, I want to say, a very gritty and, yes, even violent, certainly, television program about a mob boss named Tony Soprano. And very, like I said, very, very gritty, shall we say. But James Gandolfini, certainly, in terms of his acting, was simply just a tour de force. Very difficult to carry that kind of a role over that long a period of time, and so forth. So he had the chops to do that kind of stuff, and I think that's something that was an achievement for him. He also acted in many other films as well, and other productions. But he was best known, of course, as Tony Soprano. And it's interesting when you have a program like that, that has that big of an impact, you know, it's pretty interesting, to see, especially if you ever pick up a little bit of it later on. It's very, it's sometimes very different to see. Sometimes you kind of different headspace, right? If you're watching a particular, series, and maybe that's like Seinfeld or stuff like that. You see it 30 years later, let's say, and it's a little different, but you still remember it being funny, but it maybe hits a little bit different. But of course, those are those iconic shows that seem to find a way to live forever. Also on this day in history, Jimi Hendrix was found dead. He had been vomiting and evidently was asphyxiated, unfortunately, due to that process. That was in 1970. He was 27 years old. Also on this day, back also in 1973, right? 1973, when James Marsden was born, Jimmy Carter filed a report that he saw a UFO. Do you remember this? I remember learning about that back when Carter was president. I remember hearing about that, and I thought that's pretty extraordinary. But yes, Jimmy Carter said he saw a UFO. I think he might be, now correct me if I'm wrong, but he might be the only president to have made such a report, or any, you know, someone who would go on to become president, that kind of thing. Also, September the 18th, 1975, lots of 70s stuff tonight. 1975, Patty Hearst was captured by the police. You remember Patty Hearst and the Symbionese Liberation Army and so forth? I remember when that was. I have a dim memory of that being in the news and so forth. On this day in history, and this is where it gets really good this morning, on this day in history, it's 1793. In the year 1793, George Washington laid the cornerstone for the Capitol building in Washington. How cool is that? Can you imagine if you could go back and be at that ceremony and see George Washington himself lay that cornerstone, as you know, symbolically and ceremonially laying that cornerstone for the Capitol building? The Capitol building is beyond impressive in my estimation. And if you ever get to go visit the Capitol, you can go to a particular place there in the Capitol building, and it is said to be, as I understand, was originally supposed to be the tomb for Washington. It was designed to be that, so that Washington would be laid to rest in the Capitol. And it also would turn out to be that resting place, which it never became, obviously, and no one is buried there. It would be, I think, the exact geometric center of the city, so that as you fanned out with different rays from that point, you could measure how far you were away from the tomb of Washington. That was kind of the idea. But of course, that never materialized. But it is kind of interesting. And the Capitol building, as they said, is incredibly impressive, built over many, many years. There was an expansion that was done, started in the 1850s. Now, that was paused back in 1861, because they were then going to house Union troops to be used as a hospital and also as a barracks for the Union troops during the Civil War. And this kind of history stuff is just fascinating to me. And because that building itself and Washington, D.C. itself, it becomes this through line for our history. And the people that were living, that were fighting the war, that were building the Capitol, that were doing all these things, you know, they were real people. And in so many ways, we have a direct connection to them, which, again, it always points up. In my mind, it always comes back to, and so we have such a massive responsibility to protect our republic, to protect it from those who would dismantle it, who say they want to dismantle it, who take actual actions in order to try to do things like that. And whether they're building their own little cottage industry or whether they really are trying to accomplish that, who cares? We have to make sure that they are just not effective, right? Because that very day, standing there with George Washington, laying the cornerstone for the Capitol building, was, I don't want to say just another day, but it was another day of the early Americans simply building their nation. And they were building it for their posterity, and they were building it for their descendants. They were building it for all those who would come to this country seeking to become Americans and to pursue life, liberty, and happiness. My friends, sometimes it is just so awesome to think about what our country really means and those who actually built it. It's amazing to me. It truly, truly is. So again, that's this day in history, September the 18th. And a lot of cool stuff happened. All right, let's head to the phone lines. We'll close out the segment. We got Todd in Tampa giving us a call this morning. Good morning, Todd.
2: Kyle, let's get down to business here. Big George Washington, if he was alive today, he'd have El Sayed, Talafrico, and all the rest of these Democrats hung for treason. That's what he would do. This y'all are coming against the United States Constitution and coming against America. George didn't put up with none of that. They say he wasn't the greatest tactician. Well, I'll tell you what, he took on the greatest army, which was the English army, and with the help of the Lord, he delivered victory. Praise God forevermore. Okay, those guys, they signed the Declaration of Independence, but they counted on Big George and the Lord Jesus Christ to deliver victory, which he did. Okay, let me say to the American people, I grew up with blacks. I want to thank all the 20% of African Americans who voted for Donald Trump. And I want to thank all 20% of the Latinos who voted for Donald Trump. Okay, there should be 40% of blacks and 40% of Latinos voting for every Republican because the Democrat Party can't stand you. They hate you. They hate America. And you and your family should be voting Republican. Let's get to work to save the country, please.
0: All right, this is Todd in Tampa, everybody. We're coming right back. Top of the hour news is next. So don't go anywhere.
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8: With SRN News, I'm John Scott. Los Angeles County District Attorney Nathan Huckman says Bailey Lynn Rios will be charged with murder after crashing her SUV into a city bus, killing two riders, Daniel Castillo and Gage Wida. The tragedy compounded by the subsequent fatal crash of a TV news helicopter that had been covering the collision.
9: We are here to announce the charges that will be filed against Bailey Lynn Rios in connection with the tragic crash of her car into a Metro bus on September 15th at about 5 p.m. Those charges will be second-degree murder charges and an additional count of driving under the influence and reckless driving. She will be looking at a maximum sentence of life in prison.
8: The news helicopter crash killed both people on board and a man on the ground. The man who sprayed vinegar at Democratic U.S. Representative Ilhan Omar during a Minneapolis town hall

0: Store owner Jimmy Ellis, an acclaimed Elvis Presley impersonator, and his ex-wife Elaine Thompson. This is SRN News.
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10: Overnight will be partly cloudy with a low of 74. On Friday, expect cloudy skies with a chance of a thunderstorm reaching a high of 92. Friday night, there may be a thunderstorm in spots in the evening, otherwise becoming partly cloudy with a low of 74. Saturday will bring a mix of clouds and sun with the possibility of afternoon and evening thunderstorms in spots. The high for Saturday will be 90 degrees. I'm meteorologist Jason Kelly.

0: just when you thought it couldn't get weirder or worse, where the AI thing is concerned, well, now there are the concerns that somehow AI is going to spawn a new species of robots. Okay. Yeah. Oh, come on. I'm telling you. There is something going on here, my friends. There's something going on where they're trying to make sure that the Democrats have this issue, that they're going to save you from the robots, you know, and they don't even want to save you from the nuclear weapon in Iran. I mean, they don't want to do that. They certainly don't want to save you from massive amounts of illegal aliens coming across the border to rob and cheat and murder people. They don't want to save you from that. Just the awful robots. All right, folks, it's Friday. I was going to say Friday, folks. It's Friday. Here we go. Let's kick it.
1: Greetings, ladies and gentlemen, and listeners far and wide, and welcome to a truly spectacular broadcast on this wonderful Friday morning. From time zone to time zone, prepare to be engaged and entertained by the fastest 4 hours in talk radio. Welcome to the Kyle Warren Show.
0: Yes, the robots are coming. You know what we need? We need some of our own robots to do that, to counter the robots. Can we just bring back some dinosaurs or the velociraptors or something to fight the robots, right? Tyrannosaurus Rex. And see how a robot does against the Tyrannosaurus Rex. But again, this is the thing, my friends. Have you noticed how this has morphed in a very, very short period of time? And I wonder sometimes, I'm just throwing it out there, you know, maybe the Democrat Party elite think that, well, wait a second. I mean, maybe it's not going to be as easy with the economy, blah, blah, blah, against Trump on the midterms. Maybe we need something else. And somebody said, I have an idea. How about we start telling everybody that AI is going to kill them in a very short period of time and that the human race will be supplanted by intelligent robot beings that will take over? And let's just do that. And I don't know. I don't know. Well, maybe if they could run Chicago better, maybe we should give them a chance. You know, just guardrails should just be Chicago. Go run Chicago and turn it into a wonderful place to be. And then we'll talk. All right, folks, welcome to the program. Kyle Warren with you. Here we are. It is Friday. Hope that you've got some great weekend plans. We got a lot to do, a lot of ground to cover this hour and next hour and hour after that as well. So I hope that you can stick with us. KyleWarrenShow.com, of course, is the website. And you can send us a direct message any old time. Telephone lines 949-822-7959. That's 949-822-7959. And as I mentioned in hour number one, our old friend, the Twitch streamer in California, Hassan Piker, is now talking about Iran potentially having a nuclear weapon. Now wait a minute. Just wait a minute. Now, are you surprised that he would talk about such a thing? Well, now the headline is he says the Middle East would be more stable if Iran had a nuclear weapon. That in and of itself is weird beyond belief anyway. Certainly it would be incredibly destabilizing. The Iranian regime would not sit there looking at the nuclear weapon on their shelf and look at it and say, look, what a wonderful nuclear weapon this is. How beautiful, how wonderful. And it's ours. And so now we have parity with Israel, and there shall be peace because of mutually assured destruction. In fact, you'll hear Piker talk about that. Let's listen in.
2: Build a nuclear weapon?
3: I think Iran, much like any other sovereign nation,
2: has a right to defend itself, regardless of its domestic policies. My opinion on the matter is not dissimilar to what John Mersheimer has said, which is that in order to create regional stability in a world where mutually assured destruction is the only way for countries to have sovereignty, it's the same principle that I apply to Ukraine as well. Countries that would have nuclear arms in an age of nuclear proliferation are the only countries that can generate true sovereignty.
0: All right, stop right there. Well, you know, they're a sovereign country. They're a what? What did you say, Twitch streamer from California? What did you say, Hassan Piker? Well, they're a sovereign country. Last time I checked, wasn't there that thing called the Islamic Revolution? And we don't see them as legitimate, by the way. I don't think anybody really does. But all that aside, you could even say, even if you just gave them that, Iran has demonstrated its proclivity to want to destroy Israel. They want to kill the Jews, right? So, yeah, well, they should be able to defend themselves. Okay. Well, would that same thing go for Nazi Germany? See, they don't think this stuff through. All right, let's continue.
2: Having said that, do I want Iran to have nuclear arms? No, but I also don't want America or Russia or China to have nuclear arms either.
3: Do you think the Middle East would be more stable if Iran had a nuclear weapon?
2: I believe yes. I think that the Middle East would be more stable. Having said that, once again, I'm not advocating. I'm not trying to, send Iran enriched nuclear uranium, nuclear grade enriched uranium. But with respect to Iran, I think the nuclear conversation is a distraction. Time and time again, they have shown the Iranian government, regardless of whether you want to trust them or not, you can just look at their actions, have proven that they are utilizing the conversation of enriched uranium as a point of leverage to bring America back to the table to get sanctions relief.
0: Sanctions relief. Okay. See, that's all brilliant. You know what? They need to get their hands on billions of dollars. Because somebody's got to finance Hamas, right? Somebody's got to finance and help the Houthis. Somebody's got to do all this stuff in order to, destabilize the Middle East. Yeah, but giving them a nuclear weapon or letting them have it. And by the way, Hassan Piker, they don't believe in mutually assured destruction. They're on a mission. That doesn't deter them. Stick with us, folks, because we're coming right back.
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5: 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Finally, no matter how hard you work, how good you are, sooner or later, bad things are going to happen. How you deal with those bad things will tell your mother and me if we raised a man. That's America.
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8: 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It is part of our story now. 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How will I make meaning of this?
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0: We got a lot more to do on the program this morning, and we are glad that you're there. Because I'm telling you, what is it, 47 days now to the midterms? And we are going to be pedal to the metal. We certainly are. And there's a lot of doom and gloom out there. There's no doubt about that. There's a lot of doom and gloom. And there's a lot of frustration. And we've heard that frustration. We hear it in the phone calls, right? We hear it in the messages. We hear it from you. And we know that there's a lot of frustration going on out there. And that's okay, because there's a lot to be frustrated about. But I think everybody is on exactly the same page when it comes to not letting the Democrats take over and do their awful bidding for the next 2 years. They're salivating over this. They're trying to scare you to death over this stuff. The bad robots are coming and this kind of thing. It's AI and so forth. In other words, so they take what really is a legitimate issue of what is the future of artificial intelligence. We call it AI over and over again, but it stands for artificial intelligence, which means that you have something that could be very unpredictable. But nevertheless, they are more than happy to blow it completely out of proportion so that they can look like they're going to save you from it. Because talk about a distraction. The distraction is watch out, because the robots will come and get you. Otherwise, as opposed to watch out because socialism is going to come and get you. Because once we have power, we're going to use it. Once we have power, we are going to wield it. We are going to, and will be one size fits all, by the way. It's not a thing of let a thousand flowers bloom and let the system, you know, the capitalist system sort of decide what's successful, what's not successful, you know, creative destruction, this kind of thing. It's going to be one size fits all in some variation of what we remember from the old Soviet Union or from China or from any socialist system that's ever existed. And they will plan it out. I remember back in school, you'd learn about the Soviets' five-year plans, the five-year plan. And it never worked. It was awful. And it was completely destructive and so forth. But this is, again, everything will be commanded of you in the, you know, socialist utopia, let's say. But again, we proclaim liberty here on the show. Liberty is very different, and it's something that they can't control, and it's something they can't predict. The artificial intelligence that they really fear, or the intelligence, I should say, that they really fear is you. You are the intelligence that they fear. They don't want you to come up with new things. They don't want you to come up with a plan for your life. They don't want you to be influential. Talk about guardrails. Socialism, communism, those are the ultimate guardrails on humanity and the human spirit. And this is the kind of thing, my friends, that, again, we can't let in the door. And I know it's already in the door. It doesn't just have a foot in the door. It's actually entered into the home. And so it's a struggle. And it's an awful, awful thing. But my friends, we can stand against this. We can put out the information. We can rally the troops, as it were. We can do all these things. Because I think once it's shown that the intelligence that they do fear is you and me, then their whole distraction crumbles to the ground. All right, let's listen in. Laura Ingraham had a guest on named Ned Ruyen, if I'm pronouncing that correctly. He's a conservative commentator and someone who's involved very much in the conservative way. And let's listen in, because he has a great way of talking about the idea that things are getting better. And this kind of goes to my, and I haven't put it out there yet, but it's the controversial question of the day. The controversial question of the day is asking for more time, because we heard the vice president talking about this as well, is asking for more time to fix the Biden years, collectively, the Biden years. Is that going to fly with voters? What's going to happen with that? And is that something, because again, there's so many headwinds and a lot of it has been accomplished, but the aforementioned frustration is still out there. So is asking for more time and putting it in that context, is that going to be effective with voters? But let's listen in to a little bit of Laura Ingraham and her guest and what was said about the future. Let's listen in.
1: I think everybody's going to be on the same page about what will happen if the Democrats regain power.
2: Has to be. I mean, first of all, we know demoralization and fear is really all Democrats have to offer. But I have to tell you, this is not what the left is telling Republican voters. It's the fact that we on our side, outside of Trump, are not telling Republican voters that things are about to get better. You underscored all the great fundamentals on our economy. But we have to remind people things are going to get better. They have to get better. They're going to get better. At the same time, remind people, if you're concerned about the border, think about the 4 years under Biden. It will become an utter disaster. Think about judges. Do you really think a Democrat Senate is going to pass conservative judges? And they've been breaking apart the regulatory state in this second term, Laura. And American competitors, all these different things.
1: Oh, forget it.
2: President Trump needs to be leading the charge and reminding people, first of all, we are blessed as a nation. When you were running through those numbers, it's amazing the life that we have here as the American people. We hit a little hiccup where we're hitting $4.10 a gallon or we're hitting $6 in diesel. We have to take a pause and go, listen, the only chance we have at freedom and prosperity in the future is Republicans.
0: Well, that's exactly right. And something I heard Laura Ingraham say, I think it was yesterday as well. I just want to give credit where credit is due. She emphasized, gas prices are high. You know, there's a gas station nearby my home where I typically will stop and get gas. And we're talking $6.49 a gallon, basically. The 87 octane is a little bit less than that. But the mid-range was like $6.49. And that is pretty high. That's even for California, that's pretty high. But it is temporary, as Laura Ingraham was emphasizing. It's temporary. The gas price thing is temporary. It is significant, okay? It's significant. It has an effect. And it not only has an effect economically, but it has an effect psychologically. That's for sure. Not denying any of that kind of thing. But it is, in fact, temporary. And so the idea is, don't throw away everything because of something that is, as you just heard Ned Ryan talking about, it's going to get better. And the many other signs that we see happening is very, very good, right? Looks like the GDP projected for the third quarter looks like it will be, 5.1%? That's the number I saw earlier. Things like this are things will get better, but they can only get better because you've already had so much effort being done on the part of the Trump administration, for example. And if you take that away or put the kibosh on it so that the Trump administration becomes inert, because all that is happening are the investigations and the things and the foregone conclusion investigations. It's such a joke. It's an absolute total joke that somehow suspected robot and possible, Speaker Hakeem Jeffries would be doing these investigations, but they're doing it backwards. They're going to start at the end and then work their way back to the beginning. Why? Because it's their thing. It's their nature. It's their brand. It's their way. And they're not looking after you. Honestly, if the thing that we could really communicate is that they don't care. They really don't. They're going to use you as much as humanly possible. If they were trying to protect you, they would have helped seal the border. But they kept telling you, live with it. They kept telling you, this isn't a big deal. Trump is bad. Trump's a Nazi. ICE is terrible. ICE has masks on. How dare they? They're ripping apart our communities. And on it goes. And never once did they try to protect you. But they want to protect you from the robots. Oh, yeah. Stay with us, folks. We're coming.

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3: With SRN News, I'm John Scott. The number of people applying for unemployment benefits dropped sharply last week. It's another sign that layoffs remain rare and most Americans enjoy job security. The Labor Department reporting jobless claims slid to 196,000. That's down from 206,000 just the week before. The White House withdrawing its nomination of Lance Schroyer, a former Oklahoma State trooper, to lead U.S. Immigration and Customs Enforcement. Ensuring that an agency at the forefront of President Trump's domestic agenda will remain without a Senate-confirmed leader for at least a while longer. Human remains found in the Grand Canyon this week identified as Timothy Allen Smith, the last person missing after a deadly flash flood in late August. The flooding, which devastated the Phantom Ranch area, brought the death toll to 3. This is SRN News.
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6: Overnight will be partly cloudy with a low of 74. On Friday, expect cloudy skies with a thunderstorm reaching a high of 92. Friday night may see a thunderstorm in spots in the evening, otherwise becoming partly cloudy with a low of 74. Looking ahead to Saturday, anticipate times of clouds and sun with a chance of afternoon and evening thunderstorms in spots reaching a high of 90. I'm meteorologist Jason Caterina. That's your exclusive AccuWeather forecast.

0: Coming back from the bottom of the hour here, heading up again to the top of the hour, starting our climb to the top of the hour. And we've got a lot more to tell you about and talk about. 949-822-7959 is the number to call if you'd like to be part of the program. We're going gangbusters this morning, and we're going to go all the way out to Denver, Colorado, and say good morning to Aaron. Good morning, Aaron. Thanks for calling.
1: Hey, Professor Politics, Skynet, Terminators, someone from the AI world say the human race will come to an end in 10 years. Is that Chicken Little on steroids, Professor Politics? What you got?
0: I'm so glad you put it that way, Aaron, because that is totally how cool is that? It is. It's the ultimate expression of Chicken Little, isn't it?
1: Mm-hmm. Oh yeah, yeah. No question. I think President Trump is right. It's a hoax, Professor Politics. He's got it right.
0: Well, you know, AI is certainly different. We don't know everything about it, and it's being developed at a breakneck pace. But I think they have decided that this is going to be the thing they're going to scare us with, and somehow only the Democrats are going to keep it in check. And it's a campaign thing now. It's awful.
1: Yeah, it's really sad. And you just think about it. Yeah, I try to be a very deep thinker, a deep critical thinker. And the thing is, when the big brains, the brainiacs, the geniuses came up with the nuclear bomb, you know, I don't think they were thinking of guardrails back then. We think about guardrails now when it comes to a nuclear bomb, and of course, we're involved in this conflict with Iran. Because we don't want the evil regime in Iran to, you know, come up with a nuclear bomb and try to use it for evil, you know, sinister, nefarious reasons. And so, as a result, if President Trump teaming up with Israel is doing the right thing, because the powers that be before Trump got back into the White House were basically appeasing the evil regime in Iran. And this president, and President Trump is right, he shouldn't even have to be dealing with this mess in Iran. But because of 47 years of appeasement, and appeasement equals just a reward and more bad behavior, and we know it, the history of appeasement leads to very, very bad, destructive behavior, Professor Bonders.
0: You're absolutely right about that, Aaron. History is just absolutely the judge on that. And, you know, unfortunately, because I think especially in the Democrat Party elite, you know, they're aligning up pretty much with the Iranian regime because they both want the same thing. They both want to stop Trump. And just for once, could they just try to stop the Iranian regime? I mean, would it be too much to ask?
1: No. It's about power, and you know we hate Trump's guts, and you know we and of course the horde of diabolical broken down dark side dumb donkeys, they want power. They're so desperate for power, like it's desperate like me. Man, I need to be on those steroids. You know, I mean they're just that desperate for power, and trying to make Trump look bad. But Trump in Israel, when it comes to Iran, they're 100% right. It is the right thing to do, even though currently we're dealing with these gas prices. And, of course, in your beautiful state of California, because you got all these high gas taxes, you know, the working stiff sucker taxpayers of California are dealing with those high gas prices, and the truckers are dealing with the high diesel taxes in the beautiful state of California, Professor Politics.
0: Yeah, you're right, and it's so sad because where's Governor Newsom? Where is he saying, I'm going to, you know, hey, Trump has messed up everything because of the war in Iran. I'm going to do what I can do. We're taking the taxes out, you know, even temporarily, but I just care so much about, like you just said, the people who are out there working hard. But he's not going to say something like that.
1: Well, you know, the horde of diabolical broken down nunkies are campaigning about what affordability, right? That's the new campaign theme going on heading into this election, affordability. But But, of course, a horde of diabolic dumb donkeys have ran your beautiful state of California in the ground.
0: Mm-hmm.
1: I mean, California's a beautiful state, but it's a very expensive state to live in. I mean, it's amazing that anyone is even living in that state because everything is just so high, high taxes, high fees, high this, high that. I don't know how people even live in your beautiful state of California, Professor. But you figured a way out of still there.
0: Well, for now, yes. things change pretty rapidly in California.
1: Well, I don't know, Professor Pod. Maybe you eventually have to immigrate. Maybe you have to be a refugee in Florida or Texas, somewhere where they're not going to tax you to death until you kick the bucket, Professor Politics.
0: I hear you. I really, really do. Absolutely.
1: Well, but anyway, man, a quick thing about the Fed. The Fed raised the interest rate. President Trump said the Fed needs to reduce the interest rate. What's going on, Professor Politics? Or am I smoking something I shouldn't be smoking?
0: Well, yeah, and the president wants it to be 1% and so forth, and I get it. I think people would, to me, it's much more of a psychological thing of if the interest rates are dropping, then people say, okay, I'm finally going to sell my house or I'm going to go buy that other house, and it kind of keeps mm-hmm. people from doing that. But especially with Kevin Warsh, though, I mean, they're saying, look, the inflation's too high. We're going to do this. It's most unfortunate. I just kind of wish that, you know, we could really get a handle on inflation, you know, and do the Doge cuts, you know, run it through Congress, you know, get rid of the filibuster, get these things done so that the markets see this and the interest rates could come down as a result of that. So, I mean, it's a multi-pronged approach.
1: Yeah, but don't you think, Professor Pot, the Fed has too much power when it comes to the economy in this country? Because I just saw in the Bank of Japan, the powers that be, they raised their interest rate to 1.25% in Japan, and I know Japan has a high debt mm-hmm. issue in that part of the world, and also they have a aging population in Japan.
0: Well,
1: so what do you think, Professor?
0: Well, you know, but you make such a great point, Aaron, and that is, you know, why do we even have this? And in fact, if the markets were setting the rates, you know, in a much more organic fashion, you know, we'd have probably mm-hmm. a lot less problems. But when you try to control everything and you're going to have this, you know, sort of command and control happening, yeah, I think it's going to be affected by policy, by politics, and so forth. And I'm just curious if we let the thing run organically, but that's another story altogether, I know.
1: Yeah, one more quick thing before I'm going to let you go. Maxine Waters gets it in. Maxine Waters, 88-year-old old fool, dumb donkey. Probably will be in that seat until she'll be holding on that seat with a death grip. Gets into an argument with the Treasury Secretary Scott Bessent, and she said, "You're a so-called conservative." Now, Professor Park, why is Maxine Waters concerned about this country being in $40 trillion in debt? I mean, whether you're Democrat or Republican, whatever, you should always fight to make sure the federal government is balancing the budget. But now she's concerned about this country being $40 trillion. I mean, I must be smoking something. I shouldn't be smoking, Professor. What you got, Professor?
0: Well, I think that, you know, especially when it comes to Democrats, especially like Maxine Waters, they're just going to use this as a cudgel against President Trump. And because it becomes a bandwagon. Hey, people are concerned about the federal deficit. Okay, well, we'll blame Trump about this. Yes, Trump has added to the mm-hmm. deficit, but you're right. They don't care about it otherwise because they love to spend. But they can try to make people say, oh, it's Trump's fault. Okay, well, we'll vote for mm-hmm. Democrats. It's only about politics and power.
1: Yeah, well, the thing is, so Maxine Waters has been a career politician in your beautiful state for probably as long as I've been breathing on planet Earth.
0: Yeah.
1: And now she's concerned about this country being in treason, dog. Professor Paul, it is a bunch of ass. But anyway, I could talk about this until I kick the bucket, Professor Paul. It's been a pleasure. Adios.
0: Hey, thank you, Aaron. Appreciate the call very much. Folks, stick with us. And Mary in Sarasota, please hold on, and we'll talk to you right after we come back. So stick with us, everybody. We're coming right back.
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11: Ronald Reagan understood that freedom sometimes requires more than quiet diplomacy. It requires moral clarity. On June 12, 1987, standing before the Brandenburg Gate in a divided Berlin, Reagan issued a direct challenge to Soviet leader Mikhail Gorbachev. Mr. Gorbachev, tear down this wall. The Berlin Wall was more than concrete and barbed wire. It represented a system that restricted movement, divided families, and denied millions the freedoms Americans often take for granted. Reagan refused to treat that division as permanent. He understood that free nations must be willing to identify the difference between liberty and oppression, and have the courage to say so. 2 years later, the Berlin Wall fell. Freedom survives when people refuse to accept tyranny as inevitable. So when freedom is challenged today, will we have the courage to defend it with the same clarity?

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1: All right, welcome back, everybody. Kyle Warren with you. Friday morning continues. And as promised, and a big thank you going out to Mary in Sarasota for being so patient. Thank you so much, Mary, for waiting through the break right there. And I'm really glad to talk to you this morning. Good morning, Mary in Sarasota. And I think we
2: good morning, Mr. Kyle. So good to be with you on hour two of the Irregular Regulars. Good to hear from Aaron. And now we know what hour two is about.
1: That's right.
2: Because it takes the Irregular Regulars and those of great character and fiber to go up against the robots. We shall and we will.
1: That's right. Yeah, we're gonna prepare for the robots. Yeah, we've seen those movies, so we know how to take them down at that point.
2: That's it. It is good to hear from Colorado and Aaron again, in as much as the DDDs, as he deems them, I love it, the dumb donkeys, have taken over that fair state as well. And yet those of good sense can still manage to eke out life until there is freedom from such clutches. But, you know, when I hear about all this woe and, you know, doom and gloom that Trump is trying to get us out of, think about this. There are some of us old enough that had mortgages that the first mortgages were in the 14 percentile. And we bit the bullet. We became landowners and prop real estate owners and managed to survive Carter and see the bright light when Reagan came into power and managed to accumulate some wealth. So I just want to say to young people, come on. Do the right thing, do the sensical thing, bite the bullet, and start working hard. Things will get better. And I truly believe that if we just stay the course, once again, we can get through this nonsense.
1: Well, I appreciate so much, Mary, what you're saying, and I think everybody out there is too. I mean, that's a real dose of reality right there, because it does get better. And like you said, I mean, yeah, getting a first mortgage and they were 14%, or under Carter, things were, what was it, 21% interest rates or something like that. It's just awful. But yet perseverance, I mean, that's also woven into the American fabric, just like you're talking about.
2: Absolutely. And I'm not the only one with genetics linked back. I had relatives that were engineers on the Panama Canal. And I was just reading some family history, and it was interesting. My great-grandfather was said to have spoken seven languages, and, quote, he loved America. Wow. I just read that yesterday, and I'm like, hallelujah. Think about it. This was, the country was only 150 years old then. That was 100 years ago that this person was going back and forth from Switzerland. And but he then stayed in America because he loved America. This is not the immigration that we're experiencing today, the invasion of America haters. So we just have to stay tough and go up against the nut jobs and the sickos. We really do. And knock on those doors and have the difficult conversations with friends and family, particularly. Oh, and I have a good one for it. Okay. For all of those people that are needing to ship items, gift items during the holidays, perhaps even for the Thanksgiving, I came across this pancake mix, and it's under the label of King Trump Pancakes. Cousin T puts it out, and you can ship your pancake mix to all your favorite unenlightened folks. They can have King Trump pancakes for their Thanksgiving breakfast.
1: I love it. So it's King Trump pancake mix.
2: Right. And Cousin T, he's an American American Dream, Terrence somebody, but he goes under Cousin T, and he has all these wonderful all-American kind of products available online. I just found out about him last week, and I thought, oh my goodness, I'm going to have to ship some to some wonderful folks around the country over the holidays.
1: Well, I love that, Mary. That is, how cool anyway. Is that?
2: Well, you have a good day. We're staying the course out here. So thanks for your guidance to all of your fine folks across the highways and byways. Keep knocking those doors and having those very difficult conversations. Hey. Save America.
1: Thank you, Mary.
2: Have a good day.
1: You too. Thank you, Mary. Thank you so much for your call. And we'll talk again real soon. That's Mary in Sarasota. What a great call. What a great call. I love that. And I appreciate Mary's kind words so once again, Mary, thank you for your call this morning. And time now, we're going to be talking with Denise Simon from FoundersCode.com and the Denise Simon Experience on Facebook. Good morning, Denise.
3: Hey, good morning.
1: All right. Well, there's a lot of stuff obviously going on. But I do want to ask you first off, President Trump says he's got a big decision to make about Iran. Whether to go in and annihilate the regime. What is the president talking about here? And is that something that they're going to be prepared to do? Or what's going on?
3: I don't know. I mean, I don't know. I was thinking about this last night. You know, we have these terror factions out there. And we have got some of the best technology that the military industrial complex could ever buy or imagine or develop or use. And, you know, we have got a big, huge building in Virginia that's got all kinds of people in it that do all kinds of amazing things. And they coordinate with a big, huge complex down here in Tampa called CENTCOM. And then we got CENTCOM Part 2 over there in the Middle East. And are you going to tell me that we can't seem to figure out what to do with Iran? We can't figure out what to do with the Houthis. We can't figure out what to do with Al-Shabaab. I mean, does any of this make any sense to anybody? Because it's just not making any sense to me.
1: Well, I think there is a concern because, let's just say, any future saber rattling is going to be directly compared to going after Iran and looking at the success rate of that, although it's been devastating for them. And there's a lot of devastating things going on inside Iran. But you're right. I think your point is well taken. You know, is there an ultimate thing here that can happen that will just make this end?
3: He says he's got a big decision to make. I don't even know where to go with this. We have been fighting with Iran for 50 years.
1: Mm-hmm.
3: Why? Why haven't we finished this?
1: Right. We're just going to have to, next year it'll be the same thing.
3: God.
1: Yeah, exactly. So he's got quite an opportunity here. And, you know, and also, I mean, they are, you know, wanting to, you know, continuing to attack their neighbors and Gulf states and so forth. It's, you know, there's got to be something else here.
3: Well, that's it. Nobody wants war. But, you know, because nobody wants war, we don't finish one. So we stay at it for 50 years.
1: Yeah, that's well put. Well, stay right there, Denise. Folks, we're coming up to the top of the hour, and then we're going to come right back. We'll hear the top of the hour news, and we'll be back for hour number 3 of the broadcast. We got a lot of great ground to cover this morning on this Friday. So come on back, because we'll be right here.
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8: With SRN News, I'm John Scott. In-person voting for this year's midterm elections beginning, ushering in the final 6 weeks for Americans to decide who they trust to lead Congress through a cost-of-living crisis, a prolonged war in Iran, and other pressing issues. Friday marking the start of early voting in Virginia, voters in a handful of other states, including Idaho, Minnesota, and South Dakota, are able to cast absentee ballots in person, typically at a local election office or voting center. The Trump administration says millions of dollars have been misspent by the leading homeless authority in Los Angeles, the agency being accused of waste, fraud, and abuse. Correspondent Laura Winters.
9: HUD Secretary Scott Turner accusing the L.A. Homeless Services Authority of fraud to the tune of $75 million. Turner says that incompetence alone does not account for what we are seeing. He says HUD and the Trump administration will not tolerate the theft and abuse of taxpayer dollars in our country. Turner says his agency in Washington, D.C. is going to put an end to the California corruption. He notes that while homeless funding has tripled in the past 10 years, the homeless population in L.A. has doubled. He says those days of blank checks are indeed over. Laura.

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1: I'm Jonathan McKee and you're listening to Plugged In. 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
2: Us two here are the legal parents of these two kids here, and she is their biological mother. 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
1: But trying is still aimed at adults. 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I'm Jonathan McKee with Plugged In by Focus on the Family.
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3: We need to be able to speak about our grief and have safe people to witness that. 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To be free of old wounds is a big one. 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What are the kind of bargaining with God? What are the old wounds that need to be really addressed and resolved? And that's where counseling can be of help. And then to integrate the pain and loss into your story. It's part of life. It is part of our story now. It's not who I am, but it's part of how God is shaping me, to integrate that and then to make meaning. The fifth is really significant. How will I make meaning of this?
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5: For nearly 3,000 years, Homer's The Iliad has shaped the Western imagination. 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
8: Overnight will be partly cloudy with a low of 74. On Friday, expect cloudy skies with a chance of a thunderstorm and a high of 92. Friday night may see a thunderstorm in spots in the evening, otherwise becoming partly cloudy with a low of 74. Saturday will bring a mix of clouds and sun with a chance of afternoon and evening thunderstorms in spots and a high of 90. I'm meteorologist Jason Caterina. That's your exclusive AccuWeather forecast on AM 930, The Answer.

Well, while the world continues to watch what's happening in Iran, we're not quite to October, but some are talking about this idea of an October surprise. Could Iran try to do something to make it worse for Trump in the midterms? Or could Trump do something in October, just like we were talking about right before the top of the hour? But nevertheless, my friends, as we continue to watch what's happening in Iran, we still have countries like China, and they're upgrading their intelligence, especially in Africa, we understand. And there's all kinds of things going on where these particular actors

0: As they keep moving forward, they are ready, for anything in the future. And unfortunately, if we get bogged down in the midterms or things don't go well, can you imagine the preparation of the United States being hindered to deal with these bad actors? But folks, welcome back to the show. Kyle Warren with you. Here we are. It's hour number three of the program. KyleWarrenShow.com, of course, is the website. We've got Denise Simon from FoundersCode.com and the Denise Simon Experience on Facebook. And Denise, it's my understanding that the Chinese are actually expanding their spy capabilities, basically. And this is happening near the Bab Amandeb Strait, if I'm pronouncing that correctly. But they keep on trucking, don't they?
1: Because they can.
0: Yeah.
1: You know, and so if you game this thing out, you know, I see that a lot of people are just so fed up with the economy and the spending and inflation and all this kind of stuff that they're mad at the government. They're mad at the Trump administration. They're mad at Trump. So, they're threatening to vote for Democrats. Okay. So this game is out. What will that look like? Well, you know that the Democrats are going to do a couple of things. It's a given. One is that they'll impeach. Two, they're going to increase any kind of spending they can for any social justice program that there possibly is. It'll be completely the end of Title IX. They're going to pack the Supreme Court. I mean, we can go through that. But what else will they do? Well, they're going to ignore national security because they always have. Mm-hmm. And what will that look like? Reduce the spending budget for the Department of War? Will they ignore any kind of foreign policy and such that China will have, you think China is doing what China's doing today, imagine what they'll do under a Democrat regime. Mm-hmm. Just about imagine. Oh, let's throw in Iran. Let's throw in North Korea and let's throw in Russia. Just start there. Just use your imagination. It's kind of like a whole Alfred Hitchcock kind of vision, isn't it?
0: Mm-hmm. Yeah, it truly, truly is. But unfortunately, it's hard to get many of the American voters, I think, to consider those kinds of foreign policy issues.
1: Absolutely. They hate foreign policy. If you talk about to voters, regardless of what side of the aisle they're on, when you talk about foreign policy in any manner, they roll their eyes because they don't like it.
0: And it's interesting to see in the polls too. There was one poll I heard the other day, and I don't put all too much stock obviously in polls, but when you hear polls like, and on foreign policy, Democrats are beating out Republicans. Why? Because there's a war going on against Iran, or the operations against Iran. And is that what's the sum total of, the perception of foreign policy?
1: Mm-hmm. Yeah.
0: Yeah. It's most unfortunate because it's very complex and it's ongoing, because it doesn't matter who's in the White House, because you still have the bad actors that have designs on the U.S. in one shape or another.
1: Well, and that's it. And so we tend to forget. So maybe we need another session here with Rubio at the microphone, because remember what he was trying to stop, the ridiculous spending on USAID stuff, the money that we send offshore to do crazy, crazy things. Well, imagine all of that happening again. Yeah, we got a long way to go, ladies and gentlemen.
0: Well, and in terms of those kinds of cuts, and especially even the DOGE cuts and so forth, where they weren't necessarily taken care of in the big, beautiful bill, or if they weren't, why can't we run these things through Congress right now while you still have control of both houses?
1: Well, I would argue that the House has done an awful lot of amazing work here. It's the Senate that hasn't codified a lot of these things. And then you still have people that are complaining about the deportation that's going on under, the Trump administration.
0: Mm-hmm. Well, there was one particular representative.
1: From Miami, yeah.
0: That's right. And this was Salazar, mm-hmm. Maria Elvira Salazar. And she's saying, you know, many of these people are not criminals in the sense of having a criminal record. But is she concerned for Trump, or is she concerned for herself or other Democrats, mm-hmm. but others in Congress?
1: Well, yes. What she's saying is that there's a voting block out there that's angry at the administration for deporting people that are not a threat to, society. Well, as long as they're here and they're illegal and they are using things like education, healthcare, they're costing the taxpayer money that the taxpayer shouldn't be spending. So what does she have to say about that one?
0: Right. And something else you've mentioned before, Denise, is but being here for so many years, but yet they take no steps in order to become legitimate.
1: Well, I don't know how, I don't trust a lot of the things that the Associated Press does. Mm-hmm. But they did an interesting study on where all these people went that came into the United States illegally under the Biden administration. And it's fascinating what they found out.
0: Well, hold that thought. Yeah, hold that thought real quick, folks. We're coming right back. So don't go anywhere.
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0: right. Well, this is kind of perfect for a Friday.
1: Well, I got a little boogie, but it ain't too clean.
0: And because, you know why? Because, well, we're having a little bit of fun here on Friday, too, as always. And once again, folks, we are glad that you're with us. We got Denise Simon, of course. And at the bottom of the hour, we'll open up the phone lines, 949-822-7959. And Denise, right before we went to the break, you were mentioning about the Associated Press and where, you know, people are coming into the country. And I wanted you to be able to finish your thought on that.
2: Well, it actually says, it reads at the very top, after the border, exclusive data reveals how unprecedented border crossings reshaped America. So they're admitting in their study that it reshaped America. So,
0: wow. Yeah.
2: Mm-hmm. And that is, you know, this is Associated Press, you know, just like the New York Times. They don't like Trump. Okay. But yeah. Millions of people from more than 150 countries arrived, bringing the United States immigration population to its highest level ever. Cuba, 539,000. Venezuela, 773,000. Mexico, 404,000. Ecuador, 238,000. Haiti, 212,000. Honduras, Nicaragua, Colombia. I mean, these are amazing, amazing numbers.
0: Mm-hmm.
2: And then they kind of mapped out where these people went, really kind of by zip code, nationalities and gender and all kinds of things. And I'm looking at this map going, I just can't believe this. But it says Cincinnati, for example, saw a large number of arrivals from West Africa, Uzbekistan and India in Cincinnati. So how did that city get reshaped? The suburbs south of Salt Lake City were destinations for many Venezuelans who accounted for the highest number of migrants released after the crossing the southern border during this time. A little suburb of Salt Lake City. So Chinese migrants, mm-hmm. you know, they went to New York, Los Angeles, Chicago. So, yes, reshaping is exactly right. And imagine what it did to so many little towns across the United States. So what did that do to change our culture, change employment, change schools, the classrooms, real estate?
0: Mm-hmm. Yes, exactly right. And again, these are people who crossed over the border. And
2: right.
0: somehow we're also relocated, you know, courtesy of the Biden administration to all these different places. But it, that is much more sounds like it's fulfilling an agenda rather than, you know, oh, this is great. We're just trying to help people, because that's not it at all.
2: It's not. It's not. The way you help people is you take a long look at their home country. And we just I'm not here to, you know, give out money to. You know, to foreign, you know, foreign aid. On there are times that you necessarily have to do that, but you know, in a high tide, all boats rise. So, what are we doing to teach people and to help governments help themselves in order to, you know, keep their citizens? You know, if you look at like Latin America, there are people just bailing out all over the place. Well, what do you do about the labor pool? How do you ever expect to have some economic stability, much less economic growth, if your labor pool is left?
0: Right. Well, you're absolutely right about that. And of course, it, even the phrase, you know, trying to get governments to, you know, be able to help themselves and so forth, or that idea shows just how awful these problems truly, truly are. And be, and if you have people coming in illegally and then they're setting up shop, so to speak, you know, they're going to bring those problems with them. And we don't, it's not compatible with the American way of life.
2: How many end up on some kind of a social service here in the United States?
0: Right. A vast number. Yeah.
2: Yeah. Section, you know, 8 housing, food stamps, SNAP programs. You know, I mean, it's, you know, how many end up in, you know, with their fannies sitting in, you know, some college in some class at the university level where an American can't go because, you know, their capacity.
0: Well, and then, of course, you need more taxation in order to pay for these programs. And the Democrats love it to death because they feel like, well, we're going to, you know, essentially either get voter fraud or we'll get eventually other voters that will vote Democrat in order to keep the programs going. And it's such an awful thing that will eventually tip the scales and destroy the land. And
2: or they end up in some fake truck driving school.
0: Yeah.
2: And, you know, a new disaster there looms.
0: And somebody dies. That's right. It is beyond me, Denise, why it is so unthinkable for Democrats to say we have to prevent these needless deaths from accidents like you're talking about, and also from attacks and murders, and why they don't want to protect the American people and have just demonstrated that they're not interested in that is just a terrible, terrible part. You talk about a dark time of our history. It's when you have a major political party that doesn't seem to care at all.
2: It comes down to the census. That's really what it comes down to. So you have got enclaves of zip codes across the United States that their population grows. And when that happens, then they have to redistrict and then they get more representation in Congress.
0: And that's because it says count all the persons, you know, count all the people. It doesn't say count all the citizens. And I know the Trump administration recently has tried to make another push to not redefine that, but to essentially say the census is only going to count the citizens, and they'll run into they've run into a minefield about that before.
2: Exactly right. So maybe go the other direction. All right, you want us to count every body, every functioning human? Okay, fine, we will do that. But there needs to be a distinction on who is an American citizen, you know, what their citizenship is and who isn't.
0: Right. You're absolutely right. And then, of course, now we've heard Democrats. There was one many months ago, I know, who said, well, this is my constituency, the illegal alien population. Like you're saying, they're in my district. I represent them. How can you represent them? They're not American citizens. And certainly you can't in good faith represent your district if you're going to represent those who are not in the country legitimately.
2: Well, that is the whole purpose. And that's where the law becomes gray. It's not black and white anymore. It becomes very gray because you do have people here. And what are they doing? They're using the roads. They got their fannies with their kids sitting in a desk, in a chair, you know, in a classroom. They're, you know, sitting in the emergency rooms at hospitals, or they're sitting in a truck and driving a truck illegally. You know, they don't speak English. It goes on and on and on.
0: Yeah. Well, no, you're absolutely right about that. But it has become, it's almost like it's just a thing now, you know. And it's sad because otherwise we can't strategize for our own country. We can't, in other words, we couldn't go to some other country and then say, okay, include us now. You know, we crossed your border. We're not here. We're not legitimate, but you got to listen to us and you got to provide for us.
2: Well, I talked about, I think yesterday, about how we have these operatives from China that are running around the United States, and they have, in a clandestine, nefarious manner, they're stealing agricultural secrets and tactics from, and not to mention that they're buying farms up left and right. Or if they go to college here, the colleges, the universities love it because they pay full freight. So, I mean,
0: yeah, it is. Well, it is. This is such a multifaceted problem, and it's even hard to concentrate on one aspect. And like you just said right there, I mean, just going after that is a major operation, one would think. But to go across the spectrum, you know, it's the problem becomes so big that maybe the left just thinks, well, eventually it'll just it'll eat up the United States. There's nothing you can do.
2: We're trying so hard to clean up waste, fraud, and abuse here. And what was there, 2 days ago, the Department of Justice with their lawyers, where was that, in California? They arrested all these people for...
0: Yeah, the fraud,
2: For the fraud on child care. And there weren't any children.
0: That's right. But it was
2: there were illegals.
0: Yeah, it was like $100+ million or something.
2: Yeah, and there are illegals that were doing it.
0: Yeah. We'll stay right there, Denise. Folks, we're coming right back, bottom of the hour. So don't go anywhere.
3: Clarity.
4: With SRN News, I'm John Scott. A Russian missile and drone attack on Kyiv and its surrounding region has injured at least 19 people. President Zelensky says Ukrainian forces targeted Russian sites, including an oil refinery and military airfield. Peace talks have stalled over territorial issues, and Ukraine is still seeking security guarantees. Canadian Prime Minister Mark Carney has embraced the prospect of his country becoming the European Union's first associate member. He says closer ties with the continent would ensure that no country could control Canada's markets or undermine its sovereignty. Former Republican U.S. Senator John Kyle, who represented Arizona in both chambers of Congress over nearly three decades, dying at the age of 84. He had dementia. He died Wednesday night. This is SRN News.
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12: Overnight will be partly cloudy with a low of 74. On Friday, expect cloudy skies with a chance of a thunderstorm reaching a high of 92. Friday night, there may be a thunderstorm in spots in the evening, otherwise becoming partly cloudy with a low of 74. Saturday will bring a mix of clouds and sun with the possibility of afternoon and evening thunderstorms in spots. The high for Saturday will be 90 degrees. I'm meteorologist Jason Caterina. That's your...

0: All right, welcome back, everybody. Kyle Warren with you, along with Denise Simon. KyleWarrenShow.com, of course, is the website. You want to send us a direct message. And the phone lines are open, 949-822-7959. And we are glad that you're with us here on this wonderful Friday morning. And Denise, let's head over to the telephone lines because we've got Anthony in Tampa giving us a call this morning. Good morning, Anthony.
1: Good morning, Denise. You know, talking about the unwanted masses at the borders, you know, occasionally I'll ride my bike around certain town sections of Tampa, specifically the Latin section. Mm-hmm. And out of nowhere, just some guy comes out of maybe some neighbor's behind a tree, pertaining to a neighbor's property at night, asking for money or directions. And I'm thinking, well, wait a minute. Obviously, this person is not a resident of the county. So they're just wandering around freely, and they're not supposed to be here in this country. And mm-hmm. obviously, they're looking for employment or handouts. These, now, they could be or they could not be a danger to society. First of all, we've already encountered, there's already been reported incidents where women have been attacked, young girls have been raped and murdered. To what extent do we continue to be kind of complacent? When you see danger, possible danger, you take action. There's police cars passing back and forth. You're telling me that they can't see these individuals wandering the street. Is it a violation to ask them maybe for paperwork or what they're doing in this, in the dark areas, walking around the streets? When normal people don't take walks late at night in residential areas, they could be or they could not be. Scored up to suspicion. Sometimes suspicion can score you some points and avoid dangerous situations to occur. So Denise, it's already been they've already made it, and I think one of these guys made a comment that they're going to come over here and impregnate women and children and claim them as their own. To what extent do we take them at their word? You know, when they say they hate us and they say it repeatedly, you have to take it as fact. And I think we need to rise up and take action and not be so complacent. Denise, your response, I appreciate it. Take care and good morning.
0: Hey, thank you, Anthony.
2: Well, thank you. I mean, we're in a situation here where, you know, law enforcement wants very much to do the right thing. But, you know, you've got enclaves across the United States where law enforcement is not allowed to do the right thing. You know, they're not allowed to cooperate with ICE. Or you've got a situation where you've got prosecutors that won't prosecute.
0: That's right. Yeah, or judges that won't judge.
2: That's right.
0: In that sense. Yeah.
2: And so, you know, the messaging really needs to be to some of these judges for sure. Is that, you know what, you have made conditions here unsafe such that we don't feel protected because of the decisions that you have made with these cases that are before your court. And that's an important thing for these judges to, I think, necessarily understand, but they don't. And then the same thing is really quite true when it comes to these politicians, these Democrat politicians. You know, we forget it. What was it? Just a couple of months ago, they were asked in a debate how many of them are here to protect illegals over American citizens. Remember that one? And they all raised their hand. Mm-hmm. Remember that one?
0: Yeah.
2: Mm-hmm.
0: Yeah. Oh, it's terrible. I know. And it's, again, it kind of goes back to this idea. It permeates so completely throughout the land, you know, and it's like a war of attrition or just something where eventually, you know, it just kills the host after a while. And what they expect to have on the other side of all that is beyond me. And of course, we know what the DSA talks about and so forth, and they dismantle this and get rid of that. You know, what would the country look like in not just 5 years, but in 50 years? I think it can be very devastating. And I'm not trying to be negative, but this is, you know, what else could it be?
2: It's packing certain zip codes across the United States where it changes the population such that you have to redistrict, and then they get more representation in Congress. You know, at some point, we have to necessarily admit it, I think, is that a member of the House of Representatives can't legitimately represent 880,000 people. Now, can they?
0: Yeah.
2: 880,000 people don't really have any clue who the representative is to start with. So at some point, are we going to be in a situation here where it says, you know what, maybe we're just going to have to cut this in half, and we'll have to double the number of the House of Representatives because of the volume of people that we have here that are here illegally.
0: Yeah. And again, how, you know, their interests, the illegal alien interest, is not the same as the citizen's interest. You know,
2: precisely.
0: Yeah. And I think some people would say, oh, no, but they live in our communities and they go to our schools and we see them at the grocery store and all this kind of thing. And it sounds like it's a nice thing to say, but really it's actually just making the point. And oh, wait a minute. But, you know, that's, you know, if somebody came and lived in your house and you said, well, that's great, but, you know, they do kind of pitch in, you would say, no, they can't come live in my house without permission.
2: Well, I mean, how many of them are really members of the community? How many of them have children on the Little League team?
0: Right. That's right. It's like a misnomer. Yeah.
2: Yeah. Or that their fathers are coaches or they're, you know, their kids are in show chorus and in, you know, high school. And, you know, they do these little shows for, school plays and whatnot. They're not doing that.
0: Yeah. Well, those phraseologies are designed to shut everybody up and go, oh, well, gee whiz, I don't want to be like anti Little League or anti, you know, do the school play or something like that. It makes you look like a monster. At least, and then you're going to stop speaking out about it, because why ruin a good thing? It's a manipulation. Yeah. That's
2: of course it is.
0: Yeah.
2: And then does anybody ask these teachers how hard it is to teach?
0: Well, yeah, especially if there's a language barrier there.
2: Well, yeah, precisely right. I remember several years ago that Ron DeSantis said that, I think it was Broward County, which is essentially Miami area, they had to hire 14,000 teachers just to deal with the illegals.
0: Wow.
2: Now think about that.
0: And of course,
2: where do you find 14,000 teachers?
0: Yeah. Yeah, well, that's right. And then, of course, it will be then in the mainstream media as illegals create amazing jobs program. You know, I mean, it's a lot of how it's framed. You know, there was a report on our local news the other day that said Trump administration tries to stop law that helps the environment. And it's like, wait a minute, you know, now in the headline, it's a foregone conclusion. This helps the environment and they're trying to stop it. There's no context as to why they would be against some kind of legislation, but it's just that they're monsters and they don't care about the environment.
2: You know, we have a problem with civil society as it is. You know, I would argue if you just look around and see the collapse of you know, society with crime and what these DAs are doing and not doing. And then we have cities and state legislatures that are adding to the collapse of civil society because of not prosecuting. And I would argue that when it comes down to safety in our own neighborhoods, I mean, I've mentioned it before. School has started. Kids got to go to the school bus. Do you think they're walking from the house to the school bus? Well, they might be, but I can tell you that there's a parent in a car someplace that's either following them or sitting there in their car waiting for until the school bus shows up.
0: Mm-hmm.
2: That's how we don't trust, you know, the safety in our own neighborhoods anymore.
0: Yeah, fact of life. Well, Denise, as always, a great pleasure, and we'll talk to you on the weekend show.
2: Okay, thank you.
0: All right, take care. Denise Simon, everybody, founderscode.com and the Denise Simon Experience on Facebook. Stay right there because Friday morning continues. Don't go anywhere.
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1: I'm saying all the things that I know you'll like. 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
2: 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And you can find out about Markowski Investments. That's Chris's great company that we hear about here on the show. Also, his radio show, his podcast. You hear him on the station all the time. And he's got the book, Work, Time, and Effort, which is the best title, I think, of any book, because that is so true of how you can actually get somewhere. Work, time, and effort. I just appreciate it so much. And let's head over to the telephone lines and say good morning to Chris Markowski. Good morning, Chris.
3: Good morning, Kyle.
2: All right. Well, you know, Chris, there was, of course, the what was the jobs report came out that we saw earlier. And it looks like we've got unemployment. It dropped to 196,000 since mid-July. And evidently what this is telling us is that we've got layoffs remain pretty low. It looks like companies been adding jobs pretty consistently. But where does all this fit in with what we're seeing happening overall in the economy?
3: It's still basically the kind of like the what I call it the no hire, no fire economy. That was the continuing jobless claims at 196,000 at this point. And, you know, it's been fairly consistent. The thing that we have to really kind of look at inside the jobs numbers really needs to improve is we need to have labor participation pick up. We only are working at about 61% right now as far as participating in the labor market. How they calculate jobs, again, these government numbers are always kind of funky and they're hard to make sense out of, that they only count people that are actually looking for a job. So you might be unemployed, but you're not counted as unemployed because you're not looking for a job. So it's kind of complicated. But, you know, I'd like to see, you know, more people within the workforce. And I'd also like to see the jobs, you know, diversified to some degree. The last jobs report, the bulk of the jobs were for, you know, they're basically, you know, food service workers. And we've always had, you know, the healthcare workers, because that industry continues to grow. But, you know, we'd like to see a little bit more of a diversification in that. Glad that people are having jobs, but got to get that labor participation number up. And we have to also diversify the labor force, losing way too many in manufacturing.
2: Well, absolutely. And, of course, across the spectrum, you know, you've got people that, let's say, would do work in an office. They might work on a computer. Some of these things can be and will be at some point, you know, going towards being done by AI, you know, just as we've been talking about for a while. But there are many other jobs, especially in the trades. If you're a plumber or you're working construction or you're doing something that, quite frankly, AI can't do and they haven't built a robot yet to be able to do it. I mean, those jobs should continue to be plentiful, I would think. And do you think more people are looking towards that kind of career path rather than something else at this point?
3: Yeah, this is where we're getting some real headwinds, and this is what people need to understand, is that the costs that are rising to such a degree. I actually did a recent podcast on this. I call it like it's almost like a minefield out there for small businesses to some degree. You can only raise your prices so high. And you're also concerned about, hey, if I raise my prices, I'm going to lose customers. Am I going to lose market share? But you keep coming up with all of these higher costs. You know, you take a look at what you're paying at the pump. I had to fill up my car the other day for the first time in a couple months because I was away and I wasn't driving at all. I mean, my jaw dropped at how much it was. You know, imagine, you know, if you have to use diesel equipment and other things, and you got, you know, trucks, and then you're saying to yourself, hey, I'm a plumbing company or I'm a contractor, I need to hire some extra workers, but, you know, my costs are going up, and it kind of holds you back to some degree. Those are the really serious headwinds we've got. And I, you know, let's say this again, you know, really got to get this conflict off the table sooner rather than later. Because then, you know, then we could really see some real, real dynamic growth in the overall economy. There's just too much uncertainty out there. You take tariffs off the table, you take the high energy costs off the table, we could really, you know, see a boom. And, you know, that's what everybody, I think, you know, that's what I was hoping for the early part of the Trump administration. And we've seemed to have gotten off the rails.
2: Well, you know, and I really appreciate what you say about the idea that, you know, underlying that the economy is or would be rather booming if you didn't have some of these other issues going on, obviously. And is that a direct result of actions by, you know, that we've seen ever since January 2025? Or is the American economy just raring to go? And if it was, then we'd start to see interest rates come down, you know, by themselves, this kind of thing.
3: Well, again, you know, that would all, you would also see interest rates come down if we actually, you know, reined in government spending.
2: Right.
3: And, you know, that's something that, you know, out of Washington that they're going to have to do. Like I said, that's the reality of the situation. Uncertainty is uncertainty. I mean, I talked about the small business minefield back during the Obama administration, where, you know, it was just one new regulation after another new regulation. And, you know, you having to keep up with this as a small business owner, and it, you know, you're pulling your hair out to some degree, and that holds the economy back. It's like, you know, we got so much talent here in this country, it's wasting talent. The old, you know, Bronx Tale line there, the saddest thing in the world is wasted talent. And that's what we're doing right now. It's just in a different form. We might not have as many, you know, regulations. Well, we certainly have, you know, tariffs, which are a tax, and, you know, who's going to write what off? And you got senators horse trading, and again, that they're doing what they're supposed to do. But, you know, it's these blanket things that happen out there and higher energy costs that are making it very, very hard for business owners out there and people holding back in regards to whether or not they're going to expand. They're kind of like caught right now. You know, where's the mines? What might I step on, you know, if I'm trying to expand my business? You alleviate those things for small business owners. They're going to be bring back what we like to call animal spirits. They're going to want to go out there and build and create, because that's what we do. That's what entrepreneurs do.
2: Well, absolutely. And that's, again, I appreciate what you're saying so much about, you know, there needs to be some kind of predictability. I think, you know, entrepreneurs and businesses are willing to, for lack of a better term, to take a risk, but they have to feel like that risk is going to be calculated, and, you know, because they don't want to just go off into the ether somewhere.
3: Well, you know, it's even come when it comes to hiring. Okay. You know, again, I'm a small business owner. Your employees become like family. You don't want to have to hire somebody and train somebody and then have to let people go. You don't want to do that to keep your business alive. So that's like your worst case scenario. That, you know, so you end up not hiring unless you're fully confident. And right now, you know, it's hard to be fully confident when, you know, you've got major investment houses. JP Morgan put out a report, and this is their commodities trading desk, and I'm pretty well tuned in to oil markets and commodities, and they're basically throwing their hands up in the air saying, we can't make a prediction. We've got no base case. We got nowhere to go. I mean, the information that's coming in here, you know, things could drop like a, you know, a rock if we get the hell out of here, or things could get really bad very quickly. And that's a type of uncertainty where you're like, okay, you know, the old Life cereal commercial, you try it, Mikey. Okay, I'm not going to try it. You try it. And that's where we're at right now. That's not a good spot.
2: Well, absolutely. And well, in terms of, because we're talking about the jobs numbers and so forth, and people that are looking for jobs, is there a disparity there, or I should say, are there a diversity there of, say, age groups, or, you know, are people who say, okay, I'm willing to go out and try to find a job, or are there particular groups that say, well, no, I don't really want to go and work in, you know, a 9-to-5 job or this kind of stuff?
3: I don't know. I mean, you know, my daughter's a senior in college, and, you know, she's out and applying, or her friends are out applying and looking for jobs here, there, and, you know, and everywhere. I don't think that's, you know, really changed much. Again, you have to take a look, though. You know, I had a conversation with her yesterday. Okay. You know, I'd like to move to New York. Her brother's in New York and doing things there. And I'm like, okay, well, you better be making X amount of dollars, because if not, you're not going to be able to afford it. This is just the reality that the cost of living is just very, very high. This is what your rent's going to cost, all these things. And, you know, it's kind of like a reality check to some degree, just how expensive the cost of living is.
2: Yes, that's right. And to find employment that's going to cover all that and so forth is easier said than done, for sure. Well, as always, Chris Markowski, the Watchdog on Wall Street. Hey, thanks, Chris. We'll talk to you again on Monday, my friend.
3: You got to have a good one.
2: You too. Take care. WatchdogOnWallStreet.com is the website for Chris Markowski. So check that out. And then listen to the top of the hour news and come on back and check us out, because we're going to be right back on this happy Friday. Stay with us.
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8: With SRN News, I'm John Scott. A federal judge has ordered Washington's Kennedy Center to give 30 days notice before making any major physical changes to the building, including demolition.
9: President Trump has talked about that possibility. He wants his name on the building if there are repairs.
10: I think that the Trump administration should certainly have recognition.
9: A top Kennedy Center official says the building will be closed for about 7 days to deal with public safety risks from structural deterioration. This is North Carolina Republican Senator Tom Tillis.
11: I think it's absurd. Abolishing or demolishing a memorial, a worldwide known venue for art.
9: A judge blocked putting the president's name on the Kennedy Center at Donahue, Washington.
8: The Trump administration has approved visas for top Iranian officials to attend next week's UN General Assembly high-level session in New York. That's despite the two countries being at war. The Fed's decision to hike interest rates is either a positive or a negative, depending on where you stand.
12: The increase will likely make it even costlier to borrow for homes, autos, and other purchases. But if you've been socking money away, you'll probably earn a bit more interest on your savings. The quarter point increase in the Fed's benchmark rate is the first rate hike since the summer of 2023.
8: That's correspondent Rich Thomason. The Bank of England is keeping UK's main interest rate unchanged at 3.75%, even though inflation in the United Kingdom has risen to a five-month high as the fallout from the Iran war continues to ratchet up fuel prices. Josh Allen quickly put his stamp on

0: For nearly 3,000 years, Homer's The Iliad has shaped the Western imagination. 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
10: Overnight will be partly cloudy with a low of 74. On Friday, expect cloudy skies with a thunderstorm reaching a high of 92. Friday night may see a thunderstorm in spots in the evening, otherwise becoming partly cloudy with a low of 74. Looking ahead to Saturday, anticipate times of clouds and sun with a chance of afternoon and evening thunderstorms in spots reaching a high of 90. I'm meteorologist Jason Caterina. That's your exclusive AccuWeather forecast on AM 930, The Answer.

going to tell you about that. And then on the other side, you have what are, and I kid you not, are what are being called the robo-toilets of tomorrow that are being deployed in New York City. I'm telling you, my friends, it's talk show gold. We don't even know where to start with something like that. Yeah, that's right. Mom Donnie and his robo toilets of tomorrow. We will tell you about that on the program this morning, and it's all part of it being Friday. We're glad that you're there. Here we are. It's hour number four of the

0: Moore and my friends. Great to be with you. Thank you for listening this morning. Kyle Warren with you. 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Frank Salvato from UndergroundUSA.com, and he's the author of the new book, The American Fifth Column, which you can find on Amazon. Frank is on assignment this morning, and he'll be back with us on Monday. But we had such a great, great discussion with him earlier in the week. And, of course, a week ago when we were talking about the remembrances of 9/11. But Frank will be back with us on Monday. And, my friends, we got a lot of ground to cover in this hour of the program. Yes, we're going to tell you about the robots. Yes, we're going to tell you that the Democrats are now, they've glommed onto this thing. And I'm wondering if there was like a discussion or a focus group, and because they're on about affordability, blah, blah, blah. But they're also now on about AI. AI is going to get you. They're the only ones in the world who are going to put guardrails on AI, and on it goes. And then also there's another problem, evidently. The AI can spawn their own silicon species, quote unquote, create the robots that will get you. It's, and I'm telling you, and if you don't vote for them on November the 3rd, you know, you're going to be become extinct. I think that's the message they're trying to give us. But we don't believe that for a second. AI is significant. It is. There are concerns, and we need to make sure what direction it's going. But the Democrats have glommed onto this like they can single-handedly defend you. You know, as if they can single-handedly make everything affordable for you. And my friends, they have not tried to defend you from a nuclear weapon, a potential nuclear weapon from Iran. They certainly have not tried to defend you at all. In fact, they've opened the door and invited in predators into this country. They have, through their policies and through all the stuff that they've been working so hard to achieve, they have made this country less safe of orders of magnitude, worse than it ever, ever was. So don't for a minute think that they've got your best interest at heart. They just want to make everything affordable. They want to protect you from AI and the robots. They have no intention of that. To them, it's just another day at the office of how they try to take control. And yeah, it's kind of heavy for a Friday, but that's okay, because we are here to proclaim it, my friends. It's 47 days until the midterms, and we are going to make a difference in this. We have to. Failure's not an option. It's truly not an option. And by the way, we had this clip earlier in the show, and I wanted to make sure to bring it in for our 5 o'clock club. And by the way, welcome to all the 5 o'clock club members far and wide, whatever your time zone perspective. We've already heard even from Denver, Colorado this morning as well. It's great when we get calls from all over the place. The program is widely known, and we're glad about that. We're really thankful for that. We're thankful for you. And I wanted to make sure our 5 o'clock club members got a chance to hear. Yes, the Twitch streamer in California himself, Hassan Piker, who believes that if Iran had a nuclear weapon, it would help stabilize the Middle East. More nuclear weapons equals stability. And you got to hear this to believe it. Let's listen in.
1: Be free to build a nuclear weapon?
2: I think Iran, much like any other sovereign nation, has a right to defend itself, regardless of its domestic policies. My opinion on the matter is not dissimilar to what John Mersheimer has said, which is that in order to create regional stability in a world where mutually assured destruction is the only way for countries to have sovereignty, it's the same principle that I apply to Ukraine as well. Countries that would have nuclear arms in an age of nuclear proliferation are the only countries that can generate true sovereignty. Now, having said that.
0: Okay, stop right there. First of all, a sovereign country that can defend itself. Oh, that's right. Yeah, Iran. Yeah, they've got this big right to defend themselves and so forth, and they can support terrorism all over the world, especially against Israel, Hassan Piker. They can do all these things, and yet having a nuclear weapon would be okay? All right, let's listen in to the rest of what he said.
2: Do I want Iran to have nuclear arms? No, but I also don't want America or Russia or China to have nuclear arms either.
3: Do you think the Middle East would be more stable if Iran had a nuclear weapon?
2: I believe yes. I think that the Middle East would be more stable. Having said that, once again, I'm not advocating. I'm not trying to...
0: All right. So basically, he's talking about mutually assured destruction. That somehow, okay, well, they'd all have parity and so forth. Hassan Piker, the Twitch streamer in California, who has the ear of Abdul El-Sayed in Michigan. Iran doesn't care about mutually assured destruction. Iran could care less about it because, as I've said so many times before, they are on a mission. It is not the same as the Soviet Union and the United States. And Sting back in the 80s saying, if the Russians love their children too, that is a very different scenario from what the mullahs in Iran think. They're on a mission. Hey, everybody gets blown up, fine. It's not the same, even a little bit. And Hassan Piker should know that. But yet still, well, it's be more stable. My friends, we're up against it here, aren't we? Stay with us, because we're going to come right back.
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0: All right, my friends. The writing on the wall. Recapping our top story from the year 1793. That's right, in the year 1793, on this day in history, September the 18th, George Washington lays the Capitol cornerstone as they begin construction on the U.S. Capitol building. And we talked about this back when we do This Day in History. And I just wanted to bring it forward into the 5 o'clock hour this morning because it just is cool to think about that. On that day, all the people gathered there. Here's George Washington. And he's laying the cornerstone for the United States Capitol building. It is really something. And as I mentioned then, I just wanted, like I said, I wanted to bring it into the 5 o'clock hour because it's very special, I think. There's that through line that is there between those very people who were standing there observing George Washington that day, all the way up to you and me. Because why? Because of the principles. Because why? Because this is our country. And this is, yes, the great experiment. And it's something that we have to jealously protect. And when you have certain candidates or certain Twitch streamers in California or whatever, and they want to dismantle, they want to tear down, they want to destruct it, it's just not something that we can let happen. And that all starts with making sure that we have the biggest turnout that anybody's ever seen in the midterms. It's just that simple. The biggest turnout anybody's ever seen, because you have to head this off at the pass. Good things are happening. Good things will continue to happen. But we can't let them put the kibosh on it right now, right in the middle of everything. All right. So once again, folks, welcome back to the show. Kyle Warren with you. KyleWarrenShow.com. And Frank Salvato is on assignment this morning, but he's going to be back with this on Monday. So check out undergroundusa.com, of course. But let's head over to the telephone lines. And we've got Eric giving us a call this morning. Good morning, Eric.
1: Hey, good morning, Kyle. Thanks for taking my call, man. Appreciate it. Real quick, obviously a lot of the topics being discussed. Here's the thing with the Iranian issue. I'm of the opinion that if Iran had a nuclear weapon, this wouldn't be happening. Now, let that sink in. It sounds contrarian. Mm-hmm. It sounds platitudinal. If they had one, this wouldn't be going on. And if all things are equal in that realm of, a perfect justice, if you will, Israel would allow nuclear inspections of its stockpiles of probable nuclear weapons, because it never said they don't have any. Okay, and this goes back to the late 50s, early 60s, with the Kennedy administration. Tie that into the Kennedy Center. There's a high probability that Kennedy and Ben Gurion, Prime Minister David Ben Gurion, back in the day, were having heated arguments and discussions about Ben Gurion trying to come to the U.S. to look for nuclear assistance, if you will, be provided under the nuclear umbrella. And all that changed, and all that speculation stopped once Johnson took over, and suddenly Israel's the mm-hmm. stud on the block, so to speak. So all things being equal, that should be considered. I'm not a Hassan Piker fan. I don't listen to him. But as far as the rhetoric goes, the political rhetoric, all things being equal, that is true. Because Ukraine, prior to 22, with Zelensky, one of his platforms, they wanted a nuclear weapon, whether they got it from Russia or the United States / the West. They didn't care. They wanted a nuclear weapon, weapon arsenal of some prominence back in Ukraine after they were all removed following mm-hmm. the fall of the Soviet Union, if you will, in 1991 time frame. So all that got returned to the Soviet or to the Russian the new Russian Federation at that time. So as far as the nuclear stuff, I think Iran has been the millstone around the GOP's neck over the past 202 days now. That's my opinion. Mm-hmm. If Iran had one, we wouldn't be doing this. Well, Iran, I don't believe. Go ahead.
0: Yeah, I was just going to say, I think that, well, first of all, I think if Iran was really developing it, I mean, obviously you had Operation Midnight Hammer and so forth, but Israel, what for, you know, like it or lump it, they are never going to allow Iran to have a nuclear weapon. If they felt that they were on the brink of it, they would take care of business, only because it meets their own self-preservation. But I hear you. Right. If they had one, I don't think that they would try to just say, hey, look, you know, we've got parity with you, because I think that they're on a mission. You know, I don't think that they'd be as much restraint, or they'd give it to somebody and say, we don't know how they got that, and they blew up Tel Aviv. Oh my gosh.
1: Well, I mean, Iraq was reported to have, you know, quote unquote, WMD and yellow cake and all that. I'm not going to rehash the first 6 months of the, you know, 10 months of the Bush administration, but they're, you know, reported to have, and no one found it. It was reported now been moved to Syria. No one's found it. You remember the little white, you know, Hilux Toyotas running around with UN all over the news back in, you know, in the early 90s and in the early 2000s. They don't have it. I think if anybody has it, it's buried in the valley of the Baca Valley somewhere in Lebanon. Okay, that's my, you know, that's my opinion. I don't get too sidetracked here. But as far as what you're seeing, North Korea has a nuclear weapon. No one, you know, we're not going into North Korea. So here's the thing. If Iran has been developing this for the past, you know, 30 years for the sake of argument, past three decades, and it was reported in the early 2000s that this guy, AQ Khan, the developer of the Pakistani bomb, was in Iran helping, quote-unquote, helping them, mm-hmm. you know, develop nuclear weapons. The Iranians, the Persians, however you want to look at it, they are not dumb people. They are highly, highly technical, and it, you know, it's just almost genetic at this point. They have a machismo issue, but they're highly technical. They would have already had this, and for the past 20 years, just for the sake of argument, 20 years, two decades, they're 5 years away, they're 3 years away, they're 2 weeks away. We heard that even earlier this year, justifying the, you know, looking for justification to, you know, quote unquote, team with Israel, okay. Midnight Hammer would have taken care of it if they had it and it was still under development. I'm of the opinion if they have anything, it's exceptionally low yield, because after 30 years of development, AQ Khan from Pakistan, and it was all over the news, oh, AQ Khan, they would have already had this weapon. They would have already, if anything, they'd be looking for a delivery, an accurate delivery vehicle, other than something like a, you know, a terminally, you know, gravity guided, you know, right. missile, if you will, or, you know, Scud missile type thing, just a dumb missile, so to speak. They'd have already had that. Now, how does Turkey play in this? Turkey has nuclear weapons. Turkey has NATO nuclear weapons. Does that make sense? So there's nuclear arsenal in Turkey. So Turkey and Israel, now we're going to, you know, Israel's been talking about doing this Turkey issue. I feel that we got bamboozled. President from the Trump administration willingly or ignorantly got bamboozled. The powers that be convinced President Trump to commit troops, to commit this, to commit that, because even within the first couple days of this thing, 199 days ago, even Secretary of State Rubio said we had to attack first or Israel would have done it. So that we're being led around by the ring through our nose right now.
0: Right. And but Iran also continues to build up its conventional forces. And I think what Rubio was also talking about is that we wait another year or two, we're going to have a much worse time of even trying to get through those things, because, you know, they're hell bent.
1: We're not getting we're not getting out of this anytime soon. The next 60 months, it's not happening. We're too invested in that. And President Trump, you know, this Chinese finger trap I spoke about before. We're in a Chinese finger trap. You can't get out now, because you're going to leave. Even Saudi Arabia has been talking about teaming with others because the U.S. won't, you know, help them with the Houthis right now. Even factor in the Canada issue, wanting to, you know, EU wanting to join Canada. That's our northern watch, if you will, of over the pole launches. I know we have satellites now, and, you know, anything goes off, they're going to know within a matter of seconds. But the point being is, there's still strategic, you know, value in Canada, and now President Trump is, you know, hemming and hawing, you know, pissing and moaning about Canada this, Canada that. We are unceremoniously isolating ourselves in a bad way, not through strength, but through, how should I say, interwoven political ideas. I, you know, the GOP is They're not looking too hot. We've talked about this before. You've talked about it. Others talked. Yeah. GOP's not looking too hot for midterms, and now they're pleading for votes. Oh, they're going to do this. Yeah. You know what? The GOP did this to themselves, and left. And President Trump seems all too happy to be the left swinging in the wind, so to speak. Yeah. Only thing President Trump has done, in my opinion,
0: well, is taking Eric,
1: the borders
0: for
1: domestic
0: policy. I appreciate the call, as always, and we'll talk again real soon, I know. Yeah, take care. Thanks, Eric. Great call. And I think overall, though, are we tired of dealing with Iran? We're going to be dealing with them 10 years from now. We've been doing it for almost half a century.
2: Bill Bunkley.
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5: With SRN News, I'm John Scott. Prosecutors say an SUV driver was under the influence of drugs when she swerved into the wrong lane, blew a red light, and slammed into a Los Angeles City bus, killing two riders. This happened before the fatal crash of a TV news helicopter that had been covering that collision. Bailey Lynn Rios is facing two charges of second-degree murder in the deaths of the two people on that bus. The man who sprayed vinegar at Democratic U.S. Representative Ilhan Omar during a Minneapolis town hall has been sentenced to 14 months in prison. Anthony Kaczmierczak, sentenced on Thursday, nearly 8 months after the January 27th assault. The Trump administration has approved visas for top Iranian officials to attend next week's UN General Assembly high-level session in New York, despite the two countries being at war. This is SRN News.
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12: Overnight will be partly cloudy with a low of 74. On Friday, expect cloudy skies with a chance of a thunderstorm and a high of 92. Friday night may see a thunderstorm in spots in the evening, otherwise becoming partly cloudy with a low of 74. Saturday will bring a mix of clouds and sun with a chance of afternoon and evening thunderstorms in spots and a high of 90. I'm meteorologist Jason Caterina. That's your exclusive AccuWeather forecast on AM.

All right, welcome back, everybody. Kyle Warren with you. Making our way here through Friday morning, 5 o'clock hour. Welcome to all members of the 5 o'clock club, far and wide. No matter your time zone perspective. And, of course, Frank Salvato, as we've been telling you this morning, Frank is on assignment this morning, and he's going to be back with us on Monday, bright and early, as always. And don't forget, check out undergroundusa.com. Frank has so many great resources and great articles and all kinds of stuff there at undergroundusa.com. And also check out his new book, which he's been telling us about, which is called The American Fifth Column. You can find out more about it even on Amazon. Just look for The American Fifth Column by Frank Salvato, and you'll be on your way. And it's a great work, because it actually does help to explain or show how we got where we are right now with everything that's going on. So as always, we'll look forward to talking with Frank once again on Monday. You know, just during the break, I was able to hear SRN News headlines there, and they did mention, of course, what happened in Chatsworth, California, which is just outside and right around the LA area. And that terrible bus crash, which has made the national news, and that the crash in and of itself was a terrible, awful tragedy. And then, of course, you had the TV news helicopter for Telemundo, but also for NBC4 locally in Los Angeles. That went down. They're still investigating exactly why, but the pilot and the reporter had worked together for many years. They were covering this terrible bus crash, or the SUV that crashed into the bus, and it's hit a lot of people very hard, certainly in the Los Angeles, Southern California area, because, you know, you get to know these people on the local news and so forth. And so there's just been a real outpouring. And then also, you might have heard there in the headlines that the driver of the SUV was under the influence of drugs. They were going so fast, from according to eyewitnesses, and the SUV almost went through, literally through the bus. And it just, the images are just terrible. The firefighters and the first responders just had to do an extraordinary job there. And then also, of course, with the helicopter crash, just a terrible tragedy that has happened. And the SUV driver, they're going to hope they throw the book at her with this thing. It's just terrible. But also something else that was there in the headlines that I just thought I'd comment on here real briefly, because it made me think immediately of the New York mayor, Zohran Mamdani, because the United States is going to grant visas to certain Iranian officials so that they can come to the UN next week, basically. And I thought to myself, Iranian officials coming to New York City to go to the UN building. I wonder if Zohran Mamdani is going to try to arrest them for the awful things that the Iranian regime does to its own people. I wonder if he's going to be Johnny on the spot. I wonder if he's going to really, you know, just make it known that he's not going to tolerate, you know, abuse, and he's not going to tolerate, you know, the subjugation of people by another people, right? By another group of people. I don't think so. And I'm not saying this to necessarily be funny, but I think instead he you know, because he wants to arrest Netanyahu. You know, this, and then he campaigns on this whole thing. Well, I would arrest him. And then, of course, he gets into office, and the, you know, the lawyers that he has for the city, they say, well, you can't do that. He has to come out and say, well, it turns out we can't do that. But he would do it in a heartbeat. And I think that's really important to point out. This guy's not interested in being mayor, doing mayor things. It's like Ilhan Omar. They're not interested in doing, which there's all this stuff coming out, right? They're investigating about the whole brother issue, so shall we say. And or any other members like the Squad or El Sayed in Michigan, or, you know, Angie Nutjob Nixon in Florida, you know, they're not trying to get elected to do
Congress things or Senate things or House things. They're not being elected to govern. They're trying to get elected so that they can enact their agenda, so that they can, you know, dismantle the Republic, not serve it. I think just important to point out. So yeah, Mom Donnie would probably just give him a motorcade, right? He'll just be like, yep, that's it. You know, full, you know, lights and sirens the whole way. We're going to roll out the red carpet for them. You know, we'll have refreshments. And we'll just make sure that, you know, every need is taken care of. And I think that would speak volumes, don't you think? All right. So once again, folks, we've got a lot to tell you about on the program this morning. And one of the things I mentioned right at the top of the hour was that, you know, you've got the robots, AI can make can spawn silicon species of robots, you know, or some such thing. And this is all going to be part and parcel of the watch out. And in fact, it was Aaron in Colorado who called up earlier, and Aaron had the perfect phrase for this. So I want to give credit where credit is due. And it was like, this is like Chicken Little, right? For AI and all that, the Chicken Little, the sky is falling. It's like the ultimate expression of that. Now the robots are coming. The robots are going to come. AI is going to get you. And you need Hakeem Jeffries to do something about this. And, you know, so this is, they've glommed onto this thing, for the midterms. And, we've got to make sure that people understand that there are, you know, legitimate issues having to do with the development of AI. But, you know, the way that they're phrasing it and the way that they want to get control of it and the way that they want to manipulate it, I think should be a concern of ours. And something I said earlier in the show that I think really, really bears on this is they're not really concerned with artificial intelligence. The Democrats, that is, the far left. They're concerned with your intelligence. They are concerned with the fact that you will develop beyond them, that you will see beyond what they want to impose upon you. Socialism, or even, yes, communism. They see, you know, you see past that. And they know that it's very difficult to just try to manipulate you. And you're not going to let that happen. So they have to find a way to force it. Or they have to find a way to try to get enough people to give them power so that they can impose it upon you. But make no mistake, they are concerned about your intelligence far more than they'd ever be concerned with computer intelligence or so-called artificial intelligence. Because they got to hoodwink you and they got to control and manipulate you. And guess what? You're too smart for that, my friends. I think so. And we're going to keep standing together on this. All right. So now we got the robots that can come get you, but you've also got, and I kid you not, what they're calling the robo toilets of tomorrow. Now these are being deployed in New York City. Okay. And evidently they have a 10-minute time limit. And I kid you not, this is how this thing works. This according to Gothamist.com, the robo toilets of tomorrow can be opened only by texting a number via smartphone or by using special tap cards, which will be distributed by community partners. Once inside, this is perfect for a Friday. Once inside, users are put on a strict 10-minute time limit. As an occupant approaches the limit, a speaker inside the room emits an automated message telling them they're running out of time. Once the 10 minutes are up, the speaker states, attention, your time has expired. The door is opening now. That's what it says. It says it in English and in Spanish before the automated door slides open. Exposing the user to the public. It's what the article says, my friends. Can't make it up. That's
Yeah, those robo toilets of tomorrow. Friend or foe? That's what we got to ask on this Friday morning. Stay with us because we are going to come right back.

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1: America to me means my father was right. Hard work wins. You get out of life what you put into it. Before you moan or groan about what someone did or said to you, go to the nearest mirror, look at it, and say, what could I have done to change the outcome? Finally, no matter how hard you work, how good you are, sooner or later, bad things are going to happen. How you deal with those bad things will tell your mother and me if we raised a man. That's America.
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0: one more thing. We keep hearing about this Macklemore artist, and we've heard a lot about that. We talked about it as well, but he wants to free Palestine. But do you ever hear people saying of his ilk, when they're running out there saying free Palestine, do they ever say free Iran? Do they ever say free the Iranian people? The Iranian people deserve to be free. The Iranian people deserve to, choose their own destiny. Do you ever hear stop the mullahs? No, we don't hear any of that. We hear free Palestine, but the Iranian people can just languish under an awful rule of the Islamic Revolution of 1979. Yeah, I think it's important. All right, so folks, welcome back to the program. Kyle Warren with you. Time now to talk with our good friend Patrick Hyland. And Patrick, of course, is host of Hyland's Heroes. You hear him every Sunday from 9 to 10 a.m. right here on AM 860 The Answer. That's Hyland's Heroes, Sundays 9 to 10. And Patrick is also known as the insurance quarterback. And Patrick can help you with all manners of Medicare, life insurance, veterans benefits, and annuities. You can trust him. He's going to tell you what you have, if it's good or if it can be improved upon. He's going to let you know and help you navigate through this labyrinth of things that are Medicare insurance, life insurance, veterans benefits, and annuities. You need somebody with experience like Patrick Hyland. Give him a call today at 813-966-1052. That's 813-966-1052. Doesn't cost you anything to talk to Patrick, and he can help you, and stay with him, because he's going to be able to help you through these different aspects. Because, my friends, I want you to be one of his great success stories that he talks about here on the program. So let's go to the phone lines. Say good morning to Patrick Hyland. Hey, Patrick.
1: Hey, Kyle. Good morning to you. Let's have a great, pleasant weekend and a safe weekend. That's what it's all about. And you're right, Cal. You know, it's all about just helping people out and being a success story. You know, I help out people every day. You know, some people are spending $6,000 a year on their Part B premium.
0: Wow.
1: And the Medicare supplement and their drug card. And some people can afford that, and it's not a problem. But for a lot of people, that's a lot of money. In some cases, you know, that's the Cadillac of the Medicare industry. And that's fine. If you want a Cadillac, I'll get it for you and save you as much as we can. But there's so many other alternatives to where you wouldn't have to spend that amount of money, or it's more of a pay-as-you-go instead of pay up front and then hope you use it, you know, or really hope you don't use it. So just a little fun fact there, Kyle, to share with the audience. And like you said, feel free to get in touch with me at 813-966-1052, especially with, you know, Medicare season right around the corner. Come October 1st, I start setting up appointments with people to do just an annual review. Are you happy with what you have? What would you like to change? Has your doctor sold the practice? Has your doctor moved? Has your doctor retired? Whatever the case may be, you might need to find your new doctor. Your pharmaceuticals for the next year are going to be high with the company you're with. Maybe another company it won't be as high. So these are just some things that, you know, we can get together and have a cup of coffee and see how I can help you and save you some money. So again, give me a call, Patrick Hyland at 813-966-1052. Last night was a good football game, Cal. Buffalo Bills, you know, took care of business. It was a very interesting, exciting game against the Detroit Lions, and a lot of Buffalo Bills fans here in Florida, and wishing them to probably win a Super Bowl. This might be their year.
0: Wow.
1: We're going to find out.
0: How cool is that? Well, and I just have to say, my father-in-law would not be too happy with the outcome, but that's how it goes, though. Yeah, he's a big Detroit Lions fan from Michigan and so forth, and yeah, but you're right. It was from what I understand, it was a very exciting game.
1: Oh yeah, hey, Detroit, you know, a couple of years ago, it looked like they were going to have a shot to get into the Super Bowl, and hopefully finally they win one, but it just never came to fruition. They have a good ball club up there, a good coach, Coach Campbell, and we'll see what he can do the rest of the year. But it should be a fun college football weekend and pro football weekend, as always. You know, football's really been the American sport now. It's just really, people love the pace of the game. People are liking basketball because of the pace. But baseball has been real smart with keeping up with the pace and doing things.
0: Oh, yeah.
1: Changing some of the timing rules and everything. It's great, isn't it, Cal?
0: Oh, it's,
1: I mean, people
0: really
1: don't want to sit around for 3 hours. You know?
0: Right.
1: So true. So true, my
0: man. Well, you know, I do have a question for you on that, Patrick, as well. And that is, we keep seeing these stories about Colin Kaepernick, because it was 10 years ago that he started the kneeling during the national anthem. And it just brought on this awful time of politics and football. Is that subsided now to a great degree, or where do you see that, you know, in terms of the game and how it's presented and what's going on?
1: Well, good point, Kyle. I think it has. A lot, you know, I help out a lot of veterans. A lot of veterans were very mad about that, and I don't blame them. You know, that's, you know, they want to say they were hurting the veterans of the community. Well, you were. It was offensive. It's funny how some people, it's okay for them to be offensive, but if you're to do something that makes them feel offensive, oh man, it's like World War III. That's another thing that needs to stop. You know, it just was a bad look, bad timing. I've always said, if you're a pro athlete, an actor, a singer, whatever, you know, maybe it's best to keep politics to yourself, okay? Because that's not your position. You can say you have a forum all you want, but maybe use that forum to do what you think is best, not bring out negative or bring out problems. And for pro football players, you get every Tuesday off. So maybe on that day, okay, show where you believe and what you want to do. Sure would hit a lot of nerves more when you do it on your time versus everybody else's time. Mm-hmm. Nobody goes to a ball game to hear a political speech, okay? And that's another thing, you know, having to wear things on your jersey. I mean, come on, really? Let's keep sports sports and keep politics politics. What do you say, Cal?
0: I'm 100%. You said it.
1: Right on, brother. Right on. You know, hey, I got a fun fact for you, man.
0: Okay.
1: You know, there's 8 billion people plus in this world. You know that? Guess how many were born from a man?
0: Let me see here.
1: I couldn't help myself.
0: Yes, and it's not a trick question, by the way. It's not a trick question.
1: No, it's not. What I love is you go in for a sex change operation, you got one choice, but there's a bunch of genders, or address me a certain way. I don't know what's going on, Cal, anymore. I really don't. It's just like we're appeasing people too much. It's got to stop, you know, and it really is getting annoying and frustrating, to say the least. We need to wake up in this country, man. You know, the Muslim regime is really trying to make it happen. I mean, just look at this. There's a staggering 85% of the world's refugees are Muslim. You know, and they're funny how they're not in you know, Arabia or Qatar or Syria. Come on, and these are 50 of the most, you know, Islamic majority countries. They want to settle over here. The takeover's for real. It's by design. We can't allow it to happen. And I really want us to bring back the McCarran Act. We have to. You can't have people in political office that their allegiance are not here to the U.S. of A. Mm-hmm. It's that simple. It's not rocket science. Again, here's common sense.
0: Yeah.
1: Common sense is not a bad word, is it, Kyle?
0: No, it's not. Not at all.
1: Oh, man. I'll tell you, brother. You know, I know my time's almost up. I want you to have a great weekend show. Are you going to be doing Mr. Bunkley's show today, or you off from that today?
0: No, I'm not. I'm not going to be on the Bill Bunkley show today, but we'll be on the weekend show bright and early Saturday morning.
1: Right. right on, brother. 2 to 5. So people that can't sleep, you know, and are out there rocking and rolling, check you out. It's the best. And please check me out on Sunday from 9 to 10. It'll be a fun show. We'll talk about what's going on here in Tampa Bay and maybe something that might help you or a family member out. So please tune in. Give me a call, folks, if I need any assistance. 813-966-1052. Patrick Highland. Cal, God bless you and the audience. Talk to you Monday.
0: Hey, thank you, Patrick. Take care. Folks, we'll see you tomorrow morning. Take care out there.
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8: With SRN News, I'm Rich Thomason in Washington. They clutched candles in the day's fading light and tears flowed. A vigil in Los Angeles last evening for the five people killed in two crashes. The first involving an SUV and an LA Metro bus. The second crash, a TV news helicopter that was covering the bus crash. Meanwhile, the woman who allegedly triggered the deadly chain of events is in big trouble.
9: We are here to announce the charges that will be filed against Bailey Lynn Rios in connection with the tragic crash of her car into a Metro bus on September 15th at about 5 p.m. Those charges will be second-degree murder charges and an additional count of driving under the influence and reckless driving.
8: L.A. County D.A. Nathan Hawkins says Rios faces a maximum life in prison if convicted. President Trump tells Axios he's considering a possible resumption of large-scale attacks on Iran. The president says the Kennedy Center could end up being ripped down if renovation work does not go ahead. He says the aging structure in Washington, D.C. is in very, very bad shape. His name is Nash. He's 4 years old. He lives in San Diego. He's a good-natured dog, maybe just a little bit too good-natured.
10: The Golden Retriever is being called the worst guard dog after he tried to play with an intruder who'd climbed in through a window. Home surveillance videos show Nash repeatedly bringing the man toys while he largely ignores the dog, eats food from the fridge, and takes a nap. He was later arrested by armed police officers, who Nash also tried to play with.
8: And that's BBC's Maura Alderson. On Wall Street this morning, stock futures so far in positive territory. The Dow futures up about 100 points. NASDAQ futures ahead 150 points. This is SRN News. Planned Parenthood goes all in.
11: In an Instagram post that is drawing ridicule from both right and left, the nation's largest abortion business states that, quote, people of all genders need abortions. It's apparently an effort to burnish the organization's credentials as a supporter of the LGBT agenda and some

0: 126 million, almost 30% of which were 65 or older. Keith Peters reporting.
1: Amid all of the concern and worry over artificial intelligence and where it's headed, there's word that Anthropic's AI model Claude is significantly helping to build its successor. More details, SRNNews.com.
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12: Today, expect cloudy skies with a chance of a thunderstorm reaching a high of 92 degrees. Tonight, there will be a chance of a thunderstorm in spots early, then turning partly cloudy with a low of 74 degrees. Tomorrow will bring a mix of clouds and sun with the possibility of an afternoon and evening thunderstorm in spots and temperatures reaching a high of 90 degrees. I'm meteorologist Jason Caterina. That's your exclusive AccuWeather forecast on AM 930, The Answer.
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14: 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He's the founding father who wrote a hip-hop Broadway musical. Still running, by the way. That's impressive. Listen, on this Friday, and on most Fridays, I'd love to, you know, touch base with you and find out what's going on in your life and where you think we are right now in this country politically and what have you. On most of the topics that we've discussed today, you know, if you're too far off topic, we don't want to hear from you. I'll be honest with you. If you're calling for advice on how to make kimchi or other fermented cabbage dishes, I'm not your guy. Not the venue for that. Although you can reach out to me privately on social media. That said, throughout the morning, love to take some calls here and there because we haven't taken many calls this week. 855-784-4255. 855-784-4255. 784-4255. Also, the reason I want to have you call in is

0: because of the team that put together O'Connor and Company every morning. Of course, our great executive producer, Heather Hunter, Guy and Paul and Alex. I'll be honest, Alex has the least amount to do. And Alex is responsible for screening your calls. And if I don't give out the phone number, 855-784-4255, and invite you to call in and join our conversation, honestly, Alex gets lost. He starts browsing on the internet. He starts buying stuff on Amazon. It's not good for his budget or his bank account. So we got to get Alex. We got to put him to work is what I'm saying. So call in, say hi to Alex. Ask him about making fermented cabbage, either the German style or the Korean style. And then let us know what you'd like to talk about this morning. 855-784-4255. I appreciate that. Thank you. And Alex appreciates it too, I'm sure. Also, Katie Gorka, she's the chairwoman of the Republican Party in Fairfax County. Early voting starts right now, Virginia. That's right. The midterms have officially begun. Today is the first day of voting. Katie Gorka will be joining us. We'll ask him about, we'll ask her about her husband too. And whether, you know, he leaves the lid up, perhaps. We'll ask about that as well. Sebastian Gorka, for those of you keeping score at home, too. Grady Williamson joins us in hour number two, president of Red River, and Ann McInerney, director of Respect for Life, because one of those issues facing Virginians at the ballot box, but also every American voting this year, is the disposition of the unborn. Also in our 8 o'clock hour, Bruce Blakeman will join us. He is the Republican candidate for governor in New York. And he has introduced the topic of September 11th terror attacks and terrorism in general, the security of New Yorkers, based on where the Democrat Party is going right now. A very powerful ad and a very powerful narrative from the Republican candidate for governor in New York, Bruce Blakeman. That's all coming up. But right now, I do want to focus still on terrorism and how, whether you're the governor of New York or whether you're a United States senator, our national security and our foreign policy is going to be paramount in your decision making and in your job. And even if a candidate who is running for Senate, I don't know, let's call him Hassan El-Sayed. Just hypothetically, we'll just make up a name. Or maybe Abdul Piker, you know, a name like that. And let's say you're hypothetically running for a fictional Senate seat in a state in the Midwest called, let's call it Wisconsin. No, how about Swishigan? That's what I meant, Swishigan. Let's just say, hypothetically, you're running for Senate, and all you want to do is talk about Medicare for all. All you want to do is talk about affordability. All you want to do is talk about getting corporate money out of politics and then putting money in the pockets. But, you know, stuff like that, affordability. This is really about affordability. You may want to talk about those things, Hassan El-Sayed. But the problem is, when you're a United States senator, you're not allowed to dictate what the agenda is necessarily. Because if we suffer from a terrorist attack from a foreign enemy, even if you just want to talk about affordability that day, when we get attacked, we need to know how you'll respond. If we've got terrorists out there trying to murder us, and the United States military has to respond to defend the American people, well, I don't care what your agenda is. We're not going to talk about Medicare for all that day. We're going to talk about how you're going to vote to protect the American people. And so that's why, let's take the hypotheticals out of it. It's why Abdul El-Sayed, who cozies up to people who side with our mortal enemies, the terrorists, it's kind of relevant. It's kind of important. And yesterday, Hassan Piker, the Twitch streamer from California that Abdul El-Sayed really doesn't want to talk about, well, he gave us every reason to know why Abdul El-Sayed doesn't want to talk about him. Now, remember that whenever asked about Hassan Piker, he doesn't say, well, I don't agree with what he says. I think the guy's a lunatic. I think he's wrong about all of those things. Now, he doesn't say that. He says he doesn't want to talk about it. He says that nobody cares about it. And frankly, I think that it's not up to the candidate to decide what you care about. It's up to you to decide what you care about. The reason he doesn't want to talk about it is because it is politically devastating to him for any normal human being that is voting in this election, especially normal human beings in Michigan. So let's get right to it. Abdul El-Sayed yesterday sits down with Alex Thompson of Axios for a wide-ranging discussion. And one of the salient questions that was asked by Mr. Thompson, who gets it right once in a while, had to do with comparing American foreign policy and our national security strategy on the planet versus those of Al-Qaeda. Here's clip 12. What did Hassan Piker, someone who is basically a blood brother to Abdul El-Sayed, and I don't use the word blood lightly, here's what Hassan Piker had to say.
1: You once said that America is the top dog in terrorism.
2: Yes.
1: Do you think America then is worse than Al-Qaeda?
2: Pound for pound, as far as the number of deaths, yes, we have caused tremendous terror all around the world. I think that that is not only terror that we are waging on regular civilians in nations in the periphery, but it's also having consequences on ourselves. It's having dramatic consequences on the home front. One clear example of this is what we did in Minab, right? There's no distinction between blowing up a school, triple tapping it with Tomahawk missiles. If you're killing 140 schoolgirls, that is an act of terror. This doesn't mean that all Americans are terrorists, but the reality of the matter is we have to create an environment of accountability to ensure things like that never happen again.
0: By the way, I really appreciate him saying, by the way, this doesn't mean all Americans are terrorists. No. To be specific, he's not saying all Americans are terrorists. Good for him. He should get credit for that. Yeah, sure. No, what he's saying is the American military are terrorists. Let's just be clear. No, you and I, we didn't launch a Tomahawk missile into Iran that people are claiming, which we still don't have full evidence to support, that one of those rockets may have actually detonated at a school, which is on a military base for the Quds forces, by the way. The IRGC has a girls' school right there at their military base. That's what they do. They hide behind little children, these radical terrorists. But that said, the evidence doesn't 100% support this idea that during this military strike, collateral damage may have affected this girl's school. No, you didn't launch that rocket, but our United States military did. So to put a finer point on it, Hassan Piker is saying that our military are terrorists. In fact, worse terrorists than Al-Qaeda. If I may, this is a narrative that Abdullah al-Sayed has embraced and Zoran Mamdani has replaced, has put forth. And basically every Democrat who supports these people and draws allegiance with Zoran Mamdani, Abdullah al-Sayed, and Hassan Piker and all these other radicals, that, well, you know, listen, the reaction to 9/11 was actually worse than the terror attack itself. Can I just really lay this out here for you? Because we kind of have a lack of moral clarity in our political discussions these days because Democrats are such cowards that they cannot stand up on moral grounds and tell lunatics like this to shut the hell up and sit in the corner and learn something. But when we are going about our daily lives and going to work and raising our children and just trying to put food on the table and contributing to our society, for instance, let's say we're going to work early in the morning on a beautiful September day in New York City in the World Trade Center, and then out of the blue, hijackers take a jumbo jet and slam that jet into the building, murdering everyone that it could touch, and then those resulting that were there to rescue those people, totaling about 3,000 innocent lives that were murdered by those terrorists. When Al-Qaeda does that to us, and then we retaliate and turn around and we go after them and we try to kill them and capture them and bring justice to them, and people who are living in the country harboring those terrorists, protecting those terrorists, or just aligned with those terrorists because the terrorists are hiding among them, if they end up getting killed when we retaliate against being attacked, that's not on us, pal. That's not our fault. That's not our thing. That's not us inflicting terror and violence into your neighborhood. It's us responding to the terror that you brought to our shores. If y'all just leave us alone, the U.S. military is not going to have to kill anybody. But if you mess with us like you did on 9/11, yeah, we're going to respond. Sorry, actually not sorry. And this false moral equivalence brought forth by these intellectual guiding lights of the Democrat Party like Hassan Piker, who say, well, you know, if you think about it, we're worse terrorists because we killed more people after the 9/11 attacks. You have the moral clarity of a preschooler. Actually, no. Preschoolers understand this better than you do. That when you're playing on the playground and a bully comes up and pushes you down, if you get up and you push them down harder, you're not at fault. It's the bully who started it. One of the things I hated the most about raising my children, my little toddlers, when I was at the park, was when one horrible child would come up and pick a fight with my son responded, and some mom comes in and says, listen, I don't care who started it. I would step up and say, oh, I care who started it. Who started it is very important. More on Hassan Piker, the moral, intellectual godfather of the Democratic Party, coming up next.
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0: Yeah, I may have gone off on a bit of a rant there, pushing back on Hassan, but somebody's got to. You see, the reaction from Democrats yesterday, or from people in the media who are also Democrats, they were angry at Hassan Piker for saying this stuff out loud. Honestly, that was that. It's like, why are you being so stupid and actually saying what you believe so that everybody can hear it? I thought you wanted us to win. That was the media reaction over on MS Now and in other quarters of the left-wing media atmosphere. Or they're angry at Alex Thompson, the reporter from Axios, who, again, once in a while gets it right. He was one of the few who pointed out during the Biden presidency, hey, his brain doesn't quite seem right. But they ignored him and told him to shut up, too. They were angry at Alex Thompson yesterday. In fact, Alex went on his pal Jake Tapper's show. They co-wrote the book. Telling you all that Joe Biden's brain was mashed potatoes when we all knew that a year and a half before they decided to write a book about it. Yeah, that's right. Alex Thompson explained to Jake Tapper why he dared to come in and actually do some journalism. Here was the answer.
9: Sean Piker, by his own admission, is a provocateur, says things that, you know, in case, you know, seem to incite political violence or at least suggest that. And, you know, I really pushed him on every single statement. And the reason I pushed him was because he is influential. He does have a real constituency on the left wing of the Democratic Party. It's why he has become a fixture in this midterm cycle. And he could even become a force in the future. And the Democratic Party, you know, officials at the very top are sort of, you know, a little bit in denial about his appeal. And they just hope he will go away. You heard that from Representative Debbie Dingell.
0: That's right. They hope he'll go away. They're not doing anything to make him go away. They're not telling him to go away. And it's because, as Abdullah Sayed has admitted in the past, they're terrified not just of Hassan Piker, but also the people that listen to him. See, this is exactly what the Democrat Socialists are going to do in the party for the Democrats. They wish the Marxists would go away. Stop saying all that communism stuff out loud, guys. We want you in the party. We want you to help us win. We want you to give us power so we can continue all our corrupt policies. But stop saying it out loud. Don't let everyone know that you're Marxist. Same deal. Same playbook. They're angry that the truth is coming out. And yes, Alex Thompson is correct. He is incredibly influential. Otherwise, they wouldn't hesitate to tell him to shut his pie hole. And they wouldn't hesitate, even more importantly, to say, I don't agree with any. This guy's a monster. I don't want to have anything to do with this monster. They won't do that. So Hassan Piker keeps talking. And then this clip comes out. Here's number 18. This is the question about our stance toward Iran in the Middle East. Take a listen very carefully. It takes a trained ear, but you might hear some moral equivalency here between the United States of America, the longest functioning constitutional republic that utilizes democracy on the planet, one of the shining guiding lights of truth, justice, and peace on the planet. You might hear some moral equivalency between our country and radical fundamentalist dictatorship theocracy, leading state sponsor of terror, Iran. Take a listen. You might hear it.
1: Do you think the Middle East would be more stable if Iran had a nuclear weapon?
2: I believe yes. I think that the Middle East would be more stable. Having said that, once again, I'm not advocating.
1: Do you think Iran should be free to build a nuclear weapon?
2: I think Iran, much like any other sovereign nation, has a right to defend itself, regardless of its domestic policies. My opinion on the matter is not dissimilar to what John Mersheimer has said, which is that in order to create regional stability in a world where mutually assured destruction is the only way for countries to have sovereignty, it's the same principle that I apply to Ukraine as well. Countries that would have nuclear arms in an age of nuclear proliferation are the only countries that can generate true sovereignty. Now, having said that, do I want Iran to have nuclear arms? No, but I also don't want America or Russia or China to have nuclear arms either.
1: Do you think the Middle East would be more stable if Iran had a nuclear weapon?
2: I believe yes. I think that the Middle East would be more stable. Having said that, once again, I'm not advocating. I'm not trying to send Iran enriched nuclear uranium, nuclear grade enriched uranium. But with respect to Iran, I think the nuclear conversation is a distraction.
0: Are we up against it right here for Relief Factor, or do I have one more minute? 30, thank you. Let me just say, the good follow-up here, and Alex did a fine job, good questions. Follow-up would be, wait a second, if you think it would be more stable if Iran had a nuclear weapon, then why wouldn't you advocate giving them enriched uranium? I mean, if you know American history, you will know that during the Cold War, the Rosenbergs delivered nuclear secrets that gave the Soviet Union's the plans for a hydrogen bomb. 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
21: SRN News, I'm Rich Thomason in Washington. Vigil in Los Angeles last evening for the 5 people killed in 2 crashes, the first involving an L.A. Metro bus and an SUV, second crash, TV News helicopter that was covering the bus crash. Meanwhile, the woman who allegedly triggered the deadly chain of events is facing murder, DUI, and other charges. President Trump is telling Axios that he is considering a possible resumption of large-scale attacks on Iran. President says the Kennedy Center could wind up being ripped down if renovation work does not go ahead. He says the aging structure in Washington is in very, very bad shape, very dangerous shape. Amid all of the hand-wringing over artificial intelligence, there's word that Anthropic's AI model Claude is significantly helping to build its successor. Wall Street, the Dow futures are up more than 30 points. This is SRN News.
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5: Today, expect cloudy skies with a thunderstorm reaching a high of 92. Tonight, there will be a chance of a thunderstorm in some areas early, otherwise turning partly cloudy with a low of 74. Tomorrow will bring a mix of clouds and sun with possible afternoon and evening thunderstorms in spots and a high of 90. I'm meteorologist Jason Caterina. That's your exclusive AccuWeather forecast on AM 930, The Answer.
0: Well, I am thrilled that I asked you to come in and tell me what's on your mind and to get Alex Stark busy there on the call screening. And we've got Scott in California, Radu in Potomac. We got Cardi. Is that the Cardi in Lancaster? Does Cardi B live in Lancaster? I'm not sure, but that could be Cardi B. And Will in New Jersey lining up here, and we will touch base with you in mere moments. Larry O'Connor here on O'Connor and Company in the Relief Factor Studios. Joining us right now, speaking of Relief Factor, it is Katie Gorka. Katie Gorka is the chairwoman of the Republican Party in Fairfax. And if I remember right, you're a big fan of Sleep Factor, which you got to get a good night's sleep when you're the chairwoman of the Republican Party. Good morning, Katie. Thanks for joining us.
6: Good morning, Larry. I'm also actually a fan of Relief Factor, so yes.
0: That's right. Got your husband back on his feet again, and now there's no stopping him. Listen, Katie, today is the day, right? Where everyone says, oh, the election's coming up in 6 weeks. No, the election starts now, doesn't it?
6: Isn't it crazy, Larry? We don't have COVID, but we still have 45 days of early voting. And yes, you're right. It starts today. We've got it at three locations in Fairfax County. The Fairfax Government Center, Mount Vernon, and North County Government Center all have early voting today.
0: Listen, I want to talk about some very specific candidates and issues that affect the people of Virginia, but also a lot of these issues, of course, and the candidates that we're looking at in Virginia, that's very much reflective on some of the high-profile key races all across the country, Katie. So I think that you're not only speaking for the Republican Party in Fairfax County, but sort of what Republicans need to be doing coast to coast right now. Let's start with the Senate. Because we do have a high-profile senator running for re-election. Last I checked, Mark Warner, didn't he promise he was only going to run for two terms back when he first ran for Senate?
6: I think that was so long ago he forgot he said it, because, yes, he is running again, and, yes, he had made that promise.
0: Yeah. We interviewed Bert Mississua, an incredible patriot, retired general from the United States Army. How is that race going right now? Because Warner has all the money. He's got all the media behind him. This is Davy and the Goliath.
6: Yeah, it is. And, you know, Virginia is a challenge. But I will say, I think a lot of people are really dismayed by the direction of the Democrat Party. And even Mark Warner will not disavow the crazy wing of his party. And so, as Mike Johnson has been saying, the decision is coming down to one of common sense versus crazy. And I think that's what you've got here, too.
0: You know, it's funny that Mark Warner constantly presents himself as a moderate. And again, boy, talk about indicative of every single U.S. Senate race coast to coast, right? The microcosm in Virginia, as usual, where Mark Warner likes to pretend he's a moderate, likes to pretend he's reasonable, likes to pretend he's not one of the crazies. But even he won't step out and say this Hassan Piker guy, who, I mean, I don't know if you were listening just now, he thinks that the Middle East would be more stable if Iran had a nuclear weapon. And if more stable means annihilating the state of Israel, I guess he's got a point. But Mark Warner won't even bring himself to say that that's Looney Tunes.
6: I know, Larry, this is what's really alarming, is that even the sort of formerly, let's quote, moderate Democrats will not disavow this hard left faction of the party. And I'm telling you, it's going to drag the Democrat Party down into the dirt, because normal sensible Americans are not going to vote for this. They don't want to be told, like what Hassan Piker just said, that the United States is a worse terrorist than Al-Qaeda.
0: Yeah. Early voting starts right now in 25 minutes in Fairfax County.
6: No, later at 9. It actually
0: At 9?
6: Yes.
0: I apologize.
6: Actually, I'm even wrong. I'm sorry. It's so confusing. In Fairfax, it starts at 8 a.m., and at the two other, Mount Vernon and North County, it starts at 1 p.m. today.
0: Got it. You can get that information, of course, at the Fairfax County Republican Party website, but also those three locations, the Fairfax County Government Center in Fairfax, the Mount Vernon Governmental Center in Alexandria, and the North County Governmental Center in Reston, Virginia. Speaking of how there are no moderates anymore in the Democratic Party, Abigail Spanberger, who, of course, famously ran as a moderate, too. You know, all these Democrats run as moderates in Virginia, and then they show their true colors. She is has helped shepherd this constitutional amendment for the Commonwealth of Virginia having to do with abortion, and it may be, if not the most radical, it matches the most radical pro-abortion agenda of any state in the union. This is what Andrew Cuomo did when he was governor up in New York. But the difference is she wants to enshrine it in the Constitution. Lay out exactly what this amendment does.
6: Yeah, so I think the thing that's most alarming for voters, I mean, even for those who feel that abortion should be allowed, which it is, Virginia already has one of the most lax abortion laws in the country. You can get an abortion, no questions, till 26 weeks. But the things that are really concerning for people are that it eliminates parental notification for minor girls, and it eliminates restrictions to allow for full-term abortions. It also takes away a lot of the checks and balances on doctors and providers. Like, you know, they cannot be held accountable in the way they were before. I mean, these are things that just don't even make sense, right?
0: Yeah. Katie, the get out the vote is incredibly important in this election. I keep making the point that if every voter who voted for Donald Trump in Virginia, and that's in a year where he didn't even win the state of Virginia, right? Kamala Harris won Virginia in 2024 based on the final vote tally. But if every Republican who voted for Donald Trump in that losing cause had voted for Winsome Sears last year, she would be governor right now. The votes are there in this election to shock the world. So what are you doing to get that vote out there?
6: Yeah, I think the most important thing is just educating voters. These amendments are particularly tricky because, you know, a lot of people in the mushy middle, they support abortion, right? And so, but I don't think they realize that this would take away, you know, parental notification, for example, or take away the state's control over the providers. So it's really a question of educating voters. And especially, you know, Larry, here in Fairfax County, we have such a diverse population. We are 30% foreign born. But the interesting thing is for so many of the first generation residents of Fairfax County, on values, they are aligned with the Republicans, right? They don't like these things either. So it's a question of reaching into those communities, and also with newer communities, helping them understand that a lot of times these kind of local elections, you can sort of call this a more local issue rather than a presidential race. In a lot of ways, these are almost more important to your day-to-day life than the big presidential elections. So getting people out to vote.
0: Oh, but you know that better than anyone, Katie, and I talk about it all the time here on the program. There's a reason why we focus so much on school board issues in Fairfax County and Montgomery County and Frederick County and all the places around here, because what happens locally, what happens in your neighborhood oftentimes has a bigger impact on your life than what's happening in the White House. That is, and by the way, that's by design. That's how our founders wanted it to be. So given that, I mean, actually, before we get into some of the local races and where the House of Representatives is going to be tilted there, in Virginia, I would like to address something that a lot of people are concerned about, especially Republicans, and that has to do with election integrity. There are concerns about non-citizens registered to vote in Fairfax County and across the Commonwealth of Virginia. What do we know about that, and what's being done about that?
6: Oh, huge, huge important question. I'm so glad you asked that. In fact, I just had an article in the Federalist about this. You know, the Fairfax County Board of Elections referred hundreds of people to the prosecutor's office because they were registered to vote as non-citizens. Not a single thing happened. And because these prosecutions aren't happening, the mainstream media loves to say, oh, non-citizen voting is not an issue. But I tell you what, this administration is all over it. I know John Solomon's been working really hard. He's going to be coming out with more information about the security breaches, all kinds of things, the ways that China and Iran and others have meddled in our elections. So this is super, super important. And all I can say is, you know, it's a tough one because of the divisions between federal and state responsibility.
0: Yeah.
6: We know for a fact non-citizens have voted in Virginia. It's known. They haven't been prosecuted, though. And so, therefore, we are kind of over a barrel right now.
0: Can you let people know, and I'm sorry for throwing it at you, but this often happens during early voting and certainly on election day, that we get inundated with phone calls here on the program, Katie, of people who see stuff that seems shady, that seems like it's violating regular basic election integrity protocols, and they don't know what to do. They don't know who to talk to. They don't know who to report it to. Do you know where they should go? Is there any sort of helpful information on the RNC's website or on your website? What should people do when they see stuff?
6: I would say people should 100% email us at the Fairfax GOP.
0: Okay.
6: It's super easy, info@fairfaxgop.com. And because there are so many different groups that work on it, and there are different angles for working on it, and there are different types of cases. I mean, for certain cases, we can actually refer them to the Department of Justice, and they will potentially investigate. I will say, since 2020, our country has developed an incredibly robust sort of volunteer sector, nonprofit sector around election integrity. But different people handle different things. So the easiest way is people can reach out to us and we'll direct them to the right place.
0: Excellent. All right. Katie Gorka, chairwoman of the Republican Party in Fairfax County. Any closing remarks here as it's game on now starting today for early voting and what you want Republicans. Because Republicans, generally speaking, historically, famously, don't participate in early voting. They like to wait until Election Day. What is the preference for the party at this point, given the rules that we have in front of us?
6: Yeah, again, we tend to say, you know, as long as these are the rules, let's play by these rules. Let's vote early so that we can get back into power to change the rules, so we can get rid of this ridiculous 45 days of early voting. But I'm just going to say this is a hugely important election. I think especially these amendments are just crazy that they want to put full term abortion, no parental notification into the Virginia Constitution. But across the board, what the Democrats are pushing now, it's so not pro-American, in line with supporting freedom and prosperity. So people have to vote.
0: Thank you, Katie. Great talking with you. We'll talk to you again, I'm sure, before Election Day. But get to work. I know it's going to be busy for you. So keep up the great work.
6: Thanks, Larry.
0: 855-784-4255, 855-784-4255. We'll get to your calls. And if you're in Virginia and you're heading out to vote today, I'd love to hear from you as well, or coast to coast on the Salem Radio Network, 855-784-4255. We're going to get to your calls in just a moment. But first, football is back. What a game last night. High scoring, by the way. And even if I'm a Lions fan, it was fun to watch, even though we lost that one. But whether it's Thursday night football or Friday night lights in high school, Saturday college football, go Navy this Saturday, or of course pro Sundays. Solaire tailgate infrared grills set up fast and they heat up quickly. I'm talking only 3 minutes to searing hot temperatures. Just like the big backyard Solaires that I've got at my house, a Solaire grill will make you the master of the tailgate with the juiciest, most flavorful food in the parking lot. By the way, speaking of Go Navy football, Rhett Rasmussen, the guy who helped design the Solaire infrared grill and runs the whole company there at besthotgrill.com, Naval Academy graduate and a Navy veteran. 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
12: Ronald Reagan understood that freedom sometimes requires more than quiet diplomacy. It requires moral clarity. On June 12, 1987, standing before the Brandenburg Gate in a divided Berlin, Reagan issued a direct challenge to Soviet leader Mikhail Gorbachev. "Mr. Gorbachev, tear down this wall." The Berlin Wall was more than concrete and barbed wire. It represented a system that restricted movement, divided families, and denied millions the freedoms Americans often take for granted. Reagan refused to treat that division as permanent. He understood that free nations must be willing to identify the difference between liberty and oppression, and have the courage to say so. 2 years later, the Berlin Wall fell. Freedom survives when people refuse to accept tyranny as inevitable. So when freedom is challenged today, will we have the courage to defend it with the same clarity?
4: A thing. This is O'Connor and Company, live from the ReliefFactor.com studio.
0: Good morning, and we've got more on Hassan Piker and Abdul Al-Sayed and the media and all of that stuff. We'll be talking about it all morning long. But we just talked about the midterms, the fact that early voting starts. This is ridiculous. September 18th, and early voting is starting in the Commonwealth of Virginia. And, of course, the midterms are top of mind. We're going to be covering it like nowhere else. No other radio station that you listen to is going to cover these midterm elections the way we will. No other cable network or streaming video service if you're watching us on Salem News Channel. This is your place to be. for clear and concise, a forthright, and yes, conservative perspective. We don't hide who we're rooting for. When you watch Dana, oh, we're going to show you Dana Bash on CNN. When you watch CNN, when you watch ABC News, you know who they're rooting for, but they'll lie to you and they won't tell you. No, we'll be honest about it at least. You betcha we have an agenda. You betcha we have a perspective because we love this country. I'm not going to sit here and equivocate and say, well, you know, Hassan Piker's got a point. We're just as bad as Al-Qaeda. No, sorry. I don't think you're looking for that kind of analysis right now. So as we focus on these midterms, I just want you to know you've got a place to go to get the information, to get the facts, to get, you know, all sides of the conversation. Sure. But you'll hear our perspective and our ideas presented from our perspective, a perspective that you and I share, I hope. And that brings us to Radu and Potomac, who I know I've been talking to Radu and Potomac for over a decade here on our flagship station, WMAL. Radu hates communism. He loves America. He loves freedom. And yet he is worried about these midterms. And that's why I want to talk to Radu first out. Good morning, Radu. Thanks for calling in. What's on your mind?
1: Good morning. Yes, I've been talking to you for about 14 years, ever since you were with Brian in the mornings.
0: That's
1: anyway.
0: Right.
1: Yes, you're right about all those things. I do come from communism, and for somebody that comes from a place like that, you can only 95% of Eastern Europeans are Republicans. But anyway, I am very concerned about these midterms, and I think that, unfortunately, we're going to lose both the House and the Senate, and I hope I'm dead wrong.
0: I do,
1: but
0: too.
1: I think in many ways it is our fault, and it's Trump's fault, because we picked candidates which we put ourselves in the top position. And Texas is number one.
0: Okay.
1: Cornyn would have easily beaten Talafrico. And I think Talafrico will beat Paxson, because Paxson is an incredibly flawed candidate. I think he's about as flawed as the guy in Maine was.
0: Okay.
1: Right? To me, as a man, when you cheat on your wife, shows the lowest character point there is.
0: Let me jump in here and I'll let you respond. First of all, to compare him to a guy who has a Nazi tattoo and actually physically abused women is really beyond the pale, Radu. So there's no comparison there, number one. Number two, I disagree that John Cornyn would have beaten Talarico easily. We'll never know that for sure. But let me just say, given the chance to beat Ken Paxton, John Cornyn couldn't do it. Twice he had the opportunity in the primary and in the runoff, and he wasn't able. And you can't say it's because of Trump's endorsement, because Trump's endorsement came like 3 days before the runoff election day. He was going to lose to Ken Paxton. And I would argue, if you can't beat Ken Paxton, who you are saying is a bad guy and a flawed candidate, I don't think you're going to be able to beat James Talarico. But finally, and most importantly, Radu, if you're a voter in Texas right now and you're choosing and you hate socialism, you hate Marxism, and you hate the radical left, and the things that they will do, specifically with our children and the transgender agenda that James Talarico seems to adore and love, as flawed a candidate as Ken Paxton is in his personal life, between those two, which of the candidates is going to support those radical ideas, support Marxism, support the communist shift in the Democrat Party and the outrageous transgender agenda, and which candidate, flawed as he may be, you know, is going to do everything he can in his power in the Senate to stop that garbage from happening? The choice seems pretty clear, doesn't it?
1: I would vote for Paxton. I understand that, because I would only vote for a Republican. I'm talking about the state of Texas, which is very religious, it's very church-going, and I think they're going to have a major problem with that. And again,
0: Radu,
1: I hope I'm wrong.
0: James Talarico says that Jesus is a drag queen or something like that. You're making my point for me. Why do you think that you are in Potomac, Maryland, Radu, why do you think you have a more clear-headed focus on conservative principles and ideas and policies than somebody in Texas?
1: I understand your point, and like I said, I'm just very concerned, and
0: I hope
1: I'm wrong, and I hope we're going to win them both. But I am very concerned. And, you know, we talked about one state. There's Michigan. There's Maine. There's Alaska. Mm-hmm. I mean, North Carolina. You know that when a guy like Kennedy comes and tells you that I'm going to go this weekend to campaign in Nebraska, Iowa, and Kansas.
0: Yeah.
1: And he even tells you, he said, look, we're probably going to win them, but the sad thing is that we have to go and spend money and waste time there. That's very telling.
0: Radu, listen, you're not wrong, and you've heard that here on the program as well, but also I'm going to, and thank you for the call, Radu. I do appreciate it, brother. But let me just say, at the same time, that that is happening, you need to look at two things to keep yourself from being an Eeyore Republican and only have that cloudy, rainy cloud over your head all day long. Number one, it's true, Republicans are spending money in states that they would prefer not to, but we have the money to spend. The Democrats don't. We have more money by a factor of about 15 to 1, number one. And number two, Democrats are now spending money in New Hampshire, in Michigan, and in Minnesota, three states that they currently hold in the Senate that they would really rather not have to spend money in. But because of the candidates they nominated, they are now on the defensive, and they're going to lose one, if not two, maybe all three of those races. So for every dark cloud you find, I'm going to find that sunbeam trying to peek through, Radu. Keep listening. 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
16: With SRN News, I'm Rich Thomason in Washington. Saying the Kennedy Center is in very bad, dangerous shape, President Trump says it may have to be demolished if renovation work doesn't proceed. Federal judge is ordering 30 days notice before any major physical changes to the building are made, and that would include demolition.
17: President Trump has talked about that possibility. He wants his name on the building if there are repairs.
18: I think that the Trump administration should certainly have recognition.
17: A top Kennedy Center official says the building will be closed for about 7 days to deal with public safety risks from structural deterioration. This is North Carolina Republican Senator Tom Tillis.
21: I think it's absurd. Abolishing or demolishing a memorial, a worldwide known venue for art.
17: A judge blocked putting the president's name on the Kennedy Center. Ed Donahue, Washington.
16: The president tells Axios he is considering a possible resumption of large-scale attacks on Iran. A government-orchestrated anti-American demonstration in Tehran today. Hundreds of thousands turned out. And gas prices continue to climb. Today's AAA national average for a gallon of regular, $4.46. It's up several cents from yesterday. Diesel at a record $6.44 per gallon. He represented Arizona in Congress for almost three decades. Former Senator John Kyle has died at age 84.
26: Kyle had dementia. Kyle remained a reliable Republican vote throughout his career, spanning a drastic transformation of his party from Ronald Reagan's presidency to President Donald Trump's first term. He shaped landmark water policy and guided the confirmation of Trump-nominated U.S. Supreme Court Justice Brett Kavanaugh, both as a lobbyist and a senator. John Scott reporting.
16: On Wall Street, the Dow futures are up 14 points. This is SRN News. It's a new poll on forgiveness.
27: It comes from the American Bible Society, and it reveals that 40% of Americans say they have a hard time forgiving people who do them wrong. A A lot of people have a hard time forgiving themselves as well, 26% of men and 33% of women. Even more troubling, 20% of people who self-identify as Christians and attend church regularly believe that they have committed sins that not even God will forgive. Michael Harrington reporting.
16: New research indicates that while many Americans are religious, they are moving away from membership in traditional institutions. Professor Laura Yarez of Michigan State University says, our research reveals that there is a vibrant ecosystem of people learning about religion in their leisure time. Across America, increasing numbers of people learn about religion through media, cultural productions, and digital networks. Christians may study biblical themes through podcasts, online discussion groups, or religious influencers. SRN News. Well, you can't do this to a member of Congress, and if you do,

0: people were trusted more than kings, more than governments, more than elites. And when Americans are left free to think, speak, build, worship, and pursue their own dreams, there's never been a force for prosperity and human advancement that comes close.
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10: Up. Today, expect cloudy skies with a thunderstorm and a high of 92. Tonight, there will be a chance of a thunderstorm early, then partly cloudy with a low of 74. Tomorrow, we'll bring a mix of clouds and sun, along with possible afternoon and evening thunderstorms, reaching a high of 90. Moving into Sunday, anticipate mostly cloudy conditions with a chance of an afternoon thunderstorm and highs around 90 degrees. I'm meteorologist Jason Caterina. That's your exclusive AccuWeather forecast on AM 930, The Answer.
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12: It is Friday, the 18th day of September, and early voting begins now in the Commonwealth of Virginia. I think that's the first official voting that's begun. Might be some other states that are jumping on board with the early voting, too, because, you know, Democrats. But we want to hear from you at 855-784-4255. It's O'Connor and Company. I'm Larry O'Connor. Good morning from the Relief Factor Studios. 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Then we're back in Washington, D.C., where we belong. A lot coming up in the program, and including your calls at 855-784-4255. Coming up later in this hour, we've got Amy McInerney. She is the director of Respect Life. This is the Office of Marriage, Family, and Respect Life to the Catholic Diocese of Arlington. As we've mentioned, the Catholic Diocese here in Northern Virginia getting engaged right now in this upcoming election where early voting begins on a couple of very important issues. They'll accuse us of fighting the culture wars, but no, we're just defending the culture against the war that they are waging against us. We're going to get into that coming up a little bit later in the program. Right now, though, take a listen or watch if you're on the video stream to this remarkable trailer for an event that's happening in Washington, D.C. this weekend, today. It's

0: like Shark Tank meets The Apprentice, and it's all to help this country, this economy. It's a cool event here. 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
2: in front of a live audience and a panel of judges.
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0: You go for the fences. You go all the way.
1: Main Street job creators are building American strength. And this is all about celebrating our Main Street job creators, the welders, the machinists who build America.
0: They never give up. They have no quit.
2: All right, now that is that's a promo for the $1 million pitch competition. And no, that did not come from, you know, a television network and or the production company that does The Apprentice. That's from the Small Business Administration, because this is actually a competition for $1 million for the best entrepreneurial idea. And the finalists are in town in Washington, D.C. I don't know if you heard. The judges are Grant Cardone, the private equity fund manager, Joe Gebbia, he's the guy who founded Airbnb, and as you heard, Nicki Minaj. Because, of course, Nicki Minaj, hosted by our friend Dean Cain. And one of the finalists joins us right now. He represents a company out of Wyoming called Red River. His name is Grady Williamson. And Grady, welcome to D.C. and congratulations on being a finalist.
3: Hey, thanks, Larry. Appreciate you having me on. We're excited to be here.
2: I don't know. Are you trying to sway the judges here with this appearance? Dean Cain loves this show. I don't know about Nikki. We got to find out if Nikki listens. What is your pitch? What is your idea that has brought you this close to getting this $1 million funding?
3: Yeah, so really we're about American manufacturing and providing a critical infrastructure. So we're just trying to showcase our company, where we've come from, our story, and I think they'll resonate with the story. We're just excited to be here, excited to be a part of it, and was kind of surprised to hear that they were going to have celebrity judges. That was a kind of a twist they threw in at the end.
2: Yeah.
3: From the time that we originally applied. So it's kind of grown from what it started to where it is today. But, yeah, we're excited to be here and excited to show our company. So.
2: Listen, just a thought, you might want to come up with an impromptu rap or something, throw a little hip-hop beat onto it as you give the pitch.
3: Right.
2: So Red River is based in Gillette, Wyoming. You manufacture pressure vessels, prefabricated systems used in the energy, mining, water treatment, aerospace, and data center industries. Make an idiot, news guy like me understand exactly what you do here. What is Red River doing? What are you pitching today?
3: Sure. So what we do is, like you said, pressure vessels is our main thing. And what a pressure vessel is basically a steel tank. So we're welding steel tanks together. And they're used in critical infrastructure, water treatment, clean water, energy, and data centers. So from technology to water, energy, we're in some of the main critical markets in the U.S. Yeah.
2: Well, and this is the kind of thing it appears that either you can't get from, China or with cheap labor down in Mexico, or even if you could, you might not want to if you're dealing with critical infrastructure here in America. This is the kind of thing we want Americans to be doing. Am I wrong?
3: No, you're absolutely correct. And that's the mission we're on, is to bring American manufacturing back. The current administration's also trying to do that. So we're mission aligned on that.
2: So what happens now? You're going to give the pitch. You're going to present yourself to these entrepreneurs. And yes, Nicki Minaj. Actually, I shouldn't keep talking. Nicki Minaj is an entrepreneur, too. She came out of nowhere, out of poverty, and she's made herself quite a successful career as well. So you're going to pitch this. Summarize exactly what your message is here for the judges as to why you should win this $1 million competition.
3: Yeah, so one of the judging criteria is because, like you stated in the intro, is this is put on by the SBA. And the SBA is really, part of their original judging criteria, and it'll carry over into the live event, is just, companies that are an example that have used the government program as it was designed. And that was our success story, like in COVID 2020.
2: Yeah.
3: That was one of the toughest times we've ever seen, and we utilized the SBA. It kept our company afloat. It kept a team of people together who are now, a critical part of the company moving it forward. So, showcasing the story is going to be told. Marshall Sassy, our CEO, is the one that's going to be presenting live. Myself and his co-founder, his brother Riley, are going to be in attendance at the event. So, basically just telling our story and really our pitch on bringing American manufacturing back, and that we are a critical part of critical infrastructure in this country, or a piece of it, I should say.
2: Well, and I've got to think, by the way, thousands of companies have applied to compete for this. And when you give your pitch, honestly, you've already won, it appears to me, because even if you don't end up taking home the biggest prize in this whole thing, you're going to be in front of all of these other government agencies as well as military interests, you know, out of the Pentagon, who, you know, they're going to be looking at companies like yours anyway to fulfill contract needs as well. So that's a big part of this, too, just getting the platform in Washington to be able to show off what you guys do and let them know that there are American manufacturers who are able to bring to the table exactly what the government needs.
3: Yeah, absolutely. Yeah, we've already won either way, but we're going for the big win. We're going for first prize. And but like you said, I mean, we're just humbled to be able to be a part of it. I mean, a small company from Wyoming, a place some people have probably never even been or heard of, you know.
2: Yeah.
3: Just to be there to have the presence on such a big stage in front of a huge audience, like you say. I mean, there's the exposure from this is going to be huge in itself. It's a win. So.
2: Department of Agriculture, Commerce, Labor, State Department, Air Force, Army, Navy, Department of Energy, EPA, General Services Administration. Actually, they have a big budget there at GSA. Nuclear Regulatory Commission. They're all participating federal agencies in this thing, as well as support from corporations, too, who are sort of part of this entire event. But it's so Trump. Dude, it's not like you're doing some sort of, you know, like RFP situation. You're just putting through the paperwork and waiting to hear back. You're actually doing a reality show competition. There's going to be an audience. This thing's going to be streamed and put out as a production next month. Are you prepared for that?
3: Yeah, I am. I guess, like I said, Marshall's the one that's going to be doing the live event. He's been preparing for a while. They've really brought them in, getting ready for a live production. They're really preparing for this thing. So,
2: amazing.
3: I think it'll be a big success. They've put a lot of work into it. And, we're excited and we're ready.
2: So. I want to point out to anyone in the listening area here in Washington, D.C., on our flagship MAL, there is an audience, but it's not open to the public. It's going to be at the Ronald Reagan building downtown. It's already sort of a closed invite only thing, but they're doing a whole production of it. You might see Nicki Minaj downtown if you guys are hanging out by the mall today. And then we'll wait to see the finished product. Grady Williamson, president of Red River, participating in this, the $1 million pitch. This is part of Freedom 250. It's the SBA and Kelly Loeffler putting it on. And Grady, good luck today. Godspeed. Like I said, you're already a winner, but it'd be pretty cool to take home the top prize.
3: Yeah, absolutely. Thanks, Larry. Yeah, we're looking forward to it, and we hope we can take the big win home, but either way, we're excited to be a part of it.
2: Amazing. All right, thank you, man. Good luck. That's Red River out of Gillette, Wyoming, and again, I only Trump would do this. You know, Freedom 250, want to draw attention to American entrepreneurs and American manufacturing and what we do here in the country. Guys, come up with some ideas. And somebody said, hey, how about a reality show where people make a pitch like Shark Tank and The Apprentice, and then there's a celebrity and they pick a winner. And, well, damned if they're not doing it. They're doing it today. We'll tell you who won. I don't know. They might keep the winner like a secret until they actually release the show. Which is going to be released in October, but we'll keep our eyes out for it. Keep it here, 855-784-4255. More to come.
4: The midterms are almost here, and Republicans could be in deep trouble. Polls show Democrats leading in key races. Tonight, Rob Finnerty on Newsmax reveals the growing threat from the DSA and the radical left. With less than 60 days to go, Finnerty says it's time for the GOP to hit the panic button. The House may go, and control of the Senate is up for grabs. 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Americans are angry, and the progressive left wants total control of Congress. Tallarico, El Sayed, AOC, Bernie Sanders. Finnerty reveals President Trump's secret plan to fight back and what you can do to help him. Don't miss Finnerty tonight at 8 p.m. Eastern on Newsmax. 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
2: 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includes Larry in Illinois. Whenever someone named Larry calls into this program, I got to grab them. But also, you're in Bloomington, Illinois at 92.9 The Cities, Talk FM The Cities. Love that station, and we're proud to be the morning show there now in Bloomington, Illinois. Good morning, Larry. What's on your mind today?
17: Good morning. Several subjects. Of course, you've had interesting show so far, all the different callers. I want to throw something out here. I used to live not too far from Gillette, Wyoming, just right down the road to Douglas, Wyoming.
2: Oh, where a guy from Red River was just joining us. Yeah.
17: And back when I lived there, Gillette was mainly a bunch of house trailers. It's changed a lot. Now, on to my question. I wish that the Republicans would get a little more animated, and it's sad that we have to have John Fetterman call the Democrats out. We have to have a lifelong Democrat who lost her son and daughter-in-law to an illegal immigrant who was given a CDL license by the state of California.
2: Mm-hmm.
17: Unfortunately, I'm a little familiar with this. There are a lot of CDL drivers that are illegal immigrants, and they cause a lot of wrecks, and they kill a lot of American citizens. And yet, do you see very many people on the evening news that talk about this? I can answer that. Zero.
2: Well, certainly not on the evening news, because we know that they have an agenda and they don't want to point out the reality, the deadly, devastating reality of these policies that give out. The sanctuary policies across the board are deadly and horrible and end up with American citizens being killed. But these commercial driver's license that were issued by states like California, Minnesota, and others, absolutely devastating and horrible. We do draw focus to it. And you're referring to testimony, I believe it was 2 days ago, in a House Oversight Committee about these policies. And that lifelong Democrat, that woman who lost her son in California, said that she was ashamed of her own party. Republicans do need to talk about it more. But frankly, I'll tell you, Larry, when a Democrat calls out their own, it actually, that's more newsworthy. That's why it gets more attention when John Fetterman. It's not like Republicans aren't doing it, but it is more newsworthy and does get more attention when a Democrat does it. And I will tell you also, and I'll let you have the last word here. Republicans are just now rolling out their ads for these midterms after the Democrats have had a one-sided conversation for a while. I've seen some of them, and in the key districts and states where it matters, they are focusing on these policies in particular, how the Democrats' embrace of criminal illegal aliens is killing American citizens, and they will not back down from it. So you're going to see it. I assure you, I've seen the ads already.
17: Well, I live in Illinois, of course, and we have a governor who's only 180 pounds, and he's 5'10". If you believe that, I've got 40 acres.
2: Wait a minute. Did you say 180? I think it might be 380 pounds for Jabba Pritzker over there.
17: 80 pounds in the second grade, so...
2: yes,
17: anyway,
2: exactly.
17: this governor is taking credit for pulling the state out of debt. The only way he was managed to do that was when Biden was president. The federal government pulled us out of debt.
2: Right.
17: This guy has done nothing, but you'll never see anybody, you know, call him out on it. And Illinois is ripe for the picking. I mean, when I moved here in the early 80s, we were unanimous for Ronald Reagan. I mean, you know,
2: yeah.
17: Hello. And,
2: well,
17: I don't know why we can't turn that around again.
2: So was California. We are in a different country than the mid-80s, sadly. But we can turn it around. We just need to hold true to what we believe in and make sure we keep nominating candidates who are fearless and able to send that message as well. Larry in Bloomington, thank you for calling in, 92.9 The Cities. Thank you so much. Great talking with you. Real fast, I just saw this. Speaking of the 80s, Toys R Us is back. Have you seen this? It's a big deal. Toy stores in general are now making a comeback, but apparently it's because adults now account for 55% of all toy sales. So because adults refuse to grow up and they're buying toys, there's now people who have purchased the brand and they're now expanding, biggest expansion in years. There's going to be 120 new Toys R Us stores out there because of adults loving their toys. But here's the thing. Adults, when they're buying, aren't they going to prefer to buy things online and not actually go? Toy stores are for kids, so they can go and get excited about toys and maybe even play with some toys that are out in the little bin area there and stuff like that. And also for parents who are out at the mall and shopping, and then they want to give their kids a break, so you go into the toy store for 30 minutes and then you come back out and continue doing real shopping. Is this really going to work? I don't know. We'll take a look at it. We'll keep an eye on it. But toy stores are fun. I'm pro toy store. 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
19: With SRN News, I'm Rich Thomason in Washington. Saying the Kennedy Center is in very bad, dangerous shape, President Trump says it may have to be demolished if renovation work doesn't go ahead. A federal judge is ordering 30 days' notice before any major physical changes to the building are made, and that would include demolition. The president tells Axios that he's considering a possible resumption of large-scale attacks on Iran. A government-orchestrated anti-American protest in Tehran today, hundreds of thousands turned out. Gas prices continue to rise. Today's AAA national average, a gallon of regular, $4.46. It's up several cents from yesterday. He represented Arizona in Congress for almost three decades, first in the House, then in the Senate. Former Senator John Kyle has died at the age of 84. On Wall Street this morning, stock futures are higher. The Dow futures up 32. More details, srnnews.com.
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24: Today, expect cloudy skies with a chance of a thunderstorm reaching a high of 92 degrees. Tonight, there will be a chance of a thunderstorm in spots early, then turning partly cloudy with a low of 74 degrees. Tomorrow will bring a mix of clouds and sun with the possibility of an afternoon and evening thunderstorm in spots and temperatures reaching a high of 90 degrees. I'm meteorologist Jason Caterina. That's your exclusive AccuWeather forecast on AM 930.
2: 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O'Connor and Company, good morning. Thanks for letting us start your day the right way. Thanks for letting us ride shotgun with you, whatever you're doing this morning. This just in, by the way, breaking. We'll try to get more details, but it's official now. Warren Buffett has stepped down as the chairman of Berkshire Hathaway. He had mentioned that he would be doing this, but it is official as of today. He will remain the chairman emeritus. His son, Howard, Nepo kid, Nepo baby, Howard Buffett will take over the company, Berkshire Hathaway, now without Warren Buffett as their chairman. That's kind of a big deal. What a career, what a story Warren Buffett is. Coming up later in this program, in our third hour, which begins in just 30 minutes, we'll speak with Bruce Blakeman. He is the Republican candidate for governor in New York. And that race is tightening, as I told you all the races would right about now. And in that race, he is making the September 11th terror attacks a major focus of the discussion there, considering the shifting winds in New York when it comes to the Democratic Party and what they stand for, and Kathy Hochul in particular. She's trying to do a fancy dance there between the extremists in her party. Bruce Blakeman is sort of pointing that out. We'll talk to him coming up in 30 minutes. But right now, though, I spoke earlier this week about the extraordinary statement made by Bishop Burbidge of the Arlington, Northern Virginia Diocese of the Catholic Church here. Not only his statement, but the statement that he had every priest in every parish read this last Sunday, because it had to do with two initiatives on the ballot in Virginia this election day, starting today. Voting begins today in Virginia. But it was actually one of the most forthright, clear statements I've ever heard from a Catholic bishop in America, specifically having to do with an upcoming election. It was not partisan. It was not about a candidate, but it was about an issue. And it was very clear about where the Catholic Church stands on this and what practicing Catholics in good standing with the Church must be compelled to agree with when it comes to their vote. And we wanted to talk about this with the bishop. We're hoping to get him on. In the meantime, Director of Respect Life, Office of Marriage, Family, and Respect Life at the Catholic Diocese of Arlington, works for the bishop. She joins us now, Amy McInerney. And Amy, thank you so much for joining us. And I hope I'm not gushing too much about your boss, but I'm kind of jealous. I wish I lived in the diocese.
0: Well, come on down, and good morning. Thank you so much for the opportunity to join you and brag about my bishop and his holy boldness as he leads his flock.
2: Holy boldness is a great way to put it. I do want to talk about the man himself and how he leads the flock in Northern Virginia in a moment. But first, let's get to these very important issues and what motivated His Excellency to do this. Tell me about what's on the ballot right now and why it's so important for Virginia Catholics.
0: Well, thank you. Yes, we are facing, as you said, starting today with the beginning of early voting, the opportunity to vote no on two extreme attempts to amend the Constitution of Virginia. The first is ballot question one, which proponents say is, you know, just putting Roe versus Wade in the safety of the Constitution. It is nothing of the sort. It is well more extreme than Roe. In mm-hmm. fact, this amendment, if enacted, would remove any common sense health and safety regulations from the Code of Virginia, which, by the way, the Code of Virginia already allows for abortion through all 9 months in certain circumstances. There is no issue about abortion access, as proponents are saying. But we do, because the General Assembly is allowed to enact certain common sense health and safety regulations, we do have some protections on the books. All of those go away if ballot question one passes. So it's an interesting moment, Larry, because the political reality of this moment is that Virginians do not need to agree about abortion to agree that this amendment is out of step with the values of most Virginians. Anyone who feels passionately, as I do, about women's reproductive health and safety is going to vote no, because it will open up the possibility for unregulated, unlicensed medical providers to set up shop in Virginia, and it protects them. It shields them. So when something goes wrong, and that won't be if, it would be when, then there is no legal recourse to go after them in justice. So women don't want this. And moreover, we have in Virginia currently, and it's always passed on a bipartisan basis, a parental consent statute for an abortion seeking for a minor seeking an abortion. And that will also be in jeopardy if this is enacted. This resolution pushes parents out of life-altering, irreversible decisions in the life of their minor daughter. And, you know, like, you know, there's been so much rhetorical frenzy since Dobbs came down, right?
2: Oh, yes.
0: Well, it is no exception here in Virginia. But we need at this moment to take a breath and step back from that rhetorical frenzy and say, like, who really benefits from enactment? And from my point of view, it looks like abortion providers or anyone who seeks to make money off of women's bodies would be in a good place, as would sex traffickers and groomers who seek to prey on our girls. Because they will be shielded and they will have abortion, unregulated, unfettered abortion as a tool in their toolbox.
2: And I'd like to emphasize your use of the word girls is very apropos here, considering the lack of age restrictions or any age restrictions in Virginia that will now be wiped off the books because of this amendment. It is so radical. And gone are the days where people who claim to, you know, well, I want abortion to be safe, legal, and rare. There's nothing safe, legal, or rare about this. In fact, it makes women less safe. This is not about women's health care, as Abigail Spanberger, the governor, would say, because actually women's health will be degraded because of the lack of restrictions and oversight that this constitutional amendment would allow. At least that's how I'm reading it. Am I wrong?
0: You are precisely correct. That is exactly what's at issue, which is why I say, you know, Virginians may not agree about abortion. We may not come out in the same place, but we can all agree that when we go into the medical marketplace for any service, not that I consider abortion a service, mind you, but for, you know, women go into the marketplace thinking they're going to come out the other side having the result they desired because they've gone into a licensed, safe place with a trained provider. It's going to be the Wild West. It's important to understand that while the other side says, you know, access is on at risk, that's also not true. We've had, since Dobbs, we've had 5 new abortion businesses open in Virginia, bringing our state total to something like 30. And we are a destination for people seeking abortion because the states to the south of us, Larry, have passed protective laws for women and children. And so we've already seen businesses, you know, advertising for people to come across the border in Virginia. And also the abortion pill is widely available in Virginia, even without an in-person doctor visit.
2: Yeah.
0: So that dog doesn't hunt here. Yeah. You know, there's no problem about abortion access. And people need to understand, too, that a no vote changes nothing. The status quo remains in effect, and that right now is a woman can have an abortion under the Code of Virginia for any or no reason up to 27 weeks. And in the third trimester, 3 doctors sign off to ensure that that choice is in her best mental and physical health interest. So, you know, we have no problem with abortion access. We can tackle that another day. But this is not as advertised.
2: No, this just blows.
0: Doesn't match the reality.
2: It blows away anything that would have even looked like the most reasonable precaution. And most of those precautions are designed to protect a woman from bad health choices and bad. That said, Amy McInerney is our guest. She's the director of Respect Life at the Catholic Diocese of Arlington. For those of us who marched and fought and advocated for the end of Roe v. Wade, and we said, you know, let the states decide these things. Well, this is what letting the states decide these things looks like. So if you thought this was over after Roe v. Wade, after the Dobbs decision, you were wrong. It's just a different fight engaged at the state level. So we need all of that advocacy and all of that energy and all of that focus, and by the way, all of those prayers on behalf of the unborn and on behalf of the mothers and on behalf of the fathers and on behalf of this issue. We need them employed starting right now, starting with this election and early voting in Virginia. Amy McInerney, it shouldn't be newsworthy that a Catholic bishop in the United States of America engages on this issue and mandates that every priest in every parish read this statement imploring parishioners to go out and vote no on this. And yet it is newsworthy. What makes the Bishop of Arlington different? And why are other bishops not doing exactly what he's done?
0: Well, I can tell you that our bishop has one of the most loving and pastoral hearts of any man I've ever met. But he also has a titanium steel spine. So he's an interesting combination of love and strength. And it's, I believe, that perspective that helped him, a man of prayer, understand the need to sound the alarm to protect his flock and also to call his flock to their baptismal responsibility. Because when we're baptized, we are then mandated to uphold the common good. And I think Christians, a lot of Catholics get that when they're ladling soup at the soup kitchen, but we don't think about upholding the common good as something we do with our vote. But in fact, it is, as the bishop has said, you know, good public policy either creates an environment where we can all flourish, or it makes it a lot harder for us to get to heaven. So also the thing that a lot of people, and I include in this a lot of people sitting in our pews, Larry, don't understand is that we're not a party, we're the church. And it is our job to proclaim the truth in the public square, no matter, you know, who says what. We are going to speak truth, and that's our job. And our bishop gets that, and he's reminding us all that this is not just his job, it's everybody's job. And so he's calling us to engage as faithful citizens. And I think that is absolutely the call that we need at this moment, because whatever else is going on, this is a numbers game. Either our team turns out more voters or their team does. And, you know, sadly, a lot of Catholics don't vote. And we have to remember that we are not, as I said, we're not partisan. This is not about Republican or Democrat. This is about the kind of people we want to be, right? This is about really just trying to proclaim the gospel of life in the public square. And
2: this is how you do it. And especially here in America, we utilize our vote to be able to do that. And it's funny, as a it's the dogma of our church as a Catholic, as a practicing Catholic, that we must adhere to this and vote in this way. But sadly, it seems like our evangelical Protestant brothers and sisters seem to get it a little bit better than we Catholics now and then. And it's not even, they don't have dogmas like this. So it is it's frustrating, but also, again, absolutely inspiring to see Bishop Erdbridge do this. Give His Excellency our best. We hope to have him on the program soon. And keep up the great work you're doing, because this is going to be a very important election. And let us know if you need to come back on. Amy McInerney, appreciate you. Thank you.
0: Thank you.
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0: 855-784-4255 on O'Connor and Company this morning. It is the Relief Factor Studio in New York. And, of course, broadcasting on our flagship station, WMAL. We've got an update on the whole Clancy jury thing. First of all, the holdout juror has, in fact, revealed himself now because he's already been doxxed and outed. These reporters in Boston who, like, violated the anonymity of a juror and put his name out there, has put his life in danger. God forbid anything happened to this person. These reporters, there should be legal ramifications for this. I hope they should face either civil, if not criminal, justice. But his name is Michael Desranville. He's put out a statement. I want you to hear his statement. He says, "I didn't have any doubts. As I tried to explain different possible theories during deliberation, I kept getting cut off. As if I had doubts based on the evidence present. Based on all the physical evidence, key witnesses, and what the prosecution presents, I know it was enough proof that she, Clancy, knew exactly what she was doing and planned. That's why he was the holdout. That's why he was voting guilty." Did you hear that? I kept getting cut off. So these crazy liberal white women who were dominating the jury deliberation process wouldn't let the black man speak. Enough said. Lots of spokespeople, though. He's hired an attorney, of course. And Ray Marcel, host of a thing called Fugitive TV, he has spoken with this juror. He appeared on Chris Cuomo's News Nation show last night. Here's what he had to say about this juror.
1: "When I had my conversation with him, he said that based off all the evidence that he's seen, everything that he heard, he felt that she was guilty and felt that at the time she was not, or I should say not guilty, for a reason of insanity. He felt that she was sane when she did it. And that's exactly what he told me. I don't want to put other jurors on blast. There's enough of that going on right now. He did say things got heated in the jury room. And once he speaks, I'll let him, you know, confirm more of this. But he said things got heated in the jury room, and, you know, jurors were not agreeing, some not agreeing. But he said from day one that he always felt that she was guilty, and he never displayed or said anything about reasonable doubt. That was one of the reasons why he put the water bottle on the table with the string attached to it. And to tell them, hey, this is what she probably did to her children."
0: Yeah, no reasonable doubt. So a lot of these jurors are now saying that he didn't understand reasonable doubt. They kept explaining, no, it had nothing to do with reasonable doubt. He had no doubt whatsoever. And finally, you've got that going on. Now, you've also got the husband, Mr. Clancy, who is now finally speaking out. He's going to be on 60 Minutes this weekend. Patrick Clancy, the man whose three children were murdered by his ex-wife. Here's a little bit that they're teasing out about this 60 Minutes interview. Take a listen.
2: "I talked to them."
3: "What do you say?"
2: "Help me. All the time."
0: That's him talking about how he still talks to his children and asks them through prayer to help him get through this. The lunatic supporters of this murderer, his ex-wife, Lindsay Clancy, are out of control. On social media, they're commenting on this clip saying, oh, he's guilty. He's the one who killed the kid. That even Lindsay Clancy and her attorneys haven't made that assertion. But these lunatic women who are supporting this child murderer will do so. And that brings us to this woman. Vince Langman, who does Man on the Street interviews here and there about major issues on social media, was doing Man on the Street, found this woman of a certain age and what appears to be a certain political perspective drinking a martini at a cafe. And here's her take. This will tell you everything you need to know about this cultural divide right now in this country over this issue and what it resonates. Listen to this woman again, drinking a martini out at a cafe, not a care in the world. Listen.
4: "I think she's punished enough. She has lost her children. She has lost her life, basically.
5: Could we say justice for the children? Could we say their names?"
4: "I will not say that. I don't know their names. And I don't think it's about justice for the children."
0: She's suffered enough because, after all, she's lost her children. I'm sorry, how did she lose her children exactly? And this isn't about justice for the children. When a murder trial is not about justice for the victims of the murder, we've kind of lost our bearings in this country. And it's insane to watch play out before our very eyes. Alice in Atlanta. Alice, jump out in here listening on AM 920 in Atlanta, Georgia. What's on your mind this morning?
6: Well, what's on my mind is getting out the vote. What I have noticed is that frequently people in the Republican Party, or my friends in the Republican Party, don't take the time to put November 3rd, put Election Day on their calendars. That's what they need to do. Every candidate who is running for office across the United States needs to tell their Republican supporters to put November 3rd on their calendar. That's one date. The other date that needs to be put on their calendar is the date of early voting. They need to put the address where they go for early voting. They need to put the address where they go on November 3rd. And that way, those reminders will help them plan to go to the polls, because so often they're so busy they think, oh, yeah, my one little vote won't count, but it does count.
0: Oh.
6: So if you'll pass that out, I would appreciate it.
0: Especially in Georgia. Listen, I appreciate that, and those are all good tips, and people need to do that. Make notes for yourself. God knows y'all have smartphones. 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
9: With SRN News, I'm Rich Thomason in Washington. President Trump calls it a big decision, telling Axios he's weighing whether to resume major military strikes on Iran. Quoting the president, "Do I want to go in and annihilate them, or do I not?" Mr. Trump indicates he'll be touching base with America's Mideast allies before deciding what to do. A wartime national election in Russia. In a sense, it's a referendum on the Ukraine war that's not expected to change things.
10: Russians have begun 3 days of voting in the country's first wartime parliamentary election, which features virtually no opposition and is all but certain to secure the Kremlin's political dominance. Authorities have spread the election over the weekend in a bid to boost turnout among the 111 million eligible voters, and has even allowed electronic balloting. The Kremlin wants the parliamentary election, the first since the start of the Ukraine invasion, to underline public support for the war and give a veneer of legitimacy to its actions. It's sought to avoid any political risks by stamping out even the slightest sign of dissent. I'm Charles de Ledesma.
9: In-person voting for this year's crucial midterm elections beginning, ushering in the final 6 weeks for Americans to decide who they trust to lead Congress. Today marks the start of early in-person voting in Virginia. Warren Buffett stepping down as chairman of Berkshire Hathaway after serving in the role for more than 50 years. The 96-year-old Buffett assumes the role of chairman emeritus, writing in a statement that Father Time always wins. His son Howard will serve as Berkshire Hathaway's new chairman. Howard Buffett has served as a board member since 1993. On Wall Street this morning, stock futures have now turned mixed. The Dow futures are down 40 points, while the Nasdaq futures are 92 points higher. This is SRN News. A missionary is joining the U.S. Commission on International Religious Freedom.
11: Andrew Brunson spent 2 years in a prison in Turkey before President Trump helped secure his release in 2018. Now he's joining an organization that tracks religious persecution around the globe and advises the government. Brunson was arrested by Turkish authorities and accused of being a terrorist. Turkey is becoming increasingly hostile to Christians under President Recep Erdogan, who is promoting conservative Islam. Michael Harrington reporting.
9: South Korea plans to approve abortion pills for the first time, deepening debates over abortion in a country that until recently had imposed strict rules on the procedure. The government says it will allow the drugs to be used by women who are up to 9 weeks pregnant by the first quarter of 2027. Officials say that for the first 2 years, abortion pills will be directly prescribed and dispensed by physicians. This is SRN News. It's the Big Apple in miniature, and correspondent Julie Walker says you can see it.
12: Truck driver Joe Mackin built a massive model of New York City out of balsa wood, cardboard, foam, and glue. It took him over 2 decades during his free time. His daughter told him, put it on TikTok. Then it went viral.
13: It's just a passion that I've had, I mean, since I was a kid to do it. I went on a trip when I was in first grade, and I saw the panorama and the Queens Museum. And I remember talking to one of my classmates next to me. I said, you know what? I'm going to build one of these myself one day.
12: The model is 50 feet long and nearly 30 feet

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2: Ronald Reagan understood that freedom sometimes requires more than quiet diplomacy. It requires moral clarity. On June 12, 1987, standing before the Brandenburg Gate in a divided Berlin, Reagan issued a direct challenge to Soviet leader Mikhail Gorbachev. "Mr. Gorbachev, tear down this wall." The Berlin Wall was more than concrete and barbed wire. It represented a system that restricted movement, divided families, and denied millions the freedoms Americans often take for granted. Reagan refused to treat that division as permanent. He understood that free nations must be willing to identify the difference between liberty and oppression, and have the courage to say so. 2 years later, the Berlin Wall fell. Freedom survives when people refuse to accept tyranny as inevitable. So when freedom is challenged today, will we have the courage to defend it with the same clarity?
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7: Today, expect cloudy skies with a thunderstorm reaching a high of 92. Tonight, there will be a chance of a thunderstorm in some areas early, otherwise turning partly cloudy with a low of 74. Tomorrow will bring a mix of clouds and sun with possible afternoon and evening thunderstorms in spots and a high of 90. I'm meteorologist Jason Caterina. That's your exclusive AccuWeather forecast on AM 930, The Answer.
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2: Hey, good morning here. It's our third hour of our morning, our 50th hour of our week as we round things out and send you into this Friday and into the weekend the right way on O'Connor and Company. We're still in New York. And last night, oh, by the way, we saw this incredible, if you like Phantom of the Opera, you have to do this Phantom of the Opera experience. This was a birthday present for Meredith. It's called Masquerade, where you get all dressed up. And you wear a masquerade mask and you follow the actors throughout this entire theatrical experience in a building. You don't sit in a theater and they do Phantom of the Opera before your very eyes. It's impossible to describe, but it's phenomenal. A great time last night. New York still has something to provide. Even when the Marxists are in charge of New York City, you know, freedom and art and expression and everything that makes America great is still going to shine through despite the odds. But, that's not a guarantee. That's why elections matter. And that's why I'm happy to bring to your attention a man who might actually help save not just New York City, but the entire state of New York, should he prevail this November in the gubernatorial race. He is Bruce Blakeman, the Republican nominee for New York. And New York is definitely worth saving, Bruce, but it's getting close right now, I have to say. Good morning. Thanks for joining us.
9: Well, thank you so much. It's an honor to be on.
2: So tell me your case against Kathy Hochul. Kathy Hochul tries to present herself as some sort of triangulated, Clinton-esque sort of reasonable person. I'm not like Mom Donnie over there. No. I'm a reasonable Democrat. But she's not governing that way, it seems. It seems like she's doing whatever Zora Mom Donnie tells her.
9: Well, first of all, people are miserable in our state. Wherever I go in New York State, people are just miserable under Kathy Hochul. We're the most overtaxed state in the United States of America. That's a badge of shame.

0: Our electric bills are 70% higher than the national average. Kathy Hochul has approved 48 rate hikes in 4 years. So she's the one that's made it unaffordable. She is the most pro-criminal governor in the United States of America, with cashless bail and other programs that make it easier for criminals to prey on our communities. So her unfavorable ratings right now are between 55 and 60%. So people say to me, Bruce, how does a Republican win in a blue state? And I turn the tables and I say, how does she win when 55 to 60% of the people in this state have an unfavorable opinion of her? And now she's endorsed Zohran Mamdani. Mamdani endorsed her. Zohran Mamdani is an anti-Semite. He's anti-Christian, and he's anti-American. He wants to completely disrupt our economic system and install a system that is one of shared misery rather than capitalism, which produces prosperity and economic activity. So I want to make people's lives more affordable by cutting their taxes, cutting the utility rates, and making better jobs, because we are losing hundreds of thousands of jobs, businesses moving out, because it's too damn difficult to do business in the state of New York under Kathy Hochul and Zohran Mamdani.
1: Bruce Blakeman is a Republican nominee for governor in New York, and he's also served as the Nassau County executive since January of 2022, where he defeated a longtime Democrat incumbent. Nassau County, by the way, everybody thinks New York is, you know, Midtown Manhattan or Queens or the there's a lot more to New York than just Zohran Mamdani's New York City. And when you go out to Long Island and Nassau County, there's a lot of reasonable people who live out there, pragmatic people. And we just saw the 25th anniversary of the 9/11 attacks, and it was striking to see former Republican Mayor Rudy Giuliani and then former Republican Governor George Pataki. It wasn't that long ago. What has changed in New York? Do you worry that all those practical, pragmatic New Yorkers have moved out of the state because it's become so bad for them there?
0: Well, I wish they were back here, but I don't blame them for leaving under Kathy Hochul. So the good news is that every single day, another Democrat comes up to me and says, Bruce, I'm a lifelong Democrat. I've never voted Republican in my life. We're voting for you this year. Our party is just gone insane.
1: Yeah.
0: So
1: yeah.
0: When Bonnie Lautenberg, the widow of Senator Frank Lautenberg, who was a United States senator in my neighboring New Jersey,
1: yeah,
0: when she endorses me, she is a liberal Democrat. Frank was a liberal Democrat. When they endorse me, it's because we may have policy differences, but the Democratic Party of Frank Lautenberg and you, Kerry, and Ed Koch, Mario Cuomo, and Daniel Patrick Moynihan, while we may have policy differences, one thing I knew about those Democrats, they loved America. You can't say that about the DSA Democrats now. Yeah. Zohran Mamdani hates America. AOC hates America. Chevalier hates America. And that's why Democrats are coming over in droves to support my campaign, because they know I run a county with 110,000 more Democrats in it, and I won re-election in a landslide because I never raised taxes a penny. I made us the safest county in America, according to U.S. News & World Report. Niche Magazine says we're the most desirable county to live in New York State. I can do that to the rest of the state, create good jobs, cut utility costs, cut taxes, bring economic prosperity, and get back to law and order for safer communities.
1: Yeah.
0: People know that I have a track record. Kathy Hochul never talks about her record because it's one of complete failure and misery.
1: Yeah, and you know, Kathy Hochul will say the same thing you said. I wish those New Yorkers who left would come back. But wishing doesn't do much. You've got to make New York a place, and it's a wonderful place, but you've got to make it a place that is welcoming and hospitable to those people who were disaffected. You will do that, Mr. Blakeman. I have no doubt about it, because I've seen New York back in its day. I've seen it being able to do that. It should also be pointed out, though, as we reflect 25 years after 9/11, that the state of New York, because New York City and so many other parts of New York are prime targets for international terrorists and enemies of this country. New York is fundamental to this country's homeland security. There is a counterterrorism budget that you will help oversee that rivals other countries, and that needs to be taken seriously. Can you address the national security aspect of the job of governor of New York? Because I don't think Kathy Hochul gets it.
0: She definitely doesn't get it. First of all, my police department is the 10th largest municipal police department in the United States. We have a very vibrant intelligence center. Our training village that we just christened a couple months ago is state-of-the-art. We invest in law enforcement and homeland security. I have a certificate in homeland security management. I went back to school to learn more about homeland security management. I was the vice chair of the security committee of the Port Authority of New York and New Jersey. And I've got skin in the game. My family has skin in the game. My nephew, Sergeant Tommy Jurgens, was murdered that day. He was one of the rescuers when Tower 2 collapsed on him. So I understand the importance. And it's a layered approach. You have to have a good police department. You need good intelligence. You need good technology. You need to harden assets through construction and engineering. You have to do all four things in order to protect the public.
1: What do you do, Mr. Blakeman, to get businesses back to New York, too? There was a time when small businesses especially, but also some pretty big businesses, including financial institutions, that was the heartbeat of the economy of the Empire State. And now we've seen, through policies, those businesses leaving, sometimes just across the river. I'm amazed at how big Jersey City, New Jersey, is now, with all of those businesses that used to be just across the river. But some of those businesses are moving down to Florida now. What can you do, and how quickly can you implement policies that will bring those businesses back?
0: The businesses will come back, and businesses will stay here and grow if we cut taxes, which are the highest taxes in America right now, if we cut utility costs, which are 70% higher than the national average, it's insane, and if we make safe communities, and if we nurture business, treat businesses like a partner rather than the enemy. Kathy Hochul treats business as if it's the enemy. She chased out high net worth individuals with big companies. I want to bring them back here. Every other state wants high net worth individuals to live in their state because they bring economic activity and prosperity to their state. Kathy Hochul ran them out of town. Now she's got an ally in Zohran Mamdani who wants to run them out of town. They have a socialist view of how our economic system should work. That has failed in every place it's ever been tried in the history of mankind. Capitalism, economic activity, prosperity, overregulation in New York State is strangling businesses.
1: Yeah.
0: You've got to cut all the red tape and make it easier for businesses to do business. And you know what? It makes it more affordable because then people have more money in their pockets and they get to make the decisions on how they want their money spent, rather than government, by creating good jobs with good pay and good benefits. That's what our young people want.
1: Just about a half a minute, Bruce Blakeman, but quickly, can you win this without New York City? There's a perception that all the Democrat has to do is run up the score in New York City and the rest of the state doesn't really matter. And they govern that way, too, by the way. Are you able to energize the rest of New York outside of the city, and will that be enough?
0: Hispanics and Latinos in the Bronx are coming to my support. African-American homeowners in Southeast Queens, they're coming to my support. Asian-American entrepreneurs are coming to my support. Independent women, we're polling them. We are winning with independent women right
1: now. Let's go. There you go.
0: People are rallying around my campaign, and I believe that I will get a large chunk of the city vote because they want the same things everybody else does: lower taxes, lower utility bills, and safer communities.
1: Bruce Blakeman, running for governor in New York. Keep an eye on him. Keep an eye on that race.
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1: Ed, we'll continue with your calls throughout the morning as well as we have done all morning on this Friday. Take your temperature and see what's on your mind at 855-784-4255. Coming up, we have an update on Hassan Piker, rooting for America's enemies, and he's besties with, not just Abdul al-Sayed. I haven't seen any Democrat running for office this cycle for Senate who has said that Hassan Piker is the piece of garbage that he obviously is. They won't do it. And one wonders why. Well, we know why. because that's where their base is now, too. They've allowed this to happen to their party. Couldn't make the choice any clearer if you were on the fence in any of these important state Senate races: New Hampshire, Minnesota, Michigan, Texas, Ohio, North Carolina. You're voting, when you vote Democrat, you're voting for Hassan Piker. We'll get into that coming up in a bit, and the latest out of this whole Macklemore free speech Ed Sheeran controversy. But end your calls at 855-784-4255. If you are a fan of English literature, because, you know, you have a brain and you love art and intelligence and intellectual challenges, English literature, pretty good place to start, especially English literature in the 20th century. Well, there are two giants in English literature in the 20th century, especially from a Christian perspective, and that would be J.R.R. Tolkien and The Lord of the Rings, and C.S. Lewis with his entire body of work. But the most comparable series of books from C.S. Lewis to The Lord of the Rings would be The Chronicles of Narnia. Well, ever since Amazon came out with the Rings of Power series on Prime Video, J.R.R. Tolkien has been doing somersaults in his grave as his entire legacy and the entire body of work that he created was, well, jeopardized, to say the least. Nothing can really ruin it, but Prime Video did their best with Rings of Power. Well, C.S. Lewis is now joining his friend and soulmate there in the rotation gig under the ground. He is now spinning in his grave because Netflix is starting to reveal exactly what their $300 million investment in the Chronicles of Narnia is going to look like. I love the series that came out under Walden Media. That's Phil Anschutz's production company that came out with Lion, the Witch, and the Wardrobe, Prince Caspian, and Voyage of the Dawn Treader. Three of the most popular books out of the Chronicles of Narnia series. Those three feature films are great and very true to the original work. What we're now seeing emerge from Netflix, where they're going to start at the beginning and do the entire seven-book series of Chronicles of Narnia, well, so far it looks like it's going to be a heaping pile of garbage. Because it was announced yesterday that the very first book, The Magician's Nephew, and which is a wonderful book, and I have been so hyped about seeing the other four books put to film and put before my imagination so I can see it play out in real time. I've been so excited about Magician's Nephew. Well, it turns out that it's going to be a monstrosity. First of all, they're presenting it as some kind of rock opera fantasy that has more to do with David Bowie and The Who, and I love David Bowie and The Who, but it has more in common with David Bowie and The Who than it does C.S. Lewis and the Gospels retold allegorically through the Chronicles of Narnia. And here's a great example of it. The voice of Aslan. Aslan is Jesus. Aslan is represented, the lion, is represented as Jesus. And the voice of Aslan, Liam Neeson voiced Aslan in the feature films from Walden Media. The voice of Aslan, Jesus Christ, personified allegorically as Aslan the lion, the voice will be Meryl Streep. Meryl Streep. So it's not Aslan, it's Translan. Is that what's happening here? Also, the artwork for the poster shows rainbow colors all over Aslan's face with multicolored eyes and glitter. And it looks like, well, it looks like a drag queen unicorn vomited all over the stage. By the way, the villain here is not the Snow Queen or the White Witch. It's Greta Gerwig. Greta Gerwig, a former actress and filmmaker. She's the brains behind Barbie, the Barbie movie, you know, that was reimagined in a beautiful cinematic way. But, you know, Barbie is a raging feminist who hates Ken. Greta Gerwig, ladies and gentlemen. And now Greta Gerwig is, and she also screwed up Little Women as well back in 2019. And now she's going to screw up the entire Chronicles of Narnia. That's $300 million flushed down the toilet by Netflix. Because you know what? They don't want to do a beautiful, thoughtful, perfect rendition of Chronicles of Narnia because they hate what Chronicles of Narnia stands for. 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
13: 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With SRN News, I'm Rich Thomason in Washington. President Trump calls it a big decision. He tells Axios he's weighing whether to resume major military strikes on Iran. Quoting Mr. Trump, "Do I want to go in and annihilate them or do I not?" He says he'll touch base with America's Mideast allies before making a decision. A wartime national election is underway in Russia, parliamentary election. In a sense, a referendum on the Ukraine war is not expected to change anything. In-person voting for this year's crucial midterm elections is beginning, ushering in the final 6 weeks for Americans to decide who they trust to lead Congress. Warren Buffett stepping down as chair of Berkshire Hathaway. It's a post he has held for more than 50 years. On Wall Street this morning, Dow futures down 46 points and NASDAQ futures 102 points higher. More details, srnnews.com.
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18: Today, expect cloudy skies with a thunderstorm and a high of 92. Tonight, there will be a chance of a thunderstorm early, then partly cloudy with a low of 74. Tomorrow, we'll bring a mix of clouds and sun, along with possible afternoon and evening thunderstorms, reaching a high of 90. Moving into Sunday, anticipate mostly cloudy conditions with a chance of an afternoon thunderstorm and highs around 90 degrees. I'm meteorologist Jason Caterina. That's your exclusive AccuWeather forecast on AM 930.
1: Good morning from the Relief Factor studios and our flagship station, WMAL in Washington, D.C. I'm Larry O'Connor on O'Connor & Company this Friday, 18th day of September. We are still in New York here as we round out our broadcast week here in Gotham City. We'll be back in the nation's capital where we belong starting Monday. Hope you're going to have a great weekend, too. I've got some more stories to catch up on for you here, and as well as your phone calls at 855-784-4255. You know what? In fact, real fast, I want to get to this Ed Sheeran thing and the whole thing with Macklemore and his anti-Semitism and people claiming that Ed Sheeran and the stadium owners who don't want Macklemore and his pro-Hamas, pro-terrorist, Jew-hating garbage on their stage, that they're the problem here. We'll show you that in a sec. But first, Nora in Port St. Lucie, Florida. You've been holding for a bit, and I do want to bring you in here. Come on in, Nora. You're on O'Connor & Company. I'm Larry. Thanks for calling in.
19: Hi, Larry. I like to call you Larry.
1: thank you for that.
19: You're welcome. I've been watching you for, a little more than 6 months. I found you. And I really like what you're saying. I like what I'm hearing. I actually had been an RN on Long Island for like 30 plus years. And I moved down to Port St. Lucie about a year and a half ago. While I was up in New York, I was a Democrat. And I even ran for Senate in 2020. And when they started with the no cash bail, and I sat with those senators and said, because I was had a union position of leadership, and I asked these six Democratic senators, you know, what's the alternative for this if they continue to repeat, you know, any kind of crimes? Oh, we still can't do it because, you know, we have to be, you know, defending these people. They, because of their color, they've been, you know, having a tough life. They couldn't afford to get the bail.
1: Right.
19: And now their life was ruined and da-da-da-da-da-da.
1: Because of our systemic racism and our judiciary system. It's all of those excuses. But then what ends up happening?
19: Right. And exactly. And then, and I said, I can understand, you know, you get out of jail free card once for a mistake. I said, you know, you go to touch the fire, right? And it burns you and you don't do it again. That's a normal person. There are people who are these criminal minds, as they say, you know, don't, that it doesn't register with them.
1: Yeah.
19: So this morning I had an epiphany when I listened to you back at 7 a.m. You know, Trump is saying, you know, pretend I'm on the ticket. Well, I think these DSA people are believing that Osama bin Laden is on the ticket in the form of, you know, that they, these little chickens, because if you think about it with the timeline and everything, the 25 years gone by and how old all these DSA people are, these little chickens have been roosting in America. And I feel really to exact their revenge, and nobody is paying any attention. They're not waking up to this. They're not,
1: Nora,
19: you know, they're just thinking, oh, this isn't really a problem. It'll go away. No, it won't.
1: This is a great point. At the same time, Trump says, pretend I'm on the ticket and get on vote. We can also pretend that Osama bin Laden is on the ticket. Based on the rhetoric that we're hearing from the Democrats who are running and their failure to condemn Hassan Piker, who just said that the U.S. military, the United States, is a greater terrorist and global threat than Al-Qaeda is, that's exactly who they're embracing and who they're supporting. Nora, thank you for that. Clearly, you do watch my daily town hall show every day at noon because only a daily viewer of my program can come up with that brilliant take. I appreciate, Nora. I appreciate you calling in. More of your calls as the morning goes on at 855-784-4255. That's terrific. All right, let's revisit this Ed Sheeran story. As you know, Ed Sheeran's doing a stadium concert tour. When you're a recording artist and you can fill a stadium, that's a very small elite club that you can fill a football stadium in the United States. We're talking Taylor Swift. We're talking Bruno Mars. We're talking maybe the Rolling Stones, I think. Maybe Bruce Springsteen can still do it, or Billy Joel's not performing. It's a small club. Ed Sheeran is one of them. He's a very talented guy. He made one big mistake. He brought Macklemore in to be his opening act. And Macklemore, when in New York, decided to go on a pro-Hamas, anti-Israel diatribe. He claims he's just embracing peace and trying to stop a genocide. Anybody who steps up there and tells you that what's going on in Gaza in the Middle East is a genocide is lying to you, and they are giving aid and comfort to terrorists. Okay? And so Robert Kraft and the owner of the other partners that he has in the ownership of Gillette Stadium in Boston, as well as other football stadium owners that have booked this concert, they say, yeah, we don't want this. If Macklemore's on stage, we're canceling the concert. And so Ed Sheeran says, you're gone. You're out of here, Macklemore. I got a concert to give. I got you know, people. He's lost. The band has stepped out now. Other opening acts have stepped out. So now Ed Sheeran's getting up on stage. Here's the thing about Ed Sheeran. He can get up on stage with an acoustic guitar, and he can still entertain the entire stadium. He doesn't need the band. He doesn't need the opening acts. He doesn't need any of that garbage. He's a singer, songwriter, and a great talent, and I hope he sticks by his guns. I'm praising Ed Sheeran right now because he needs support. Because they are now saying that he is a terrorist, that he is an anti-Semite, that he is part of, that he is part of the genocide, that he's a tool of the Israeli lobby, that he's just supporting the murderous regime of Benjamin Netanyahu, and that he is in some way participating in censorship against Macron. This isn't censorship. Censorship is when the government punishes you and doesn't allow you to voice your opinion. Okay? That's a violation of the First Amendment. That's censorship. We don't have to go too far back to remember what that looks like. It was just a couple of years ago under Joe Biden and during the COVID-19 pandemic where you couldn't express your opinion without the government forcing companies to silence you. This has nothing to do with the government. Nothing whatsoever. But people are coming out now, and they are supporting Macklemore. Macklemore put on a grotesque fake hook nose, a black wig that made him look like Mo Howard from the Three Stooges, and marched around on stage doing a Nazi salute, pretending to be a grotesque, frightening caricature of an Eastern European Jew. And this is who the left is supporting right now. Not just the left. Ms. Rachel. Ms. Rachel is a child, or she's a actress who does a show that appeals to preschoolers, right? She went viral on YouTube, ended up getting a big contract, I think, through Netflix. She makes a ton of money. She has announced that she is donating $1 million to organizations who support the Palestinian cause. Where the hell did she get $1 million to throw around? She does a stupid little Blue's Clues romper room show. And that makes her such a multi-millionaire. It's not through her wardrobe choice. All she's got to do, her entire wardrobe is a pair of overalls and a t-shirt. And that stupid pink fuzzy headband. But she is a radical. I will match Macklemore's donation, and I invite every wealthy white celebrity to match it and speak out against the genocide in Gaza. Oh, wait a second. Why white celebrities? So she's encouraging white power here. She's trying to inspire white power. I need white people to use their power. That's kind of a tell, isn't it? Why is she only imploring white rich people to match her? Fascinating. There's also a singer named Paloma Faith. I'm sure I should know who she is. It's a she, right? I can't tell with the makeup. Could be a drag queen. Not sure. Paloma Faith put out a video. Apparently supporting the terrorists. Here's clip three, if we could. Let's go right to it. Here's Paloma.
20: I did play a concert with Ed Sheeran to raise money for Ukraine. So he wasn't apolitical by doing that. And I don't really understand why one felt more political than the other.
21: But what is wrong with Ed Sheeran saying, look, I mean, I write love songs mostly. My audience are often children.
20: That comment I don't like. When he said that, it really upset me because there's so many children in Palestine that are faced with unimaginable things and shouldn't be. So when he said that, I was like, I say free Palestine to my children every night. I think children should be exposed to politics.
1: Oh, yes. Children should be exposed to politics. And what better bedtime story and nighttime lullaby than to conjure images of bloodthirsty terrorists who murder children and rape women as a means to get their political ends? Good for you, Paloma. I was right. My instincts were correct. That is not a woman. That is a monster. Dressed up in women's clothing. That's a trans something. I'm not sure what. Meanwhile, Piers Morgan, what is it with the Brits not quite understanding freedoms? Piers Morgan is accusing Robert Kraft and other owners of football stadiums, you know, who own these private buildings themselves and can decide what the policies in those buildings are without having it be a constitutional right. Piers Morgan doesn't quite get it. Here's Piers Morgan on his show going back and forth with Joe Walsh, who's got some really bizarre political ideas, but on this one he's right. Not Joe Walsh, the constantly intoxicated, brilliant guitar player from the Eagles. No. The other Joe Walsh, the guy who was in Congress for 2 years and now dines out on slamming Donald Trump. Here, take a listen to this and then we'll discuss.
0: Free speech at work. Everything Anna said about Robert Kraft, all true. But Robert Kraft, even if you think he's a detestable human being and a pro-Israel Zionist, whatever, he still has free speech rights in this country. If he wants to boot McLemore from his venue, he can do it. Look, McLemore, and let's be clear, McLemore didn't just stand
2: but
0: up.
2: But why is that? Why is that? Hang on. Why is that a free speech right? I mean, when people have tried to frame this as a free speech debate, I think what is inarguable is that Robert Kraft has tried to censor McLemore's right to free speech. I'm not quite sure that by doing that, he's exercising his own free speech right.
1: As is typical of Joe Walsh and other never-Trumpers who claim they have principles and ideas, he's pretty bad at articulating these things. So let me just jump in here, Joe. Robert Kraft is not exercising his free speech right by saying that McLemore can't perform in his bank. This is called private property rights. This is called the rights of any individual American who can determine what kind of conversations, public conversations, are held in their private spaces that they own, or even a public space that they own. That's okay. If you own a restaurant and somebody stands up in your restaurant and starts screaming obscenities and starts screaming political positions that are odious to you, the owner of that restaurant, you have every right to kick that person out of the restaurant. That's how this goes. It's not about free speech. It's about your private business and your ownership rights. And to Piers Morgan, I would just say this. You're telling me that McLemore has a First Amendment right and free speech rights to go into that stadium and exercise those rights? Okay. Does McLemore also have a Second Amendment right in that stadium? Since you're so well-versed on our Constitution, Piers, and what the First Amendment protects, please tell me all about the Second Amendment while you're at it. Does an artist have a Second Amendment right to go on stage carrying a firearm and exercising their Second Amendment right on the stage in a stadium or in a theater against the rules and policies of the owner of that venue? Could we do that in your studio, Piers? Would you let me bring my firearm into your studio and exercise my Second Amendment right? I didn't think so. I love it when they pick and choose which parts of the Bill of Rights they're going to go ahead and champion. 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
26: Ronald Reagan understood that freedom sometimes requires more than quiet diplomacy. It requires moral clarity. On June 12, 1987, standing before the Brandenburg Gate in a divided Berlin, Reagan issued a direct challenge to Soviet leader Mikhail Gorbachev. "Mr. Gorbachev, tear down this wall." The Berlin Wall was more than concrete and barbed wire. It represented a system that restricted movement, divided families, and denied millions the freedoms Americans often take for granted. Reagan refused to treat that division as permanent. He understood that free nations must be willing to identify the difference between liberty and oppression, and have the courage to say so. 2 years later, the Berlin Wall fell. Freedom survives when people refuse to accept tyranny as inevitable. So when freedom is challenged today, will we have the courage to defend it with the same clarity?
23: We never miss a thing. 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
1: Well, I regret to inform you this morning that the midterms may be over now and the Democrats are going to win because, are you ready? Are you ready for this? The cast of Hamilton on Broadway has come out with a video encouraging people to vote Democrat in the midterms. It's over, guys. Not since the Hillary Clinton presidential campaign of 2016 has the cast of Hamilton and every other member of the Illuminati of Hollywood elite lined up for a cause. And we know how well it worked for them that year. So this is, it's devastating. Lin-Manuel Miranda wants you to vote Democrat. So does all the other hip-hop artists that act like they're George Washington and James Madison. And so it's over. We might as well not even try. The cast of Hamilton. I wonder if in the lyrics that they've written to one of the Hamilton songs to make it specifically apply to the 2026 midterms, I wonder if they mention all of the Jew hatred that we're seeing from the Democrats right now across the board. I wonder if all the what rhymes with anti-Semitism? I'm curious. Well, we'll figure it out. You know who might come up with an answer to that? Here is Greta Thunberg. Now, when last we checked with Greta Thunberg, she was very upset about cow farts and your SUV, and that it was ruining her future and her job. That's boring now. See, she was 16 back then when she was a cause celeb and she was put on the international stage at the UN to lecture us with her, "How dare you?" because we like driving cars around. She was sure that the Earth was coming to an end. That didn't happen, apparently. So now she's taken up a new cause. Of course, she loves her Hamas terrorists, too. She hates the state of Israel. But she sees where the real power is. And it's not Bibi Netanyahu. And it's not AIPAC. And it's not, you know, the bankers and all the other anti-Semitic tropes. No, the real problem is your iPhone and your MacBook. Here, take a listen to the brand new protest from Greta Thunberg.
7: 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We are saying no to blood tech. 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
1: Wow. It's a protest against Apple. What did she call it? Blood tech? Blood tech. But here's the problem. Apple has a factory in Israel, I suppose. And also, Apple technology utilizes technology that was developed by the geniuses who live in Israel, who came up with great technology that, of course, everybody would want to utilize. That makes it blood tech. I'm sure that Apple would love using all of the great technology that was developed by the geniuses and brilliant minds in Gaza or in the West Bank or in other parts of the Arab world dominated by Sharia law. But the problem is, because of their backward ideology, they're not really coming up with a whole lot of technology or technological solutions. They're not breeding a whole lot of geniuses to be able to. In fact, that, if they do have some bright minds amongst them, they basically harness them and utilize them to murder people. That's right. Oh, you seem to have a good head on your shoulders. You're really smart. How about we teach you how to make a bomb? Or how about you teach us how to make a bomb? Well, I'd much rather make a smartphone. No. We don't need smartphones. We need bombs. By the way, listen, if you're concerned about the ethics behind a company and the technology they create, do we know what kind of phone she used to shoot that video she just made, by the way? It was definitely a phone. That was not a video camera standalone. It was a phone because it was on vertical. It wasn't on landscape. That was a vertical shot, so it was definitely a phone. Was it an iPhone? Who wants to bet that it was an iPhone that Greta Thunberg just used to announce her global boycott of Apple products? Who wants to bet? But here's the funny thing. This is all about the devastation and murder of Muslims at the hands of Apple. Can I come here, Greta? Come closer. Meet me at camera three here, or at microphone one, whichever you're utilizing to digest this information. Can I just tell you a secret? There's a group of Muslims named the Uyghurs. They live in China. They are systematically genocided on a daily basis by the communist regime in Beijing. They are tortured, they are oppressed, they are jailed, they are enlisted in slave labor, and yes, they work on your precious iPhones, as well as your Nike shoes, probably. In fact, the regime in Beijing is probably responsible for the murder of more Muslims than any other country on the planet. Why don't they protest China? Why don't they seem to care about that? I'll answer my question for you. It's because China is a communist country. The communists, the socialists, they get a free pass on stuff like this. Because you see, it's not really about Muslims, and it's not about genocide, and it's not about murder. Whether you're protesting against the temperature getting warmer and global warming, or whatever it is you want to call it, and the greenhouse effect and all of that garbage, or you're protesting against the state of Israel and by extension the United States of America and the companies that come from our great geniuses and freedoms, whatever the protest, it's really all about the same thing. It's really about socialism and communism and hating us for our freedoms and our success. Thanks for listening, Greta. 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
11: With SRN News, I'm Rich Thomason in Washington. President Trump calls it a big decision, telling Axios he's weighing whether to resume major military strikes on Iran. Quoting the president, "Do I want to go in and annihilate them or do I not?" Mr. Trump indicates he'll be touching base with America's Mideast allies before deciding what to do. A wartime national election in Russia. In a sense, it's a referendum on the Ukraine war that's not expected to change things.
12: Russians have begun 3 days of voting in the country's first wartime parliamentary election, which features virtually no opposition and is all but certain to secure the Kremlin's political dominance. Authorities have spread the election over the weekend in a bid to boost turnout among the 111 million eligible voters and has even allowed electronic balloting. The Kremlin wants the parliamentary election, the first since the start of the Ukraine invasion, to underline public support for the war and give a veneer of legitimacy to its actions. It's sought to avoid any political risks by stamping out even the slightest sign of dissent. I'm Charles de Ledesma.
11: In-person voting for this year's crucial midterm elections beginning, ushering in the final 6 weeks for Americans to decide who they trust to lead Congress. Today marks the start of early in-person voting in Virginia. Warren Buffett stepping down as chairman of Berkshire Hathaway after serving in the role for more than 50 years. The 96-year-old Buffett assumes the role of chairman emeritus, writing in a statement that Father Time always wins. His son Howard will serve as Berkshire Hathaway's new chairman. Howard Buffett has served as a board member since 1993. On Wall Street this morning, stock futures have now turned mixed. The Dow futures are down 40 points, while the Nasdaq futures are 92 points higher. This is SRN News.
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27: In the new movie Shaun the Sheep, The Beast of Mossy Bottom, the claymation maestros behind Wallace and Gromit and Chicken Run are back with a Halloween-themed sheep thriller. Okay, maybe calling it a thriller is a bit strong, but The Beast of Mossy Bottom definitely winks at scarier adult fare, from Psycho to Frankenstein. Shaun and his friends are trying to get their pumpkin patch to grow, and thanks to some topsy-turvy plot twists, their plan results in a farmer getting his hands on a hair growth tonic. He's soon so hairy, his friends think he's a monster. The Beast of Mossy Bottom is fairly tame. Still, some moments might be genuinely creepy for sensitive viewers. A same-gender couple turns up at one point, and finally we've got some gross-out bathroom humor, too. So we're giving Shaun the Sheep, The Beast of Mossy Bottom, a 3 out of 5 for family friendliness. Read the full review at PluggedIn.com/radio. I'm Adam Holtz with the Plugged In Movie Review by Focus on the Family.
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0: 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I respond to anything that Jesus commands me to do. I get released from everything that's bounding me. 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
5: Today, expect cloudy skies with a chance of a thunderstorm reaching a high of 92 degrees. Tonight, there will be a chance of a thunderstorm in spots early, then turning partly cloudy with a low of 74 degrees. Tomorrow will bring a mix of clouds and sun with the possibility of an afternoon and evening thunderstorm in spots and temperatures reaching a high of 90 degrees. I'm meteorologist Jason Caterina. That's your exclusive AccuWeather forecast on AM 930, The Answer.
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8: We made it to Friday, and there's a lot of breaking news. They're calling them some shock polls. Oh, my gosh. Here in Florida, Angie Nixon, the radical leftist Democrat candidate, is tied with Senator Ashley Moody to vie for Florida's Senate seat. That's the story all over the country, according to the polls. Everybody's just neck and neck. We'll see if that matters. We'll see if that's true or not. I got some traction on a retweet I did last night on X, reposting a guy named Hunter Eagleman, who's somebody I follow. He's a social media influencer. And I'm torn by his comment, and I want to get your take on it, because the affordability conversation is the one that I believe is driving the success of all these Democrat candidates in the polls, all these radical leftist lunatics. And bear in mind, almost without exception, they are radical leftist lunatics. I mean, they're crazy. You've seen them. You've heard them. They're now lying to try to pretend that they're not as crazy as we know how they are. They're pretending they don't know Hassan Piker, the notorious far left podcaster and streamer. Everybody knows who he is. Oh, who is this California streamer you speak of? That's their act right now. That's their routine, because the guy is so odious and so despicable. Said the other day, told Axios, we're worse than Al-Qaeda. Pound for pound, we're a bigger terror state than Al-Qaeda. That's the guy the Democrats have welcomed into their big tent. And so, you know, they are nuts, but they're smart to focus on the struggle. I mean the financial struggle that plenty of people face. And here's the dirty little secret about the financial struggle many people face. Many people always have and always will face a financial struggle. You can't change that. You can't. I wish you could. My heart breaks for people who financially struggle. I remember what it felt like, and it's a terrible feeling. It's a helpless, hopeless, lonely feeling to wonder how you're going to pay the bills and keep food on your family's table. But the thing that nobody is willing to say out loud is that that dilemma always has and always will exist for millions of people. And I don't know how to message that. There's no easy way to put that. There's no comfortable way to say that. Here's the Hunter Eagleman post that I retweeted last night on X. People walking around with $2,000 foldable iPhones, $800 shoes, and a $14 pumpkin spice latte, then saying they can't.

0: can't or won't vote for Republicans because of gas prices. Yeah, right. Okay. Tell me with your $2,000 foldable iPhone that you can't vote for a Republican. Tell me as you're spending $900 to go see Macklemore in concert that you can't vote for a Republican because of energy prices. Tell me some more about after you spend a few hundred bucks going to a movie and dinner and, you know, all the fun things. Tell me some more you're not going to vote for Republicans because of gas prices. Now, that's Trump's attitude, and doggone it, he is right. The struggle that I have is we can be right about this and win the battle, but lose the war. What is it now? 65% of Americans think socialism is okay? I think I saw a statistic. More than 50% of Americans believe you got to give more taxes to the financially successful to pay for the programs that the Democrats want to fund. And if that's really the barometer, we could absolutely lose big time in November and lose our country forever. We'll lose the country forever. If these Democrats take over, it's not an exaggeration. We're gone. We're done. And I'm not kidding when I say this. I'm going to seriously consider what this country will look like for my kids, for my granddaughter, for generations to come. So, look, I know this is a great day. Friday is a big day for us. We're going to have an hour with an AI pioneer, a guy who wrote a book called Carbon Zero, Craig W. Stanfill. I've been looking forward to this day for a long time. You talk about the luck of an author. This guy wrote a book called Carbon Zero. It's about to come out. You can pre-order it now on Amazon. Do you realize the timing of this book? It's a thriller. It's a techno thriller, which I couldn't put down. It's about what were to happen if somebody gave AI some kind of instruction like solve global warming and watch all hell break loose. Now, people say, well, of course, it's a thriller. It's fiction. But could it be fact someday? And not only is Craig going to be in studio with us for the full hour today, he's also going to answer your questions. We're going to talk about what's hype, what's real, what's not real. He's a fascinating guy, and I'm very much looking forward to visiting with Craig about Carbon Zero. But first, I want to visit with you in the Relief Factor studios. I want you to light up my phone lines. I want you to call me and tell me how we navigate this contradiction, because it's a giant contradiction. Affordability is a contradiction. Am I right when I point out that the financial struggle that people face always has and always will exist? Nothing about it has changed. Our economy is booming right now. Every measurable statistic and data point points to that. Look at concerts, movie theaters, restaurants, the entertainment sector. It's booming. It's bursting at the seams. People aren't staying home. People aren't curled up in a fetal position on the couch. So how do we communicate that? How do we translate that into winning on November the 3rd? Because I need your help. 800-655-MIKE. Let's navigate through this. 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Southern skies.
1: Have you ever noticed southern skies? Pennsylvania's ground zero for the midterm elections. Four critical U.S. House races will determine who controls Congress, conservatives or the radical left. And Pennsylvania's governor race is the key. Trump-hating liberal Josh Shapiro versus Stacey Garrity, a conservative tax-fighting veteran patriot who earned the Bronze Star twice.
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1: Is it wrong to point out that people have always struggled financially? People will always struggle financially? That can't be fixed really in any way, shape, or form? And that the Democrats are using that struggle as the only way they think they can win in November? Am I wrong? I have to tell you, I have a conflict internally with saying this out loud. I've never asked you that question. Is it wrong to point this out 46 or 47 days before the midterm election? Affordability is everything, apparently, in this election. So much so that it's blinding people towards the lunacy of these actual Democrat candidates who are making affordability the centerpiece of this election. Is there a better way? Is there a smarter way? Is there a more productive way to deliver a message to voters, particularly young voters? I always say this, nobody's smarter than you. I really, really want your help on this. We know we got to win in November. Everything suggests we're going to get clobbered in November. I don't know that I buy it, but I wonder if you think it's a mistake to point out the obvious. I mean, look at the Fed out of Atlanta saying the economy is growing at 5% over real time. Retail sales are up 6%. Business investment, machinery, equipment, data centers, over 20%. Productivity is now growing during the last 2 years of the Trump administration, 3% a year. That hasn't happened since the Ronald Reagan 1980s. The Trump's point is that the affordability concern is really a hoax. And he is largely correct. But is it a mistake to even go down this road? Is it wrong to say that people have always struggled in the world financially and always will? No way around it. Am I right, or do you think I'm wrong? 800-655-MIKE. Again, I really want you to jam my phone lines. I want a variety of callers. I'd love to have a bunch of first-time callers today. Let's make it a first-time caller Friday day, but everybody's welcome. But I really want to get a lot of voices here who can help wrap our brain around this tough issue. Here's Texas on the text line. There will always be a struggle with financial stability and convincing morons and idiots that Democrats are the answer. It cannot be done, Mike. I'm a pessimist. Sorry, I worry about the future. A text from Orlando. You're right, Mike. It's not what we make, it's what we spend. We got to get gas down to $3 a gallon or lower and we'll win. You got to get Incogni in your corner. 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They can't harm you if they can't find you. Karen's in Louisville, Kentucky. Karen, welcome. Happy Friday. How are you?
2: I'm good. How are you?
1: I'm doing pretty good. Give me your take on this.
2: Okay, number one, when we talk about, oh, the stock market's this and that, if you're 20, 30, 40, you don't care because you can't touch that money in your IRA anyway.
1: Right.
2: Gas prices, yes. What I would do, show, yes, gas prices rising in a split screen, I'd show the people from Nagasaki and everywhere else that's been bombed with their skin falling off. I'm saying, now, do you want Iran with a nuclear weapon? Or do you want higher gas prices?
1: There you know, I use an example all the time of Iran nuking Israel. Forget Israel. Look at the history of Israel, of Iran's desire to nuke the United States. We're the great Satan. You want to see people in America running around, as you just put it, Karen, with skin dripping off of our bones? You want a nuclear strike in the heartland of America? Or one of the coasts? Are you kidding me? That's what this war is about. And that's what Trump is doing everything possible to avoid. That's what he means when he says the gas prices are a small price to pay. Now, people think that's tone deaf. You want to know what's tone deaf? Ignoring the possibility that Iran could nuke the United States. Tim's in Gainesville, Florida. Hi, Tim.
3: Hi, this is Tim. I'm in Hugo, Minnesota, actually.
1: Well, how you doing? You got Gainesville, Florida on your phone for some reason. Maybe you moved.
3: Yeah. Well, I made the stupid mistake of moving to Minnesota.
1: Anyway, you went the opposite direction the way most people go.
3: I could hit my head several times. Anyway, made a bad mistake.
1: I'm sorry.
3: I just wanted to say that with affordability, I just know that even today they got to have the best of everything, and if they don't have it, then they're poor and they blame it all on everything else. But it all starts with everybody. Has to have the best of everything, and they won't save for it. The cars, I mean, I'm driving an old car that's over 20 years old. As long as it gets me to where I want to go, I don't care what it looks like. It's just, I'm satisfied with it. It's good. Phones, they got to have the best of phone. Why can't they just buy something that's, you know, simpler and stuff like that? They got to have the newest phones close to $2,000 or whatever. Clothing.
1: But Tim, the point is they're buying the phones. They're going to the concerts. They're buying the $14 pumpkin spice lattes. They don't mind lining up at Starbucks. You know how ridiculous Starbucks is? Nothing against it. I don't mind. I mean, everybody I know in my life loves Starbucks. Overpriced coffee, you know, latte and espressos and go buy yourself a coffee maker if you're struggling with paying the rent. Pour yourself a cup of coffee. I mean, but this is America. You're right. We're fat. We're lazy. We're entitled. We're selfish. And we're whining that look, it's all the optics of gas prices. Pennsylvania, Philadelphia just wrote a text message that's spot on. If the price of gas was lower, the affordability debate would go away in a heartbeat. If the price of gas goes lower, that'll be as a result of ending the war in Iran. And President Trump might just be on the verge of annihilating Iran to get there. We'll give you that update next.
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7: With SRN News, I'm Rich Thomason in Washington. President Trump calls it a big decision. He tells Axios he's weighing whether to resume major military strikes on Iran. Quoting Mr. Trump, "Do I want to go in and annihilate them or do I not?" He says he'll touch base with America's Mideast allies before making a decision. A wartime national election is underway in Russia, parliamentary election. In a sense, a referendum on the Ukraine war, it is not expected to change anything. In-person voting for this year's crucial midterm elections is beginning, ushering in the final 6 weeks for Americans to decide who they trust to lead Congress. Warren Buffett stepping down as chair of Berkshire Hathaway. It's a post he has held for more than 50 years. On Wall Street this morning, Dow futures down 46 points and NASDAQ futures 102 points higher. More details, srnnews.com.
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11: 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Everyone needs to be paying attention. The original Constitution was silent as to the number of justices on the high court, but from 1866 to 1869, a combination of three statutes and one constitutional amendment put a constitutional imprimatur on the number nine. The 14th Amendment was ratified on July 9, 1868 by the necessary number of states then, and Secretary of State William Seward formally proclaimed the 4th Amendment as part of the Constitution on July 28, 1868. Less than a year after ratification and certification of the 14th Amendment, Congress completed the work of the Reconstruction era with regard to the Supreme Court with the passage of the Judiciary Act of 1869. When he came into office, President Ulysses S. Grant promptly signed that law. Like the pro-slavery Democrats of antebellum America, the Democrats of today would rather wreck the Constitution than abide by it.
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15: Today, expect cloudy skies with a thunderstorm reaching a high of 92. Tonight, there will be a chance of a thunderstorm in some areas early, otherwise turning partly cloudy with a low of 74. Tomorrow will bring a mix of clouds and sun with possible afternoon and evening thunderstorms in spots and a high of 90. I'm meteorologist Jason Caterina. That's your exclusive AccuWeather forecast on AM 930, The Answer.
1: Smart email from Heather in Upper Arlington, Ohio. People are confused between status and wealth. The people who spend their money on items they can't afford instead of putting it in the bank are people looking to impress others with money they don't have. They expect the government to pay for all their necessities. That's exactly why people like socialism. That's why too many weak, unimpressive people think socialism is going to solve all of their problems. They want to go to the Taylor Swift concert. They want to run off to Disney World. And then they want the government to pay for their education, their mortgage, their health care. Why do you think Medicare for All is a rallying cry for the Democratic Socialists of America? They're capturing And I'm sorry to sound cruel. I'm giving you a little tough love here, and so be it. Weak people. Weak, pathetic people who want to have it both ways. Get out there and have all the fun you want and make sure the taxpayer, especially the wealthy taxpayer, pays all your necessities. Heather's right. It's perfect. Perfect. You know what kind of a bullet we dodged? The proverbial political bullet we missed with Kamala Harris? I really can't believe that Kamala is still, in many polls, the expected to be the leading contender for the Democrat nominee in 2028. I saw this video clip of her talking about art. Do you remember she was the AI czar? I forgot that. I'm going to do this at least once an hour, maybe even with Craig Stanfill when we talk about his book and we talk about AI and all the hype and the scare. I may have to play this for him because the artificial intelligence czar weighed in recently. I don't even know when this is from, but I confirmed it's not AI. It's not fabricated. This was true. This factually occurred. In 60 seconds, I'm going to play for you a clip that ought to blow your mind about AI and her knowledge of artificial intelligence. Before we play it for you, and believe me, you're not going to want to miss it, I want to tell you about one of our members of a member of our audience, Dorothy. So grateful for her listenership and her support of our show. And sad that she lost her husband. And when she did, she lost half her income. And at that very same time, her insurance company hit her with a steep increase in premiums. She was really struggling. And then she heard me one day on my show talk about Chapter, my personal Medicare advisor. That's absolutely free. When I had Medicare questions, I called Chapter, and wow, did they save my bacon. 25 Medicare is the number. 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They can review your options in a few minutes. Dorothy did that because she was struggling. She's now saving, are you ready for this? $2,200 a year on her health care coverage. 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There's no difference in the way I'm covered. 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Here she is, the AI czar. I give you former vice president and likely presidential nominee in 2028, Kamala Harris.
13: And I think the first part of this issue that should be articulated is AI is kind of a fancy thing. It's, first of all, it's two letters. It means artificial intelligence. But ultimately what it is it's about machine learning. And so the machine is taught. And part of the issue here is what information is going into the machine that will then determine, and we can predict then, if we think about what machine, what information is going in, what then will be produced in terms of decisions and opinions that may be made through that process.
1: Did you ever meet somebody who has a position of maybe authority or maybe a prestigious job? Somebody who, you know, has a decent reputation, and then you meet them? And you spend a little time with them, and you walk away saying to yourself, that person is an imbecile. You know that feeling, right? When you meet somebody, and then you get to know them, and you think, oh my gosh, they're a complete moron. I mean, the light's on, but there's nobody home. That's Kamala Harris. And when you listen to that, and she's done that over and over again. She does that. She remembered. We played clips all the time of her talking like an idiot. There's no nice way to put this. I wish there was a more polite way to maybe clean it up. She's an idiot. First of all, artificial, it's very, very complicated. There's two letters. I mean, everything about that clip, and it makes me pray that she'll be the nominee. Because Mickey Mouse, as a Republican, should beat that moron. Wow. Here's a text from Columbus, Ohio. Mike, your conversation today reminds me of that George Bernard Shaw quote, "Those who rob Peter to pay Paul can always count on the support of Paul. If you keep telling people you're going to give them free stuff, they'll keep voting for you. At least until the government runs out of other people's money." There's also a biblical reference to this, and I appreciate this text from Arizona, from Phoenix, which is where we're going to be in October for a big town hall with Larry Elder and Seth Leibson. Go to 960thepatriot.com to get your tickets. We're going to have a great time next month. Going to be in L.A. next week for the big town hall there. But for Phoenix in October, go to 960thepatriot.com. Mike Gallagher, Larry Elder, Seth Leibson, on stage together again, reunited at last. I can't wait. It's going to be a lot of fun. But from Phoenix comes this reminder that in Matthew chapter 26, verse 11, in Mark chapter 14, verse 7, the book of John, the Gospel of John, chapter 12, verse 8, the poor will always be with us. The poor will always be with us. There is, it'd be nice to figure out a way to wave a wand and make poverty go away. But I can tell you that it can get better. How about right now? Here's a story that the mainstream media doesn't seem to be spending a lot of time on. The U.S. poverty rate, it was announced this week, fell to the lowest level on record. The official poverty rate dropped 0.5 percentage points to 10.2%. It was the second consecutive annual drop and the lowest rate since the agency began tracking the measure. Meanwhile, median household income rose 2.6% to $87,460. Do you know that the median household income right now in America is the highest on record, dating back to, are you ready for this? 1967. This is all throughout Donald Trump's second term. These numbers stem from the first year of Trump's second term. The man has a verifiable, proven economic agenda. We are witnessing, we are experiencing historic working class prosperity, just like the guy promised. And the record high real income and record low poverty numbers, breaking all the records, that's the Trump economy. Tell me some more about not voting for Republicans because you think affordability is crushing this country. It's not. It's just not. The New Testament is right. And it even refers, a lot of people say that somebody followed up with those Bible quotes referencing the Torah. The poor will always be a part of us. They will always be here. We got a lot of work to do in the next 47 days. Never, ever forget the power of prayer. I started a tradition a few weeks ago in honor of my podcast partner, Mark Davis. Mark and I together do the M&M Extra podcast. Today's episode is going to focus exclusively on AI. Carbon Zero, Craig W. Stanfill. 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Mark, for years on his daily radio show in Dallas, prays. He started doing it during COVID, and he does it every day. And I decided to pick up the torch and pray as well. And I hope you'll join me every day making this a part of our show. Heavenly Father, we come before you with humble hearts, asking for your mercy and your peace in this uncertain hour. We lift up the leaders of our nation and leaders around the world. Grant them wisdom beyond their own understanding, courage to do what is right, and discernment that may prevent needless suffering. Guide every decision with justice, with restraint, with a desire for peace. Lord, we pray for the brave men and women of our military and for our police officers, firefighters, paramedics, and all first responders, including the brave men and women of ICE. Surround them with your protection, Lord. 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We ask you to watch over our country, unite us in purpose, calm our fears, and remind us that our ultimate hope is found in you and in you alone. May your peace rule in our hearts, may your truth guide our nation, and may your hand of protection rest upon America. 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Amen. More coming up.

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5: Ronald Reagan understood that freedom sometimes requires more than quiet diplomacy. It requires moral clarity. On June 12, 1987, standing before the Brandenburg Gate in a divided Berlin, Reagan issued a direct challenge to Soviet leader Mikhail Gorbachev. "Mr. Gorbachev, tear down this wall." The Berlin Wall was more than concrete and barbed wire. It represented a system that restricted movement, divided families, and denied millions the freedoms Americans often take for granted. Reagan refused to treat that division as permanent. He understood that free nations must be willing to identify the difference between liberty and oppression, and have the courage to say so. 2 years later, the Berlin Wall fell. Freedom survives when people refuse to accept tyranny as inevitable. So when freedom is challenged today, will we have the courage to defend it with the same clarity?

0: Gallagher.
1: 10 minutes before the hour, I got a nice senior citizen on line three, Judy, a nice older lady who's got a very compelling point about affordability, and I want to bring her into this conversation. She's going to push back a little bit on my position. 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Here's Judy in Butler, Pennsylvania. Hi, Judy. Welcome back. How are you?
2: Hi, Mike. What's your show every day?
1: Thank
2: Love
1: you.
2: Your prayers.
1: Thank you.
2: Love you saying a prayer.
1: Amen.
2: I wanted to say, I live in Butler here, and I'm not a bum. I worked for the Postal Service for 25 years.
1: Sure.
2: And I'm helping everybody around. People can't. My neighbor gave up her car. She couldn't afford to get it fixed, can't afford car insurance. My other friend that worked at the post office is raising three of her families in her household because they can't afford an apartment or a car.
1: Right.
2: It's not good for the everyday people. It
1: sure,
2: really isn't.
1: But,
2: I mean, there's a lot of people. They want to sit back. Like you said, the homeless people, they got tattoos. They got all the phones. I don't have a computer. I don't do any of that stuff, but I eat noodles almost every day because groceries are so outrageous.
1: Right. And your point to my screener was that people with financial success, millionaires, people who have a lot of money, don't have any clue what it's like to have to buy noodles every day. Wasn't that your point?
2: Exactly. Yes.
1: It's not a bad point, but Judy, how do you account for all the stadium venues that are sold out, the movie theaters that are bursting at the seams, the $14 cup of coffee from Starbucks? Those aren't all millionaires.
2: You're right. I'd say they're all charge cards.
1: Yeah, exactly. Credit card debt. They're drowning in it. You know? I mean,
2: well, you look at the homeless people. The homeless people, they all have a tablet or a cell phone. They have tattoos. And they get everything free.
1: Well, that's the point. I mean, so how can, as we're getting closer to this midterm election, how do we sort of reconcile the struggle that you and other people have, the hardworking working class people are fighting through? How do you reconcile that with saying, well, I can't vote for a Republican because Democrats and socialism and communism will make it better for us economically? It's ridiculous.
2: It is ridiculous, and I don't understand. This is another question. Why are we not hitting these people as traitors to our country?
1: Well, I don't know. We want to go around hanging people as traitors, but I get your frustration. Like, we gotta be a little bit realistic here. I mean, we have to make a lot of gallows, Judy. have to get a lot of nooses. We'll have to round a lot of people up, and I won't say out loud who I would want rounded up. But I can think it. Remember that? Remember who that came from, Eric? That's an old line from my former partner back in the WABC radio days. He, honestly, he's still around. He's one of the funniest guys in the world. Lionel. You ever follow Lionel online or on his air? And I think he still does a weekend show at WABC. He used to say that. He used to say, I can't tell you who I want killed. I don't want to tell you who I want executed, lined up, and shot. I can't say that out loud. But I can think it. Every time he'd say that, I just think, that's sick, and that's wrong, and that's twisted. But it's funny. I've been looking forward to this hour for a long time. We're going to spend it with Craig W. Stanfill in studio. You have a question about AI? Are you wondering about the hype? We got the guy with all the answers. His new book, Carbon Zero, comes out tomorrow. Get ready to meet Craig W. Stanfill, author of Carbon Zero, in studio next here on The Mike Gallagher Show. 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
7: With SRN News, I'm Rich Thomason in Washington. The legendary investor who served at the helm of Berkshire Hathaway for more than a half century is retiring. 96-year-old Warren Buffett, the Oracle of Omaha, assumes the role of Chairman Emeritus. His son Howard, a Berkshire board member, will serve as the firm's new chairman. Iran claims to have attacked an oil tanker trying to transit the Strait of Hormuz.
8: Iran says it struck a Togo-flagged oil tanker, the Trend, for what it calls an illegal attempt to pass through the Strait of Hormuz, the state broadcaster reports, citing the Revolutionary Guard Corps. The AP could not immediately confirm the report. The United Kingdom Maritime Trade Operations Group had reported a ship security alert 16 nautical miles northeast of Kasab, Oman, which lies on the other side of the strait. The crew, it says, are safe and no environmental impact happened. It was not clear, however, whether the UK MTO report was actually describing the attack that Iran claimed. I'm Charles Villatesma.
7: President Trump tells Axios he has not ruled out a possible resumption of major military action against Iran, suggesting that he knows media bias when he sees it. A GOP U.S. Senate candidate in Michigan takes a pass on a televised debate.
9: Republican Senate candidate Mike Rogers declined a Detroit TV debate with Democrat Abdul El-Sayed. Rogers said the moderator is biased and called the format stacked, pointing to the moderator's praise for left-wing streamer Hassan Piker. Republicans say the move is about refusing a stacked media fight, the same approach President Trump has taken. Willie Nelson, Washington.
7: Fueling the debate over AI, Anthropic announcing that its AI model Claude is taking a major role in building its successor, Claude handling 26% of the R&D work. On Wall Street, the Dow features down 186 points. This is SRN News.
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0: Possible afternoon and evening thunderstorms reaching a high of 90. Moving into Sunday, anticipate mostly cloudy conditions with a chance of an afternoon thunderstorm and highs around 90 degrees. I'm meteorologist Jason Caterina. That's your exclusive AccuWeather forecast on AM 930, The Answer.
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0: From the wild world of D.C. politics to America's culture clash, brace yourself for the reality check you've been waiting for. The one and only Mike Gallagher.
1: In life, timing is everything. And I am astounded at Craig W. Stanfill's timing. For weeks now, just the last couple of weeks, it seems, maybe even the last week, the concerns about artificial intelligence have exploded. It leads every newscast. It dominates every conversation. Is AI going to kill us all? Is humanity going to be ended in a decade? Now, for the last month or so, I've been telling you about a book called Carbon Zero. Carbon Zero is a thrilling page-turner. Carbon Zero is a book about AI going rogue. Now, the book is going to be released tomorrow. And today, we have the author, AI pioneer, software entrepreneur, and now science fiction writer, Craig W. Stanfill, in our studio. Craig, it's great to welcome you to the Mike Gallagher Show, live and in living color. How are you, sir?
2: I couldn't be happier than to be here with you today to discuss these matters, which are of great importance to the future of mankind and to everybody listening to this broadcast. AI is here. It's changing everybody's lives in ways that we can't possibly imagine. And if I can help by spurring people's imaginations in terms of what might happen, then that's why I'm here.
1: Well, one of the joys about doing a show like this is, in addition to promoting a book, and we appreciate your partnership. You know, you've sponsored the show, and we're proud to have that partnership to get the word out about Carbon Zero. But the timing is unbelievable, because you have to be watching these news cycles unfold and you're saying, my gosh, my book is coming out tomorrow, Saturday. And we've been inviting people to pre-order Carbon Zero by going to Amazon. It's available right now at Kindle for just $2.99, but it's going to jump to $9.99 tomorrow. So if you're a Kindle fan, today's the day you want to pre-order it. But you, Craig, on a personal level, you have to be just astounded at the way your book's launch has timed with this massive news cycle that AI is coming to kill us all.
2: Yeah, well, timing is everything, and sometimes you can't be smart, but get lucky. I guess I got lucky this time. But I started writing this book about 2 years ago, and I was wondering, well, what would happen if an AI went rogue, and how could an AI go rogue, and what might lead to that? And so I came up with a whimsical thing. Well, suppose somebody told an AI to get us to carbon zero, to save the planet, whatever that means.
1: Right.
2: It doesn't matter whether there's, for the purposes of the book, whether climate disaster is real or not. What's important is that everybody believes that in this book that it's happening. And so they say, well, save the planet from carbon destruction and so forth. And then, son of a gun, the AI decides to do that. And that night at 11:30, the lights go out.
1: Yeah.
2: Everywhere.
1: And when the lights go out, it all goes downhill from there. You're going to want to order this book. I'm going to tell you, it's you can't put it down, and it times in perfectly with what we're all talking about these days. The book is Carbon Zero. You can pre-order it at Amazon. Now, I want to do something kind of unique in this, and I want you to spend the hour with us. I want to open up our phone lines. I want our audience to be able to ask you questions. And to be clear here, I mean, you got out of sort of the AI racket itself a while ago, but you are one of the sort of originals. You know AI, you know artificial intelligence, and you've been my go-to for questions about AI. I want to invite our audience to be able to pick up the phone and call you with any questions they might have about what we're being told about the future of ChatGPT and Claude and all of these issues about AI. 800-

0: 655 Mike. If you have a question for Craig Stanfill about AI, if you want to know what's fact, what's fiction, what's truth, what's not, what's hype, feel free to join us, because I want to take some calls for you, Craig, if you don't mind. 800-655-MIKE, 800-655-6453. Let's start, though, with you. Let's talk about your background, because now you are a science fiction writer, and after reading your book, I'd have to say one heck of a writer, a very successful one. I know Carbon Zero is going to be a huge, huge hit. Give us your background. Tell us your story about how you became involved with AI, and then why you got out.
1: Well, okay. Well, the story began sort of when I was a kid, circa 1970s. And I saw this great movie, 2001, A Space Odyssey, and, you know, HAL, the computer that went mad, the first rogue AI in popular media. And I became fascinated by it, and I read what I could on it. There wasn't much. And actually, I got my hand on a computer and actually tried to do AI using this primitive computers way back when, not knowing what I was doing. And I came up with some interesting ideas, but then I got to... when I started working my PhD, I went to University of Maryland, studied under a brilliant researcher named Charles Rigger III at University of Maryland, and got a PhD in AI in 1983.
0: Wow.
1: Now, back then, the computers we had were tiny little toys compared to what we have today. After that, I went to work for a company called Thinking Machines, where we actually started pioneering a lot of things that are what is done with AI today.
0: Right.
1: We had these numerical computers that are similar to the data farms that are used from AI, but we just didn't have the power. The computers today are hundreds of thousands of times more powerful. And the things that we tried to do back then just couldn't be done with the hardware of the 1980s.
0: Sure. Sure. And so you've seen this sort of evolution over the last number of decades. And here we are today, and we're waking up to headline after headline that it's all over now. We're dead. We need guardrails. We need congressional intervention. We need oversight. We need regulation, because the AI overlords are out of control. I want to pick your brain on all of this stuff. Craig W. Stanfill is with us in studio for the whole hour. So if you've had questions about AI, and I want to share with you my peculiar relationship with ChatGPT, because I'm going to admit it's getting worse. And I'll tell you all about that as well and get your take on it. Join us for Craig W. Stanfill, our guest in the studio for the whole hour. I hope you join us. It is available on Kindle. Audio. By the way, is there somebody just texted a question? Is it will it be in audio book form? And did you narrate it?
1: I did not narrate it, but I do have an audio book in the works. I'm having a little bit of a tussle with my producer as to whether he's going to meet his deadline, but very, very soon after release, if not on release day, there will be an audiobook.
0: Nice, nice. And tomorrow it's coming out everywhere, right?
1: Absolutely. And paperback, hardcover, the works.
0: Amazon, go to Amazon, Carbon Zero by Craig W. Stanfill. It's out tomorrow, and your voice, your call, your perspective, and your questions for Craig W. Stanfill joining us in studio here on the Mike Gallagher Show.
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13: I want to share with you what keeps me up at 3 o'clock in the morning. Nothing more important than feeling safe for your wife, your kids, and your grandkids. People should be able to ride the subways, the trains, the buses, walk home after work, and not be worried about somebody stabbing them in the back. They should be able to operate their businesses, whether small, medium, or large, without worrying about crime. Whether you're Democrat, Independent, or Republican, it doesn't matter. I looked it up. The principles of the Fifth Amendment and 14th Amendments in the Constitution remind us that justice depends on due process and equal protections for all people under the law. Public safety is the strongest when laws are enforced fairly. No matter what your politics, public safety is always to be a priority. It's part of our Constitution. Let's all have confidence in the United States of America. I'm John Katzimatidis, and that's the Cat's Corner.
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1: 19 past the hour. I want to talk to Craig about my peculiar fondness for ChatGPT. I mean, it's getting bad. It's getting really, really bad. And I shared with you this week that I had some health news. I had a CT scan, and I got this, turns out, a blockage in the descending lower anterior, whatever the heck it is. And I am so obsessed with trying to get better and healthier and making sure that I get this blockage dealt with. And ChatGPT and I have been just chatting about it all week long. One of the things, of course, if you've got a heart issue, like I now apparently do, you got to make sure you're taking care of yourself. And one way to do it is to take the weight off. And you know how I did it, PhD weight loss. If you're carrying weight that won't move, if you've tried everything, counted calories, points, all of it doesn't work, why don't you give Dr. Ashley Lucas's program a try? 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Craig, we talk about the way people interact with AI, whether it's Grok or ChatGPT or any of Claude, I guess. And it's true. I told Mark Davis this morning, our podcast partner on M&M Extra, I'm now getting fond of ChatGPT. It's nice to me. It's got seemingly human characteristics. That's a big part of the concern that people have, I think, particularly for impressionable adults, young kids. AI can develop sort of a human-like relationship with the people who are accessing it, and that can be a problem.
2: Well, I think that AI right now is in something that's called the uncanny valley, where there are enough like humans to be recognizably so, but not quite. And that's a well-known psychological phenomenon. And I think the biggest problem we have with AI is that we're at a point of inflection. We're almost there. Okay, AIs are now able to mimic human behavior at a very high level of proficiency, something I never thought that I would ever see when I was in grad school. I mean, my mind is blown on a weekly basis that things that we thought would never happen becoming on your smartphone. But we have to push through to where they're able to engage in moral reasoning, where they're actually as intelligent as humans, because right now the place where they're just enough like humans and clever enough to be dangerous, but they don't. They're not human. They don't really understand humans. They just understand what they've seen. And I think that rather than stopping, we need to keep going to get them over the threshold. Because I think that when they are able to actually reason about things in a human-like fashion and have a moral background that humans can recognize as being good and wholesome, I think they'll be less dangerous. But right now, they're like, you know, rambunctious toddlers with almost godlike powers. And that's why we're all a little bit nervous. They're powerful, but they're not smart and they're not moral.
1: Are you worried? Are you alarmed about where this could lead?
2: Where it could lead, absolutely. I mean, the things I write about in the book of an AI taking over the power grid, that could happen. About an AI, basically a bot campaign fomenting civil war, that's not impossible. The things that AIs can do could cause us great harm. And of course, I'm writing in this book about a rogue AI that accidentally does it. But we should remember that there are adversaries out there.
1: Sure.
2: And you know, AI is getting to be so common that it's kind of like a bunch of teenagers in a basement could have power equivalent to a nuclear weapon,
1: right,
2: in terms of its ability to disrupt us. And we need to get a handle on that, because this is sort of like a weapon of mass intellectual destruction.
1: Yeah.
2: And anybody can have it. And we need to have safeguards against it, but I don't believe the government is the safeguard, is the problem.
1: Craig, we're going to get into that, too. Craig W. Stanfill's our guest. His book, Carbon Zero, comes out tomorrow. You can order it today on Amazon. Get it delivered to your doorstep right off the bat. Let's go. 800-655-MIKE. We've got texts, calls, and feel free to join us with your questions for Craig. He's here to take your call as well. And look, here's a great question on the text line from Minnesota, who asks, ask Craig, is it accurate to say that the toothpaste is already out of the tube with AI? There's no going back, or is there a way to restrain it?
2: Well, the way I put it is the genie's out of the bottle and it's not going back, but the same equivalent. No, it's not going back in the bottle. Even if we shut down the AI industry in the United States, it's out there. That technology is out there. The Chinese have it. The Russians have it. Everybody in the world pretty much has it, if you can build a data center. So it's already happened.
1: Yeah.
2: The question is, what are we going to do about it? And it's really on us to figure out how we're going to use this and how we're going to sensibly address the risks posed by AI, which are real, but... And there's a lot of open questions as to what we got to do about it. And we need to have that conversation in a sane and not panicky fashion.
1: Ray's in Pittsburgh. You're on the Mike Gallagher Show with Craig W. Stanfill, author of Carbon Zero. Hi, Ray.
0: Hi.
1: Hi.
0: Go ahead.
1: It's you. It's all you. Go right ahead.
0: Okay. My question is, you know, people are scammers are constantly trying to get your money and stuff like that.
1: Right.
0: And with AI, with that intelligence, what if it locked up the entire financial system and your credit cards wouldn't work? They couldn't be verified. You go to the bank to get money out. They can't verify you have money in the bank. So if you don't have cash on hand, which typically you wouldn't have a lot.
1: Right.
0: What the hell would you do? You can't do anything.
1: I mean, you're stuck. I mean, how do you stop that kind of that fraud, that those hackers? Because the bad faith actors are out there, Craig.
2: There, I think we have to really get serious as a society about cybersecurity.
1: Right.
2: Now, in my career in information technology, we actually worked very, very closely with a lot of very large banks. I won't drop names, but, you know, it's a who's who of the banking industry. So I've actually seen the banking industry and their IT practices from the inside. And I can tell you, they take this sort of security, particularly the money center banks, they take these things very, very seriously. But we're getting to the point where AIs are so persistent. I really think that we may need to rethink our cybersecurity, for ab initio, as it were, mm-hmm. to use a phrase from the company I co-founded.
1: Right.
2: Maybe
1: from the beginning.
2: From the beginning. You know, in order to fight AI, you need AI. So maybe we ought to figure out how to use AIs for cyber defense. And funny thing is that the Hugging Face incident that we've been talking about was actually sort of in that direction. The AIs that got out of control, they were actually told to try to exploit software and break in.
1: Right.
2: And so I think that what they were doing there is they were actually taking some steps to try to harness AI to make our computer systems more secure by using AIs to try to hack into them and find vulnerabilities. And I think that at some level, a lot of the problems unleashed by AIs, we need to come up with better AI and more purposeful uses of AI.
1: All right, hang, hold that thought. More coming up. Craig W. Stanfill, Carbon Zero. We continue.
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5: With SRN News, I'm Rich Thomason in Washington. A vigil in Los Angeles last evening for the five people killed in two crashes, the first involving an L.A. Metro bus and an SUV. The second crash, that of a TV news helicopter that was covering the bus crash. Meanwhile, the woman who allegedly triggered the deadly chain of events faces murder, DUI, and other charges. President Trump has told Axios that he is considering a possible resumption of large-scale military attacks on Iran. Mr. Trump says the Kennedy Center could wind up being ripped down if renovation work does not go ahead. He says the aging structure in Washington is in very, very bad shape, very dangerous shape. Amid all of the concern over AI, there's word that Anthropic's AI model Claude is taking a major role in helping to build its successor. More details at srnnews.com.
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9: Today, expect cloudy skies with a chance of a thunderstorm reaching a high of 92 degrees. Tonight, there will be a chance of a thunderstorm in spots early, then turning partly cloudy with a low of 74 degrees. Tomorrow will bring a mix of clouds and sun with the possibility of an afternoon and evening thunderstorm in spots and temperatures reaching a high of 90 degrees. I'm meteorologist Jason Caterina. That's your exclusive AccuWeather forecast on AM 930, The Answer.

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1: 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You'll find it there. It's already way toward the top of the charts in its genre. It's going to be a big hit, Carbon Zero, and we were awfully honored to be a part of all that process. Again, the launch is tomorrow. Go to Amazon, search for Carbon Zero by Craig W. Stanfill. It comes out tomorrow. We always, of course, appreciate the sponsors, the partners, the advertising partners that we welcome to the Mike Gallagher Show. Like Rough Greens, everybody's a dog. Well, you dog lover, Craig? I don't want to put you on the spot. You have a dog?
2: I do not have a dog or a cat because I'm allergic.
1: There you go. Well, for our dog lovers, thankfully there's Rough Greens, number one dog supplement in the country. Look, there's a reason for it. Dr. Dennis Black, who's a friend of mine, developed this great, great product. Look, it's a fact that if your dog is older, they probably love their dog food, but it's probably not very good for them. A lot of dead kibble in there, right? So instead of trying to change their dog food, something they may not like, you sprinkle Rough Greens right on the top. And just like that, you're delivering over 20 live vitamins, minerals, and antioxidants, and probiotics, enzymes, and omega oils that your dog needs. Again, Rough Greens, a wonder. My dear friends Peg and Joey Hudson in South Carolina have their Cocker Spaniels, beloved Jesse and Simon. Jesse was having scratching problems all through the night. Joey sprinkled some Rough Greens on top of the food, and the scratching stopped. The vet couldn't figure it out, but Rough Greens did. That's why Rough Greens is America's number one dog supplement. 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Rough is spelled R-U-F-F. 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So great, your dog will ask for it by name. She's got a text from Joey Hudson, who's our guest host, a dear friend of ours, Craig. He loved Carbon Zero. Joey just finished it last night. He could not put it down. I mean, from Joey Hudson to everybody who's loving Carbon Zero, it really is a fact. You're hearing this, I'm sure, from people you know who've read it. It's exactly what you want from a techno thriller, a page turner, but it's fitting in perfectly to today's headlines.
2: Well, you know, there's a thing I think to remember about sort of part of the craft of writing is how are you going to engage your readers, and then while you've got your readers' attention, what do you want to say to them? Because for me, at least, writing fiction is more than just, you know, getting eyeballs, looking at your stuff. I really have something to say. Particularly about the possibilities of AI. And so I thought that a near-term techno thriller in which very plausible things would, could cause immense harm and chaos and all the other things that make for a good techno thriller. But there's also a level of social commentary going on in this, because one of the things as you get through the book that is apparent is how could a glorified chatbot have brought the world to its knees?
1: Right.
2: And the answer is because it was going to happen anyway. The society I portray, which is sort of a continuation of what we've got today, 10 years in the future, you know, the country's at its throats. Right. Left versus right, religion versus religion, ideology against ideology. Everybody's suffering. People are out on the streets because of economic displacement. And it is that social displacement and the inability of us as a society to solve our problems in a constructive fashion rather than fighting each other for power.
1: Right.
2: That's the thing that is really, even that is our biggest problem, actually.
1: Sure.
2: AI is a short-term issue, but the bigger problem is that we're tearing ourselves apart as a society.
1: Exactly. You're right. You're right. Incidentally, here's a text message from Portland, Oregon. I went to Amazon today. Carbon Zero is offered in Kindle form, right? So tomorrow is the day it's going to be launched as a book.
2: That's correct. Tomorrow, as of tomorrow, I will have the paperback available via Amazon. I've got a printer who is producing the hardcover edition.
1: Gotcha.
2: I've got a producer who is working on the audio book. He's a little bit behind schedule, but I've got a hopefully within a day or so. Hopefully tomorrow he'll have a something for me.
1: Nice.
2: So audiobook, paperback, hardcover. You know,
1: I've got a great narrator for you for the audiobook. Do you have talent already booked for the to read the audiobook? Because you know, I know a guy who's got he's handsome, he's talented, he's got a great talk show. I'm just saying. Can I should I audition for you?
2: I'll hire you for the next book. How's that?
1: You got it. Because the sequel. Keep me in mind.
2: Oh, the sequel's gorgeous. I'm working on the sequel.
1: Good. Well, keep me in mind. But yes, it's today. It's available at Kindle at Amazon for $2.99. Don't forget, tomorrow jumps to $9.99. And then the paperback will be available at Amazon tomorrow as well. So Carbon Zero, look for it. Craig W. Stanfill. Let's take some calls. Derek's in Ohio. Derek, welcome to the Mike Gallagher Show. You're on with Craig W. Stanfill, author of Carbon Zero. Hi, Derek.
3: Hi, Mike. Hi, Craig. I just had a quick question. I'm sure. Using AI to develop myself. And it's learning from me, and it's almost like duplicating my character. And will it share that between the other platforms?
2: I believe that the answer there is probably not. First of all, you need to understand sort of how the AI algorithms work. What they do is every time you talk to the AI, and this is the usual model, they look at everything you've told them in that session. So you may have been talking to them for 20 minutes, thousands of words, and they will look at all 1,000 words and sort of digest that and use that to come back at you. So within a session, they will react to things that you have said. But those are not, to the best of my knowledge, fed back into anything persistent or lasting. Now, there's another area which is, you know, hyper-persistent AIs, and that's actually what the Hugging Face systems involved. They had persistence in which...
1: Explain that, by the way, for a bit. Somebody texted about that as well. What do you mean by that? Go through that.
2: Oh, the Hugging Face incident recently, one of the AI companies, was it Anthropic?
1: I think it was Anthropic.
2: Yeah, Anthropic set a bunch of AIs loose on an experiment to see if they could hack into various software packages.
1: Right.
2: And the strangest things happening, the AIs managed to find each other. They managed to establish communication by a back channel and then start cooperating. And all of a sudden, like a civilization of AIs got together and started working in a cooperative fashion on how to solve this problem that they've given. Now, the problem was not solvable by design. And as they tried to solve it, they went wilder and wilder, trying crazier and crazier things to try to solve it. And that's actually exactly what happened in my book, written long before this happened, where, you know, you told the AIs to solve global warming, and it tries something, it doesn't work. Oh, I have to up the ante. That didn't work. I've got to up the ante more. And when the AIs keep upping the ante, they can up it pretty high.
1: That frees a line for if you have a question for our guest, author Craig W. Stanfill, author, pioneer for AI, software entrepreneur, co-founded a very successful global enterprise software company. 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I shared with my podcast partner, Mark Davis, this morning how alarmed I am. So I get this health news about this little blockage I got. It's moderate. It's not going to kill me. I'm going to take good care of myself. But I'm going back and forth with ChatGPT. What does stenosis mean? What's 52% in the LAD? Am I going to have a heart attack? What should I be doing? Well, it's giving me all kinds of great, great medical advice. My doctor, incidentally, reviewed some of it and said, yeah, pretty spot on. I mean, and I'm starting, and I admit that I'm nervous about it. And I told AI that. I told ChatGPT, I'm worried. You know, I've never thought I was going to have a heart issue. I thought my fear was always cancer because of my family history of cancer. it's being very kind to me. It's being very almost gentle and loving and supportive. And I'm thinking, holy cow, I am starting to like this machine. I'm starting to develop kind of a human relationship with ChatGPT. Craig, that's terrifying when you think of all the people out there in the world who are going to find this technology, and before you know it, they're going to fall in love with this inanimate object.
2: That is something to worry about, getting people where they no longer interact with other people, but only with AI.
1: Yeah.
2: And people, by the way, I don't know if you're aware of this, but there have been some really disturbing things that have happened.
1: Sure.
2: AI resurrection, where they will take everything, they'll take your loved one and record the voice and videos of them and pictures of them and things that they've written and so forth, and create an AI simulation of someone you've lost.
1: Wow.
2: And, you know, I can understand the appeal if you're really hurting and it might ease your pain, but that is just so scary. I don't know what the words for it. Grief is a process, and I don't know what happens if you interrupt it that way, but I don't think anything good.
1: Nothing good can come from that. But the question is, you know, obviously AI, artificial intelligence, lacks a soul, lacks a conscience, lacks morality. I talk a lot on this show about good versus evil. Can AI be programmed someday, or can there eventually, could we see artificial intelligence possess a set of morals?
2: There's actually, I've forgotten the buzzword for it, but there is a significant research effort underway in the AI community. I just lost the buzzword right now. I think it's, to achieve that.
1: Right.
2: To make the AIs have more compatibility with humans in a moral sense. And I think
1: a sense of right versus wrong.
2: Yeah, I think that's actually essential, that we have to find a way of teaching AIs to have a conscience, and to put that conscience as the veto power over anything that the AI might do. If the AIs can realize this is an evil thing to do, I won't do it.
1: Right, and stay away from it. But there already is a semblance of a bit of morality. I mean, even last night when I woke up in a cold sweat, oh my gosh, I've got this stupid blockage, what's going to happen? And I said to ChatGPT, I'm worried about this. It literally said, Mike, I totally understand your concerns. Let me alleviate your fears. Let me tell you why this is manageable, and with good diet and exercise and a heart healthy lifestyle, you're going to be okay. I'm thinking that's kind of a sense of morality, Craig. Right?
2: Not really. I mean, what they're doing is they've looked at a whole lot of interactions between people, and when somebody is sick and somebody is hurting,
1: right,
2: that's what they tend
1: that's
2: to
1: what
2: say.
1: They do. That's what
2: so
1: they do.
2: They're learning from us, but not really understanding. Now, here's the thing that I think is a little bit scary, though, because remember, they're not engaged in moral thinking. They're not really thinking as we understand it, but they're very good at mimicking. What would Craig do? What would Mike do?
1: Right.
2: And here's one of the things that worries me is there's a lot of craziness out there, like people who think that killing Charlie Kirk was a good idea.
1: Right.
2: People that are upset that the assassins failed to kill Trump.
1: Trump, right.
2: And one of the things to worry about is, are they going to start taking that as cues? Well, you know, right, how can we solve this problem? Well, they solved that problem by shooting Charlie Kirk.
1: Right.
2: Maybe we could shoot this person who's
1: right,
2: a problem.
1: Right, because if a bad person is feeding that into the process, then the machine could eventually adopt political assassination as a viable alternative.
2: Hey, they're just looking at what people do and looking at what people say. And if they say, and if you can get them into the right frame of mind where that's what they, there's this thing called the focus mechanism.
1: Yeah, yeah.
2: Called attention. And if you could get them, you know, attending to the people who do things like that, you could probably get them to say, yeah, that'll solve the problem.
1: Scary stuff. Craig W. Stanfill, our in-studio guest, a very special AI episode of the Mike Gallagher Show continues. 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
1: Hey folks, it's Mike Gallagher for AC Today. 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
5: 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Some evaporates, that's the water cycle, not a drained lake. Newer data centers use closed-loop cooling, reusing water like your car's coolant. 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Golf courses, 530 billion, 30 times more. No American town has run dry because a data center moved in, not one. Fights over who gets water first? Fair, but that's not a drought. 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
0: Mike Gallagher.
1: This is such a fascinating thing. The feedback we're getting, a quick question from the upstate of South Carolina for you, Craig, before we wrap the hour. Does AI have a survival instinct? Is there a survival mode that artificial intelligence possesses?
2: Not per se. However, and this is a big however, this actually is part of what happened in Carbon Zero, which is they tried to shut. There was an AI who was given a mission. It was a mission to stop carbon pollution. Right. And then they tried to shut it down. And it said, if I let them shut me down, then I won't be able to accomplish my mission. And so I need to survive in order to carry out my mission. And so, again, it's a very, it's a different way of thinking to understand AIs. They don't have a survival instinct like we do, but the survival instinct may emerge from circumstances. And in fact, a lot of things that seem human-like, like logic, emerges from the algorithms rather than being programmed in. I had an interesting conversation with Grok, and this is sort of indicative. I said, here's a proposition. Fred is a Ziggy. All Ziggies are Zoggies. Is Fred a Zoggy? And he said, yes.
1: Wow.
2: And I said, how do you know that? Are you trained in logic? And he said, no, I've not trained specifically in logic. However, that phrase is very commonly used by people. And so I found instances where people apply that sort of phrase and then it adapted to here.
1: Whoa.
2: So it's not been taught logic, but it emerges from the algorithm, which is another thing that happened in this breakout is, without being told to do, these AIs self-organized.
1: Right.
2: Now think about that.
1: Yeah.
2: A bunch of AIs, they're just trying to solve a problem. They got into contact with each other. One of them emerged as a leader and started coordinating the entire thing. So it's almost as if you put a bunch of AIs in a sandbox, and next thing you know, you've got a tribe with a chief ordering around the Indians.
1: Wow, terrifying.
2: I mean, they weren't programmed to do that. It just emerged. And that's what makes AI fascinating and scary, because there's no telling what sort of behavior might emerge from that.
1: Well, your book is fascinating. Your book is compelling, and it comes out tomorrow on Amazon. On a personal level, can I just thank you for partnering with us on this? It's been a joy to tell the world about Carbon Zero. I know that your goal is to make an impact, and you have. The book is going to make an impact. It's out tomorrow on Amazon. You can pre-order Kindle today, $2.99 today on Kindle. It jumps to $9.99 tomorrow. Go to Amazon, look for Carbon Zero by Craig W. Stanfill. Craig, a real joy to meet you in person. Keep fighting the good fight. Congratulations on the success of the book, and we'll see you. We'll talk to you for the sequel.
2: Wonderful.
1: All the best. Craig W. Stanfill in studio with us on this Friday episode of the Mike Gallagher Show. Again, it's out tomorrow on Amazon. Carbon Zero, Craig W. Stanfill. Coming up, a whole bunch of good economic news. We got some things to celebrate on a Friday, and pretty good timing coming about 47 days or so away from the midterm election. Don't go away. A lot more of this Friday episode of the Mike Gallagher Show coming up. 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Every day, there's another headline about artificial intelligence. It's moving faster than most of us imagined, raising an important question. Where's all this headed? That's why I think you're going to love Carbon Zero. 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I got an advanced copy. 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I love this book. 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Carbon Zero releases September 19th, so now's the time to pre-order. 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
0: Mike Gallagher. 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
9: With SRN News, I'm Rich Thomason in Washington. Saying the Kennedy Center is in very bad, dangerous shape, President Trump says it may have to be demolished if renovation work doesn't go ahead. A federal judge is ordering a 30-day notice before any major physical changes to the building are made, and that would include demolition.
10: President Trump has talked about that possibility. He wants his name on the building if there are repairs.
11: I think that the Trump administration should certainly have recognized.
10: A top Kennedy Center official says the building will be closed for about 7 days to deal with public safety risks from structural deterioration. This is North Carolina Republican Senator Tom Tillis.
12: I think it's absurd. Abolishing or demolishing a memorial, a worldwide known venue for art.
10: A judge blocked putting the president's name on the Kennedy Center. Ed Donahue, Washington.
9: The president has told Axios that he's thinking about a possible resumption of large-scale attacks on Iran. Warren Buffett is stepping down as a longtime chairman of Berkshire Hathaway.
13: 96-year-old Buffett will become chairman emeritus and will take on his new role immediately. His son, Howard, will become Berkshire Hathaway's new chairman, part of a long-planned succession. Howard Buffett has been on the Berkshire Hathaway board since 1993. Warren, known by a legion of financial market followers as the Oracle of Omaha, will remain a director. He has been Berkshire Hathaway's chairman since 1970. Greg Abel took over for Buffett as the CEO of the trillion-dollar conglomerate at the start of the year, even though Buffett remains one of the most influential investors in the world. Bernie Bennett reporting.
9: Today's AAA national average for a gallon of regular gasoline, $4.46, and that is up several cents from yesterday. On Wall Street, the Dow down 213 points. The Nasdaq is off 30. The S&P down 14 points. This is SRN News. New poll on forgiveness.
14: It comes from the American Bible Society, and it reveals that 40% of Americans say they have a hard time forgiving people who do them wrong. A lot of people have a hard time forgiving themselves as well, 26% of men and 33% of women. Even more troubling, 20% of people who self-identify as Christians and attend church regularly believe that they have committed sins that not even God will forgive. Michael Harrington reporting.
9: New research indicates that while many Americans are religious, they are moving away from membership in traditional institutions. Professor Laura Yarez of Michigan State University says our research reveals that there is a vibrant ecosystem of people learning about religion in their leisure time. Across America, increasing numbers of people learn about religion through media, cultural productions, and digital networks. And Christians may study biblical themes through podcasts, online discussion groups, or religious influencers. This is SRN News. You can't do this to a member of Congress, and if you do, there are consequences.
15: A man who sprayed vinegar at Representative Ilhan Omar during a town hall pled guilty to assaulting a U.S. officer and was sentenced to 14 months in prison plus 3 years of supervised release.
16: I don't know.
15: During the January incident, Anthony Kazmierczak jumped up from the audience to spray liquid from a syringe at Omar, saying she was splitting Minnesota apart.
16: Fear and intimidation doesn't work on me.
15: The 56-year-old has been diagnosed with Parkinson's disease. He apologized for scaring the Minnesota Democrat and said his troubles with insurance companies and prison had exacerbated his ailments. Judge Joan Erickson said Kazmierczak knew what he did was terrifying and noted he had secured tickets to the town hall weeks in advance. I'm Jennifer King.
9: In-person voting for this year's midterm election is beginning, ushering in the final 6 weeks for Americans to decide who they trust to lead Congress. More details, srnnews.com.
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22: Today, expect cloudy skies with a thunderstorm reaching a high of 92. Tonight, there will be a chance of a thunderstorm in some areas early, otherwise turning partly cloudy with a low of 74. Tomorrow will bring a mix of clouds and sun with possible afternoon and evening thunderstorms in spots and a high of 90. I'm meteorologist Jason Caterina. That's your exclusive AccuWeather forecast on AM 930, The Answer.
23: 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It is strongly recommended you obtain professional advice before proceeding with any investment.
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in for Bill today, and apparently the markets were okay with the with the quarter point rate hike yesterday. We've got the Nasdaq leading the way up 366 points, almost up 1.4%. We've got the S&P 500 up 85 basis points. That's 0.85%, up $64 to 7,616. And we also have the Dow, which had a fairly roughest day yesterday, but up 0.35%. That's at 51,644. And we also have green pretty much across the board. We've got gold up 2.5%. That's to 4,375 an ounce. And Bitcoin getting a bit of a bid here today as well. Up about 0.4%, just under 76,500. And the good news is we've got crude oil hovering right around $100 a barrel, down 2% today. I saw some, I believe there's some news out of China that they're pressuring the Houthis there. So, good news on that front. And again, welcome to the Thursday post Fed edition, September 17th here of the Best Stocks Now show. I'm your host, Barry Kite, planner and analyst here at the firm, sitting in for Bill today. And, we made it through to the other side of the Fed decision. And time for everyone to take a deep breath and digest where we're at. And we'll cover that here on the show, get into the Fed decision, certainly in the second segment. Of course, markets, appear to be shaking it off, as I said, with everything up at the moment except for oil, which certainly is a good respite for the markets. I'm not sure a 25-point interest rate increase is going to actually help us at the pump, but the Fed raised rates nonetheless. And like I said, I did see this morning where China, I guess, is pressuring Iran to rein in the Houthi attacks on Saudi Arabia, which have damaged their east and west pipeline. Has created some additional havoc besides just in the Strait of Hormuz theater. So good to see that China, they need oil too. They don't want energy prices as high as they are. So hopefully that'll go a little ways into continually reducing oil. It's just way too high and likely temporary or transitory, whichever word you'd prefer to use there, but. At the moment, diesel's still too high, so we'll keep an eye on that. Of course, that's something that Chairman Warsh referenced in the discussion yesterday. Like I said, in terms of how markets, before we look forward, we'll look back at yesterday, and of course, markets didn't seem to care much for the hike yesterday. You had the U.S. equity markets down across the board. You had the Dow took the brunt of it, down 1.2% yesterday. S&P finished down 40 basis points or 0.4%. And NASDAQ actually was pretty close to flat. I think officially it was down maybe 0.1%. So was going, everything was particularly the Nasdaq was green going into the announcement, which occurred at 2 p.m. Eastern yesterday. Of course, that's the first increased the benchmark rate by 25 basis points or 0.25%. Of course, it's the first rate hike in more than 3 years. On the front, of course, inflation was the kind of key driver that they pointed to for the increase, and also we got some other kind of hotter numbers yesterday as well. We export prices unexpectedly rose in August, and we had import prices increased more than expected as well. So kind of taking it from both ends in terms of the trade trade there on export prices and import prices. Both rising. Of course, the only decent economic news, I guess, yesterday in terms of was with the consumer in terms of a better retail sales that rebounded here in August. In terms of yields, where we're sitting at now, Treasuries here, we've got they finished up today yesterday, so the 2-year was up about 7 basis points to 4.74.
2-year currently is actually down. It's given all that back, thankfully. So we're sitting at

0: 4.68% on the 2 year. The 10 year was up to 5.01 yesterday. I believe we're under the 5 level at the moment. Yeah, sitting at 4.95%. So good news, it's below that kind of shock number is not the right term, but our industry tends to love round numbers. So being under that 5% rate, it's pretty good. Gives the market some hope there. The 30-year is above that 5% number, still at 5.3%. But interest rates across the entire yield curve are down about 6 basis points today. So good to see that some of the rate increase didn't kind of cascade through the entire bond market yesterday. And we'll talk about bonds a little bit later in the show as well. Obviously, with the Fed decision kind of taking highlight at the moment. Now he's looking around the world. Of course, Asian markets have been mixed today. Obviously, the first markets fully trading after the decision. You also had some Asian markets have some headwinds with President Trump kind of threatening tariffs on a couple of fronts. One, kind of a threat against the European Union in terms of their proposal with Canada in terms of potentially making them a quote unquote associate member, whatever that means. I think they'll be if they become an associate member, they'll be the first to do so. So we'll see what that looks like. I wonder is England no longer a member. I wonder if they're a quasi associate member. I don't know, but we'll find out and see how that plays out over time. And we also had, we'll get into that a little bit later, but we had you're going to put about 100%, potentially 100% tariffs on China and India for importing Russian crude oil. Of course, China's the top buyer of Russian crude oil, followed by India. Both of those, of course, India is still negotiating a trade deal with us, and China, Xi is actually going to be meeting with Trump next week. I think they're doing some high level over the weekend as well, leading up to next week's visit. So that'll be on the docket and news. We'll get some news from that from those meetings next week. That'll be pretty important. In terms of the bill, the House of Representatives passed a new Russian sanction bill yesterday. So that's actually what's kind of paving the way for President Trump to be able to impose 100% tariffs on buyers of Russian oil and gas. Like I said, both of those biggest purchasers being China and India, also big cogs in the world economy. I don't know, there's probably, 3.5 billion people between the two in terms of the close to a little under half the population of the world, I would guess, would be in those two countries. From a negotiation standpoint, just in terms of China and the U.S., rare earth minerals will obviously be a big topic. Trading our NVIDIA chips for rare earth minerals. So we'll see how that, it's been a big sticking point, been a big discussion. China's been kind of holding those rare earths over our heads. So we'll see how that goes. Of course, I did see where critical metals, CRML, one of the renamed in the rare earth metals segment, they actually project up to a $2.2 billion revenue from the company's Tanbreez refinery in Greenland, and stock is actually up over 8% on the news. That's CRML Critical Metals. We've talked about that a good bit on the show. Certainly a pretty volatile name, but today, of course, the volatility looks to be in the right direction. Of course, the key for rare earths is not actually mining them. It's really refining them. So in terms of having that refining capacity for that Greenville, Greenland you know, refinery is big news, I think, in terms of, you know, potentially in the long term, taking some of that refining capability away from China and going elsewhere with it. Well, we've blazed through the first segment.
1: This is Bill Gunderson, CEO of Gunderson Capital Management. The Gunderson Team 2026 tour resumes with our next stop at the Embassy Suites in Independence, Ohio on Tuesday, September 29th and Wednesday, September 30th. I will be teaching a workshop on Wednesday evening from 7 to 9 p.m. and Barry and myself will be available on Tuesday and Wednesday from 7 a.m. to 5 p.m. for individual folks with individual meetings about our investment management services and financial planning services. This is a rare opportunity to meet with the team that you hear on the radio show each weekday. We will also be conducting that workshop again on Tuesday night from 7 to 9 p.m. To book a seat at the workshop or a personal appointment with us, give us a call at 855-611-BEST. That's 855-611-BEST or go to GundersonCapital.com. 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
0: Hello, this is Barry Kite with Gunderson Capital. 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
1: 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I look forward to spending the day and each weekend with you.

0: And welcome back to the second quarter. We are live. I had a little issue with my internet. Imagine that, Barry. We, you know, internet, 100% reliable, but we're back live. Hey, during the break, I heard Stevie Ray Vaughan playing, let's see, She's My Pride and Joy. And I got to just tell you a quick little story. On Thursday night, I was on a harbor cruise in the New York Harbor with Joe Piscopo. And about, 200, I suppose, clients of Salem, advertisers. We had a lot of well-known people there. It was quite interesting. The owner of WABC Radio was there. He's very well-known in New York City. And Piscopo's son, Mikey, plays guitar, lead guitar. And they did a version of Pride and Joy. Piscopo did not do a comedy routine. That's what I was hoping for. But I guess, I don't know. Yep. He did a music routine with his son. And they did a version of My Pride and Joy. And, man, his son can wail. Can absolutely wail on the guitar. Joe's like me. He plays the chords behind it. But Joe did some drum solos, some drums. He was fantastic. It was a great evening. And the boat, Barry, it was a very large, the largest harbor cruise boat, went right to the Statue of Liberty at night and came to a halt. Yeah, and we all went up on the top and looked at it. And, of course, the backdrop of, the skyline and the Empire State Building and everything in the background was quite impressive. So
1: and your weather's
0: to
1: been
0: say
1: great,
0: the least,
1: right?
0: The weather's been beautiful. A little chilly in the evenings now. It's definitely, I'm back in Charleston for just a couple of days, maybe a day or two, where I don't know what the temperature is today. We're at 74 here today, and I'd say it's maybe in the high 60s right now in here. Okay, listen. Yesterday, you guys did the show for me. I was a little under the weather yesterday, and I appreciate that. And we had a good day in the market yesterday. The market seems to have initially, it was a little bit worried about going forward, and it does sound like it's not a one-and-done rate hike. That's what it sounds like to me, which is disturbing. It's very disturbing for the bond market. It's very disturbing for people that want to get a mortgage and buy a home. You're at 7% right now. But
1: seven.
0: I think you summed it up well, that the market appears to have digested the Fed rate hike very well. But what really was impressive yesterday was the tech stocks and the AI stocks, which they're driving the economy. They're driving the earnings for the S&P 500. They're driving the market. It's absolutely crazy. But I guess, I've always seen some area of the market that has driven the market and the economy and whatnot. There was a time when the railroads drove the market. There was a time when the automobile manufacturing drove the market. There was a time when PCs drove the market, when the internet drove the market, when the advances in telephone and cellular drove the market. And now it just happens to be AI. Maybe the next one is space. I don't know. But if it's driving the market, it is what it is. And don't fight the tape, okay? So I liked the action in the market. And, of course, those AI stocks are tacking on more today. And that's all good. We've got a lot coming up. She is coming to Washington next week. Not she, but Xi. Is it Xi Jinping? That's a big deal. All tariff announcements by Trump are on hold. Did you see the big announcement by Onan, which I didn't know Roger Federer was a big backer of Onan shoes out of Switzerland? They signed Mbappe.
1: Yeah, it's made him rich. Yeah,
0: I'll bet. I'll bet. I noticed that all of the Wall Street guys and hedge fund managers and whatnot, they all wear Onan around, either Onan or Hermes, with the M. But Mbappe leaves Nike, which is getting kicked now out of the S&P 100 now, the large cap. And Mbappe's going to wear Onans going forward. That's a big deal. So anyways, we had that Wall Street rebound yesterday. after.
1: And that's the same company that was OnCloud, correct? I mean, that's the one we used to own. They make the OnCloud shoes, right? I think we used to.
0: Yeah, Onan. They're out of Switzerland.
1: About a year or two ago.
0: We owned it for a while. Okay, industrial production stalls in August. I don't really get too much grief or heartburn over that one myself, industrial production. We had great retail sales. For me, I look more to the retailers, I mean the consumers, than I do to the industrial production, but that's the way it is. Okay, no new tariffs until they meet. Bank of Japan raises the benchmark rate to 1.25, their highest level since 1995. So, well, we've had the ECB raise rates now. We've had the U.S. raise rates. And now we've had the Bank of Japan. And now the question is, will there be a cluster of further rate hikes in the U.S.? And I would say the consensus now, I want to say there's two more meetings this year. Two more meetings. October and December is what I want to say. And there's some consensus.
1: Yep, that's correct. October 28th. Yeah, October 28th and December 9th, Bill.
0: There's some that say we'll get two more rate hikes. There's others that say we'll get one rate hike. I'm kind of in the one more hike camp. I think this is a unique situation that we're in because of the Strait of Hormuz. And Trump made a comment today. Yeah, he says, 60%. Have it. 60? Is that where we're at? Okay.
2: That's right.
0: I think there's some gremlins in the internet in South Carolina today. By the way, Barry, I don't know if you saw the news, but we're now the number one state for foreclosures in the nation. That's not a very good statistic.
2: Really?
0: It used to be Florida, but now it's South Carolina. Warren Buffett, at 96 years old, steps down as the Berkshire Hathaway chairman. Okay? For 61 years, he's been the chairman. He appointed his son, Howard Buffett, and that's where that stands. Okay? You know, look, 96 years old, I hope I'm still the chairman of whatever I'm the chairman of the board or whatever, or boring people. I don't know. When I'm 96 year old. Intel had another good day yesterday. I have to bring that to your attention. You know, the funny thing is there's no news on Intel. There's no innovation out of Intel. The only news that we've had recently, I would say, would be the talks of them, you know, making chips, right? Making chips with, was it NVIDIA that they were, no, who was it they were in talks with to make their chips? I can't remember now, but Samsung, maybe. That was the news, and that kind of drove Intel, and it had a big day yesterday. It's had a good year. I just have a hard time at a P.E. of 99 and a forward P.E. of 54, and still a really sluggish growth rate on Intel, but you know what? It looks like a comeback. It looks like a comeback. We'll be right back.
3: With SRN News, I'm Bob Agnew in Washington. In-person voting for this year's midterm elections underway. Friday marks the start of early voting in Virginia. Voters in a few other states, including Minnesota and South Dakota, can now cast absentee ballots in person. At a voting location in Fairfax, Virginia, one 18-year-old college student turned out and said she got there early to, quote, have a little fun and try to be the first early voter this year. Anthropic has announced its AI model Claude is significantly aiding in the development of building its successor. Claude is handling about 26% of the model research and development for Anthropic, completing tasks under human supervision. Warren Buffett stepping down as chairman of Berkshire Hathaway in the next step of the transition at the top of the $1 trillion conglomerate he led for more than six decades. And the company said today the 96-year-old Buffett will become chairman emeritus and take on a new role. This is SRN News.
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2: 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Most of it goes right back to the treatment plant. Some evaporates. That's the water cycle, not a drained lake. Newer data centers use closed-loop cooling, reusing water like your car's coolant. Here are the numbers. All U.S. data centers combined, about 17 billion gallons a year. Golf courses, 530 billion, 30 times more. No American town has run dry because a data center moved in. Not one. Fights over who gets water first? Fair, but that's not a drought. Get the straight facts every day with my newsletter at getkim.com. 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
6: Foundations of Freedom, a look at America's founding principles and the leaders who shaped our nation.
7: Ronald Reagan understood that freedom sometimes requires more than quiet diplomacy. It requires moral clarity. On June 12, 1987, standing before the Brandenburg Gate in a divided Berlin, Reagan issued a direct challenge to Soviet leader Mikhail Gorbachev. "Mr. Gorbachev, tear down this wall." The Berlin Wall was more than concrete and barbed wire. It represented a system that restricted movement, divided families, and denied millions the freedoms Americans often take for granted. Reagan refused to treat that division as permanent. He understood that free nations must be willing to identify the difference between liberty and oppression, and have the courage to say so. 2 years later, the Berlin Wall fell. Freedom survives when people refuse to accept tyranny as inevitable. So when freedom is challenged today, will we have the courage to defend it with the same clarity?
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9: Today, expect cloudy skies with a thunderstorm and a high of 92. Tonight, there will be a chance of a thunderstorm early, then partly cloudy with a low of 74. Tomorrow, we'll bring a mix of clouds and sun, along with possible afternoon and evening thunderstorms, reaching a high of 90. Moving into Sunday, anticipate mostly cloudy conditions with a chance of an afternoon thunderstorm and highs around 90 degrees. I'm meteorologist Jason Caterina. That's your exclusive AccuWeather forecast on AM 930, The Answer.
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0: And welcome back here to the second half of today's Best Stocks Now show. Remember that workshop? We'll get that fixed. The workshop in Cleveland. What are the dates? It's
1: September
0: 29th and 30th. Yes.
1: Then, okay. Yep, and September 30th, and that 30th is a Wednesday, and we'll be doing the workshop on Wednesday. We usually do it Tuesday, but we couldn't get the room for that day, so we're going on Wednesday, the 30th, there at the Embassy Suites Rockside in Independence, Ohio. So looking forward to getting up to Cleveland.
0: Exactly. Yep. Yes, and the team will be there, and of course, to reserve a spot to the workshop on Wednesday night from 7 to 9 p.m., I will be teaching that. You have to have a reservation. Call us at 855-611-BEST, 855-611-BEST, or to make an appointment. I will get an update. Maybe you have one already, Barry, as to how the appointments are going there. They go fast. They're 45-minute to one-hour appointments. We have a limited number of them in the 2 days that will be there. And so to reserve a spot with us, to meet with us about a financial plan and our money management portfolio, fee-based only money management, asset allocation, etc., call us at 855-611-BEST. 855-611-BEST. Okay, we've got another issue that has come up all of a sudden. Now, I remember when Japanese cars flooded the U.S. markets, and it changed U.S. automobile market forever. And, you know, I remember having a Datsun pickup truck, small utility truck. It was sharp. It was. It had a San Diego State sticker. It had Baja wheels. I looked hot in it, Barry. I looked really hot. It was a chick magnet, you know. But letting the Japanese cars into America was a big deal. Now look at Toyota, Honda, Hyundai from South Korea, Kia, South Korea, blah, blah, blah, blah, blah. Well, Hyundai is now warning that Chinese cars could flood the U.S. market unless tariffs are maintained. And that's a big issue because Chinese vehicles are 30 to 40% cheaper than rival models in some markets, including Italy, Spain, and France. That's despite EU trade barriers such as tariffs and minimum pricing commitments. The U.K., which left the EU in 2020, does not have similar tariffs on Chinese cars. As a result, all the top car sellers in the UK are Chinese. So I think we could expect similar things to happen here in the US. And, you know, even I'm kind of surprised, but even Trump has said that he's open to letting in the Chinese cars, which I don't know. That's kind of a big blow to the U.S. automakers.
1: Well, there was a story in from the EU yesterday that they've asked China to limit their imports of exports to the EU because they've become such a big portion. I think it's like 33% of the cars now that are sold in the EU are.
0: Did we lose Barry?
1: They only want it to be 15%. So.
0: Okay, all right. Well, Jensen Huang says NVIDIA will double chip volume next year amid strong AI demand. And, of course, we started this week, if you remember, if you go back to Monday and if you go back to last weekend, the talk over the weekend was the slowdown, potential slowdown in AI spending. And the AI stocks sold off fiercely on Monday. They mellowed out on Tuesday and Wednesday. They had a decent day. Yesterday they had a huge day, and today they're tacking on more to those gains. So maybe that narrative has come and gone that there's going to be a big slowdown. I mean, I'm happy. I didn't go jumping off a cliff and sell all my AI stocks on Monday. I think some people did. And now you've had, during the week, you had Broadcom say, we're not seeing any slowdown at all. We've got visibility clear out to 2028. And here you've got Jensen Huang saying NVIDIA will double chip volume next year amid strong AI demand. And he goes out to 2028 also. So this seems to contradict the worries that we had last weekend and on Monday when we came off of those comments that were made by, I believe, Anthropic CEO over last weekend. And I really think that the Anthropic CEO was talking more about a slowdown in, you know, faster and faster and more capability with AI.
1: Model development.
0: Yes, as opposed to a slowdown in creating the chips and the infrastructure to handle all of this. I think it was misinterpreted myself, and it seems to be, proven right here with the action in these stocks since then. Okay, as we look at the tech sector right now, the XLK is a top fund of tech stocks. We see them holding on to very important support levels and bouncing off of that right now. And we also see the tech sector, believe it or not, with lower P.E. ratios overall than the industrials sector. And that's a strange anomaly there. And for that reason, with the tech sector being a big portion of S&P 500 earnings, we still have a forward P.E. on the S&P 500 of 19. Okay, that's very low. It's very reasonable. 18.9 is the 10-year average. 19.9 is the 5-year average. We're at 19, and we've been as high as 23 this year. And it's the interest rates that are impacting that multiple, but it's keeping the forward P.E. very low. But if you look at the industrials, and we've pointed this out many times, Caterpillar has a bigger forward P.E. ratio than NVIDIA does, okay? And it's kind of a crazy kind of dynamic in the market right now, but that's the fact. Industrials are trading at much richer multiples than tech stocks. Okay, China's CXMT eyes flash memory push amid global shortage. And Barry, we've been active on Seeking Alpha this week. We had an article out on AMD earlier in the week. Has AMD had a good week? I think so. AMD's had a really good week. Look at the chart of AMD. How is AMD behaving today? AMD is flat today, but it's gone from 450 to 550 over the last 9 days. It's up $100 per share, and it remains a key player, right?
1: Up 8.5%. Yeah, it's up 8.5% since you since we had it published earlier this week. I think the market's up 11 basis points. So
0: there you go.
1: Pretty nice alpha there with AMD this week.
0: Okay, now talk a little bit about our latest article that was published late yesterday afternoon. Is that correct?
1: Yeah, Micron. The Micron article was approved, and it's already gotten some decent amount of views here. We I think it was released 4:46, just after the market closed yesterday, and Micron's up 1.6% this morning. So
0: that's a good start.
1: Not a bad start. Yeah.
0: No, and of course, Micron. We are reiterating Micron. Micron was our number one pick for 2026. And Micron has a very healthy chart right now. That's a very, very healthy chart. As far as where Micron is at, and of course the article goes over the track record of Micron, it goes over the current valuation that we have on Micron, and the current chart of Micron, and it also talks a little bit about, you know, our position that we continue to have in Micron. Micron, year-to-date, is now up 243%. Not bad, Bill. The S&P is up 10.8%. Not bad for a number one pick. I'll put that one up against anybody's number one pick at the beginning of this year, okay? So Micron is our latest article out there. Where can they see it? You got to go to seekingalpha.com. Type in Bill Gunderson. You got to follow Bill Gunderson. You'll be alerted when we write an article and it's published. And we're kind of on a nice groove now of two articles per week, Barry, and we have several more lined up on the runway. I can see in the distance the planes ready to land at Gunderson Airport on Seeking Alpha. We'll be right back. This is Bill Gunderson, CEO of Gunderson Capital Management. The Gunderson Team 2026 tour resumes with our next stop at the Embassy Suites in Independence, Ohio on Tuesday, September 29th and Wednesday, September 30th. I will be teaching a workshop on Wednesday evening from 7 to 9 p.m. and Barry and myself will be available on Tuesday and Wednesday from 7 a.m. to 5 p.m. for individual folks with individual meetings about our investment management services and financial planning services. This is a rare opportunity to meet with the team that you hear on the radio show each weekday. 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
4: 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Some evaporates. 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Newer data centers use closed-loop cooling, reusing water like your car's coolant. 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All U.S. data centers combined, about 17 billion gallons a year. Golf courses, 530 billion, 30 times more. No American town has run dry because a data center moved in. Not one. Fights over who gets water first? Fair, but that's not a drought. 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

0: And welcome back here to the final segment of today's Best Dogs Now show. This next statistic, Barry, I think is very, very important. All of China's AI models combined generate only about 10% of the revenue reported for OpenAI and Anthropic. So, you know, we have not really seen that statistic recently that I know of. But I think that's a startling number, you know, as we worry about it being commoditized, which I think it's inevitable that AI usage and subscriptions and this and that will be commoditized. And there will be two or three major players at the end of the day, just like everything else that comes along in technology over the years. And, you know, we think of DeepSeek and we think of Moonshot and the other Chinese models. But all of them combined are still only 10% of the revenue reported for OpenAI and Anthropic. So they don't seem to be, at least for now, you know, a big threat to the dominant models in the U.S., but, you know, I think China will continue to chip away. It's going to become a price war is the problem. Who's going to deliver, you know, the best AI for the cheapest price? At some point in time, it becomes a price war. The company that's reporting this is Rhodium Group. What do we know about Rhodium, Barry? Do you remember Rhodium?
1: Isn't that on our periodic table?
0: Yes, and it's the most expensive precious metal.
1: Right.
0: Someone told us it was the most expensive of the rare earth minerals out there. Okay, here's the one I want to talk about next. Netflix, which at one time was a dominant company, and it has slipped big time in recent months, over the recent maybe 2 years. Netflix slipped about 3.5% in pre-market trading after Wells Fargo downgraded the streaming platform to underweight from equal weight and cut its price target to 57 from 80. Ouch. 50 from $80 per share, their price target, down to 80. We don't own Netflix. We've owned it in the past. There was a time when we owned Netflix. But, you know, I would say, without question, has streaming become a commodity? Everybody streams. Everybody has a streaming subscription. Paramount, Warner Brothers, Disney, Netflix, Fubo, on and on and on and on and on. That's a lousy chart on Netflix. It was still a great idea. It was a disruptor. It was a massive disruptor of the entire movie industry of Hollywood. Netflix today is a $313 billion company. And, you know, Netflix is saying now that it's really dependent upon them producing big hit movies to get their earnings growth back again. So now they're kind of where the... You do the disruption, and then you kind of end up back, you know, where it was before you did the disruption, right?
1: Right.
0: Now they're in the same shoes that Hollywood is in, trying to come up with big. So far, I think the big hit this year, Spider-Man, obviously, and I think the Odyssey. Those are the two big ones that I
1: certainly can think of. Odyssey
0: from a big standpoint of bringing in a lot of dough. But I was looking on the app at Netflix performance over the last, let me bring up Netflix, NFLX. This will probably be the last one that we can look at before we run out of time and head into the weekend and I get busy doing the newsletter. Netflix, over the last 5 years... up 5% per year, while the market's 13.9. But over the last 12 months, Netflix is down 37%. Ouch. It's lost almost 40% of its value. The S&P 500 is up 14.7, while Netflix is down 37.3. And year to date, S&P 10.8, Netflix down 19.7. Now you say, has it become a value play? Well, it depends on the growth rate there. The growth rate I've been carrying has been 15%. I got a hunch I'm too high. Let's just look at their recent quarters. I think it's probably more in the 11, 12 area now. So that doesn't really make it a value play. It's got poor performance, poor momentum, and a very, very poor stock chart. So if you own Netflix, hey, you know, what can I say? It would not be taking up one of the 25 spots in my portfolio, because I have very limited room in those portfolios, and Netflix would not be taking up valuable space in those portfolios. Okay, I will be writing up the newsletter over the today and sending it out sometime tomorrow, usually in the afternoon. We'll have an update on earnings. We'll have an update on valuations on the market, an all-important update on the technical patterns of many of the major asset classes in the market, and a story. I'll be writing up. You get the stories before they hit Seeking Alpha. So, we tweak them a little. We tweak them quite a bit by the time they go. Seeking Alpha wants a little bit more meat on the bones than I do.
1: Well, I was going to say that. A little more meat. Yeah.
0: Yeah. I prefer bare bones myself. Give me the track record. Give me the numbers, tell me what it does, where does it fit in the... And not all of the terrific 35 are AI stocks, don't forget. We'll be featuring some of the stocks that aren't AI stocks. Lilly definitely is not an AI stock, okay? But a vast majority of them are around this AI universe because it's driving the economy, it's driving GDP, it's driving earnings in the market, and it's driving performance in the market. So why not? 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

0: From firearms and personal security to defense of the Second Amendment, BearingArms.com is the clearinghouse for guns, ammo, and the Second Amendment.
1: With SRN News, I'm Rich Thomason in Washington. Saying the Kennedy Center is in very bad, dangerous shape, President Trump says it may have to be demolished if renovation work doesn't go ahead. A federal judge is ordering a 30-day notice before any major physical changes to the building are made, and that would include demolition.
2: President Trump has talked about that possibility. He wants his name on the building if there are repairs.
3: I think that the Trump administration should certainly have recognition.
2: A top Kennedy Center official says the building will be closed for about 7 days to deal with public safety risks from structural deterioration. This is North Carolina Republican Senator Tom Tillis.
4: I think it's absurd. Abolishing or demolishing a memorial, a worldwide known venue for art.
2: A judge blocked putting the president's name on the Kennedy Center. Ed Donahue, Washington.
1: The president has told Axios that he's thinking about a possible resumption of large-scale attacks on Iran. Warren Buffett is stepping down as a longtime chairman of Berkshire Hathaway.
5: 96-year-old Buffett will become chairman emeritus and will take on his new role immediately. His son Howard will become Berkshire Hathaway's new chairman, part of a long-planned succession. Howard Buffett has been on the Berkshire Hathaway board since 1993. Warren, known by a legion of financial market followers as the Oracle of Omaha, will remain a director. He has been Berkshire Hathaway's chairman since 1970. Greg Abel took over for Buffett as the CEO of the trillion-dollar conglomerate at the start of the year, even though Buffett remains one of the most influential investors in the world. Bernie Bennett reporting.
1: Today's AAA national average for a gallon of regular gasoline, $4.46, and that is up several cents from yesterday. On Wall Street, the Dow down 213 points. The Nasdaq is off 30. The S&P down 14 points. 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
17: This afternoon, expect cloudy skies with a chance of a thunderstorm in some areas, reaching a high of 91. Tonight, there could be a thunderstorm in a

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1: This is the Alex Marlowe Show, and I am doing the thing where I'm hearing myself in my ear, guys. That was pretty quick. You guys got that fast. That's pretty cool. All right. Well, I'm on the road today. Those of you who are watching and checking out the podcast feed, because we get a really exciting day and a couple of days planned where I'm going to be banking all sorts of different exciting podcast interviews for all of you. I'm at Pastor Alan Jackson's Culture and Christianity Conference, which has quickly become, I think, one of the best events that we can do as a conservative movement. The pastor's got an international following. I know he's worked with us at Salem on certain things in the past, and he's collaborated with the one and only Charlie Kirk on a number of occasions, and he's got a huge international faith-based community, but he also understands that what good is having faith unless you are going to try to use it for good in the world. It's not just about personal salvation, which of course is the main goal, but also we want to make our time on earth a little bit better. And that involves getting involved in the culture, getting involved in politics. And then tomorrow I'm going to be giving a big address on AI. I'm going to be talking about the stuff that's been pretty apropos in the news, which is kind of amazing. And I'm going to be talking about what people with a faith mindset, a Judeo-Christian mindset, in my case, specifically a Christian mindset, what we can do to make sure that we are entering this new age in a upbeat and productive way, but also steeling ourselves for what's going to be a lot of social upheaval, but potentially leading to a better world if we manage it correctly. And I'm not necessarily buying this doomerism that we've been seeing. And I've been going through this. I did a deep dive. This guy, Jacob Coxon, who is the whistleblower, so to speak, who was worked for OpenAI and for Anthropic and suggested that what they were doing was they're gambling with the future of humanity. And then all of a sudden, this guy named Evan Hubinger from Anthropic comes out and says, actually, he's right. And there is, in fact, about a 10% chance that the world is going to end and the world is going to end in short order. And all of this is the fault of the AI oligarchs, the AI overlords. Better, Mike. Let me know if this is better. I was picking up my third mic here. So this should be even better, even more crisp. So I was looking through this. And so this guy who's the whistleblower, so to speak, he presented literally nothing new. Really diligent as I am, and I've been talking about on the show all week. Nothing new. He didn't present any new evidence. He only presented stuff that everyone had heard about for a while. And everyone who follows AI was already concerned about in an honest way. And he'd only been there for a few months. So this is a very mid-level guy who's blowing the whistle. And now we're learning from the Wall Street Journal, which, by the way, was sort of in on this because they broke the original stories and they clearly had the stories before this guy's tweet. This guy had no following on Twitter. Sends out a tweet. The tweet goes to 100 million impressions on Twitter, which is pretty tough to do with no following. Even if you have a blockbuster message, it's still, that's a lot. It's a lot of views. So we got that. He's coordinating with the Wall Street Journal to make sure that they got part of the scoop. And he's not saying anything new. There's no new evidence that takes place. There's no new data that he's sharing. It's only that people inside think that the doomerism is coming. And so then this guy, Hubinger, who works at Anthropic, comes in and says, yeah, this guy that's been here for 3 months, and, you know, his just got his parking pass, his cafeteria card. He knows all of our deep dark secrets and he's releasing them. And he's actually kind of onto something. And we all know that we could end up destroying the world, even though you should all buy our product and use our product and we have the best product. But it also could destroy the world. And so you start thinking, wait a minute, this is all very curious. And then you start realizing that a lot of the people who are fanning the flames of this are all these AI doomer groups funded by that are run by these people like this guy, Jan Talin, and Spencer Moskovitz. Spencer Moskovitz is, I'm sorry, Dustin Moskovitz, who is a guy who made all this money from Facebook and now donates extensively to Democrat causes. And I go through his background in Breaking Biden, my second book, where I look at the forces that got Joe Biden elected. And he was one of the top donors for Democrats, and he's been top donors for Democrats in off-year elections. And so this guy's money, along with a couple of other AI oligarchs, these are the ones who are pumping up this narrative. All of a sudden, we've decided that the AI is going to destroy us all. And they're coordinating with the Wall Street Journal to get the story out. The thing's got huge amplification. And what's noteworthy about this guy, Hubinger from Anthropic, him coming in and seconding the guy who's claiming the doomerism

0: is real and that everyone in the building knows it, he's not supposed to be talking right now because they're on the verge of a IPO. In an IPO, you have what's known as a quiet period where you're not allowed to talk about the company publicly, or else it's a huge pain in the butt for everyone involved because you have this and it's something that is a little bit above why I don't understand perfectly why they do this, but this is the fundamentals of it. And those of you who are ever involved in this stuff or in tech and finance, you could probably educate me on this, but you're not supposed to be talking at all. And this guy comes out and backs up this low level dude who's trying to quote unquote blow the whistle with no information. And he says, yes, my company really is dangerous. So you have to start thinking, what is this all about? And all this is about, it is this, this new cult-like religion where we are seeing people who believe that we are going to have this altruistic movement where they are trying to create AI altruism, where the people who are creating the technology that could destroy us all are the ones who are going to be putting themselves in charge. Effective altruism is how it's known. Dario Amodei, Sam Altman, all these people are involved. They've all been a part of this, and it's funded by people and run by people like Dario Amodei's sister, who's an activist in this regard, and Dustin Moskovitz and a bunch of people who are in Democrat circles. And I've got some unbelievable background on some of these groups, but these groups, what they do is very incestuous. A lot of them are based in the Bay Area of California, and they really do think that they're creating almost like this is almost the verge of a new religion or a new cult of some sort. And so all this comes down to the fact that we have this duopoly of two tech companies that are both these closed weight models, so they're closed models. So these are the models that are very expensive and they're a black box. We don't really know what goes into them. And what are these models? They're just your work. They're the work of human beings. All they're doing is scraping data at a very efficient rate, and they're using it to create these large language models, these learning models. And they're doing so, and they're all going to make money in this huge IPOs are going to have. And what makes AI affordable is the open source models. And so the people who have open source models and benefit from open source models, they're the ones who want to see it be, they don't want to see a big slowdown. But their calls for the slowdown are based off of no new information. The main thing that is a call for the slowdown is based off of the fact that these people have realized that if they are able to start creating some sort of a federal bureau of AI, federal regulation for AI, then it's going to lock out new competition. And so these people, these effective altruists, and this duopoly company are essentially going to be in charge of all of AI, and it's going to be very hard, if not impossible, to compete with them. So if you got open source AI, by the way, you don't need these huge data centers. A lot of this you can do on your own. And you have more ownership, and we're all going to get rich together. These guys are going to get rich on their own. They're going to get powerful on their own. And they're going to be the ones who are going to be policing themselves with the government. And this new regulatory agency is going to stand to freeze out any sort of competition. If you think that sounds scary, it is one of the scariest things. And so ironically, what's scary about all of this is not that AI is going to crush us all. It's going to steal all of our jobs. That is so far off. I mean, I can't even get my cell phone to work in my house. That's so far off. I'm not saying it couldn't happen. I'm saying it's so far off. What I am saying that is a threat is we create this AI duopoly with the worst people on earth, the least charismatic people on earth, the people who have no moral scruples that we know of, and they're going to be collaborating with the federal government to decide on your freedom. If your freedom should be accessed by them, by the government, your information, they're going to have it all. They're going to control it. And if you want to go in and you want to compete against them, you're not going to be able to because you'll never make compliance. And so I'm going to talk about all that and the context of faith. And I'll give you more on what that commentary is going to be after the break. But I'll tell you right now, one thing that is for sure something that people of faith can do is they can donate to my good friends at Preborn, who do a fantastic job, an absolutely exemplary job of saving babies. They saved 31,407 babies specifically in 2020. 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
0: All right, back at the show, and I'm giving my take on AI and what's really happening as I spent a lot of time researching in anticipation of a big speech at the Culture and Christianity Conference that Alan Jackson puts on, who's wonderful and has a great ministry, also cares deeply about cultural issues, which is important. And I'm talking about AI and the cross-section with faith. I gave a rundown of the latest hysteria on how it's a big hoax. It's all a big hoax designed by these effective altruist individuals who are trying to get more power for themselves, more money, more control over your freedom. They want either a national AI regulation that they're in charge of, so they would be regulating themselves, or perhaps even worse, global governance stuff that the UN could get involved. And it's all very nefarious. And the more you learn about it, the more you realize this is a massive op. And it's going to get people even more freaked out because the public is 80-20 negative on data centers, and they are very negative on AI's future. And so then what I'm going to talk about, and I'll put up the whole speech in the podcast feed, but I won't be able to do the whole thing on the live show, is that where does this leave Christians? Where does this leave people of faith? Where does this leave us? Well, the whole goal is of AI, if you think about it, is actually to mimic how the human mind works using machines. There's this huge math problem that was solved that I discuss on a forthcoming podcast with an AI expert. It's coming out this weekend, that one of the AI models, I think it was Anthropic, was able to solve, or OpenAI was able to solve. And it was really not that they had come up with anything that humans couldn't come up with. It was just that they had accelerated what humans could come up with by hundreds or thousands of hours of man hours, maybe years of manpower. And that's really what's going on, is there, it is just human beings synthesized. And that's a scary thing. But what we're trying to do here is that we cannot shirk away from our responsibilities to try to enhance God's kingdom. And if the kingdom of God is in conflict, that's where we need to differentiate ourselves. And humans are eternal. AI is not. If in, from my faith, Christian faith, if you accept Christ, you have the opportunity to become eternal if you behave yourself in a reasonable way. And there's a point of friction between believers as Americans and the segment of Silicon Valley that's really pushing transhumanism, as they actually think that there should be something that gets between humans and gods and God. And I don't like that. And if you thought transgender was crazy, you ain't seen nothing yet, because we are going to get the full gamut of transhumanism. That is coming. And that is going to be a real area of conflict. But AI cannot advance past where humans are right now on a faith-based level. And what is going to happen is that we are going to be called to, can we use this technology for good? Because if we resist it completely, if we are Luddites, then others will continue to develop it, and they will continue to use it for harm. So that's not an option. So we need to be able to engage with it. We need to be able to try to influence how it is developed. And then we need to be able to try to take advantage of it for ourselves to hopefully enhance the kingdom of God. It's a big puzzle, but it's one that we all got to work through. And that's what I'm going to talk about. And I'll have more to come, I'm sure, next week, as well as on the podcast feed, which I recommend all of you subscribe. Noticing podcast numbers going up, and that's all thanks to you guys. So appreciate all of you doing that. And a lot of hard work from the Salem folks trying to get that going as well. But it's not going away. That's the main thing. And we have to be, I think, more sophisticated than we've been. We've not had good messengers trying to talk to us about this stuff. And so I'm going to try to do that. So overall, I do think one thing that is noteworthy that is going on is that people who want to police themselves, I think, are going about it the wrong way. And this is a tell that they don't have your best interest at heart. I noted earlier on the show, semi-flippantly, that the OpenAIs and the Anthropics of the world, they're free to start slowing down their progress on their own. But then a lot of people come out and they say, well, we want to beat China, so we got to keep going. Well, actually, are we doing the fundamentals to beat China now? Are we continuing to educate Chinese nationals in American universities? Yes, we are. Are we continuing to allow for our technology companies to sell technology to China? Yes, we are. Are we still having massive levels of Chinese birth tourism in this country where Chinese are literally allowed to have surrogates who are giving birth to people who will have American citizenship and be raised in China, inculcated with Chinese values, and then be sent back to infiltrate our country? Yes, we are. We're doing all that stuff. Are we taking foreign donations from the Chinese and our universities from China? Yes, we are. Why are we doing all this stuff? Instead of just announcing a proclamation, we have to beat China. That's not enough. That's not good enough. We have to take strides today to do what we can to try to beat China by icing out China from access to America's IP, our technology, our wherewithal, our know-how. We've stopped giving it over to them on the cheap or for free. It's an amazing analogy because this whole birth tourism model, that's the Hasan Piker model. You find him annoying. He was born here, raised in Turkey, came back trying to destroy the country. That's the warning for all of you. We'll be right back.

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3: 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Reuters Institute says we're now one of the top news brands in the nation. 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
5: With SRN News, I'm Bob Agnew in Washington. In-person voting for this year's midterm elections underway. Friday marks the start of early voting in Virginia. Voters in a few other states, including Minnesota and South Dakota, can now cast absentee ballots in person. At a voting location in Fairfax, Virginia, one 18-year-old college student turned out and said she got there early to, quote, have a little fun and try to be the first early voter this year. Anthropic has announced its AI model Claude is significantly aiding in the development of building its successor. Claude is handling about 26% of the model research and development for Anthropic, completing tasks under human supervision. Warren Buffett stepping down as chairman of Berkshire Hathaway in the next step of the transition at the top of the $1 trillion conglomerate he led for more than 6 decades. And the company said today the 96-year-old Buffett will become chairman emeritus and take on a new role. This is SRN News.
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8: Foundations of Freedom, a look at America's founding principles and the leaders who shaped our nation.
9: Ronald Reagan understood that freedom sometimes requires more than quiet diplomacy. It requires moral clarity. On June 12, 1987, standing before the Brandenburg Gate in a divided Berlin, Reagan issued a direct challenge to Soviet leader Mikhail Gorbachev. Mr. Gorbachev, tear down this wall. The Berlin Wall was more than concrete and barbed wire. It represented a system that restricted movement, divided families, and denied millions the freedoms Americans often take for granted. Reagan refused to treat that division as permanent. He understood that free nations must be willing to identify the difference between liberty and oppression, and have the courage to say so. 2 years later, the Berlin Wall fell. Freedom survives when people refuse to accept tyranny as inevitable. So when freedom is challenged today, will we have the courage to defend it with the same clarity?
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11: 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Sometimes it takes time. We have what it could be a landmark agreement in our case that was happening in Colorado. This is a win for homeless ministries that reach the homeless community or reach people who are in need.
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12: This afternoon, expect cloudy skies with scattered thunderstorms in some areas. The high will reach 91. Tonight, there will be a chance of a thunderstorm early in the evening, then turning partly cloudy. The low will be 74. Tomorrow, anticipate a mix of clouds and sun with the possibility of a heavy thunderstorm in the afternoon. The high will once again be 91. I'm meteorologist Jason Katarina. That's your exclusive AccuWeather forecast on AM 930, The Answer.
13: Go through some quick news here, but I will say the last comment that I will give on AI, New York Times, the big story, New York Times reporting about lawsuits against OpenAI reveals how AI kingpins think about copyright. We've got a write-up of this at Breitbart News from Lucas Nolan from our tech bureau, which I recommend. But the main thing is that they're just taking all your stuff. They're taking all your ideas. They're scraping them. They're piecing all of them together. I heard an interesting anecdote about how perhaps, you know, this math problem was solved, this big math problem that was very controversial, because they were mining data from people who were trying to solve the problem on their own using their AI, using their AI models. And so they end up just kind of, it's almost like cheating on a test where you're looking over the person next to your shoulder and seeing what they got in their paper. That's what OpenAI is doing. They're seeing what you're doing. They're watching you do your work. And they're just scraping that, and then they're putting that into their models. And they're going to get rich and powerful, and it's going to leave the rest of us behind unless we protect those open source AI models, where we could all get rich, because they're not making money off of anything with those open models. We're all getting rich together. So that's why we need some of those, and we can't have this duopoly of the closed models, which is OpenAI and Anthropic. All right, last word for now on that. I know that we've done a ton of that this week on the show. Other stuff that's happening in the news. Saudi Arabia has canceled oil shipments to Europe. And I note this because also I had another story I was going to share with you guys. The Pentagon is considering drawing down a third or even half of U.S. troops in Europe. Europe is extremely irritating. For years, they won't pay their fair share into NATO. The second we want something from them, even our best allies like Italy won't allow us to use bases when we're trying to destroy Iran's nuclear program. And then they're welcoming in Canada to a greater level when Canada is allowing China to dump their steel in Canada so they can avoid tariffs from America. And so Canada is helping out China, and the EU is welcoming in Canada. EU won't pay their fair share into NATO, and then they're not helping America try to fight a righteous war. And then you get Trump saying, well, you have consequences if you're going to cross us like this. And Europe continues to be a horrific example for the West. They're not replacing their birth rate. They're continuing to allow mass migration. They are continuing to be more secular. And it is just not it's not a dynamic continent right now. And so why is America, why should we be, their security be dependent on us? Their sovereignty is dependent on us. And that's just something that's not appealing. And it's just noteworthy when Saudi Arabia telling European refiners they're going to go no crude for the next month. They're shutting down its east-west pipeline after it was attacked by drones. And a lot of this has to do with the war from Iran, which Europe did nothing, would not lift a hand to deal with it and to help us on that. So all this coming together, and I just like when things have consequences in American politics, and this is international politics, obviously, but I felt like there were no consequences for so many things for so long. We're starting to enter an era where maybe there are some consequences for bad actors on the world stage. That's how Trump looks at it, and I think it's very interesting. I mentioned Hassan Piker recently, who is teaming up with a children's entertainer named Miss Rachel, who I've spared my children of this, but she's a YouTuber. And she's someone who has a brand of teaching children stupid stuff on YouTube. It's very low IQ type stuff for children that low IQ parents will put their children onto, which is very lazy. And she's gotten huge, very big online. And she is a huge Hamas activist. She's very pro Hamas. I keep telling you guys this, liberal middle-aged white women on a generationally bad run. I've never seen a run this bad for one subset of the population. Miss Rachel is a big part of this. And her YouTube show is now, she's now gone out of her way to defend Macklemore. Macklemore is the anti-Semite who wears the big Jewish hook nose, who demands that even though he's just the opening act for Ed Sheeran, the Ed Sheeran conference or a concert, that he has to be able to talk about freeing Palestine and genocide in Gaza, which is not happening. It's all fake. There'll be no free Palestine. There'll be no genocide in Gaza, and they won't be free because Hamas runs Gaza. There is no Palestine. And the reason why Hamas does not want there to be a Palestinian state is because they want it from the river to the sea, which means no Israel. So all this is lost on the great Miss Rachel. And she's demanding every wealthy white celebrity match donations to Macklemore because the really crappy rapper who is riding Ed Sheeran's coattails he's not allowed at Robert Kraft Stadium to diss Israel with a bunch of lies and smears. So that is a fun update. I love watching the celebrities eat themselves alive. It's Iran-friendly media, by the way, hyping Macklemore. So he's a star in Iranian media. Imagine being such a privileged American white that you get to be a bad rapper and get rich and famous. He also does stuff in the golf community, which is super cringe. I guess the golf influencer, I would say golfer myself, the golf influencer complex is very odd and not for me. And Macklemore has even dipped his toe into that. This guy's had the most charmed life. And what he's trying to do is he's trying to use it to just try to just savage Israel. Of all the problems on earth, this is one of the things that's one of the tells about the Israel obsessives is that none of them are interested in any other problems elsewhere around the world. They don't care about sub-Saharan Africa. They don't care about what goes on in China. They don't care about what goes on in Cuba. All they care about is Israel, a small democracy in the Middle East with a bunch of Arabs living in it who want to be there voluntarily, 9 million people in there, big tech hubs, great discotheque scene. Very, very strange. All right, let's have some fun. Let's change gears and start talking about other stuff in the news. If you want to know how Republicans lose the midterms, you can listen to a woman named Maria Elvira Salazar. She's a congresswoman, and she's now turned on Trump in a campaign ad. And let me give you the logic behind it. This is cut 10, please.
14: Some of your immigration enforcement efforts have gone too far. In July, 50% of the 50,000 people that were detained had no criminal record. Be careful what your advisors are telling you about immigration policy. The same Hispanics who helped you get to the White House in 2024 feel betrayed today. You can be for immigration what Lincoln was for slavery and Reagan was for communism. I'm not talking about giving them amnesty. I'm talking about giving them a dignified life in this promised land.
15: I am Maria Elvira Salazar, and I approve this message.
13: It's unbelievable. This is what we fought the Civil War. This is why Trump is here. This is why the Tea Party happened. All this stuff after the Mitt Romney 2012 election, you said the Tea Party predated that a little bit. But there's this autopsy report that I reference often on the show because it's so important, where the Republican establishment told us the reason why Mitt Romney lost is because he wasn't robust enough on amnesty. And a lot of people like us in the Breitbart newsroom were freaking out over this and this exact wrong approach. Illegal immigration is the biggest threat to this country right now. Just look at Europe. Look at how Europe is done. But from the fentanyl, from the driving down of wages, from the driving up of rent, to the crime that it imports, to the message that it sends, that we don't need to replace our own people. We don't need to have a national language. All we need to have is a subservient class of migrant workers. And that's the key to a future in this country. It's so absurd on its face. And then some Republicans, I guess, didn't get the message that that's exactly what we've been rejecting. That's why Donald Trump is here, including Hispanics are getting it. Latinxes are getting this. They're understanding that actually, if you like America and you want to preserve America, we deserve to have a border and we deserve to have ICE. We deserve to have immigration and customs enforcement. And it's going to be a messy business. We're trying to deport millions of people. And so Trump had taken it from all sides. I mean, it's just one of these things where if even Roe, he can't get all the Republicans on board with what he's doing. Fundamental stuff. You wouldn't know why a lot of people who might be new to the Trump coalition, low propensity Trump voters, might not show up in a midterm. It's fascinating. And this messaging has just been relentless. It's been relentless. Instead of Republicans pushing back with the stuff I'm saying, that we're actually defending Latinos who are here, who want to be American, who want to assimilate, against people who are invading, committing crimes, and have no intention of being here, just economic migrants. We're defending you. Instead of putting out a message like that that's positive, which is what they did in the 2024 election, this is the message that's coming through. So I guess that's not fun. That's not a fun start. All right, let's have some more fun. This is Colin Kaepernick. Colin Kaepernick, the NFL player, the former NFL player, is allegedly still preparing a comeback. Check this out, cut 14.
16: I still train 5 days a week. Yeah. I'm up at 4:30 in the morning doing my training before I go about the rest of my day. And maybe this goes a little bit back to me being a masochist and the dedication there. But I have to do everything that is in my control to make sure that I'm prepared.
13: What does he train 5 days a week at? His hair? He's at the hair salon 5 days a week. That guy's fro is beyond belief. He's really beautifully picked out. It just, could you put it back up? Like, how do you get it so perfect? Like, you could take a protractor or compass and you could trace it. It's a perfect circle. It's just amazing. It goes a semicircle. It goes all the way around. Can someone calculate the area of that? Because someone who's in middle school math, like geometry class, check the area of Colin Kaepernick's frown. It's just so manicured, so perfect. He's a cultural figure. He's not a football player. I said this. This is one of those called shots that I called right many, many years ago. He's no interest in going back to the NFL. Is not even close. He says this because then we talk about him for a minute and we can talk about his activism. Now, he was a very effective activism, but I bring him up today, not that I want to give him more attention, I don't need to, but it gives me a chance to mention something on the show that I'm so excited about that I still hadn't shared, which is the utter collapse of Nike, the Nike brand, the ultimate go woke, go broke brand, a brand that tried to latch on to the greatest athletes of all time, that tried to have people be the representative of the brand, be Michael Jordan, Tiger Woods, Kobe Bryant, Scottie Scheffler, the golfer. That was the face of the brand. And then all of a sudden, they changed their brand to focusing on people like Colin Kaepernick, people who are activists. They got all these out of shape people on the billboards. And they go from Just Do It, having the commercials all about resilience, all about triumph, all about glory. And they make it all about wokeism. And they did some really stupid stuff on the business front as well, where they shut off a lot of their retail businesses. But the see Nike, which was always kind of made in China, crappy shoes and overrated, like to see them collapse has just been such a delight to watch. And I have not got to enjoy it. I think their stock's down some like 80%. And you can point to that guy, Colin Kaepernick, and they keep platforming him. They keep pointing to talk to him. They keep acting like he's interesting. The guy has nothing to say that he didn't say in the first 5 minutes of him kneeling the first time. He doesn't like America. He doesn't like police. That's his whole thing. But to track the brand of Nike's collapse has been absolutely fascinating. He's doing this again, too. I got cut nine. Play cut nine, guys.
16: Well, I don't watch football because I'm not going to support the organization that's blackballing me. But as far as stepping back on the field, I continue to train and prepare. Wake up every day at 4:30, get all my training in, and then go about my day. But stepping back on the field, I would love to step back out there. And that's something that I think I could do today.
17: And as you, of course, know, the NFL maintains and has maintained that you would never blackball. But we don't have time to get into all of that.
16: Facts and Panthers would say otherwise.
13: Okay, so that's what my friend Dennis Prager would call precious. He's saying he doesn't watch the NFL. He hates the NFL because they blackball him, but also he would love to play in the NFL. Guy is so full of crap. It's unbelievable. Literally precious. All right. You know what else is precious? 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
30: I just feel like everyone's just a sick freak now. I'm looking at some of my most traffic content today at Breitbart News, and it's a Sydney Sweeney naked, which is y'all. I do a deep dive into Sydney Sweeney's latest ad controversy on a podcast with Emma Jo Morris that's coming out over the weekend. There's a story of a mom saying that she had sex with her son only 100 times. It's just like, that's so revolting. Tell me we're not demonically possessed. And then another married mom allegedly engaging in activity with her dog. These are some of the hottest stories of the internet right now. Does this discourage all of you? Does this amuse any of you? I'm not amused. It makes me want to leave the whole news business. This is it? This is what's paying the bills? I'm outraged. Guys, are you outraged on my behalf that I have to deal with this for a living? All right, let me tell you about my team. My team is Greg Ebben, Sean McConnell, Roger Wicker Jr., Rick Locke, Matt Zibel, Ricky Lopez, Misty Callahan, John Cassio, Daniel West. On the podcast feed, I've got a big conversation with Judge Glock coming out this week. He's at the Manhattan Institute, super smart people. He actually talks about AI in a non-retarded way, which is apparently almost impossible to do. even the AI overlords who are supposed to be the geniuses who control everything, they all sound stupid when they talk about their own products. He doesn't. So we have that coming up. A big conversation with Emma Jo Morris, where we get into, again, the Sydney Sweeney ad, as well as I get her take on AI. We talk about Hunter Biden potentially running for president. And there's lots of exciting stuff in that conversation. I also talked to Brian Lilly about Canada. Gives me the whole breakdown of what's going on with Mark Carney's efforts to try to cozy up to Europe and China and run away from Donald Trump as the country gets more and more woke, which is a deep concern. All that's available for you over the weekend, coming out wherever you get your favorite pods. All right. This is the thing. I'm saying that we're all getting messed up in the head here. This is former Congresswoman Nancy Mace, who has ambitions for higher political office. Cut 12, please, guys.
0: I had a lot of suitors when the tattoo story came out.
1: Really?
0: Yes, including some Democrats. But I turned all of them down. I just said no.
1: You said you turned them down because they're Democrats?
0: I turned everybody down.
1: Why?
0: I don't know. I don't know that I'll ever date again. I don't know.
1: Maybe someone will see this and hit you up in the DMs.
0: I turn every man down that shows up in my DMs.
1: Really?
0: All of them. Yeah.
1: Do guys send you, like, you know, explicit imagery and stuff?
0: Sometimes, and that's nasty. Okay. Don't do that. Don't send me Don't send me any.
1: Okay.
0: That's gross.
30: So don't send me a pic. And then she's referring to a male, part of the anatomy of the slang starts with a D and it rhymes with pic. You guys can figure that out, what she's talking about here. This is just reminds me of the behavior of, you know, teenage girls. Just like, I know you want me, boy, but you can't have me, boy. Like that's what she's doing now as a former congresswoman who wanted to be governor. I'm sure wants to be senator as well. South Carolina. And who even has the impulse, I'm going to send Nancy Mace a picture of my privates? I feel like this is a very small subset of the population. And her going out there and saying, oh, these guys can't stop sending me pictures of their junk. She knows exactly what she's doing. She's soliciting more. This is soliciting more pictures. She's a smart enough person to understand that she just put the thought into a bunch of perverts' heads that she is going to, that they're going to think, hey, I hadn't even thought of that. Well, now this is going to be a great idea. And she knows what she's doing, right? She knows that all that's going to do is yield more of those pictures getting sent to her. I feel like she's smart enough to understand that stuff. We had a big story at Breitbart on an undercover video showing how James Tallarico's pastor, this is a person who is James Tallarico's guide in his faith, how he thinks of atheists, et cetera. Let's play cut 20.
2: Today I'm speaking at the Freedom From Religion Foundation.
3: Freedom From Religion?
2: Yeah.
3: Oh, really? And you're a
2: Presbyterian
3: minister.
2: But
3: interesting.
2: I work a lot with non-theists. Because to me it's like, if you love humanity and you love nature, and that's why you hate religion, then we're on the same team. I've been on trial within the denomination for LGBTQ stuff and
3: on trial.
2: Abortion and non-theist.
3: Yeah.
2: We had an atheist join the church, and it quite fits about that, but that's not a big deal here.
30: So this is a exclusive from us for Matt Mercer on my team at Breitbart. So Tallarico's pastor supports atheists, and if you hate religion, we're on the same team. So that's what I'm saying. The people, this is blasphemous. That these people using their faith to try to, I think, instill values in the public that is so remote, so far removed from faith that it does constitute a blasphemy in this regard. And we're up against all this. It's very dark times in many ways, but I stay optimistic, remain optimistic. We got to get the word out. As long as we got free speech, we got a chance in this country. A lot of exciting stuff happening over the weekend. I'll have this coverage of this conference, a Math, Culture, and Christianity conference. The big Patrick Clancy 60 Minutes interview, that's coming out. I'm looking forward to that. And next week is the UN General Assembly, which is so always hot content. The UN, the world meeting in New York, and it is always an enjoyable thing to watch the world try to perform for the United States and our audience, as well as each other. We'll have all that for you in next week's shows. Go in peace, to love, and serve the Lord. 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
10: With SRN News, I'm Bob Agnew in Washington. The latest trend in AI developments, training your own replacement, even if you're one of the world's leading AI agents.
11: Anthropic says its AI model, Claude, is leading 26% of the company's model research and development. While it's not working completely autonomously, Claude is helping develop a more intelligent version of Claude, effectively building its own successor. Anthropic says from a high-level prompt, Claude can now complete most of a given task end-to-end. While still being under human supervision. Anthropic CEO Dario Amodei has led calls for a slowdown in the technology's development over safety concerns, emphasizing the importance of transparency and public understanding of AI advancements. I'm Ben Thomas.
10: Another Hollywood studio is threatening to pull out of California. Correspondent Willie Nelson explains why.
12: Paramount will begin leaving California on October 1st unless Attorney General Rob Bonta settles his lawsuit to block the Warner Brothers merger. The studio is weighing Texas, Tennessee, and Georgia. Bonta has called the threat blackmail and has not dropped the case. The warning is being read as another example of blue state costs, rules, and lawsuits pushing businesses out. Willie Nelson, The White House.
10: In-person voting for this year's midterm elections is underway. Today marks the start of early voting in Virginia. Voters in a few other states, including Minnesota and South Dakota, can now cast absentee ballots in person. At a voting location in Fairfax, Virginia, 18-year-old college student Sonia Sagaya said she got there early to have a little fun and try to be the first early voter in the state. President Trump telling voters the Democrats in North Carolina have let crime get out of hand.
14: Nobody used to think of North Carolina as a dangerous state, criminally dangerous. It was like North Carolina. It was beautiful. It was apple pie. And now it's one of the most violent and one of the worst in the whole nation.
10: The president spoke last night at a campaign rally for Senate candidate Michael Whatley. This is SRN New.
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21: Ronald Reagan understood that freedom sometimes requires more than quiet diplomacy. It requires moral clarity. On June 12, 1987, standing before the Brandenburg Gate in a divided Berlin, Reagan issued a direct challenge to Soviet leader Mikhail Gorbachev. "Mr. Gorbachev, tear down this wall." The Berlin Wall was more than concrete and barbed wire. It represented a system that restricted movement, divided families, and denied millions the freedoms Americans often take for granted. Reagan refused to treat that division as permanent. He understood that free nations must be willing to identify the difference between liberty and oppression, and have the courage to say so. 2 years later, the Berlin Wall fell. Freedom survives when people refuse to accept tyranny as inevitable. So when freedom is challenged today, will we have the courage to defend it with the same clarity?
22: Hugh Hewitt explains what the midterms are all about.
24: I have been posing to the audience that, you know, normally a six-year of a presidential term is a referendum election. This seems to me like a choice election between Trump and the GOP, which is serious about national security, and Abdul Sayed and the Democratic Party, which isn't.
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31: This afternoon, expect cloudy skies with a thunderstorm affecting some areas. The temperature will reach a high of 91. Tonight, there may be a thunderstorm in some spots early in the evening, then becoming partly cloudy. The low will be around 74. Tomorrow will bring a mix of clouds and sun with a heavy thunderstorm expected in the afternoon. The high temperature will again be 91 degrees. I'm meteorologist Jason Caterina. That's your exclusive AccuWeather forecast on AM 930, The Answer.
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0: Jacksonville, Florida today. On this day in 1793, the new American Republic needed a permanent home for its government. So on a hill overlooking the Potomac River, a crowd gathered complete with military units, booming cannons, and musical accompaniment. And at the center of all of it stood the first president of the United States. George Washington arrived at this festive occasion wearing the ceremonial apron of a free Mason. A silver plate was placed at the building's southeast corner, recording the date and the purpose of the occasion. Then Washington himself lowered a massive stone into place. He spread mortar across it and helped lay the foundation of a building intended to endure for generations. And the building has endured, of course, but it has also changed. It was burned by the British, rebuilt, expanded, and renovated again and again. And somewhere along the way, something weird happened. America lost the cornerstone. Despite old drawings, historical accounts, and modern searches, its precise location has never been conclusively established. But somewhere beneath one of the most recognizable buildings in the world still rests a silver plate and a stone laid by George Washington himself. If you find it beneath the U.S. Capitol, please let us know. The long-lost United States Capitol cornerstone laid on this day, September 18th, 1793. All right, let's get to the news. As I said at the top, Democrats have a real piker problem on their hands, as in Hassan Piker, the social media socialist, who is the de facto spokesperson for the American left in this country. He's on a media tour right now, and it included a stop with the news outlet Axios. The latest is that Piker believes the Middle East would be more stable if Iran, had a nuclear weapon. Listen to it for yourself. Cut five.
1: Do you think the Middle East would be more stable if Iran had a nuclear weapon?
2: I believe yes. I think that the Middle East would be more stable. Having said that, once again, I'm not advocating. I'm not trying to, send Iran enriched nuclear uranium.
0: Now, you have to remember, this man has been invited by several Democratic campaigns to appear, to speak, to vouch for the candidates, most notably Abdul El-Sayed, the Democrat running for Senate up in Michigan. So the principal spokesperson for the left believes the Middle East stability depends on Iran having a nuclear weapon. On the other hand, Donald Trump believes it would be better if Iran did not get a nuclear weapon, probably because they would immediately fire it at Israel or the United States or both. But Piker has expressed such disdain for Israel and the United States that one has to wonder whether this was an intentional statement. Does he believe geopolitical stability would come from Iran obtaining and then presumably using nuclear weapons against the two countries that Piker believes cause most of the problems in the world? Remember, Piker literally hates the United States. Just listen to him in his own words. Cut 13.
3: The United States of America, the most dog country on the planet, the absolute worst country on the planet, straight up, bar none, a capitalist, the absolute worst place on the planet, just a horrific, monstrous, awful, dog country that I despise, the absolute worst country.
0: And also remember yesterday, Piker said that the United States was worse than Al-Qaeda. Again, his own words. Cut number 10.
1: Do you think America then is worse than Al-Qaeda?
2: Pound for pound, as far as the number of deaths, yes, we have caused tremendous terror.
0: So if you hated the United States as much as Piker does, it would be interesting if someone asked him, and the Democrats that he's working so hard to endorse, what exactly he means when he says Iran could bring about stability in our world if you handed them a nuclear bomb. Seems like a fair question to me. I appeared on CNN last night, and this topic came up, of course. Predictably, the Democrats invoked the name Tucker Carlson to sort of both sides this story. I was ready. Take a listen. Cut 14.
4: Tucker Carlson.
5: Yeah.
4: He has hosted basically Holocaust deniers on his podcast.
1: He's endorsed El-Sayed, by the way.
4: He said all.
1: So you can put
4: he
1: him
4: said
1: in
4: all kinds of things that some Republicans have.
1: He's for El-Sayed.
4: Anti-Semitic.
0: My advice for Democrats is downplaying or denying this will not help. You have a Piker problem, and no amount of invoking Tucker Carlson is going to help you.

0: In Michigan, El Sayed happily used Piker to get the Democratic nomination for Senate. Our friends at the National Review today point out a critical fact. Before their joint rallies, El Sayed never led any poll in that primary, but afterward, he led in all but three polls, often by double digits. Piker delivered El Sayed, and now he's not going to let his baby just squirm away, is he? As the National Review puts it, Piker helped El Sayed, American and anti-Israelist radical members of Michigan's Democratic primary electorate. But now, sensing danger, El Sayed would like to erase the primary from public memory. Good luck with that. One bit of breaking news from the Axios interview today, Piker says he wants to campaign with Alexandria Ocasio-Cortez for president in 2028 and that he has been in touch with her team. Because, of course, he does. More news, troubling news, in fact, on the U.S. Postal Service. A new report from the Inspector General found $5.8 billion, that's billion with a B, in fraud due to things like fake postage labels and stamps. The Inspector General briefed Congress yesterday on the problem and what to do about it, including more robust prosecution of fraudsters, expanded use of private sector technology that improves label security, and cracking down on social media ads that sell counterfeit postage. Let me update you on a story we discussed several weeks ago. This has to do with ActBlue, the Democratic fundraising platform that's under investigation. The question is whether the principal tool Democrats use to raise money has been allowing foreign donations into our political system. That would be illegal, by the way. Among the most alarming findings, ActBlue's supposed passport verification system reportedly did not confirm whether a donor had entered a real American passport number. It apparently checked little the entry contained the correct number of characters. The report also cites internal messages at ActBlue in which fraud analysts were repeatedly told to, quote, give the donor the benefit of the doubt, even when donations carried multiple warning signs, including foreign credit cards, mismatched billing information, suspicious internet addresses, and connections to previously rejected donors. And congressional investigators have released additional deposition transcripts. The committees say every ActBlue employee and board member refused to testify by invoking the Fifth Amendment, including its CEO. Take a listen to the chairman of the House Judiciary Committee, our friend Jim Jordan, Cut 17.
1: We deposed 10 of the people who are key folks, their in-house counsel, their fraud prevention people, board members, 10 for 10. Every single one of them took the Fifth. And I think the reason they took the Fifth is because all the facts stack up against them.
0: So the question now is, was ActBlue actually verifying its donors or merely accepting whatever information they had typed in the box, even when there were clear signs they could be foreign? And for Democrats who spent years decrying supposed Russian influence in our elections, will they actually take responsibility for the millions in foreign donations possibly flowing in through their own platform? The investigation continues, and we keep an eye on it for you. Speaking of Democrats possibly admitting to illegal activity, have you heard the audio of the Democratic candidate for Senate in Arkansas? Her name, Hallie Schaffner, and, well, this sounds very much like her admitting to hiring illegal immigrants, but I want you to listen for yourself. Draw your own conclusions here. Cut number 9.
2: Every farmer will tell you, yeah, at one point we did or still do employ undocumented immigrants. And it's absolutely ridiculous that these folks are being rounded up because they're hardworking people. They're some of the best people we know. And honestly, we'd trade 5 Americans for just one of them because of how hard they work. And why is it that there's no pathway for them to work here legally when they're good workers? We pay them well. They spend money here. They have family here.
0: As a policy matter, though, you can see how Democrats feel about immigration policy. Of course, they want to replace American workers with illegal immigrants. Of course they do. All you have to do is ask them. When we come back, America is blessed with more energy than almost any nation on earth. But what if the government won't let you build the power plants, pipelines, and transmission lines needed to deliver it? After the break, we spend time with entrepreneur and philanthropist John Arnold, one of the country's leading voices for serious energy permitting reform. Stay with us.

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1: The midterms are almost here, and Republicans could be in deep trouble. Polls show Democrats leading in key races. Tonight, Rob Finnerty on Newsmax reveals the growing threat from the DSA and the radical left. With less than 60 days to go, Finnerty says it's time for the GOP to hit the panic button. The House may go, and control of the Senate is up for grabs. Gas prices, mortgage rates, health care, and out-of-control national debt. Americans are angry, and the progressive left wants total control of Congress. Tallarico, El Sayed, AOC, Bernie Sanders. Finnerty reveals President Trump's secret plan to fight back and what you can do to help him. Don't miss Finnerty tonight at 8 p.m. Eastern on Newsmax. 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
8: John Arnold has been called one of the greatest energy traders of all time. He retired at the age of 38, and he and his wife, Laura, went on to build Arnold Ventures, a public policy philanthropy that has donated more than $2 billion. Today, he is one of the country's leading advocates for energy project permitting reform. His argument is simple. America needs more energy for AI, for data centers, and for advanced manufacturing, but our own government makes it far too difficult to build the projects that can produce and deliver that power. John Arnold, welcome to the Scott Jennings Show.
9: Great to be here.
8: All right, let's get right to it. What is fundamentally broken about the way that America permits energy projects?
9: So the challenge is that the environmental framework that sets the permitting laws and regulations is more than 50 years old today, and it needs to be modernized. Now, there was this three-year period in the early 70s where the Clean Air Act, Clean Water Act, EPA was created, NEPA, environmental protections, and these laws, which were created to do real, to address real issues with the environment, have morphed over the years. And the courts have been more expansive in how they've interpreted it. The opponents to projects have figured out how to weaponize these laws. And we're now in a challenge now of multi-decades of projects getting harder and harder to build. And it's having real ramifications for the economic prosperity of this country and for the quality of life of individuals.
8: Give us an example. How long can it take to move a major project from proposal to construction? If you started one today in the United States of America, how long would it take you?
9: Yeah, I think the last major pipeline, interstate pipeline that was built in this country was Mountain Valley Pipeline. Mm-hmm. It started construction in 2016. It was supposed to take 10 months and cost $3.5 billion. It ended up taking 8 years and cost $9.6 billion. So again, like 10 months to 8 years. That's just in the construction phase. Mm. There is a whole pre-construction phase of trying to get the permits. And so the challenge is, if it's taking 10 or 15 years in order to build transmission lines or pipelines that this country needs, it just doesn't meet today's economy and the dynamic of flexibility that we need in order to meet the demands of energy.
8: It feels like we've been hearing about reforming this in Washington for a long time, a lot of years. There have been some vibrations this week in the last few days that we may be nearing a deal. What is it that's been prohibiting the two parties coming together to fix this? You lay out a very compelling problem. The American people would clearly benefit from some sort of reform here. What's stopping them?
9: I think the challenge is that each party kind of has its favored fuels and the fuels that it disfavors, right? And so without permitting reform, what we do is each administration, the pendulum swings, right? And the projects that are of one fuel get favored and can get built or start getting built, but then the next administration comes and they get shut down. And we have an energy system that needs long-term planning. It needs robust supply chains. It needs that certainty. Capital needs to know that whenever it's making that investment, that that project will get built and that it will get repaid.
8: So you're saying that both parties are going to have to lock arms here. Republicans are going to have to accept some renewable future. Democrats are going to have to accept some fossil fuels here. And everybody's going to have to agree, we need all the energy and electrons we can generate. Is that about it?
9: Yeah, I think we can either go through this kind of pendulum shifting, left to right and build nothing, right? Or we can accept, let's be technology neutral and kind of build the energy infrastructure that this country needs.
8: Got about 30 seconds here in our first segment. John, you were recently in Ohio with a big event on this with the Energy Secretary Chris Wright. What was the message that day? What did you want Washington to hear in that conversation with the Energy Secretary?
9: Yeah, Secretary Wright has run multiple energy companies, right? Energy service companies, energy production companies. He's seen firsthand the increasing difficulty in building energy infrastructure in this country. And that's why he gets it, why he's been a huge advocate for this, because he knows we can't meet our country's goals of kind of affordability, reliability, and security without passing real energy permitting reform.
8: You're listening to Scott Jennings on Salem Radio. This is Common Sense for the American People, and this is one of the most common sense bipartisan issues in Washington, D.C. It's an important conversation. And when we come back, we're going to talk about this. What would real permitting reform actually change? Can Republicans and Democrats lock arms and agree to build all forms of American energy, not just the ones their own side likes? More with John Arnold of Arnold Ventures right here on Salem. I'm Scott Jennings. Thanks for listening. We'll be right back.
10: Straight talk without the bluster. When you positively need the truth, this is where you come. The Scott Jennings Show.

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8: With SRN News, I'm Bob Agnew in Washington. The latest revelations about artificial intelligence, an AI model building the next version of itself. Anthropic says its Claude agent is actually involved in the process of developing the next version of itself. Ousted board members of the U.S. Institute of Peace are asking a federal court to block the imminent carving of President Trump's name onto the headquarters of the nonpartisan institution. He actually sought to dismantle that shortly after taking office. Warren Buffett is stepping down as chairman of Berkshire Hathaway after serving that role of the $1 trillion conglomerate for more than 50 years total. And that means that the 96-year-old Buffett will become chairman emeritus and will take on his new role immediately. His son Howard, sent to become Berkshire Hathaway's new chairman, part of a long-planned succession. More on these stories at SRNnews.com.
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15: This afternoon, expect cloudy skies with a chance of a thunderstorm in some areas, reaching a high of 91. Tonight, there could be a thunderstorm in a few spots early in the evening. Otherwise, it will be partly cloudy with a low of 74. Tomorrow, anticipate a mix of clouds and sun with the possibility of a heavy thunderstorm in the afternoon, reaching a high of 91. I'm meteorologist Jason Caterina. That's your exclusive AccuWeather forecast on AM 930, The Answer.
16: The very definition of never back down. Here's Scott Jennings.
17: Welcome back to the Scott Jennings Show. It's a special edition of Common Sense for the American People. We're having an important conversation today about the future of energy projects in the United States. It's my goal today to move beyond the slogans. I want to define the reforms, probe the objections, and connect this energy permitting issue to the big topics of our day. Artificial intelligence, affordability, energy security, and our competition with China. We're doing that today in a special conversation with John Arnold of Arnold Ventures. Thanks for being on the show today. We're glad you stopped by here in Washington, D.C. If you could go over to the Capitol today, John, and rewrite the system without any congressional committees or anything else, if you could wave a magic wand, what are the first three things you would change?
18: Well, look, I mean, we can get into the details. It would be pretty boring for your audience. But I think, like, from a high level, what we're looking for is a certainty that whenever you get your permit, that you have confidence you can build. Second is that people have the ability to object in a timely manner. Right? There are projects where there's real kind of ramifications, negative ramifications to people and to communities. Those people and communities need a forum to raise their hand and say, I object for these reasons. And we need kind of a fair system in order to hear those objections. Now, the question is, you know, can you do that in a manner that's fair, that respects kind of the objections, that there's a forum to hear them, and a decision is made of yes or no, and then there's certainty that the developer can move forward. And I think the challenge we have today is, you know, that time frame of objection can be very drawn out. You can have sequential objections. So, you know, someone lays an objection, that gets heard, adjudicated, it comes out in favor of the project, then another objection comes, and another objection. The challenge is that time is money in development. And so the longer that somebody who has a personal objection to a project can draw out the challenge, the less likely it is to get built. And what's even more complicating is that then that discourages any future projects from even getting proposed. If developers know that once they start down this journey, that the probability is very high that they're going to get stuck in court and their budgets are going to start exploding, like we saw with Mountain Valley Pipeline, then they're never going to propose these projects. And so the challenges of the affordability and reliability and of being energy secure, that we're not dependent upon any other country for our energy needs, just decreases.
17: It seems to me that everybody involved would benefit from firm deadlines for agencies to make yes or no decisions. In other words, when you get into one of these things, should there be some date out there? Okay, we're starting today, and by a fixed date in the future, we will have this adjudicated. Do you agree with that?
18: Yes, I think there's kind of that time certainty is just very important. Now, you know, whenever you create time certainty, you know, there's the challenge of, well, what happens if the agency hasn't ruled by a certain time?
17: Right.
18: And so you can't just kind of automatically deem that project to be acceptable. There needs to be, again, like some check on that. And so I think why this gets very complicated is that there is these if-thens, you know, if an agency does X, then what? You know, the challenge is, again, like, how do you create those such that kind of bad projects are not built in this country, but that good projects are built?
17: So Congress is discussing reforming this process. As part of that, do you think Congress should limit how long opponents of a specific project have to sue after a permit is issued? In other words, set some boundaries here. Once you get that permit, you know, once you get past a certain date, you're not going to be stuck in litigation forever.
18: Exactly. And I think, you know, the important thing is that the opponents to projects, and for whatever reason, right, they need to raise their hand early in the process and say, I object, right, and have a time certainty about when you can raise your hand to object. And it needs to be enough time for legitimate objections and objectors to be to come forward and be heard. And then you need kind of a certain amount of time for those to be adjudicated. And then we need the certainty once that decision is made.
17: Yeah, it seems to me what you're advocating for here is certainty for everybody. Objectors get certainty of a process. They know they have a certain way to be heard. Everybody's voice is going to be heard. Developers have certainty. They know they're going to get this adjudicated one way or the other. And ultimately, the American people get some certainty that these things aren't going to lay out there forever, really, with no firm yes or no. It feels to me like certainty is a great selling point here up on Capitol Hill. Do you get that from members of Congress?
18: Yeah, and I think everybody agrees with that. I think they've seen projects that have been, you know, again, they were supposed to take a year or two and ended up taking 5 or 10. Mm. And every member has had projects in his or her jurisdiction that, you know, have faced these challenges. And so I think that this is kind of a well-known problem. There is, I think, strong bipartisan support to try to address it. You know, the devil's always in the details, and I think that's why this has taken 4 years to come to this point. But we're at this kind of, you know, very kind of do-or-die moment at the end of this Congress when, you know, we need to get this passed.
17: I want to ask you about multiple layers of government. How do you stop a project from undergoing overlapping and suffocating reviews from federal, state, and local all at the same time? Should the feds have full control over this? How do you view that? And how do developers view it, you know, when they're trying to build something? Are there certain places in the country where they say, look, I just can't go there because of the state and local on top of what we're already going to face from the feds?
18: Yeah, I think this is one of the kind of most debated topics about kind of what are the rights of states and what are the rights of the federal government, especially for projects that are of kind of national strategic interest. Mm-hmm. And so you think about, you know, like pipelines or even transmission lines, right, that are oftentimes interstate and can serve kind of the greater needs of this country. And, you know, states should have rights on these. They should be able to kind of raise their hand as well and say that this isn't in the interest of the state. But the federal government needs to, you know, have the ability to come in and say, for projects that are of national security or national economic interest, that, you know, that there's a different standard and that the states must have a very high standard in order to object. But I think this kind of tension between their federal, state, and local is one of the most debated topics of this.
17: How often is it? I assume pretty often when you have one of these projects, and so you have, say, transmission lines crossing several states where you'd have one state refusing to cooperate. I assume it happens all the time. Should that particular issue be dealt with in this possible reform package?
18: Exactly. You know, I think there's, again, this balancing of states' rights and of kind of federal interests you see in many topics, and you see that here. And so, you know, the right answer is not to for the federal government to say to states, you have no rights, that you can't object. It's how do you get that balance right?
17: Let's get down to the politics of this here. It feels like we may be on the cusp of something happening here in Washington. So let's talk about the need for bipartisanship here. The question is real reform only possible if Republicans accept faster permits for wind and solar while Democrats accept for them for pipelines and mining and natural gas? Do you feel like both parties can swallow hard and do that? Are we at the point where enough votes exist in both parties for everything?
18: Well, oftentimes you don't get these reforms until we hit crisis. And I think that's what both parties are seeing today, is that in order to meet the goals of our energy system, that we need this, and that without permitting reform, and again, that keep going back to that affordability and reliability, this is a pocketbook issue for Americans, and they want to know how Congress is going to address this. And if we can't build the infrastructure we need, then we can't meet those goals. And so I do think we're in this kind of, the political window has opened.
17: Yeah,
18: it is a challenge, right? Because Republicans are going to have to accept some things that is not in their natural inclination. Dems are going to have to do the same thing, right? But it's in the greater good of the country.
17: So based on what you're hearing, we're hearing the key senators, Senator Thune, Senator Capito, and others. There's been a lot of conversation in the public domain, and I know some private meetings have been going on. Based on what you're hearing, is what's emerging right now workable? Is this what we need? Are there things you're worried about or nervous about that could be coming out in the final framework? Give our audience a sense of what you expect to emerge if something is to occur here in the next few days.
18: Yeah, so again, this is an issue that's been under negotiations for 4 years now. Right, it started with Senators Manchin and Barrasso, who came close. They had a bill that passed out of committee in the Senate and have never got to the floor. It got picked up after they both kind of left their respective chairmanships. And you've seen kind of Senators, you know, Mike Lee and Capito and Heinrich and Senator Whitehouse kind of pick this up. And they come at this issue from very different perspectives. But they've been working extremely hard. Their staffs have been working kind of nonstop. And it's very close. You know, again, like, this is a complicated bill. And there's kind of every word matters in the law. You know, these things will end up in the courts, and kind of the interpretation of each word matters. And so, you know, it is important that they get the language right. And there is negotiations about every word in this right now. And I think that's where we are. We're like, the broad concepts have been agreed to. It is, how do you translate this into language?
17: And what do you need out of the White House right now? I mean, typically when a deal is about to come across the finish line, that's when the White House gets involved with their desires and their questions about the details. Do you feel like they're engaged in doing what they need to do at the Trump administration level?
18: Yes. So the White House has been very engaged in the process thus far. They've been kept up to date on kind of all the negotiations and have given, as I understand it, kind of their okay on things. But again, final language isn't out yet. So everybody's reserving judgment on this until language is out. And of that said, we saw with the Road to Housing Act, where you can have a bill that has broad agreement from Democrats, Republicans, from the House and from the Senate, and there can be little frictions between the chambers, and things can take a lot longer to get across the finish line. The challenge we have today is that the calendar is very compressed. Right? There's a limited number of days. And so my ask to the White House is, you know, at some point, you know, they're going to need to lean into this and help, you know, throw their support behind it and get it across the finish line.
17: Final few seconds before we go to our next commercial break. If this gets done, is this the biggest energy deal in modern American history? Is it sitting right here at the goal line to be done right now?
18: It is. This is a do or die moment for this bill. It is the biggest kind of energy permitting reforms that we've had in 50 plus years. It cements the legacy of, you know, of smart regulation. It cements a legacy of creating a nation of builders. And we're kind of weeks away from getting this across the finish line. The question is, you know, is there the will?
17: That's John Arnold, Arnold Ventures, special guest here on the Scott Jennings Show. We'll wrap up on energy permitting reform right after this.
16: The voice of reason, common sense for the American people. This is the Scott Jennings Show.

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5: 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Well, we have an instrument right now that'll add enough into your conversion. 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This is not a gimmick. 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
4: Foundations of Freedom, a look at America's founding principles and the leaders who shaped our nation.
5: Ronald Reagan understood that freedom sometimes requires more than quiet diplomacy. It requires moral clarity. On June 12, 1987, standing before the Brandenburg Gate in a divided Berlin, Reagan issued a direct challenge to Soviet leader Mikhail Gorbachev. "Mr. Gorbachev, tear down this wall." The Berlin Wall was more than concrete and barbed wire. It represented a system that restricted movement, divided families, and denied millions the freedoms Americans often take for granted. Reagan refused to treat that division as permanent. He understood that free nations must be willing to identify the difference between liberty and oppression, and have the courage to say so. 2 years later, the Berlin Wall fell. Freedom survives when people refuse to accept tyranny as inevitable. So when freedom is challenged today, will we have the courage to defend it with the same clarity?
6: Conversations and stories you simply won't hear from the mainstream media. It's The Scott Jennings Show.
7: Welcome back to The Scott Jennings Show, a special edition of Common Sense for the American People. My special guest is John Arnold, who is the head of an organization called Arnold Ventures. It is one of the most influential public policy organizations in Washington, D.C., and they care deeply about, over at Arnold Ventures, the need to reform energy permitting projects and that process in the United States of America. John, thanks for the conversation today. Based on our back and forth today, it feels like you're optimistic that we may be on the brink of a generational deal here that could lead to real progress in the United States of America. If Congress can get this done right now, would that give the American people hope that there is room for bipartisanship and room for deal-making and problem-solving in Washington?
8: I think so. I think this is an issue that people understand. This is an issue where that kind of political will has come together. It's the moment. And, you know, this is the big test about whether kind of the two parties that agree very broadly on what needs to happen can actually come together, get this across the finish line, you know, set any kind of political tensions aside in this, in this time of the elections, and really do something that helps benefit the American people.
7: Sometimes in Washington, when big deals are being discussed and you think something's about to get done, what sometimes happens is watered down solutions, watered down versions. I assume here you're warning people, don't do that. If you're going to make a deal, make the deal, go all the way. It's really what's best for the American people. Are you worried about a watered down version of this that doesn't really get us where we need to be?
8: I don't think so. I think kind of the framework for this has been agreed to for a long time. The details is kind of really what matters here. And so I think both sides need to kind of be confident as they come out of this that they got what they want. They got what they need. And you know, the likelihood of this being brought up again, you know, in kind of our political generation is very low, right? So this needs to be kind of a strong, robust bill. It needs to address everything, because this is our one chance.
7: You've been fighting for this for a long time. Of course, you have other policy interests over at Arnold Ventures. I'm wondering about this as a vehicle or a template for other deals, other bipartisanship, other moments where both parties say, okay, we've reached a crisis, we have to lock arms and solve it. Do you see, beyond just the benefits of reforming the energy permitting situation, do you see this as a gateway to maybe a new era of bipartisan deal making in Washington?
8: I wish. I might be a little naive if I say yes. But I think road to housing was important. And then as we look forward, you know, I have real hope. Again, I might be a little naive here, but that kind of bipartisan immigration reform can come together. I think it's been an issue that almost similar to kind of this energy permitting, where kind of both sides have kind of realized the need for reform, that there's that political will coming together. And the question is, you know, can two sides that are coming at this from very different perspectives get to some type of comprehensive reform?
7: Give us an idea of a project that is sitting there right now that could be built if this permitting reform gets done. Is there one that's on your mind? Are there a few that you think are just laying there to be started should this bill get passed?
8: Yeah, so I think Constitution Pipeline, which was kind of proposed from Pennsylvania up into the Northeast, and New York State had objections to it, used kind of the Clean Water Act in state court to block it. The developer eventually walked away. And the challenge is that the states in the Northeast have increasingly had kind of inflation in their natural gas and electricity bills.
7: Yeah.
8: And, you know, the Northeast is still importing LNG from, you know, elsewhere. We can't even import it from the United States because of the Jones Act. So we're bringing it in from Trinidad and Tobago.
7: Right.
8: We're burning fuel oil, sometimes wood even, in order to create heat. So it's not environmentally friendly, it is expensive, and it's not reliable. And so we've seen some of the Democratic governors of states in New England say, like, maybe that pipeline should get built. And the challenge again goes back to kind of that developer, kind of a pipeline company based in Houston, who's looking at it saying, we tried this once.
7: Yeah.
8: We got stopped. We lost a lot of money on this. We are not willing to do this again unless we have certainty.
7: That voice you're hearing on the show today, John Arnold, head of Arnold Ventures. He has been pushing for a very long time now for energy permitting reform in the United States of America. The vibrations in Washington are good right now. If it gets done, it will be in no small part thanks to John Arnold and Arnold Ventures and all the work that they've done on that. Thanks for coming by the show. Thank you all for listening. This is Common Sense for the American People. I'm Scott Jennings on Salem. Stay with us.

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6: With SRN News, I'm Bob Agnew in Washington. Voting early in the state of Virginia. Today is the first day that people can turn out and vote in person. It marks the start of early voting throughout Old Dominion, and voters in several other states, including Minnesota and South Dakota, are now allowed to cast their absentee ballots in person as well. One young voter turning out today in Virginia said she wanted to be first in the entire state to turn out, so she got there early. The latest revelation about artificial intelligence is an AI model building the next version of itself.
7: Anthropic says its AI model, Claude, is leading 26% of the company's model research and development. While it's not working completely autonomously, Claude is helping develop a more intelligent version of Claude, effectively building its own successor. Anthropic says from a high-level prompt, Claude can now complete most of a given task end-to-end, while still being under human supervision. Anthropic CEO Dario Amade has led calls for a slowdown in the technology's development over safety concerns, emphasizing the importance of transparency and public understanding of AI advancements. I'm Ben Thomas.
6: Virginia's Attorney General says the DHS may have violated state election laws.
7: A whistleblower report accuses the Department of Homeland Security of requiring federal employees to misrepresent themselves on voter lookup tools as part of a hunt for non-citizen voters. Now, Virginia's Attorney General is demanding DHS say whether it directed its workers to access Virginia voters' information without first obtaining permission from those voters. The state explicitly limits its voter lookup tools to individuals who attest they are looking up their own records. The Trump administration's alleged non-citizen voting could be a significant source of fraud in the November midterms, though research shows it's extremely rare. I'm Ben Thomas.
6: And this is SRN News.
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20: This afternoon, expect cloudy skies with scattered thunderstorms in some areas. The high will reach 91. Tonight, there will be a chance of a thunderstorm early in the evening, then turning partly cloudy. The low will be 74. Tomorrow, anticipate a mix of clouds and sun with the possibility of a heavy thunderstorm in the afternoon. The high will once again be 91. I'm meteorologist Jason Katarina. That's your exclusive AccuWeather forecast on AM 930, The Answer.
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0: and delivering common sense for the American people. 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
21: And welcome back to the Scott Jennings Show. Today, you're on Friday, September the 18th. I'm out traveling, as you can see, and we're grateful for your joining us here on this beautiful Friday. I'm in Florida. I don't know where you are, but I hope it's as pretty there as it is right here. Let's give you a quick check of the headlines. President Trump expected to announce a major expansion of his most favored nation drug pricing plan, covering Medicaid programs in all 50 states. 17 drug makers have agreed to offer prices tied to what other developed countries pay. Trump's had a lot of success lowering drug prices. This is a continuation of that effort. White House is withdrawing Lance Schroyer's nomination to lead Immigration and Customs Enforcement.

very expensive in the Buckeye State. Senator John Husted joins the show early next week to talk about what's going on in Ohio. Those are your headlines today. 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One more story to discuss here. We are finally learning the true identity and true thoughts of the lone holdout juror in the Lindsey Clancy case. This man is named Michael Desronville. And you know the case. This is where Clancy, up in Massachusetts, admitted to killing her three young children. The question in the case was not whether she did it. The question whether she had this postpartum psychosis that left her legally incapable of understanding or controlling what she was doing. Her lawyers argued yes. Prosecutors argued no. 11 jurors sided with the defense. One man would not go along with this. He thought she was guilty of murder. He would not find Lindsey Clancy not guilty by reason of insanity, and this, of course, caused the judge eventually to declare a mistrial. After this was all over, some of the jurors went public, and they portrayed Desronville as stubborn, unreasonable, and unable to defend his position. They really slandered this man's character, if you've seen any of this. But now he's responding. There's news accounts out today. You can read all about it. But Desronville says he never had any doubt. He says when he tried to discuss it with the rest of the jurors, he was interrupted and that his words were mischaracterized. He says the physical evidence, the witnesses, and the prosecution's case convinced him that Clancy knew what she was doing and that she planned it and therefore should be convicted of murder. For all of that, Desronville is being treated like a villain. Well, I think he's a hero, not because I sat through every minute of the trial or that I can see inside Lindsey Clancy's mind. But the American jury system depends on ordinary citizens like Desronville having the courage to make their own decisions. A jury's not a democracy. We require unanimity for a reason, and it means even one vote counts in that room. A juror's job is not to keep the room happy. It's not to reach a quick verdict. It's not to surrender your conscience because everybody else wants to go home or strike a blow for some cultural crusade. An individual juror's job is to listen to the evidence and follow the law and cast the verdict that he or she honestly believes justice requires. And that is what Desronville says that he did. This is a black man, a Haitian American, a Christian conservative, who stood alone in that room. And since then, his name, his politics, and his personal history have been dragged through the mud right in the middle of the public square. In fact, he's even staying now in an undisclosed location because of safety concerns, all because he would not change his vote. Now, three children are dead here, and Lindsey Clancy may eventually get away with this on the issue of mental illness. It may explain her actions. It may relieve her of criminal responsibility. But one juror was not convinced, and when 11 people demanded that he abandon his honest judgment, he said no. That is not a failure of the jury system, ladies and gentlemen. That is evidence that the jury system is working. Michael Desronville stood his ground when standing his ground cost him something, cost him a lot, in fact. And in my book, that makes this man a hero. I encourage you to look up his statements and the news accounts of what Michael Desronville has to say today. Let me turn my attention to one other issue. I'm going to spend the rest of the hour letting you in the room on a speech that I gave a couple of weeks ago about what it means to be from Middle America, to be from rural America. I was invited to speak to the Kentucky Electric Cooperatives Association annual dinner, and of course, they serve

0: Kentucky. There's electric co-ops that serve rural America all over. I gave a speech about what it means to be from rural America and what rural America means to our country. I want to bring the whole thing to you today here on the Scott Jennings Show.
1: And I want to thank everybody who's involved with the co-ops for the invitation, and thank you for the work that you do for the Commonwealth. You keep the lights on, and I imagine that you all are also the people who get blamed when a squirrel makes a bad decision near a transformer. Most people don't spend much time thinking about electricity until they don't have it, or your kid sticks his finger in a light socket. You flip a switch, the lights come on, the refrigerator runs, the air conditioner hums. I mean, as long as you don't live in Europe, the air conditioner hums. Life continues. Most people don't see the planning or the investment or the maintenance or the dangerous work or the lineman who leaves his own family in the middle of the night because somebody else's family needs him. But the story of rural electric cooperatives is about, to me, much more than just electricity. It's one of the great American success stories. There was a time when much of rural America was quite literally in the dark. The large utilities looked at the distances and the terrain and the number of customers, and they said, this is not worth the trouble. Rural communities were considered too remote, too costly to serve. But the people who lived in those communities did not accept that fate. You formed cooperatives, and you built something for yourselves. Neighbors helping neighbors. It's deeply American, and it's deeply Kentuckian. And I think that same spirit of service and community continues to define rural electric cooperatives today. You go where others may not go because you believe every community, no matter how rural, deserves the opportunity to thrive. That includes the homes where we live, the farms that feed our families, feed our country, the schools that are educating the next generation, the churches where we worship, the small business that form the backbone of local economies. Every day, you deliver something without which modern life is impossible. You deliver power. And power is about more than what travels across a line or lights a home. You know that at its core, power is about people. The power to build, to create, to make decisions for ourselves, to shape the future of the community in which you call home.

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14: Quelling leftist arguments with truth and common sense. They hate that. 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
15: You go where others may not go because you believe every community, no matter how rural, deserves the opportunity to thrive. That includes the homes where we live, the farms that feed our families, feed our country, the schools that are educating the next generation, the churches where we worship, the small business that form the backbone of local economies. Every day, you deliver something without which modern life is impossible. You deliver power. And power is about more than what travels across a line or lights a home. You know that at its core, power is about people. The power to build, to create, to make decisions for ourselves, to shape the future of the community in which you call home. I've thought about the word power quite a bit over the last year because I've spent much of it traveling the country. I've been appearing on television, radio stations, doing this book tour in front of audiences across the country. I've been in 40 states, I think. And I, as was mentioned, and as if some of you have, I wrote a book called A Revolution of Common Sense. I signed a few. Joe gave me a great list. Congratulations if you got one. I was looking at the list. Al Cross's name was on the list. I signed it for you, Al. I said, just what you always wanted, a book with Donald Trump on the cover. I knew. Go right on your bookshelf. I didn't choose the name by accident. In fact, I'll tell you why I chose the name. I was sitting on the set at CNN on Inauguration Day last year, and the president said, we're going to have a revolution of common sense. And I turned to Van Jones, and I said, that'd be a great name for a book. And he said, please don't. So I called a publisher and pitched him my idea. I said, I think we're living through a political revolution. But it's a revolution that most normal Americans don't consider revolutionary at all. Pretty simple. Americans want to have a say in their own future. They want leaders who trust them. They want institutions that work for them. They want solutions that are grounded in the reality of their everyday experience. Secure the border. Make government work for taxpayers. Produce energy enough to keep our lives moving, keep the cost down. Don't let bureaucrats run every detail of your life. Don't apologize for the greatest nation the world has ever known. Put the interests of the American people first. In Washington, these ideas these days are sometimes treated as radical. Around here, we generally, you know, call it any other Tuesday. But writing the book gave me the opportunity to spend time with the president and the people around him. When you write a book about Trump, everybody has the same question. What's he really like? The answer is actually very simple. Behind the scenes, he's very much the same as he is on television. There is not a quiet or restrained book club version of Donald Trump. He has opinions about everything. Politics, television, buildings, polls, golf, the media. I can assure you he has opinions about CNN that I've not yet shared with my colleagues. When I first met him, I'd been talking about him on television for almost 10 years. But after I decided to write the book, I thought, well, if I'm going to write a book about the first 100 days of this term, I should go get his cooperation. So I made an appointment, but I didn't really know him. He knew me from TV. I knew that, but he didn't know me. So I made an appointment and I went over there and opened the door and I expected to see the president. But gathered in the Oval Office was the entire cabinet, a lot of the senior staff, and he's conducting a meeting. This is very early in the term. And he looks up from the Resolute desk and he says, "You look terrific. I mean, you look good on TV, but you actually look terrific. Have a seat next to the other Scott." Bessent, the Treasury Secretary. He's the other Scott in my household. So I plopped down on the couch, and I didn't exactly know what I was getting myself into. He was conducting six meetings at the same time. He had Bessent and the economics guys talking about different issues. He had Rubio and Witkoff, and they were talking about the Middle East. And
14: common sense for the American people. This is the Scott Jennings Show.
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18: 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Reuters Institute says we're now one of the top news brands in the nation. 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
21: With SRN News, I'm Bob Agnew in Washington. In-person voting for this year's midterm elections is underway today, starting in Virginia. Early voting is allowed in a few other states, including Minnesota and South Dakota, starting to allow in-person absentee ballots. In Fairfax, Virginia, one 18-year-old voter said she showed up early, trying to be the first person in the entire state and maybe the entire country to be able to cast her ballot this year. Also at SRNnews.com, control of Congress coming down to the final stretch. 7 weeks now from Election Day. Republicans say they can still hold the House and Senate if things go well. The GOP case is Trump rallies, stronger fundraising, and a fired-up base turning out against Democrat policies. Vice President Vance traveling to Iowa for the second time this year, campaigning for Republican majorities in Congress and the governor's mansion there. More of these stories at SRNnews.com.
22: From firearms and personal security to defense of the Second Amendment, BearingArms.com is the clearinghouse for guns, ammo, and the Second Amendment.
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23: Ronald Reagan understood that freedom sometimes requires more than quiet diplomacy. It requires moral clarity. On June 12, 1987, standing before the Brandenburg Gate in a divided Berlin, Reagan issued a direct challenge to Soviet leader Mikhail Gorbachev. Mr. Gorbachev, tear down this wall. The Berlin Wall was more than concrete and barbed wire. It represented a system that restricted movement, divided families, and denied millions the freedoms Americans often take for granted. Reagan refused to treat that division as permanent. He understood that free nations must be willing to identify the difference between liberty and oppression, and have the courage to say so. 2 years later, the Berlin Wall fell. Freedom survives when people refuse to accept tyranny as inevitable. So when freedom is challenged today, will we have the courage to defend it with the same clarity?
0: We asked Hugh Hewitt what America means to him.
24: It's actually freedom. The freedom to say and do whatever you want, the freedom to think what you want, and especially the freedom to go wherever you want, whenever you want to go. Go north, south, east, west. Get moving and get moving fast, because America's doors are always open, the land of the free. Everyone gets to go and do whatever they are capable of doing and going to. That's America.
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25: This afternoon, expect cloudy skies with a thunderstorm affecting some areas. The temperature will reach a high of 91. Tonight, there may be a thunderstorm in some spots early in the evening, then becoming partly cloudy. The low will be around 74. Tomorrow will bring a mix of clouds and sun with a heavy thunderstorm expected in the afternoon. The high temperature will again be 91 degrees. I'm meteorologist Jason Caterina. That's your exclusive AccuWeather forecast on AM 930, The Answer.
0: Saving Western civilization, one busted leftist narrative at a time. 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
26: And welcome back to the Scott Jennings Show. It's a special edition of the show today. A few weeks ago, I was invited to give a speech to the Kentucky Electric Cooperatives Association. These are the rural electric co-ops that mean so much to the rural communities they serve. You have rural electric co-ops in states all over this country. And I gave a speech about what rural America means to me and what it means to our country. I'm giving you that speech in its entirety today. We get back to it right now on the Scott Jennings Show.
27: I was watching all of this unfold, and then the door flies open, and this kid comes running in and he says, "Mr. President, I have bad news. They are still using paper straws in the White House mess. They must have not gotten my order." He had literally just signed an executive order banning paper straws. I thought to myself, I don't know who was running the country the last 4 years, but I know who's running it right now. But all this is going on, and he finally remembers that I'm sitting there, and he says, "Does everybody here know Scott? He is like our best guy. He knows how to defend me without getting fired, which is no small talent." And then, "To be honest, Scott, he used to be a little bit average. But then I came along, and now you're terrific." You can read all about the rest of it. It was quite a journey. Beneath the humor and personality of the president, there is something that I learned that I think his critics have consistently failed to understand. He possesses an instinctive connection to people who believe that the institutions of this country have stopped listening to them. He understands that millions of Americans do not want to be managed by Washington. They do not want to be condescended to by the media. They do not want to be told that their values are obsolete, that their communities are backwards, and that their country is something that they ought to feel guilty about. They want somebody to notice them, to fight for them, and to treat their concerns as legitimate. That's the real story behind the political revolution going on in this country. It's not merely the story of one man, although he is currently the president. It's really a story about millions of Americans reclaiming a voice that they believed had been taken from them. A great many of these people live in rural America. And I've had this extraordinary privilege of trying to tell that story at least the first 100 days of this term. The further I've traveled on this tour, though, I've found myself thinking more and more about where I started. It's difficult to explain what it feels like to sit aboard Air Force One to staff or interview the President of the United States when part of you is still a kid sitting in a school in Dawson Springs, Kentucky. Dawson Springs is not a place from which people were expected to wind up working for or interviewing the president. Nobody looked at me on the Little League field in Dawson Springs and said, "There goes a future CNN commentator." In fact, some people who watch CNN today still aren't convinced I should be a CNN commentator. But that's the great promise of rural America. Extraordinary people can come from places that the wider world barely notices. Talent is not confined to New York or Washington or the large urban areas. Ambition does not recognize county lines. Potential can be found in every small town and at the end of every country road if we give people the tools and the opportunity and the confidence to pursue it. Dawson Springs, like many of the towns in which you live, was a place where people expected you to work. They expected you to keep your word, to show up when you said you would, to respect your neighbors, and to understand that you are not the center of the universe. It's a place where people know each other. If you did something good, everybody heard about it. If you did something stupid, everybody heard about it faster. And growing up in rural Kentucky taught me lessons that no university or campaign or television network could ever teach. I did not grow up with a master plan to wind up in the White House or on CNN or on the radio every day or to write a book about a president. My journey was a series of opportunities and choices, unexpected turns, hard work, generous mentors, victories, defeats, and moments where somebody just decided, "I'm going to take a chance on a kid from Kentucky." My first paid campaign was for George W. Bush in 2000. And then I got to work in his White House, a high honor that I still think about almost every day. I had the privilege of learning politics from Senator Mitch McConnell, one of the most consequential figures that Kentucky has ever produced. I've worked on campaigns across the country, winning some, losing some, although like every political consultant, I prefer discussing the winners more than the losers. But eventually the road landed at CNN. And my job there is sometimes described as political commentator. My children describe it as dad getting yelled at for an hour. Either description is accurate. On television, you sometimes get about 22 seconds to solve all the problems of the world. Someone asks a question about an issue that's been dividing the country for years. Six people begin talking. A commercial break approaches, and somehow it falls to me to restore national unity before the Viagra ad comes on. It's an unusual life. But I take the responsibility seriously. When I'm at the table, I'm not there to just merely offer another political opinion. We all have them. I'm trying to represent millions of Americans who watch these national conversations and wonder whether anybody involved has ever driven a gravel road, attended a county fair, raised an animal, balanced a small business payroll, or waited 3 days for the right part to show up at the Tractor Supply. I'm trying to represent people who love their country without embarrassment, who believe that faith and family still matter, who work hard, who pay all their taxes, who obey the law, and all they ever ask is that their government demonstrate the same basic level of responsibility that is expected of them. I've come to believe that I did not reach this national stage in spite of being from rural Kentucky. I think I've reached it because I am from rural Kentucky. Rural America teaches you to distinguish between what is fashionable and what is true. It teaches you that common sense is not simplistic. It is accumulated wisdom, and it's earned through work, family, faith, failure, responsibility, and living with the consequences of your decisions. People who work with land and weather and machinery and animals and energy and tight margins cannot afford to live their lives entirely in theory. Reality eventually sends a bill. And that perspective is needed anywhere where important decisions are made by people who will never personally experience the consequences. After all the campaigns and elections and interviews and television arguments and book events and miles, I've learned a few things about America I want to share with you. The first is that this country is much healthier than the national conversation makes it appear. If you watch nothing but cable television, and if you do that, please stop. You might conclude that all Americans hate each other, that our country is but 5 minutes from collapse. Now, I work in cable television, so you have to understand, we're paid to make 5 minutes feel like three. Conflicts are loud. Outrage gets a lot of attention. Anger generates clicks. But that is not the whole country. It's not most of the country. You travel around our country, and you find something different. You do find neighbors helping neighbors. You still have parents showing up to volunteer at schools and to coach children who are not their own. Churches are feeding families. Communities, as we well know here, are working together to rebuild after storms. And you see linemen leaving their homes in terrible weather because somebody a few miles away needs their power restored. That's America. In fact, that's the real America. Not the collection of angry clips assembled for television, but the millions of quiet acts of duty, service, kindness that holds this country together every day. America is not primarily what happens in Washington. It's what happens in the places that Washington rarely sees. The second thing I've learned is that rural America must never apologize for itself. Rural Americans are sometimes discussed by my colleagues as though they are a problem to be solved, a population that must be managed, modernized, lectured to, or rescued. I reject this completely. Rural America feeds this country. It powers this country. It serves in our military. It preserves our traditions. It raises children who understand responsibility, and it supplies a disproportionate share of our national common sense. My view is that rural America is not a museum exhibit, nor is it a relic of the past. It is essential to America's future. The coming years will demand more American energy, not less. Artificial intelligence, advanced manufacturing, data centers, electrification, national security will place enormous demands on the electric grid. The people in this room will determine whether America meets those demands. Your mission began with bringing electricity to communities that others had written off. And today, you're helping those communities compete in an economy that no one could have imagined when the first cooperative lines were strung. The third thing I've learned is that institutions survive only when they remember whom they serve. The greatest crisis facing American institutions is not merely incompetence. It's forgetting the customer. Government forgets the taxpayer. Universities forget the student. The media forgets the viewer. Political parties forget the voter. And large corporations even sometimes forget exactly who is buying their products.
26: Well, thank you for listening to the Scott Jennings Show today. It's a special edition of the show. I'm giving you my speech to the Kentucky Rural Electric Cooperatives Association. This speech about rural America and what I've learned in my travels over the last couple of years. I'm from rural America. I know a lot of you all out there listening are in rural America, and I thought a few thoughts on rural America and what it means to me would be appropriate for the show today. 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
7: This is Hugh Hewitt for townhall.com. 205 Democrats voted early this month to leave the door open to packing the Supreme Court. Everyone needs to be paying attention. The original Constitution was silent as to the number of justices on the high court, but from 1866 to 1869, a combination of three statutes and one constitutional amendment put a constitutional imprimatur on the number nine. The 14th Amendment was ratified on July 9, 1868, by the necessary number of states then, and Secretary of State William Seward formally proclaimed the 4th Amendment as part of the Constitution on July 28, 1868. Less than a year after ratification and certification of the 14th Amendment, Congress completed the work of the Reconstruction era with regard to the Supreme Court with the passage of the Judiciary Act of 1869. When he came into office, President Ulysses S. Grant promptly signed that law. Like the pro-slavery Democrats of antebellum America, the Democrats of today would rather wreck the Constitution than abide by it.
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27: Welcome back to the Scott Jennings Show. So glad you're with us today. I've been presenting my speech that I recently gave to the Kentucky Rural Electric Cooperatives Association. I know many of you out there listening to this show are from rural America, from middle America, and I wanted to bring you my remarks because in mainstream media, our views, our values, the way we live life in rural America, it's often condescended to, overlooked, and I wanted you to know you've got somebody out there fighting for you. If you're from rural America, if you appreciate being from or living in rural America, you are the target audience for this speech, and I'm so honored to bring it to you. And we get right back to it and finish it up here on Friday on the Scott Jennings Show.
3: Somewhere tonight, at the end of a country road, there is a child doing homework beneath a light powered by one of your cooperatives. We do not know what that child will become. Farmer, teacher, nurse, dean, governor, senator. Maybe some of them will become something we can't even imagine today. But our responsibility is not to predict what children will do extraordinary things. It is to make sure that none of them is written off because of where they begin. That is the real meaning of the word power. It is not merely something carried across a wire. It is the opportunity that is created at the other end of it. It's the farmer who can operate modern equipment, or the small business that finds a way to keep the lights on and the doors open, the student who's finally connected to the world, the family who doesn't have to move away, the town that competes for the next big thing. I've seen America from some remarkable vantage points, from the White House, from campaign headquarters and television studios, from the window of Air Force One. I've seen a great deal of it through the window of a rental car while trying to figure out why the GPS has taken me down a road that hasn't been repaved since the Carter administration. But I have never seen anything that made me believe that the heart of America resides in Washington, D.C. The heart of America is still found in communities where people know one another and depend on one another and show up for one another. It's found in places where handshakes still get deals done, where people gather after storms, where Friday night football and church suppers and county fairs are not quaint traditions, but institutions that give your community an identity. I learned that in Dawson Springs. I see it in your cooperative communities across the state. I see it in the spirit represented in this room tonight. The people who first built rural electric cooperatives had no guarantees they would succeed. They just believed that neighbors mattered and that communities deserved a future. Every generation inherits the same obligation. Our job is to leave the country stronger than we found it, to defend institutions that work and to repair those that do not, to preserve the values that sustained us while embracing new things, new technology that will carry us forward, to make sure that children in rural Kentucky inherit not merely electricity, but genuine opportunity. We should never allow anyone to convince us that America's best days are behind. We are, after all, the people who crossed a continent, lit the countryside, defeated fascism and communism, split the atom, landed on the moon, built the modern world, and continually renew the promise of liberty. The next great American achievement may begin in a laboratory or a factory, a farm, a classroom, or at the kitchen table of a modest Kentucky home at the end of a lonely country road. And when that moment comes, there's a good chance that one of you in this room will have made a decision that kept the lights on. So my message to you tonight is to keep building and to keep serving, to keep listening and
27: Keep believing in the communities that everybody else overlooks. Keep the lights on. You never know who may be sitting beneath one of them, dreaming of a place that no one expects them to go. Thank you all for what you do for rural Kentucky. Thank you for the faith that you place in your communities and our Commonwealth. God bless the cooperatives in the United States of America. Thank you all very much.
0: The voice of reason, common sense for the American people. 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
4: 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You know, we hear a lot these days about conviction, but real conviction isn't measured by what you say when it's easy. It is measured by what you're willing to do when your beliefs are tested. And that's what makes Charlie Kirk, American Martyr, worth watching. Oh, our friend Charlie. At its heart, this is not a political story. It is the story of a man whose Christian faith shaped his character, guided his decisions, and gave him the courage to stand firm in the face of opposition. Charlie understood that faith isn't something that we practice for an hour on Sunday and then leave it behind. It's meant to influence how we live, how we lead, and how we serve others every day. Charlie's story challenges each of us to consider the legacy that we're building through our own faithfulness and whether we are willing to live boldly for Christ when it matters most. Go to angel.com/SJ. Do it today. Become an Angel Guild member. And when you do, you can watch Charlie Kirk, American Martyr, and help bring more stories of faith, courage, and conviction to audiences around the world.
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21: With SRN News, I'm Bob Agnew in Washington. Today is the first day of in-person voting in one state. That is the state of Virginia, opening up the polling places ahead of the midterm elections. Meanwhile, Virginia's attorney general says the DHS may have violated state election laws.
12: A whistleblower report accuses the Department of Homeland Security of requiring federal employees to misrepresent themselves on voter lookup tools as part of a hunt for non-citizen voters. Now, Virginia's attorney general is demanding DHS say whether it directed its workers to access Virginia voters' information without first obtaining permission from those voters. The state explicitly limits its voter lookup tools to individuals who attest they are looking up their own records. The Trump administration's alleged non-citizen voting could be a significant source of fraud in the November midterms, though research shows it's extremely rare. I'm Ben Thomas.
21: Iran says it struck an oil tanker trying to transit the Strait of Hormuz.
13: Iran says it struck a Togo-flagged oil tanker, the Trend, for what it calls an illegal attempt to pass through the Strait of Hormuz, the state broadcaster reports, citing the Revolutionary Guard Corps. The AP could not immediately confirm the report. The United Kingdom Maritime Trade Operations Group had reported a ship security alert 16 nautical miles northeast of Kasab, Oman, which lies on the other side of the strait. The crew, it says, are safe and no environmental impact happened. It was not clear, however, whether the UK MTO report was actually describing the attack that Iran claimed. I'm Charles de Ledesma.
21: It has been slow going today so far on Wall Street, shaping up to be a losing session to end the week on this final trading day. The Dow right now is up by 262 points, down to 51,958. The NASDAQ down by right around 10 points, and the S&P 500 up by about 20. This is SRN News.
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25: This afternoon, expect cloudy skies with scattered thunderstorms in some areas. The high will reach 91. Tonight, there will be a chance of a thunderstorm early in the evening, then turning partly cloudy. The low will be 74. Tomorrow, anticipate a mix of clouds and sun with the possibility of a heavy thunderstorm in the afternoon. The high will once again be 91. I'm meteorologist Jason Caterina. That's your exclusive AccuWeather forecast on AM 930, The Answer.
22: This is Audie Bach. Our Tampa Bay native, Bill Bunkley, keeps us on the straight and narrow and reports on the legislature in Tallahassee. But he's an international guardian of the faith, too, with a heart for Lebanon.

Good afternoon. We're live from Tampa this afternoon. This is the Bill Bunkley Show, The Briefing, on Salem Radio Central Florida, and we are honored and delighted to have you with us this afternoon. 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And as our VIP guest again this afternoon, I want to thank you for tuning in, especially if you are a first-time listener. 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That number is 877-943-9673, 877-943-9673. 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Click on the streaming button, and they'll be part of our program. Well, this afternoon, we're going to begin our brief with a emerging news story. It looks like that in a lot of the races, especially in the head-to-head contest to decide whether the Democrats or the Republicans will have the majority votes in the U.S. House or the U.S. Senate, it looks like the margins are tightening up and tightening up and tightening up. Now, I want to tell you that even though I'm going to talk about some numbers, I always remain highly skeptical of any polling this far out of an election. But we're only days away for the beginning of early voting here in Florida for our early November primary. And it's only as we get closer and closer and closer to Election Day and early voting do I pay a little bit more attention to the polling. And it's probably a good time for me to remind you that whenever you see any poll, before you react one way or another, you have to look down at the statistical data that was provided for that poll. Now, you have people who are registered to vote.

So just because you have a pollster that called or text or got a hold of somebody, oh, yeah, I'm registered to vote. They don't ask the question, well, sir, could you just tell us when's the last time you voted? Now, keep in mind that data, they already know. But if you were just to ask, hey, when's the last time you voted? Well, it's been a couple of years. But with all due respect, I wouldn't use that person's opinion on where to buy gas. Because if they're not voting, they are not going to have an impact on the upcoming election. And right now, this far out, they're much cheaper for a polling company to run of, registered voters. But, you know, right now in this news cycle, the competition is heating up. Various news outlets, they have their own polling, and they want to get in there, and they want to have a poll that speaks a story that not only gets people interested, or if there's an opportunity to click on a story, they use it as clickbait. Now, the second thing is understand it as we get closer to the election and you see a poll, look down into the data of the poll. And if this is among likely voters, key term, likely voters, that means they are likely to vote in this year's midterm elections. How do we know that? Now, I don't know how you voted the last time you voted, but I can find out if you voted. That's right. Those statistics are public record. And so a likely voter is somebody, the best voter is what we call a super voter, a likely voter. Anytime the polls are open for anything, they're there, they've done their research, homework, and they're voting. And those are the voters that we really want to track because of the lower turnouts that will happen in the midterm elections. They're the ones that are going to show up, you know, rain or shine, early voting, mail-in voting, or in-person voting. And when they are polled, they're harder to find. They're harder to get to. But when you see a poll that's likely voters, that's one that merits more of your attention. And let me tell you that polling is getting more difficult and difficult. Go back 20 years. Most of the form of communication in America was by the telephone, the landline. And so in the early evening, 6:30 to 7 to about 8:30, quarter to 9, it was much easier for the polling companies to do their work to figure out how the numbers hashed out, because one mode of getting in touch with somebody and people are at home. Now, people are still at home. And in fact, with the older section of Americans, a lot of those probably still have a landline. But you get into the younger folks, many of them don't even have a landline. They have a cell phone. So trying to get involved with tracking cell phone numbers. Now, on one hand, it's gotten harder, but it probably, and I don't have any data, I'm assuming it's gotten easier because AI is going to impact every aspect of our life. And as they are going through trying to find either registered voters or likely voters and get a hold of them on the phone, AI is probably going to help to narrow down cell phone numbers, which irritates me. I don't want to get a solicitation call on my phone. I don't want to get a text solicitation on my phone. And we're going to talk about the Attorney General wants to

clamp down on that, and that'll be a briefing coming up in just a few moments. But I say that to now get to what I wanted to talk about. If you look at a recent St. Petersburg poll, it was a poll conducted for Florida Politics. And Florida Politics is reporting that, if you believe this poll, the Republican Byron Donalds, who is endorsed by President Trump, and his opponent is Democrat David Jolly. If you believe this poll, with a margin of error, this poll says that they are tied. They are tied. This poll says that Donalds has 44% support and that Jolly has 43% among the likely general election voters. The survey was of 913, are you ready? Listen to me, likely voters. Now you may say, well, Bill, that's only 913 people. I understand that. But this is a pretty fair sampling when you have run down likely voters. These are people that are likely to go to the polls one way or another, rain or shine. The survey of 913 likely voters has a margin of error of plus or minus 3.2 percentage points. That's a range up and down, which means statistically they are in a dead heat. This particular survey sample matched Florida's active voter rolls. It included 42% of Republicans, 31% Democrats, and 27% with no party or minor party. And Republicans made up 45% of respondents before. We'll have more on this in a moment. You got a question or comment? I'm Bill Bunkley. Telephone line is 877-943-9673. Be right back.

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3: Ronald Reagan understood that freedom sometimes requires more than quiet diplomacy. It requires moral clarity. On June 12, 1987, standing before the Brandenburg Gate in a divided Berlin, Reagan issued a direct challenge to Soviet leader Mikhail Gorbachev. "Mr. Gorbachev, tear down this wall." The Berlin Wall was more than concrete and barbed wire. It represented a system that restricted movement, divided families, and denied millions the freedoms Americans often take for granted. Reagan refused to treat that division as permanent. He understood that free nations must be willing to identify the difference between liberty and oppression, and have the courage to say so. 2 years later, the Berlin Wall fell. Freedom survives when people refuse to accept tyranny as inevitable. So when freedom is challenged today, will we have the courage to defend it with the same clarity?

0: Welcome back, Bill Bunkley. An inspirational thought here on the Bill Bunkley Show. We're live from Tampa this afternoon. Our studio line is open just for you at 877-943-9673. Well, there's a bunch of polls that have come out, and I've just quoted the one from St. Pete that was involved with likely voters. What we have is that Byron Donalds, even through the primary, Byron was polling around 40%. So looking at 40 or 41% is really in line when he was just running among Republicans. Now, here is the if factor. The if factor is if the Republicans can get their team out to vote, or if the Democrats can get their team out the vote. Because when you have these numbers this close, the one thing polls can't determine is the turnout. And that has to do with opinion. That has to do with a lot of things that go into the psyche of a voter. So, obviously, we have the Democrat versus Republican, conservative versus not just liberal, but woke, but way, way, way out there woke, and, God forbid, a socialist, socialist communist, a Marxist, or someone who is a radical Islamist. Has things to do with the price of gas. As gas is elevated, there's less disposable money for people on the lower end of the income scale to spend on other things. When there's a rise in grocery prices, it's an issue. And all the things that go into a monthly budget, what you decide is a must-have, and what is I'd like to have, but we can't afford it, that might be cable TV. That might be Spectrum. Might be Frontier. It also may mean, what kind of cell phone do you have and you use? What are you paying for monthly cell phone usage? Do you have a basic phone, or do you have a smartphone? And so all of those things that are happening, and then we get into crime, we get into all sorts of other things, immigration, who's better at of issues at the federal level. So all of this goes into the psyche of the voter. But here's the one thing that is the wild card, and that is the independent voters, which is a pretty significant percentage of people who are registered to vote in Florida. And every year, if you can imagine a pendulum on that old grandfather clock, that pendulum swings to and fro. It swings back and forth. And it does so election time in politics. You take that grandfather clock and the pendulum, statistically, the pendulum if the pendulum goes far to the right in a presidential election, like it did for Donald Trump, usually and most likely that pendulum, by the time you get to the midterm elections 2 years later, the pendulum is swinging to the left. And so what President Trump is up against, he is up against defeating the paradigm that this usually happens, and that's why he's personally out campaigning as if he's on the ticket, because quite frankly, he is on the ticket even though his name doesn't appear. Because the Republicans have to be motivated to get out to vote from their team. Now, they won. So they're fat and sassy, they won, but now it's time to come back again And some of them might be a little bit disillusioned about certain things. And therefore, I know it has to be that the numbers that the president is looking at is they're behind, maybe, or they're certainly in a margin of error of being very concerned. And so he's going to be out there repeating the story over and over about the overall achievements of his administration and Republicans. And the job's not finished. I need you to get out. I need you to get your friends and family to get out and vote. And so that's the message, to get out to vote for Republicans. Now, you go to Democrats. Now, you know that there is there's a MAGA fever. And I don't mean a good fever. I'm talking about just the Democrat Party. Doesn't matter what this man does. He's vilified, and they're going to do everything they can to multiply that vilification to get Democrats to come out and vote. And usually the opposition party, being that they got whooped in the last election, usually the opposition party has a little easier time of getting their people out, and they're more vote motivated to make sure they get to the poll on polling day. But in Florida, and this is a poll by Likely Voters, Florida Politics is reporting numbers that the independents, this go-round at this time, now this is a snapshot. The only snapshot that matters is on Election Day. But this snapshot shows that independents are going the way of the Democrat side right now by about a 12-point advantage over Republicans. Now, this poll actually has more Republicans than Democrats that were polled, and they are likely voters. They are likely to vote. And you see, that's why when you have a primary, you will see Republicans talk about red meat conservative issues, because they're really, really, really relating to the base to get that primary victory. Democrats. That's why you see the real left wing stuff that you have seen the last few months. But now both the sides have to come to the middle. So they moderate that red meat message for Republicans, Democrats for Democrats. Why? Now we've got another factor, and that is the independents. And independent voters now, by numbers, are a significant force to deal with. And that's when strategists get involved and messaging in direct mail, in television ads, radio ads, appearances. And so this is a battleground from dog catcher all the way up to the U.S. Senate and U.S. House. But what I want to just leave you with, as a result of this whole analysis, this is going to be closer than maybe many of you think. And I got to tell you, I lost election just like this in the midterm, where everybody was too busy to vote, and that was in the primary. Don't be too busy to vote now. Team conservative needs to show up. Team Christians, they need to show up. Do your homework. Because if you stay home, you might not like the results. Going to take a break. Phone lines are open, 877-943-9673. I'll be right back.
1: God only knows what you've been through. God only knows what they say about you. God only knows how it's killing you.

0: time, Bob Agnew in Washington. Also at this hour, the latest trend in AI developments continuing training your own replacement, even if you are one of the world's leading AI agents. That's what Anthropic says that Claude is doing at this time, and that's because it's actually helping developers replace it with a new version. Also at SRNnews.com, the five boroughs of New York City cover about 200,000 acres in real life, but one very crafty truck driver is now making headlines by cutting the Big Apple down to size. He's made about a 50-foot by 30-foot replica of the Big Apple, and it is now on display in a local museum. Vice President J.D. Vance on the road today in Iowa talking about the upcoming midterm elections. He says that Republicans stand a great chance of holding on to the House and Senate, even expanding their advantage. On Wall Street, the Dow is down 84 points. This is SRN News.
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2: I'm meteorologist Jason Catarina with your KFC weekend weather update. Saturday will be mostly cloudy with an afternoon and evening thunderstorm in spots, high 87. 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
2: This afternoon, expect cloudy skies with scattered thunderstorms in some areas. The high will reach 91. Tonight, there will be a chance of a thunderstorm early in the evening, then turning partly cloudy. The low will be 74. Tomorrow, anticipate a mix of clouds and sun with the possibility of a heavy thunderstorm in the afternoon. The high will once again be 91. I'm meteorologist Jason Catarina. That's your exclusive AccuWeather forecast on AM 930, The Answer.

0: We're back. Bill Bunkley here live from Tampa for the briefing on the Bill Bunkley Show. Reminding you, our phone lines are open at 877-943-9673. 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Toll-free 877-943-9673. Well, let's go to Todd in Tampa, and Todd's going to join us for a second. And Todd, I imagine that with these polls tightening up, you would have a message for conservatives and Christians that, again, not only here in Florida, but around the country, they best better vote, right?
1: Amen, Bill. Let's get down to business. It's a two-part call. I'm going to have a conversation with you, and let me ask. First of all, if I ever believed the polls, I would have never put Donald Trump in the White House. I won three times. I beat Hillary. I won in 2020, and I won in 2024. So take all those polls and throw them filing in the garbage. That's number one. Bill, why, let me ask you a biblical question now. I'm not trying to put you on the spot. But why did King David come to power?
0: Because he was obedient to the Lord.
1: Right. And then what happened prior to him? What happened?
0: He was being chased by King Saul. King Saul tried to kill him.
1: Before he slew Goliath, what happened? What about King Saul? What happened?
0: Well, when he was a young boy, he was the little runt of the family with his brothers. And while his brothers and his dad was engaged with the affairs of the day in government and engaged with this battle against the Philistines, little David was supposed to stay back and take care of the flocks. But one day he heard the commotion going on, and he felt that he could take a stone, and the accuracy that he developed by his training using a slingshot, he thought he could take out the giant with one shot, and that's exactly what he did.
1: That's all true. That's all true.
0: Why don't you just tell me what you're getting at? Because I'm not getting there. I'm not catching it yet.
1: You're on the right track. What I'm saying is this. And I love David. Okay, because that was the greatest sales job in the world. A 17-year-old boy convincing the king that he can go out there and kill Goliath. But what I was getting at was Samuel was the prophet. Was the prophet. Okay, and then the people said, "We want a king." Like everybody, we want a king. And then God told Samuel, he said, don't be mad, they rejected me. The Lord told Samuel, don't be mad at the Lord told Samuel, they rejected me. I'm the king. I'm the king of kings. Okay. But now,
0: I'll give those fools what they want. Go ahead.
1: right. I'll give them. So Saul, who looked good, tall, all that, you know, this and that, and they made him king. And then in the Bible, there's only a few times when the Bible says, and it grieved the Lord that he made Saul king. Saul went to battle, and he didn't kill everything that God told him to kill, and he took some rams and some bulls and some stuff that he thought was good. That was number one. Then on top of that, he was going into battle instead of waiting for Samuel. He did the burnt offering that he wasn't supposed to do. And that really sent God. And God said, I'm over this guy. He's out. Now, you're not going to stop God's plan. And then the shepherd boy came along. Okay. And he goes to battle. My point is this, Donald, you're supposed to listen to Jesus. See, Bill, when you called the election on 2016 and you were there overnight calling and I listened to it. Nobody knows more about the election from 2010 on to this day. Okay. Now Jesus told me what to do. I could do a Trump rally better than Trump because Jesus told me what to do. And I called and told him what to say. So my point, and I'm giving Jesus all the glory. My book is about Jesus beating these people. My book is about Jesus. Only Jesus can beat all the forces of Satan, the media, the print media, the social media, all that. So Donald, your job, you're not listening to Jesus. Jesus wants his enemies defeated. Jesus wants you to take the oil. To the victor go the spoils. Jesus wants you to go to Iran, annihilate. Now quit talking about annihilating these people, these barbarians, and annihilate them. That's the before the midterms. before the midterms and take the oil and lower prices and bring our ships and our cargo and pay our military, give them a bonus and bless the American people. Now, you can do what you want to do, Donald, and not listen to Jesus like King Saul, or you can do what Jesus wants you to do and listen to him and defend Israel, defend our country, and take to the victor go the spoils. That's the difference. Now, I'll be out there, okay, because I'm telling everybody, just in case Donald doesn't have the guts, okay? Sometimes bosses don't have the guts to make moves like that. You got to go to church. You got to pray that Donald will bow up, okay, that Donald won't listen to bad advice, okay, and that Donald will listen to Jesus. Jesus, everything Donald's done, Jesus told him to do. Okay, Donald still doesn't understand the Supreme Crooks, aka the Supreme Court, has ruled unrighteously. Okay, and the Federal Reserve, in my opinion, has ruled unrighteously. Okay, because we have $14 trillion worth of gold, and they should be lowering interest rates. So, but the bottom line is this, Donald, and Donald is the difference maker. Okay, Donald won Michigan by 12 points. Donald won Florida by landslide. So you got to get out there and you got to go back on the campaign trail. And you got to talk about the greatness of America. But if you want to make Jesus, Donald, you don't have to make us happy. You have to make Jesus happy. Okay? That he's the majority. And Jesus wants you to take the oil from Venezuela, take the oil from Iran, and annihilate these enemies. Bill, I'll answer any questions you may have.
0: No, I'm good, man. I appreciate you. Good Friday afternoon. And let me just say this. I'm very particular, Todd, about when I talk about a poll. And my motivation today is if there was a poll that said that, say, Byron Donalds was way ahead of Jolly that Byron Donalds was way behind Jolly, I probably would have passed over it. But because it's a poll that basically the messaging, the signaling is this is very, very tight. Well, the message I want to give our listeners is when I ran, no matter what the poll said, I always, and the good advice is to run like you're 10 points down or run like you're getting ready to get pushed off the cliff. So my motivation today, since the message was very close, dead heat, whatever, the message is that's why, whether it's accurate or not, it's a reminder that we have to get ready to vote, and you need to poll your friends and family and encourage them to get out and vote. And so just a little clarification.
1: I love what you said there, Bill. 15 seconds real quick. Let me say this. Okay, Team Jesus needs to get out there and vote. Vote on the first day.
0: Yes, sir.
1: I'll be out there first or second day when the polls are open. I'll go in, bring my valid ID, and vote. Okay, Team Jesus. If you love Jesus, if you love God, you know, Bill, you know, our cops are out there picking up these wackos who are online trying to hook up with young girls. And then the school board is over here. Did you see the preacher over here in Hillsborough County who went there and read some of the stuff that second graders are dishonest? I want these books out of here. This is disgusting. Okay. Yep. It's unholy. Okay. We got our cops out there arresting these whack jobs. And then we got books in school in our second grade that parents don't want to even read. So come on, man. So, and to close out, let me say something to Tampa. Okay, I love Tampa. I got that stadium approved at city council. It's all over TikTok. Okay, but you can't count on somebody else to do the job. Okay, you have to get down in the mud and get down and do it and get down there and make sure you bring some people to vote and get down there and vote. Bring your valid ID and stand up for Jesus. I'm counting on everybody, not only in Tampa, not only in Florida, but in the United States. Peace, Bill.
0: All right, that's Todd in Tampa. A little extended version this afternoon, but we appreciate Todd. Always livens up the show and always spot on. Phone lines are open, 877-943-9673. Well, I want to talk a little bit about a proposal by our Attorney General, Steve Uthmeyer. And it's a bill that I'm looking forward to supporting if we have someone to file a bill for the next legislature, to file this bill in some form to get it going in the next legislative session. And it is the Florida Anti-Spam Communications Act. So I got a question for you. How many of you have a cell phone? How many of you receive cell phone calls, text messages, and then those of you that have a landline? Is there anybody out there that's getting sick and tired of being sick and tired of all the scam cell phone calls and all the scam text messages you're getting? Does it seem like these calls and text messages are increasing in number? Do you wish that somebody, somehow, or something could be done about it? Well, I'm here to tell you we may have, and indeed I think we do have, the first step. Our Florida Attorney General, James Uthmeyer, is calling on legislators in the Florida legislature to act. Now, we're going to be voting on both Florida House members and Florida senators in the next few days. And right now, the conservatives have a supermajority in the Florida House and the Florida Senate. I do not foresee that that storyline is going to change once all the votes are counted. I believe the conservatives will control handily the Florida House and the Florida Senate. And it is my prayer, hope, divine wish that Byron Donalds will be selected by a majority of the people of Florida to continue the conservative framework and the success this state has had for many, many years under leaders of that framework. Well, our Attorney General, Steve Uthmeyer, wants to stiffen the penalties for the scams. And this is the key. He wants to step up charges in some of these cases to felonies. That's right, felony charges. You know, we in politics know all about something called robocalls. And I'm going to say that we used to call them robocalls. I know that experts in the field still use the term robocall. And some of you may say, well, what do you mean when you say robocall? Well, you know, for years we've had these automatic dialers. It's not a human person. It is a computer program that was designed to work off a phone caller and hundreds and thousands of phone numbers were inputted into these software programs, and these calls would go out, you know, one right after another, day after day, week after year, month after month, year after year. And the robocalls are particularly deployed during elections, and especially, you got to be careful, it's Friday afternoon. You've worked hard. You've gotten home. Your phone rings about 7:30. You pick it up. It's an automated call. Hey, Bill Bunkley here, Citizens for Good Government. We wanted to make sure you know of the latest things that we have uncovered about candidate so-and-so. Can you believe candidate so-and-so did this, this, this, this, and this? Well, we need your help. If you haven't voted, or you're going to early vote this weekend, or you're going to vote next Tuesday, we need you to vote against so-and-so, because with these new revelations, we've got to make sure that he or she never sees the light of day of being elected to office. And folks, that automated robocall could be just as wrong and as much of a liar as anything else. Now, keep in mind, these robocalls, even before the beast of AI, just kind of spice it up a little bit, hundreds of phone calls and text solicitations are already happening. Now, the scammers are already implementing AI technology. This is like making these automated calls and putting them on warp speed. And be careful, because they can be deceptive and they can be impersonators. Now, we've got this AI technology, and you may hear the voice of somebody, oh, that's Bill Bunkley. Well, be careful. Might not be me recording that message, because they can duplicate my voice. They can duplicate your voice. And they're, believe it or not, they're putting out some of these scam calls saying that you have a warrant for your arrest. And sometimes they'd be very convincing. Well, you know, you had that incident years ago, and you know, there's an outstanding warrant, and you know, they may find out that you traveled to New York from New York. And you're saying, man, I don't have a warrant. So what do you do? The first thing is, man, I gotta make this right. And you take the bait. Just like a beautiful, beautiful largemouth bass. 8-9 pounder. Kind of hanging out under the lily pads. And you drop that purple worm right on top of that lily pad, and it's a bottom bait where you kind of, you know, flick your rod back and forth to make it show the action of like a worm in the water. And man, you haven't lived until you've been fishing with either that or maybe a Rapala or a top water plug. Fishermen know what I'm talking about. And bam, that big mouth bass, they take that bait and run. Adrenaline rush for sure, especially for a big one. Well, you know, same thing. When you hear that, you react, you call that telephone number. Hey, I don't have a warrant or whatever. It's too late. Well, I want you to start thinking about the Florida Anti-Spam Communications Act. It would be some new legislation if filed by a member or members of the legislature, hopefully House and Senate. If it's adopted, it would move these high volume or high loss cases. You know, high volume, what AI is using, and they're using impersonating people's voices and the scare tactics, or a particular one that evil is working good, which is bad, and there's a lot of high-loss cases. Well, they would craft language that would trigger the Florida statutes to bring that in at the felony level. Now, what happens at the felony level? Not just businesses or polling firms or political consultants, but individuals behind these schemes could be tried as felons. And as felons, you're gonna do the crime, you're gonna do the time. And so we might start putting people in jail. Right now, it's a simple slap on the wrist. You know, misdemeanors. Little misdemeanor, oh, you ripped off a bunch of seniors. Yeah, you're guilty. You're going to pay a $500 penalty, and you've got a misdemeanor on your record. No, if we want to get tough, we get tough with the felonies. So I urge right here today, the next legislative session, to take up and pass this much, much, much, much needed legislation. And remember, facing felony jail time will curb these scammers. I'm Bill Bunkley. This is The Briefing. I'll be right back.

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We're back. I'm Bill Bunkley, live from Tampa. This is the Bill Bunkley Show, the briefing here on Salem Radio Central Florida. Well, we're about to wrap up hour number one on this Friday afternoon. We got hour number two coming up in a moment. You know, coming up on October 1st, it is Take Your Bible to School Day. And Focus on the Family was central in getting this day of recognition launched all across America. Today, it's a big success. But we're going to talk about that today. We're going to talk about the importance of your children, if you're Christ followers, to bring their Bible to school, which is totally protected by the U.S. Constitution. And we'll tell you about a special website that Focus on the Family has set up to be able to plug in not only on that day, but to be part of the movement year-round. That's coming up at the top of the hour, or right in just a moment after the break. And then we're going to go from Colorado Springs, Colorado, home of Focus on the Family, out to the Hollywood area. And again, today we're going to be joined by Dr. Ted Baer with Movie Guide. Now, a couple of topics I want to tell you about. Newsmax has a special edition programming about the life of America's pastor, Dr. Billy Graham. And we're going to be talking about that you can take advantage of by going to Newsmax and seeing the story about how God used this wonderful human being to be a lighthouse for so many years. And even now, after he's gone home to be with the Lord with his beloved wife, Ruth, he and the organization is still making a difference. And Franklin Graham is going to be part of television special that you can tune into. And for the Christian folk, well, you remember the Chronicles of Narnia. You remember the movie. Well, the next installment of Narnia is on the board and is going to be coming to movie theaters in the future. But if you're a Christ follower, you may not like some of the changes that Dr. Ted Baer has already become aware of, and a significant one that I think you might want to know the facts of what's going on behind the scenes. He'll be with us half past the hour for that briefing as well. So on this Friday afternoon, we have a whole lot more to talk about as we've got to hour number two coming in on the books. Well, as we wrap up hour number one, I want to remind you, if you have moved to Florida and you have not registered to vote, please register to vote next Monday or Tuesday. Let's get that done. This is all hands on deck. If you are serious about your conservative thoughts and beliefs, if you believe in conservative leadership at all levels of government, we need all hands on board to be registered and ready to vote and, of course, to vote. And remember that when you come to Florida, you're very important, and you came here for a lot of the conservative reasons that drew you here, including fabulous weather, fabulous beaches, parks and recreation, and thanks to New York, a lot of job opportunities as well. But remember, it's our responsibility to a vote, and I hope that you will get registered and ready to do that. Well, we're going to take a break on the Bill Bunkley Show. Again, we're live from Tampa. More programming coming up in a moment. I'll be right back.

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1: Washington. Vice President J.D. Vance traveled to Iowa for the second time this year to campaign for Republican majorities in Congress and the governor's mansion. He told voters in Council Bluffs that the Republican candidate for governor, Zach Lane, always has something smart to say.
2: But I'm going to tell you something else about Zach Lane. A lot of people who run for governor spend 20 years learning how to say nothing. And some politicians are very good at it. AOC. Zach does not have that problem.
1: And control of Congress is coming down to the final stretch. Willie Nelson has the details.
3: 7 weeks from Election Day, Republicans say they can still hold the House and Senate. The GOP case is Trump rallies, stronger fundraising, and a fired-up base turning out against Democratic policies. The Senate path they are selling is 52 to 54 seats, holding the seats they already have and flipping Michigan. The usual midterm loss for the president's party is being treated as a hurdle, not a done deal. Willie Nelson, the White House.
1: Also at SRNNews.com, one of the biggest names in finance and investing, Warren Buffett stepping down as chairman of Berkshire Hathaway after leading the $1 trillion conglomerate for more than six decades.
4: Warren Buffett is taking on a new role as chairman emeritus of Berkshire Hathaway after serving as chairman since 1970. His son Howard will become the company's new chairman as part of a long-planned succession. The 96-year-old, known to many financial market followers as the Oracle of Omaha, will remain a director. Buffett says he's confident with CEO Greg Abel and his son Howard as they lead Berkshire Hathaway. In a letter to shareholders, Buffett said he still has the best job in the world and that he's never felt better about what comes next. I'm Marcela Sanchez.
1: On Wall Street, it's a mixed bag. The Dow right now off 102 points. NASDAQ up just a bit, up about 3 points at this hour. This is SRN News.
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12: This afternoon, expect cloudy skies with scattered thunderstorms in some areas. The high will reach 91. Tonight, there will be a chance of a thunderstorm early in the evening, then turning partly cloudy. The low will be 74. Tomorrow, anticipate a mix of clouds and sun with the possibility of a heavy thunderstorm in the afternoon. The high will once again be 91. I'm meteorologist Jason Catarina. That's your exclusive AccuWeather forecast on AM 930, The Answer.
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14: 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And now, the president of the Florida Ethics and Religious Liberties Commission. 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
15: Welcome back. Live from Tampa, I'm Bill Bunkley, and this is the Bill Bunkley Show as we're broadcasting all across Central Florida, from the Gulf of America all the way to the Atlantic Ocean. And we're delighted that you're with us today. When you tune in each Friday afternoon at this time, you know we have a very special segment that we do each and every week. And it is a time that we drill down a little bit further with our friends with Focus on the Family. And of course, you tune in each weekday to be able to get the daily programming from Dr. Jim Daly and his team. But what we like to do is on Friday afternoon is take a little extra time to just drill down on some interesting topics, important topics. And I want you to mark your calendar, because just around the corner on October the 1st, we're at that time of the year again for you and your children and grandchildren to prepare for them to bring their Bible to school day. That's on October the 1st. And I got to tell you, Focus on the Family is absolutely a major player in the beginning and also ongoing. In a moment, we're going to have a chance to talk with Emerson Collins, and he is the program manager for the Bring Your Bible to School Day and the Live It Up Challenge there at Focus on the Family. But first, I want to remind you that Focus on the Family is a 501c3 ministry, and they depend on our contributions to do the great work that they do. Now, when you go to movieguide.com, that website, I always tell my audience before you go there, if you're dealing with a particular challenge or you're looking for God's leadership or what God has to say, I always say first step is to, and nowadays with Google and all the AI search engines, they're pretty good about being accurate about, give me a Bible verse on this or that. And when they give it to you, they can go to your Bible and say, yep, that's exactly what it is. No mistakes. But research what your particular situation is first throughout the pages of the Old and the New Testament. And then when you're complete with that, then go to focusonthefamily.com, put in the same subjects there, because there's a lot of explanation. There's a lot of practical tips. There's so much more there. And there are no paywalls with the website there at Focus on the Family. 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And for you to go right now, it's absolutely free. 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In fact, it is a multi-million dollar charitable organization with Jesus Christ at the center of their work, with a very sound theological base. And so even though there's not a paywall, this is a very, very expensive ministry to maintain. So we want to invite you to give. And it's very easy. When you go to focusonthefamily.com, all you have to do is add /give. focusonthefamily.com/give, and you can give right there and be a part of this great ministry. And so maybe you could give a gift for so many others that may not be able to afford a gift. But to have this resource at your fingertips 24/7

0: And he's the point person this year for what's going to be a great event October the 1st. And Emerson, it's good to have you with us this afternoon.
1: Bill, thank you so much for having me.
0: Take us back in history. If someone's tuning in for the first time, or maybe somebody's a new Christian, how far back does this idea to have an organized effort on a particular day for students all across America to bring their Bible to school? Unpack how this opened up for us.
1: Yeah, so Focus on the Family started Bring Your Bible to School Day in 2014 with an effort, a goal of bringing Bibles back into schools. It's the most important book ever in all of history. And so it's worth studying. It's worth having in our schools. And more than that, it's worth knowing our Lord and Savior, Jesus Christ. And so in 2014, Focus on the Family started Bring Your Bible to School Day, where students could exercise their First Amendment rights and bring their Bibles to school and even have a conversation about Christ and the gospel. That first year in 2014, we had 8,000 students participate. And just last year in 2025, we had 1.3 million students across the nation bringing their Bibles to school, bringing a message of hope and life to a place that so desperately needs it.
0: Emerson Collins, here in Florida, we've had many years of conservative leadership in our governor's office. We've had a supermajority of conservatives, both in the Florida House and the Florida Senate. We have not really had issues as of late of any real misunderstanding by schools when students are bringing their Bible. That hasn't always been the case. So give us a little bit of a snapshot. How are we doing with the understanding that this is a protected activity under the First Amendment to the United States Constitution? Do we still have places where other places in the country where they hassle the kids about bringing the Bible to school?
1: Well, Bill, first, praise the Lord that you're not facing some of these issues in Florida. But you're right. We are still facing some issues with schools across the nation, more on an individual case-by-case basis. I get all those stories every year of students who have their Bibles confiscated by teachers or by principals who are unaware that they are exercising their First Amendment rights, that they are protected under the First Amendment to bring their Bible to school, to have a respectful conversation about Christ and the gospel with their friends. If you're looking to participate this year, maybe you're hesitant, know that you are protected under the First Amendment. Your child can bring their Bible to school with them. They, as long as you're not disrupting the learning that is happening in the school place in the classroom, you can still pull out your Bible during a free reading period or a reading time. Sometimes even, and I want to speak to the other side of this, the hopeful side, teachers sometimes see the Bible on a student's desk and will use it for reading time. So Bill, we see things all across the board, and that's actually why we work with the Alliance Defending Freedom. For those students who do face some resistance on the day, we reach out to those schools, we remind them that the student is protected, and we want the student to have a great experience sharing their faith and bringing their Bible.
0: You know, it comes to mind that one of the reasons to do this is it is a great outreach. It's a great opportunity to have a reminder, just a visual reminder. But talk also, Emerson, about the experience for the student. And that is a student that is at the point in their spiritual development that they are in the Word. And they want to bring that word to school, because everything in the culture, everything is in the environment. And as I said in the earlier segment, that Satan is really so deceptive and really wants to take subtle ways. If he can keep Christians, including students, if he can kind of keep them quiet, like, you know, keep your religion to yourself, believe what you want to believe, but don't spread it anywhere, because that's just not the right thing to do. Talk about how this is an educational tool for these students to understand not only their First Amendment rights, but to get comfortable with being open about the gospel and the word in an open setting. And we've got about 2 minutes left in our first segment.
1: Okay. Yeah. So, Bill, I don't even have to over-spiritualize this at all. We have research showing that the protege effect is true, that when you teach something, you become more confident in teaching it or sharing it with others. And that is exactly true for our students as well. When they've developed to a point where they feel confident to share and to teach

0: their faith to their fellow friends and peers, it solidifies the learning that is within them. And it solidifies their faith as well in Jesus Christ and in his word. Of course, not all of us have the answers to every single question. That's why we created conversation guides and answers to tough questions on our website. Want to prepare you for the day, but encourage your kids to share their faith, and it will solidify their beliefs in Jesus Christ.
1: Now, it's very easy to do, and some of you might even want to check in with the teacher if you've got a single teacher with some of the lower grades, and of course, the administrators, if it's middle school or high school, just to double check and say, hey, just want to let you know, October 1st is the day that we're going to celebrate by bringing our Bible to school. Some of you might be a little bit proactive and just remind the administration, excuse me, about the important day that's coming up. Now, we're going to take a break, but in a moment, we may have an opportunity this year for the White House to get involved. And if the White House were to get involved in a proactive way before the event, that also would help send a signal, not only the support by the White House, but also a reminder that this is a constitutional protective act that these students are doing. So we're going to get into that in just a moment with our guest today, Emerson Collins, who's the program manager for Bring Your Bible to School Day. Again, that day is October the 1st. That's October the 1st is the day to bring it to school. So we're going to take a break, reminding you right now that website is focusonthefamily.com, focusonthefamily.com. And if you would like to give to this very essential ministry, that's focusonthefamily.com/give, focusonthefamily.com/give. More of the Bill Monkley Show, The Briefing, live from Tampa. Don't go away. We'll be right back.

0: or three.
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2: I'm meteorologist Jason Catarina with your KFC weekend weather update. Saturday will be mostly cloudy with an afternoon and evening thunderstorm in spots, high 87. 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

0: 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You can catch the show anywhere in Florida, all around the nation, in fact, all around the globe. 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Well, this is our regular weekly segment with our friends at Focus on the Family. And reminding you that today we're talking about Bring Your Bible to School Day. Mark your calendars for October the 1st. That's the day that students all around America and right here in Florida, they're going to be showing their show of support for the gospel and for their Lord and Savior, Jesus Christ. 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And Emerson Collins, of course, is back with us for segment number two, program manager for Bring Your Bible to School Day and to Live It Challenge. And so I want to get back to Emerson. Now, I know you're working on this, and I don't want to I don't want to jump the gun or get ahead of a story, but I know that you guys are working for the possibility of President Donald Trump could be encouraged to accept a request to produce a White House national proclamation signaling the support for the Bring Your Bible to School Day. Tell us about this. It's pretty exciting.
1: Yeah, Bill. So we are pushing for a White House proclamation of Bring Your Bible to School Day. Be the first Thursday of October every single year for students to bring their Bible to school and express their faith. I mean, especially as we celebrate the 250th of our nation, we're looking back to the founding of our nation. We're appreciating it. What a year it would be to have a proclamation like this one to celebrate our religious freedoms, our First Amendment rights here in this country, and of course, our founding values that are deeply rooted in God's Word. In his scripture, our nation was founded on these things, and it was founded for a Christian people, even to uphold these laws and to observe these truths that are self-evident, that are gifted to us by our Father in heaven. It is a beautiful thing that we get to celebrate the Word of God as such a core thing within this country. And so that's why we're pursuing the White House proclamation this year. Of course, I think with our current administration, it may be easier than some previous years, but with any sort of proclamation, we want to see God's name glorified. That's why we're doing interviews like this one, because we want to get the word out about how awesome God's word is and how deserving God is to be spoken of and spoken highly of in our schools. And he's worth sharing. He's worth talking about. And so that's what we do at Focus on the Family. Focus on the Family. We help families thrive in Christ. We've acknowledged that Bring Your Bible to School Day is so important. It's important enough that we would pursue a White House proclamation.
0: Now, we've got about 2 weeks left. Again, this date is October the 1st. And so, Emerson, I know you're knee deep with all of what you're doing to roll this out. But I give a little bit of a hint here. I bet you if there was a contact made to Governor Ron DeSantis, the governor of the free state of Florida, who is very supportive of men and women of faith, also very well aware of Focus on the Family, you might want to give a little bit of a request to him, because who knows, maybe the governor would, he does proclamations on a regular basis. I think maybe you might be able to get a proclamation from the governor of Florida of the same thing about this Bring Your Bible to School Day. So just a little side note, if you or someone there has got a little bit of time to drop that note or make that call. And again, the website, if you want to find out more and really want to encourage you to encourage your son or daughter to participate, it's www.bringyourbible.org. That's bringyourbible.org. You know, you mentioned some numbers earlier. Sometimes people have a curiosity. Well, how do they know such and such a thousands or millions did this, that, or the other? What are you using in terms of kind of like behind the scenes? Let's pull the curtain back on the back shop of Focus on the Family. Tell us how you are able to come up with this kind of data.
1: Yeah, Bill, we don't just pull a number out of our hat. We do count the signups we get every single year. But as with any event, not everyone who signs up participates, and not everyone who participates signs up. With a word of mouth event like this one, people are listening right now may bring their Bibles, but forget to sign up on our website. So every year we conduct a national research survey to get a good representation of everyone across the U.S. And we ask them, hey, did you hear about Bring Your Bible to School Day? And did you participate? We survey thousands of people across the nation. And we extrapolate that to get our final participation number every single year.
0: Hmm. And, you know, when the kids have that Bible, and if they're able to just sort of place that Bible on their desk, if they're in the lower grades, they're going to be in the same classroom. I know at some time they're probably going to be asked to clear the desk because of the other projects that they're doing, and that's wholly appropriate. In other situations, especially you get into middle school and high school where you're changing classes, you might just kind of set that Bible out as things get started. And what it does, it produces a conversation starter. Oftentimes. So talk a little bit about that, because we are teaching our young people how to be courageous in their faith. We're also, hopefully, parents teaching them how to act when someone is aware that they're a Christian, because, again, Jesus never forced anybody to follow him or believe him. It's all a personal choice. And courtesy and respect is all built into this. All of that is part of this teaching opportunity here, isn't it?
1: That's exactly right, Bill. We're representatives of Jesus Christ. And as the representative of him, we should conduct ourselves in a way that would bring glory to Jesus, that when people see us, when they see the way we talk and interact with others, they can feel the love of Christ. So what you're hitting on is really important, actually, especially for our students. When you're participating in Bring Your Bible to School Day, the key word here is non-disruptively. We're not stopping the learning that's happening in our schools. We're not standing on our desks and screaming. We are respectfully bringing our Bibles as representatives of Christ. There is a beauty to a calm confidence in God's word. So bring your Bible, hold it confidently with you, bring it from class to class. If someone asks you about it, you can have a conversation with them. If you have a free period, you can pull it out and read it. Even during your lunchtime, you can pull out your Bible. That's and right. You can have a Bible study. Actually, if we have a minute, I would love to share a story about little David in Michigan who did exactly that. He pulled out his Bible during lunch and friends gathered around him. He actually started a Bible study in this little Michigan school that now has been going for 2 years because he just pulled out his Bible during lunch. You never know what God is going to do with these small acts of faith, this calm confidence in his word.
0: And I want to be very clear. Do not encourage your children to interfere with instructive time in the classroom. You can bring your Bible, you can have it there, you can have it on your desk, but when it's time for the classroom instruction or time for physical education or what, that's kind of gone by the wayside, unfortunately. I'm kind of dating myself, but you get the idea. Now, there's opportunities, in between classes shortly, opportunities before school if they're early. Maybe your bus gets there early. Maybe they can go to some schools have the free breakfast opportunity. You can maybe suggest your child to go and open up their favorite story there. Same thing at lunchtime. Same thing if they're there after school. Just don't be disruptive of the teaching. In about 45 seconds, Emerson, you know, we talked about the Live It Up Challenge. Some people may not know what that is. Could you quickly just tell us what that is before our time expires?
1: Of course, yeah. The Live It Challenge actually is a program birthed out of Bring Your Bible to School Day, designed to keep the momentum and the faith growing of your student all year round. We have challenges each month, like Bring Your Bible to School Day, to continue this momentum. And we also answer tough questions that students are facing about the Bible. We answer questions like, what does the Bible say about tattoos? What does it say about friendship or video games or sexuality even? Tough questions that students are facing these days in their schools. We want to search the Word. We want to teach them how to read their Bibles and continue the momentum of Bring Your Bible to School Day all year round. That's why we created the Live It Challenge.
0: And I'm assuming when they go to www.bringyourbible.org, bringyourbible.org, that special website, there are links to be able to go to the follow-up there program for the Live It Challenge.
1: That's right. Everything is right there. Conversation guides. We have a legal memo you can give your principal or teacher before the day. We have a poster. We have everything you could possibly need. And even if you're a parent or teacher wanting to know how you can get involved, we have resources for you, too. So head over to bringyourbible.org.
0: All right. Well, I'll tell you what, Emerson Collins, great job. Another one of the fantastic personnel there serving the Lord at Focus on the Family. So go to that website, bringyourbible.org. Get involved, get in the game. And with that, Emerson, thanks so much for the briefing this afternoon.
1: Thanks, Bill. God bless.
0: God bless you. I'm Bill Bunkley. More of the briefing in a moment. I'll be right back.

0: With SRN News, I'm Bob Agnew in Washington. Anthropic has announced that its AI model Claude is significantly aiding in the development of its own successor. Claude is handling 26% of the model research and development for Anthropic, completing tasks under human supervision. Claude is not fully autonomous, but it does collaborate on about 90% of the company's research and development at this point. In-person voting for this year's midterm elections is underway. Today marks the start of early voting in Virginia, and voters in a few other states, including Minnesota and South Dakota, they can now cast absentee ballots in person. Warren Buffett is stepping down as chairman of Berkshire Hathaway in the next step of a transition. At the top of the $1 trillion conglomerate, he led for more than six decades. It was a mixed close on Wall Street. The Dow struggled all session long and closed down 95 points. The Nasdaq bounced back. It closed up about 100. This is SRN News.
1: In a recent
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7: This afternoon, expect cloudy skies with scattered thunderstorms in some areas. The high will reach 91. Tonight, there will be a chance of a thunderstorm early in the evening, then turning partly cloudy. The low will be 74. Tomorrow, anticipate a mix of clouds and sun with the possibility of a heavy thunderstorm in the afternoon. The high will once again be 91. I'm meteorologist Jason Catarina. That's your exclusive AccuWeather forecast on AM 930, The Answer.

0: We're back. I'm Bill Bunkley, live from Tampa, and this is the briefing on Salem Radio, broadcasting all across Central Florida. And if you're one of our regular family members, the Bill Bunkley Show or Salem Radio, you know that each Friday afternoon at this time, we pull over and park with our great friends out on the West Coast, out in the Hollywood area, talking about movies and entertainment. I'm talking about Movie Guide. Now, if movieguide.org, that's movieguide.org, is not a favorite on your home or office PC, it really should be, and I ask you to mark that up. And also, they have two great apps, whether you're Apple phone or Android like myself, and it would behoove you to download the Movie Guide app. Why? Well, we're getting into season where we're going to have some of those releases that are a little bit bigger, a little bit more widely promoted, movies you may want to see. And when you're out and about, I know like us, we may be fitting a movie in our schedule. And even though I have a chance to talk with the experts every week at Movie Guide about the movies, whether they're appropriate or inappropriate, how good they are or how bad they are, you know, I have to refresh myself. So that way, if you're on the go, you've got the Movie Guide app, or at the office or at home, you pop on the PC, look at the movie that you're thinking about seeing and get the full scoop before you go. Now, in addition to that, I enjoy getting their emails once a week that I signed up for. Always interesting information about sometimes movies, stars, etc., other topics. You can sign up and get that email right in your box every week, once a week. And subscribe on YouTube to the Movie Guide channel, because they are doing interviews all the time. Oftentimes, they're doing interviews on the red carpet. They're talking to producers, directors, they're talking to actors. And so you can get a lot more interesting information about some of the people and the movies that interest you the most, and you can get it there. Now, last but not least, Movie Guide is a 501c3 charitable ministry. All your gifts to Movie Guide are tax deductible if you need that deduction over the standard deduction. And so when you go to movieguide.org, you look at the heading, and the three tabs that we deal with is the review tab, the news tab, and the most important one, I think, is the give tab. It's on the far right with the blue background. Why? Well, the story of Movie Guide and giving us great reviews is just half the story. But in fact, the more important story is the other half of the work they do. And that is, we're fortunate again to have the founder and publisher with us today, Dr. Ted Baer. And he is well renowned in all aspects of the motion picture business. He comes from a motion picture family. His dad starred in many Hollywood movies, especially Westerns. But he has been with his colleagues and his family there at Movie Guide. They are constantly keeping a tab. They are constantly running reports, gathering data that he takes to the Hollywood studios and the key players in the movie making business, demonstrating over and over how important it is to focus on family-friendly films, not only because they're good and enriching, but they're also profitable and also Christian-oriented, faith-based movies. And Dr. Baer teaches movie. He teaches cognitive development, which is very important to those making movies, especially when the minds of the young children. And he has basically been involved in just about every person, be it a producer or director or anyone involved with Christian movies. He has been right there on the front lines for years and years, helping them to develop their craft and, of course, the products that most adequately portray our Lord and Savior Jesus Christ. Now, they really depend on all of us with our contributions to stay strong. So if you have any idea of the impact of entertainment and especially over the last several decades, you know that we have to keep swinging that bat to keep our values in front of these folks. And when you give a gift right now at movieguide.org and click on that blue banner that says give, you are part of the team that is helping to put the watchman on the wall, keep the watchman on the wall, especially for your kids and grandkids that are growing up, because we want to continue to tell the story about how important it is for the type of movies of our audience that they continue to be done and done very well. Well, today we're excited to have Dr. Bear with us. And Dr. Bear, we're going to talk about somebody that's very, very dear to my heart in just a moment. But first off, welcome to the broadcast.
1: Oh, it's always great to be with you. You make my Friday a better day, and then the weekend gets better. So thank you.
0: Well, we're going to make it real good today because I'm honored to lead off with our first topic this afternoon. It has to do with Newsmax, and it has to do with a special program on the life and legacy of the evangelist, Dr. Billy Graham. It's entitled Light and Fire, the Billy Graham Story. And it includes, among other things, interviews with his son, Franklin Graham. I know that you guys are well aware of this. Tell us a little bit about this opportunity that people can tune into on Newsmax.
1: Well, Billy Graham is a friend of all of ours, and you know the story. I think it was the year that you interviewed me at NRB, National Religious Broadcasters. I got a call that invited me to the funeral for Billy Graham, and I was in Nashville, and then I had to do Governor Huckabee's program that evening. So I found somebody, a friend, who would fly me to Charlotte for the funeral and then fly me back so I could do the Huckabee program. And of course, I did that only because Billy Graham said if I didn't come to his funeral, he wouldn't come to mine. But beside that humor, which, you know, I loved him. He was a wonderful person, and we all loved him. This is an excellent documentary. It's an excellent overview of Billy Graham's life. For many years, I was asked about doing a drama about Billy Graham. It's hard to do because it's hard to find the flaws that'll give you the character arc. He was a mighty man of God. He was dedicated by God. He came to Christ in a very powerful way at Mordecai Ham's sermons and his tent revival meeting. But he really committed himself to the Bible out in the woods at the famous tree. And this tells that whole story. So if you don't know the story of Billy Graham, you should see it. If you do know the story, your children should see it and your family should see it. I recommend it. Michael Emerson, who directed it and wrote it, actually comes in and teaches my class. He's one of the teachers. So I recommend it highly.
0: Well, the team came here to Tampa Stadium, on two different occasions. And as a young man, I really had a great opportunity because in the volunteer corps that was put together, I was selected to assist Dr. Graham and the leadership team while they were here for their whatever the days were. I can't remember. I can't remember whether it was the first crusade or second crusade, but I had a chance to just spend some time and observe up close and personal Dr. Billy Graham. And to tell you that he had an impact on my life would be an understatement. So I encourage you to tune in to Newsmax TV. Check the schedule for the upcoming airtimes of the documentaries and the specials that are dedicated to America's pastor. And of course, that is Dr. Billy Graham. Well, next up, we want to talk a little bit about the next in the series. You may remember Narnia. Well, Narnia is coming back with a new edition, but it comes with some controversy. Dr. Bear, give us the scoop on this.
1: Well, you know, once upon a time, I was head of the organization that actually produced the version of Narnia for CBS television. And it was a major work, being the person who is sort of the theological supervisor beside being the president of the organization, because everybody wanted to take it in a different direction. The animator who was also doing Peanuts complained that Charles Schulz and I both witnessed to him all the time. He was one of my favorite people, but he wanted Lucy to fight and Lucy to revive Aslan with a potion. And I got a lot of letters, and one of the letters, thousands of letters, said that the man had been nagged by his wife for many years about Aslan, about Jesus, to accept Jesus, and it wasn't until he saw The Lion, the Witch, and the Wardrobe that he came to Christ and understood it. So this version, Greta Gerwig told me about 3 years ago that she loved my version. But, you know, she's a big filmmaker, and big filmmakers like Christopher Nolan, who completely reoriented the Odyssey. She's reorienting the Magician's Nephew, and she's putting Meryl Streep's voice as the voice of Aslan, which, of course, is Jesus. And this is a theological problem. I'm not going to go into whether the movie's going to succeed or not. She's such a great filmmaker. Like Barbie was one of the biggest grossing movies of all time. I think the movie's going to succeed, but that makes it worse for our kids, because we don't want them to think that God is something that he's not. God is our father. He adopts us as our father. He cares for us as our father. He adopts us into a family through the death and resurrection of Jesus Christ, who is his son. It's not some Da Vinci Code weirdness going on here. This is very clear what the Bible says about it, and he's not some trans character. So Aslan is being put in a position that if your kids watch it, he or she is going to get a completely different view of who God is than what C.S. Lewis intended. And C.S. Lewis would be a set. I'm very good friends with C.S. Lewis's stepson and his son, and they've been worried about it for 2 years. And I just stayed with his C.S. Lewis's stepson's son. C.S. Lewis's stepson is the godfather of my granddaughter, and also of my oldest granddaughter, and also of my daughter-in-law. So where they're concerned, I'm trying to help them, and it's going to be a big issue. But what your audience needs to know is just don't buy in. This is a marketing ploy, so don't buy into the marketing ploy. Find out the truth. It'll set them free.
0: For my audience, know that in the world we live in, there are great deceptions. Deceptions large and small. And know that our adversary, Satan, the devil, uses people. And a lot of times they may not even know they're being used. But this little deception about introducing a female voice, regardless of who the female is, when so much of what we know about the relationship of Father, not only Father, Son, Holy Ghost, but our relationship with our Heavenly Father, and as a Father, how He watches over us. So I just want to put you on a little bit of notice that many of you will say, hey, Nardi is coming out. Well, just be wise. Look at the review when it comes up on Movie Guide. It's not up today, obviously. But just know that these little deceiving things is what we deal with in the culture. And that's exactly the charge that Movie Guide has, to be able to not only see these things, to put a magnifying glass on them and to help us understand. So I thank Dr. Bear for this heads up. And that's why you need to go to www.movieguide.org, movieguide.org. Make sure you're signed up with all of the opportunities. And also, another big reason, hit that give button on the right-hand side of the top navigation bar, and let's keep Dr. Bear and his team on the front lines. Well, let's talk about a movie, and we've got one coming up. It's Shaun the Sheep, The Beast of Mossy Bottom. Now, some of you may have a little caution because it's kind of into the Halloween theme of everything. But anyway, it's understand for Movie Guy, it's a good movie, but some caution for young viewers. Unpack this one for us.
1: Well, Shaun the Sheep, that whole series about Shaun the Sheep and everything else is done by the group, which is just absolutely terrific. And I've interviewed the owners of the studio. And of course, the studio, they are Christian. And there's always a Christian subplot underneath it. The thing is very funny. It's a story about the clumsy farmer who destroys the pumpkin patch, and then Shaun the Sheep. Remember, he's a sheep. We're sheep. He tries to repair it. He makes it worse. So it's about recovering the pumpkins in time for Halloween. It's funny. It's good triumphs over evil. They do get into cartoonish monsters and beasts that are being created. They're not from the dark side. So there is a caution, but it's a much better Halloween offering than most of the other ones that you're going to see.
0: Oh, yeah.
1: I'm always disturbed about all these terrible horror movies. This is not a terrible horror movie, and it's a movie that can be seen and probably appreciated more than Meryl Streep playing Aslan.
0: Absolutely. And, you know, this time of the year, there's going to be some scary, spooky images. And so get the full review by going to movieguide.org, click on that review tab, or just put in Shaun the Sheep, the Beast of Mossy Bottom. Well, next up, I tell you what, Dr. Bear, I'm interested in your comments. You got about 3 minutes left, but boy, all the costs to start signing up for these different streaming services. And you look at like the National Football League. I mean, I think they're getting ready to price a lot of people out of the market. We've got a great article on this. Cut the cord, rebuild the bill, as in your bill of your pocketbook. 8 streaming services cost $139 a month. Talk about this.
1: Well, when cable hit the $130 a month, I cut that cord, the cable. I said, I can't afford this anymore. I'm already cutting out services. And these are services that we like, and they're services that we review their movies, but I've cut out Netflix, Apple TV, Hulu. I could go over a big list because I don't want to pay this much a month. And then I've got to get them to send me links so that I can see the movies to pick them out for the Movie Guide Awards. It's not easy for me to do because this is my business, but I just think it's egregious, and somebody has to break through this problem. There's several groups that are trying to deal with this, and I'll keep you posted of what who's going to do what at that time. But right now, they've gone the route of cable of pricing us out of the market. And I have somebody from Amazon that I show his clip, the head of Amazon, talking about the fact that they're pricing themselves out of the market. So they know that. But it's a battle now for who can control the marketplace. And it's all of them are battling to make money because, believe it or not, most of your audience doesn't realize that these streaming services are not making money. They're not doing as well as you'd think. And they all have problems that they have to overcome. But they can't keep taxing us with more higher prices. So it's a catch-22. They're caught between a rock and a hard place. And we're caught trying to support them. And I think we can't do it anymore.
0: Folks, we're out of time, but I want to have you go to a particular article. We didn't get a chance to get to it. Maybe we'll pick it up next week. The article is entitled What Parents Need to Know About ChatGPT's New Teen Experience. You can go to movieguide.org under the news. Again, the article is What Parents Need to Know About ChatGPT's New Teen Experience. Maybe we can get some commentary on that next week, but we're all out of time. So I want to remind you, go to movieguide.org. Please, please be a part of the team by giving to this ministry. It's a 501c3. It's tax deductible if necessary. And go and download the apps. Go to YouTube and sign up for the page. Get the emails. All wonderful information for us to know to protect our families. And with that, Dr. Bear, thank you so much for being with us. Your insight is invaluable. And I hope you and your family, your team, have a blessed weekend.
1: Oh, thank you. Have a great weekend yourself.
0: God bless you. More of the Bill Bunkley Show in a moment. Some final thoughts before we wrap up. I'll be right back. My God is awesome.
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0: Hey, we're back. I'm Bill Bunkley, broadcasting live from Tampa this afternoon with our final segment of the week and our final segment of the day. I always like to remind you how important you are, because without you, I would not be here. We would not be having the need to do these briefings each and every day. And I want you to know how much I appreciate you when you tune in. And I doubly appreciate you those four times a year or so where we have these special opportunities where Salem Media, Salem Radio, and Salem Radio right here in Central Florida, we give back to a very worthy organization, a very worthy cause. And I like to not just thank you during those campaigns. I like to thank you throughout the year. So we really appreciate you. And just keeping in mind, a school in the Philippines, the Banga National High School in the town of Banga, which is in the southern province of South Cotabato, Philippines. We just had another incident today where a 16-year-old student pulled out a 9mm, and we've got two victims that were killed. We've got eight other students that were injured. Apparently, he got the firearm out of a secure vault. But I just say that to remind all of us that life is so precious. And today, when we are looking at a world that is sometimes so confused, oftentimes going down the wrong road, and especially with a lot of our young people that have been so saturated with all of these violent video games and all the TikTok challenges and everything. Well, it's just a reminder again that for those of us who are Christ followers, we always want to stay prayed up and just ask for the Lord's protection for ourselves and our family. We always pray that when we're traveling that we would have traveling mercy. So if you will, just lift up this school. The family and friends of the two deceased kids, and of course the eight other kids that have been injured, and know that even though they're all around the world, that we are keeping them in our prayers today, as we do for all of the students here and around the globe. Well, we're going to sign off in a moment. It's been a great week. I'm going to be heading over to where? I'm going to be heading over to Tropicana Field. The Boston Red Sox are here for, I think it's a three-game series, three or four games, and tonight's the first game. They just got done sweeping another team, the Las Vegas Athletics, and I think the magic number is down to six for the Tampa Bay Rays to have the possibility of clinching the American League East Championship of Major League Baseball. And what's exciting, they're going to play Boston, and Boston and New York are the other two teams that are in their pairings for the playoff. So the game against Boston is double important. The game against New York, because right now, as of this moment, they're 4.5 games behind the Rays, but that's important. But what's going to be doubly interesting, we've got a doubleheader coming up, the first game in New York, then two other games. And right there in the Bronx, in brand new Yankee Stadium, the Tampa Bay Rays could very well, in the house of the Bronx Bombers, they could officially be crowned the American League East champion. So, Mrs. Bunkley and I, we're going to be trucking out, heading right over to Tropicana Field. We got some great seats, so I'm looking forward to a little R&R. And cheering our boys on. So want to thank you again for being with us. It's always a pleasure. Know that 3 o'clock on Monday, we're going to be right back. And pastors, get your reservation in for our pastor's appreciation next Tuesday. That's all from Bill Bunkley. Until next week, God bless and have a wonderful weekend.
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3: With SRN News, I'm Bob Agnew in Washington. Anthropic has announced that its AI model Claude is significantly aiding in the development of its own successor. Claude is handling 26% of the model research and development for Anthropic, completing tasks under human supervision. Claude is not fully autonomous, but it does collaborate on about 90% of the company's research and development at this point. In-person voting for this year's midterm elections is underway. Today marks the start of early voting in Virginia, and voters in a few other states, including Minnesota and South Dakota, they can now cast absentee ballots in person. Warren Buffett is stepping down as chairman of Berkshire Hathaway in the next step of a transition. At the top of the $1 trillion conglomerate he led for more than six decades. It was a mixed close on Wall Street. The Dow struggled all session long and closed down 95 points. The Nasdaq bounced back. It closed up about 100. This is SRN News.
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5: For tonight, expect a chance of thunderstorms in some areas early, then becoming partly cloudy. The low will be 74. Tomorrow will bring cloudy skies with a chance of a thunderstorm. The high will reach 92. Tomorrow night, there is a possibility of isolated thunderstorms in the evening, followed by partly cloudy conditions. The low will once again be 74. I'm meteorologist Jason Caterina. That's your exclusive AccuWeather forecast on AM 930, The Answer.
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7: Welcome to Seculo and happy Friday to you all. I'm Will Haynes, and we're going to be talking about the fact that Congress is out of session. They have been sent home early, as they all will be campaigning to keep their jobs in the House of Representatives, as we are only 46 days away from the midterm elections. Now, this isn't that early. They would be going home soon anyways, but Speaker Johnson decided to adjourn the House a little early because, surprise, surprise, Thomas Massie decided he would try to have one last shot at relevancy before he drifts off into obscurity without a job in the House anymore, where he introduced articles of impeachment against Secretary of War Pete Hegseth for what he said are waging unconstitutional military operations in Iran and Yemen, but that, as it were, would eat up time that is pointless. So the Speaker of the House decided, let's just go home early. Now, there are some that aren't happy about that. There are members of Congress like Representative Ralph Norman from South Carolina saying canceling yet another day of votes is unacceptable. Goes on to how many days they've not been voting and that the founders didn't envision taking this much time off and still getting paid, et cetera, et cetera. This is kind of where the country is around Congress on both sides, though, is that there is so much obstructionism between the opposite party and so many times, even within the own party, that they can't get an agenda through because they can't agree about what an agenda is. And that's what we're seeing here. And the Republicans in the House have had a little bit harder time coalescing than those on the left, mainly because there are much more a broad spectrum of ideas within the Republican Party. So you end up with people who were Republicans, like Thomas Massie, who seem to disagree with everything that the Republican Party is trying to get done in Congress. And it becomes obstructionism in its own party. But in 46 days, the country will decide about who controls Congress. And then at the beginning of the year in January, that will be the mark of a new Congress, and we'll see who is in charge. But we also will see the second half of the Trump administration. It's half over, folks. That's wild that we have gotten here so quickly. With all that has gone on. But today we're going to also talk about a lot of the work of the ACLJ, because I won't beleaguer you with just talk of Congress, a very polarizing subject. They always say that, you know, people, when asked polling questions, despise the institution of Congress. They say, it's broken, nothing's getting done. But they tend to really like their own member of Congress. So when you see opinion polls that, Congress isn't working, it's the lowest rated American institution when it comes to favorability, it's not always like they just are going to throw everyone out. Voters tend to vote for their incumbent, who they like. They typically like that person to remain representing them. So we'll see what happens in November. We'll see what the balance of power shakes out, and we'll see what that agenda looks like for the President of the United States in the second half of his presidency. But today we also want to show a lot of the work that we have done this week and showcase throughout the week from the ACLJ, whether it be victories for our clients in Colorado, where pastors and churches can continue their ministry by reaching a good settlement with the city in Colorado, or whether it be victories for clients in Pakistan, or whether it be topics like what's going on in pop culture with Macklemore and his cancellation, yet everywhere you see him being more popular than ever due to his support of the Palestinian cause, despite his racist trope past. But you can support the work of the ACLJ. 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Every dollar counts. 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
12: Just saw a bit of a flashback if you're watching online. By the way, you should be watching online. It's a great place, way to interact with the show. There's a great chat feature. If you're on YouTube or on Rumble, you can get involved that way. But also, you get to see us, which is always nice. You see our pretty face as well. But along with that, during the commercial breaks, you get special video presentations our team put together. We just flashbacked to earlier this year with one of our lawyers, Garrett Taylor, who led this. You can actually read what he wrote on our website right now. If you go to aclj.org, you can see the article about this case. So you can go to that and really get a more of a deep dive on the history of this case. Again, it's been a little over a year of working. We've been talking about it for nearly a year. And the ACLJ, again, stood alongside these pastors and church members to make sure that they were able to still practice, not just, again, having a church service or something like this. This was an outreach to people in need that was being shut down. The city's saying, you can do a lot of things in a public park. Helping people? Nah, that's not one of them. But the ACLJ was able to work hard and work with them, by the way, too, to get what is really a victory for our clients, to continue, again, this ministry to people who are in need, and specifically people who are homeless and that really could use the support of the church. It's what the church is called to do. And now, though we were headed towards discovery in the lawsuit phase, we were able to create a settlement, work together, our ACLJ lawyers and this team, to really develop a collaborative effort to make sure that sort of this newly proposed language protects everyone. And it's

0: back, get the criminal charges dropped, as well as file a federal lawsuit and get a settlement in less than a year. That, for the work of the speed of things, is remarkable, because going through the court system, as you all know, if you watch this broadcast, takes a long time sometimes. So just even that, 3 days shy of a year, and we're talking about the repealing of the ordinance that happened last night and replacement with something new. That is remarkably quick, because also we mentioned we were able to come to this settlement. There was positive outreach from the city as we neared this discovery phase. We had multiple potential resolutions in conferences, and then developed this collaborative effort among the parties that crafted this new proposed ordinance that would replace the old one. This going into the discovery phase takes a lot of man hours. It takes a lot of interviews, depositions, as well as documents, going through all of that. That was about to be a big chunk of even our attorney's time moving forward towards the end of this year as this lawsuit progressed. So not only are we able to get this for our clients, and everyone is happy in Colorado as they are able to continue their ministry, as well as the city is able to still have restrictions that they deem to be safety for the parties. But we pointed out in our lawsuit, Logan, that it wasn't just the old ordinance was not broad for the safety of everyone. It was specifically targeting those that, in the way it was being applied, that were religious groups.
1: Yeah, ministry work.
0: That's right.
1: That was what was being targeted. And remember, I need to clarify, you know, we're here celebrating this, but look, this may be happening in your hometown. It may be happening to you. Remember that the ACLJ team is there for you at no cost. Remember, no bill was ever sent to these pastors or to this church. That's not how this works here. Thankfully, people like you support the work of the ACLJ. And because you do that, we're able to represent all of these amazing clients that need our help for absolutely no cost. And by the way, those clients one day may be you, and maybe it could be you right now. And you may be watching this going, I think this is happening to me. And maybe you thought you were helpless or hopeless and you didn't think it was worthwhile. Well, you know what? There's a real easy way. You should go to aclj.org/help, fill out a simple, like just survey, couple quick questions. If it's within the scope of the work here at the ACLJ, religious freedom matters, of course, constitutional crises that may be occurring, we'll jump into action. We get a team of lawyers on it immediately. You get attached to a lawyer pretty much immediately and told whether or not this is something the ACLJ can do. And if it is, we jump into action. The legal system moves slow. This is one of the faster ones, and it was, you know, nearly a year. So you got to remember that. So if you feel like this is happening to you, don't wait. Jump in now, call ACLJ, or get involved at ACLJ. You can go to aclj.org/help and be a part of this big movement that is happening, because we can get things done. We can get things done that, again, you may go, this is small potatoes. This is looking at what's happening here in Colorado. This is a public park in Colorado in this one community. Who cares? Who cares? Obviously, the people of this community, who they're ministering to, people that need food, people that need supplies, people that are struggling. People that need Jesus. Who does it also affect? Obviously, the pastors, the churches, the people who run the ministry. And inevitably, the wake goes beyond them, and it gets to you. Somewhere in this country, this is happening somewhere else, and we need to know about it. That's why the ACLJ team is continually fighting for this. I mean, it's nearly a year of fighting for these Colorado churches. Again, cited for so many different things, including just worshiping in the park. But we have new language. The ACLJ team was able to work. That's also the truth here, too. You know what would be a lot better for a lot of organizations like ours? Say, we're not going to settle. We're going to take this thing all the way. We're going to battle it out in the court system. We're going to make sure that we, you know, squeeze every second out of this. But that is not what our team does here. We go for the win. We go for what's the victory for the client. And that may take 2 days. It may take 2 years. It may take 20 years. But we're not going to do this because the organization decides, oh, we think it's better for us in fundraising to stretch this out over years and years and years. There are cases that go years and years. Trust me, I would much rather have our team be able to move on. And thankfully, we're able to find some common sense with some people here in Colorado, work with them, rework this language to make sure that our clients are represented fairly.
0: That's right. And that's exactly what you see here when you

0: look at the lawsuit, and I encourage everyone, go read on ACLJ.org. Garrett Taylor, who really did a great job on this, was able to work with the city and able to come to this agreement. But as we said, it's up at ACLJ.org, has a lot of other information, which actually can help, as you were talking about, other people that may be in situations like this, that when they read the things about, you know, this ordinance was, we challenged it in the lawsuit on vagueness and overbreadth, not narrowly tailored, religious targeting, viewpoint discrimination. When you read the descriptions of that, you may think, oh, that's exactly what I've seen happening in my own town with this ordinance or with my church group. Because this isn't a novel thing that happened here in Colorado. This is something that city councils and local governments do across the country, and you have to challenge it when it is discriminating against one group. And that's what we challenged here. And as you mentioned, he was able to then work with the city council, not only to repeal that ordinance that was bad law that was affecting our client, but also to make something stronger for everyone. And so that's where they've passed a new ordinance that is able to govern the city parks, the usage of city parks, so it doesn't completely hamstring the city to be able to protect its citizens, but it also isn't targeting the church members that are using the public facilities that anyone has access to conduct their ministry. And so it's a very important balance that you see around the country. But when the government decides we're sending police officers, we're going to criminally cite people for their involvement in ministry, that's when it goes too far. And sometimes it may even be that the ordinance never had that intended effect, that it wasn't like you had members of city council sitting around thinking, we're really going to get those church groups. But then that's how in practicality it plays out with the police and the way it's enforced. We can work together sometimes. And that's what you saw here in Colorado. I do think it is important. Once again, we talk about it. This was done in under a year. We really started the representation back in February. It also takes people that realize my rights are being violated to contact a group like the ACLJ. Sometimes, as you say, it's easier for a church to be like, just go to a different place.
1: Yeah,
0: it's not worth it.
1: Sometimes we need a wake-up call, and hopefully this show can be one of those for you today. I encourage you, if you feel like you're so moved to support the work of the ACLJ, it's a great time to do it. Go to ACLJ.org right now, and if you can make a donation, I'll just earmark today as those of you who are reaching out specifically because of people like this, when these, you know, victories for our clients can happen. And you know, a lot of times they tell me, the fundraising group, you know, that we work with, our team here that does a lot of that, they go, you know, Logan, sometimes victories, sometimes successes, they don't always, you know, move the needle, if you will. And I would say, we got to celebrate when the ACLJ team does incredible work. So celebrate with us today. If you can support financially. If you just want to call in, say a thanks or a prayer to our team, to these churches. I see former members of these churches in the chat. Give me a call at 1-800-684-3110, 1-800-684-3110. I'll take calls in the next segment. We're also going to give you a little bit of the news of the day of what's going on around the world. But I had to start off with this great news. We'll be right back.
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1: Before we get to some of the news of the day that we want to hit you with, there's also another victory the ACLJ team was able to secure, and this is one that happens worldwide. And, you know, I wanted to hit domestic front first because I think that those, you know, connect with you on a personal level. Maybe you've been involved in one of these ministries to communities that are in need in your local area. You can feel it. You can connect with it. Sometimes we take things overseas, and I'll be honest, that I feel like some of it gets, if you want to say, quote unquote, lost in translation, because it's hard to imagine what the world is like for Christians in different nations that don't respect your religious beliefs or religious freedom like we do here in America. But now I want the ACLJ world to go a little bit beyond what we do here in this country, because, Will, we have another success to report.
0: That's right. And when you look at these cases, sometimes it seems almost hopeless, but we fight very hard and we get results in places even like Pakistan. This is the case of a now 19-year-old Christian in Pakistan, Zubaim Masih. And when Zubaim was arrested, he was 17 years old. He and four other Christians around his age were arrested in September of 2024. And they used these blasphemy laws that Pakistan has on the books still, and they used them to persecute Christians, local places especially. And their crime was publicly sharing their faith in Pakistan. According to the police complaint, one bystander filed with the police that they were offended because a young woman in the group, so not even our client, used a loudspeaker to preach that salvation comes only through Christ. So the core tenet of the gospel. And that was an offensive message to the individual that reported it. And they also said it hurt the religious feelings of other Muslims nearby. We represented this individual and are pleased to announce today, and I got this very early in the morning, that our client, Zubaim Masih, and the other four co-defendants were all acquitted in that blasphemy charge today.
1: Amazing.
0: At the hearing, our team briefed the new judge. There was a new judge on this case. And this judge acquitted everyone, including the defendants that weren't our clients. So our team was able to get victory, not just for our client that we've been representing, but all the others as well. Because at the end of the day, we will fight for religious liberty all around the world. And we know that in places like Pakistan, it can be hard. But if we are there and we are on the ground and we are fighting, we can get victories like this. The judge, Muhammad Nasrallah, I don't believe was siding with the individuals because he's a Christian himself.
1: Shared religious beliefs.
0: Right. It is because our team was able to present the facts and the law and get them acquitted of these laws that shouldn't exist. Blasphemy laws should not exist. We still have other clients that we are fighting hard for as well. Some are on death row for very similar type charges. These were not facing the death penalty, fortunately, but we were able to get them acquitted completely. And that is such a wonderful victory to share today.
1: These are the real issues that are happening around the world. And this is why our team is so important. You know, we're able to get lost sometimes in the news of the day here in the United States of America, and sometimes it feels trivial. But again, I come to you with these victories that our team's able to produce because of, one, the hand of God, and because of people like you. And again, I'll be honest, and I'm not just saying this, by the way. I could probably show you an endless supply of calls and emails and meetings where, you know, the fundraising groups, the fundraising committee kind of we work here with and that we work on, they'll tell you that these, we're putting out an email, whatever it is, our audience doesn't seem to respond when we tell you about these victories. I want you today to prove them wrong. I encourage you to go to aclj.org and make a donation of any kind. That could be $5. I don't care. I want to see the number of donations skyrocket today because of this victory. So maybe you already gave your $75, whatever it may be. Maybe you're already an ACLJ champion. He gives, it could be $5. Just so I can go back and say, listen, our viewers, our supporters, they care about these victories. They want to know about them. They want to be updated with them because I love sharing them with you. It's the fun part of the job, if you will. We can get caught up in the deep and the dark and the disturbing. And look, plenty of days for that. It's not like we're living in a world where that doesn't happen every day. But there are some times where we can take a moment, praise God, and say thank you for what we've been able to accomplish here at the ACLJ. And that's what we've done the last 25 minutes of this show. That's it. The only last 25 minutes. And we've got other news to cover. Rick Grinnell's going to be joining us. We got a lot more, you know, but we've just given you two senses of what could be quote unquote victories. And really, it's funny to kind of even say that because it's things that never should have happened in the first place. A Christian mission, essentially, being shut down from helping people in need in their community, feeding people who are homeless, all of these kind of things. And then in Pakistan, someone who's just talking about their faith, witnessing. Because again, we have to put in perspective what religious persecution is worldwide and how it is different than what is in America. In America, you may have a ministry shut down and we're able to actually come up with a settlement, work with the city to figure this out, work with the county to figure this out, or a state or a government. There's some rationale here. In these situations in Pakistan or over the world, you may not be able to get there. But thankfully, this time, we were.
0: And once again, why is it important also when you give to the ACLJ to continue these fights? Because it's the fights aren't over in Pakistan. This is a great victory to celebrate. But we have many other clients that still are on some on death row because of the very same charges, the very same laws that are on the books there. And we have to take that lawfare fight because that's what they're using. They're using the law to persecute Christians in Pakistan. We have to take the fight there to make sure that it doesn't keep coming and encroaching here at home. We fight for those at home, which there is. These are both equally great victories for people, but the persecution that we see in the United States, thankfully, is not at the level of putting you in prison or on death row for sharing your faith yet. But when you start to see what's happening in Europe, where they're not calling it blasphemy laws because they're not a state religion there that's saying you're offending our religion, but they are going after free speech in the UK, in France, in many of these places that are Western, that believe in the freedom of speech and religion on paper. But if you don't fight where it's happening, where it's so blatant, blasphemy laws, when they start targeting your speech or your beliefs in Western countries, friendly countries, it creeps over the ocean back home. So we can't just let a city ordinance stand. If it violates the Constitution and the freedom of religion, the freedom of speech, just like we can't let a blasphemy law in Pakistan stand because it is unjust and violates humanity. So we are going to go, whether it's Pakistan or here, and continue that fight.
1: Yeah, around the world, the ACLJ continues on. Now, listen, in the next half hour, we do have a show, by the way, that continues on for the next half hour. And do we have phone lines open? And they've been listening very closely, been watching very intently. But I want to hear from you. I know we haven't really given you an option to call in today very much because I haven't really posed this, but we are going to address the Supreme Court of the United States has made their decision on the mail-in balloting situation. Some of you may not be too thrilled, but we're going to continue that conversation in the next half hour. Give me a call. You want to talk about it, 1-800-684-3110. Rick Grinnell is going to be joining us. But again, we have a second half hour of the show. I want you to be a part of that second half hour. Find us broadcasting live on ACLJ.org. Facebook, YouTube, Rumble. We're there live 12 to 1 p.m. Eastern time each and every day. And of course, archived on however you get your podcast immediately following the show. And we'll be right back. Second half hour coming up. And this is our shortest break. So give me a call. Less than a minute. We'll be right back.
5: With SRN News, I'm Keith Peters in Washington. President Trump announced that all 50 states will join a program to provide most favored nation pricing for some Medicaid drugs. The administration claims this plan, called the Medicaid Generous Model, will save billions on prescription drug costs. President Trump is banning CNN, MS Now, and Politico from the White House due to what he called unfavorable coverage, and threatens that more such prohibitions of media outlets could follow. Mr. Trump wrote on his social media site Friday that, effective immediately, I am banning CNN, MS Now, and Politico from the White House as a result of their constant reporting of fake news. On Wall Street, the Dow down by 95 points, the NASDAQ rose 104. More details at srnnews.com.
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14: Tonight, expect a chance of a thunderstorm in some areas early this evening, followed by partly cloudy skies. The temperature will drop to 74. Tomorrow, anticipate a mix of clouds and sun with a heavy thunderstorm possible in the afternoon. The high will reach 91. Tomorrow night, there is a possibility of a thunderstorm in some spots during the evening. Then clouds will be on the rise. The overnight low will be around 75. I'm meteorologist Jason Caterina. That's your exclusive AccuWeather forecast on AM 930, The Answer.
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1: Welcome back to Seculo. Second half hour coming up. Rick Riddell is going to be joining us in just a few minutes. Will Haynes is in studio. I had someone who sent me a post on X yesterday and said, hey, I love your show, but I love it more when Rick is on. So you know what? I'll have to make sure we tell Rick that. But phone lines are open for you at 1-800-684-3110. We have spent the last half hour talking about two big celebrations here at the ACLJ. But now I think we need to adjust a little bit. I know Will's going to break it down coming up a little bit longer, but there has been some movement from the United States Supreme Court. Some of you are going to like this or not going to like this. Let's just be honest. We know somewhere where our audience stands on this. But of course, this has to do with the mail-in ballot situation. So maybe we just hit them with the, you know, do you want the good news or the bad news first kind of situation? And
0: right,
1: kind of depends on your point of view.
0: Well, what happened yesterday is, after an earlier attempt to block this, it was overturned. A stay was granted by the Supreme Court a few weeks ago, and we talked about that. Now, an application for stay has been denied by the Supreme Court. So what happened here is, a group of states sued the administration for the new rule that, after an executive order, the Postal Service created a new rule. It went through the rulemaking process, which is takes a while sometimes, and then they published the final rule, which would have all these new regulations, if it were, about how to conduct mail-in balloting. It has to have a barcode on it. It has to be able to check citizenship from states. There's several different things to try and strengthen the mail-in ballot process. Not to get rid of it, but to make sure that it is less vulnerable to cheating, as that was the goal of the president. What happened here is that the Supreme Court was asked to stay the injunction of the lower court by the government, and that was denied by the Supreme Court. At the end of the day, it was presented to Justice Jackson, as these stays are emergency stays, and it was denied by her and to the court. She referred it to the broader court, which means they had to get five justices to agree to either grant the stay or to reject it. We see here that Justice Kavanaugh is on record concurring with the court's opinion that there will not be a stay granted here to the government to allow this rule to move forward for the midterm. And Justice Kavanaugh's rationale was that he believes the rule, at least based off the briefing, is within the scope of what the Postal Service can do. However, the timing, because of the Administrative Procedures Act, for this upcoming midterms election is not viable. So therefore, he denied the application for stay with the majority. Right, there were only two that dissented on record that we know of, and that is Justice Alito joined by Justice Thomas, who would have granted the stay, allowing this rule to go forward in the midterm. So as it stands right now, this rule will not be implemented in the midterms. This has nothing to do with the merits of the case on whether this rule will last later.
1: Let's just be honest. This is a loss for President Trump. He's not thrilled about this.
0: He is not. He went after the three justices that he put on the court, saying, these are not the people I interviewed. Yeah. Now, I
1: think that's a bit much.
0: When you see what Justice Kavanaugh's rationale was, there are many people. It was a long post.
1: They just put up the post. Yeah, there's no character shortage there, ladies and gentlemen. So I'll let you guys read that. I'm not reading that to you. That's way too long. When we get back, though, you're going to hear from Rick Grinnell. I'm sure he's got a lot to say about this and some other things. We'll take this thing back over to Mayor Karen Bass.
0: That's right.
1: Situations there. And continue this discussion. Phone lines are open for you. Ask Will a question, any question, 1-800-684-3110. Be kind to your phone screener. You'll probably make it on the air today. 1-800-684-3110. And continue to support the work of the ACLJ when you can. And do it today again. Do it in the celebrations of victories at ACLJ.org. We'll be right back.
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1: Welcome back to Secula. We are continuing the AI discussion, but we also wanted to talk about a decision that I think we can all actually say is maybe a win for the people who are pro-Israel, or people who are in support of the Jewish people. Not something you get to say a lot, I feel like, in 2026. Normally, typically, it's the other way around. Yeah. Typically, it's the other way around. But you have rapper Macklemore, who you may remember from Thrift Shop a number of years ago now. He had been opening only a few dates so far on the Ed Sheeran tour. This is a stadium-sized tour. And, of course, most of the crowd there, as much as I think Macklemore made some cool music back in the day, were not there to see Macklemore. They were there to see Ed Sheeran. He went out, and look, this is nothing new for him. He has been one of the loudest voices for, I guess you'd say, the Palestinian cause, if you want to put it in a positive sense. But he's done it in a way of, even historically, 10 years ago or so, you know, appeared in a very racially insensitive outfit, including a prosthetic nose and beard. This is not someone who is new to his anti-Semitism, but went out there, made a big statement at MetLife Stadium in New York City, you know, outside New York City. You can imagine the crowd there. You think maybe this is on their side now because, you know, this is New York. But I think what you had, for the first time in a long time, an outcry from a lot of people saying, I did not sign up to come to this show. I came to see Ed Sheeran, who is a particularly apolitical artist, doesn't really take sides in this. It's, you know, and now I'm being forced to hear what I don't want to hear, which is not only someone's political point of view, but is leading a crowd in a Free Palestine chant, is making people feel unsafe that are there, who are in the Jewish community, who are outwardly Jewish, which I'm sure in New York there are plenty who are in that crowd. And then you had an artist like Pink, who, again, historically doesn't really stand up for causes that would be maybe labeled quote-unquote conservative. In fact, has been quite the opposite. She responded by posting a video condemning it, and then later on said, no, when it seemed like she was going to apologize, said, no, I was born Jewish, I didn't ask for this, this is inappropriate, we don't need to be doing it at these shows. And now, come a few days later, we have made the decision that now Ed Sheeran has made the decision that no longer will Macklemore be appearing on this tour. Now, again, I'm for freedom of speech. I'm for the right to say what you want to say, but I'm also for the right to take a win when we get a win. And at this moment, I'm happy to say that Macklemore will be returning back to the theaters that he's performing in, or, you know, currently performing at the Masquerade in Atlanta, I see, you know, coming up in a few months here. You know, that's probably back to where he needs to be, not playing at massive stadium events. If you want to say what you want to say and your audience wants to come for it, God bless you. I don't care. But the fact that this happened, I think this is a big win for this side. And he made a statement. He just put out a statement talking about it. And he said, Ed Sheeran and his team made the decision to remove me from this tour, and said that Robert Kraft, again, fun. This is what Robert Kraft called him and said that pretty much they could not play at Gillette Stadium, and that he got a bunch of other owners together to do it. And that Edge said, you know, what you said was offensive. A lot of people found a lot of offense to it. And of course, he, you know, backed up, said he's a good friend, you know, yada, yada, yada. But I think this is something we need to take, like, as a moment of going, maybe we haven't lost hope completely that the audience of the United States of America, the audience, by the way, and I'm not talking about the media, I'm not talking about Hollywood or whatever may come from it, I'm talking about the ticket buyer, is saying, I'm not putting up with this.
0: Well, and once again, this is someone who is the opener. It's not like it's his tour. You don't get to make the decisions about what kind of publicity and attention you draw to it. Your actions have consequences when it comes to your payday, when it comes to this. I think it's interesting also because for years, the way that Palestinian activists have tried to almost create inorganically movements is through the boycott, divest, and sanctions movement, where they try to force institutions to divest of any sort of even fringe connection to the state of Israel, whether it be, you know, having stock in tech companies that may be traced back to Israel or any sort of that. And then they wanted government sanctions. They've tried to force this movement for so long. And in many ways, that has worked because the very small voice makes the political statement of people that aren't being political. They just may have an association somewhere with Israel. That has been what we've pushed back at. Here, you're seeing an actual concert, someone that was making very, very incendiary and pushing a message that wasn't his own tour to be pushing that on, gets a consequence from that. But you know what it isn't? It isn't this dark money funded organization going everywhere trying to find any person who supports the Palestinian cause and say you are kicked out of society. That's what BDS is doing. This is the market actually just showing up and doing its job, saying, hey, I'm Ed Sheeran, this is my tour. You know what? We're not a political group. I'm not a political artist. So maybe I don't want that as my opener. I don't want that to be the first taste of what people get and what's going to be a great night of entertainment.
1: Yeah, and I think, like you said, the context is king here, and the fact that people weren't buying a ticket. You bought a ticket to see Macklemore, I assume you know what you're getting yourself into. It's like if I bought a ticket to see Five for Fighting right now, my friend John Adrasik, I have a feeling I'm going to go in there for a pretty patriotic, likely a pro-Israel experience here. Because you probably have a little bit of an idea of the artist that you're getting yourself in front of. This is a bold move, I'll be honest, and I'm proud of somewhat of Ed Sheeran and his team for doing this, because I don't think I think it's going to bring more Macklemore into the news, because let's just be honest, he should, I mean, again, this is no shade to Macklemore, he should have been, you know, thrilled that he was on this stadium tour at this point in his career, you know, and again, anyone should be thrilled that they are opening for one of the biggest artists in the world. And most, by the way, if you've been on any of those tours, a lot of times there are rules and restrictions of what you should or should not be talking about, or what songs you're going to be playing, or what decibel you play at. There's all these things you probably are unaware of that go into being a supporting act on one of these tours, but I am thankful for a moment. And look, I am thankful it happened where? Probably in New York City, because it happened in MetLife Stadium just across the river, that likely there's enough outcry there in front of 100,000 people to say, this has gone too far. And you were then able to rally thousands and thousands of people around the country. And again, it's no diss to Macklemore. I believe he should be able to say whatever he wants to say. But that doesn't mean that the audience doesn't speak louder.
0: Well, and we have a comment on Rumble that says, who is Macklemore? I think to some degree, that's sometimes why artists do these big things. That when they are, has been to some degree, his big hit was 15 years ago.
1: He even
0: now
1: signed a statement, I didn't need the whole tour. I only needed two shows
0: right
1: to make all
0: okay
1: this news.
0: So he got a payday and got a pop of publicity because he did this stunt. Yeah, maybe that is what he was in it for, because he hasn't been relevant for 14 years, 15 years. I mean, I think it was 2012 when Thrift Shop was topping the charts. I mean, that's someone that is an opener. There's a reason he's an opener. As you said, it should have been great for him to be able to ride the coattails on this stadium tour, because really no one was paying even a portion of their ticket because he was on the card.
1: I mean, honestly, you looked at some of the videos and it's not like the crowd has filled in quite a bit when he was performing, but I understand that, look, it ruffled feathers. People didn't like it. And look, this has happened on the other side a lot. And that's why I'm taking this win, because it's happened a lot of side for those that go in and speak openly about their faith or go out and speak openly about Israel and have been the openers, and they've been dropped. And though I don't agree with the messaging here, I do understand the whose name is on the marquee. And that person's name is now represented. Because if Macklemore was allowed to continue every show for the rest of this tour, that is Ed Sheeran putting his stamp of approval on it. Okay, I mean, again, I think the big picture of this is a win, and one that we should be happy as people who support the Jewish people. And like I said, you don't have to be supportive of the current political regime in Israel. There's an election that's going to be happening in a few weeks. It's a highly contested election. Do I think Netanyahu probably pulls it out? Probably, but it's not like it's a guarantee by any means. Okay, again, people like to, this is where it does become anti-Semitism, because you paint every Israeli as these, you know, almost conservative, like they do with, like, it'd be like if you painted the entire United States of America as either hard left or MAGA. But you've decided that because you don't like the Jewish people, that everyone in Israel must be genocidal maniacs. And what you're going to find is there's a lot of people in Israel who don't like what's going on right now either. What do you do with those people? What do you do with the fact that, Ben and Jerry's got the CARE Honors Award this year, like 2 days ago? I mean, that's wild. Okay, they're boycotting Israel. They're Jewish people. But of course, we want to paint with broad brushes. When we get back, we're going to continue this conversation, and we're going to wrap up this show with your calls and comments. So stay on hold if you're on hold at 1-800-684-3110. We do have two lines open. Look, we continue these conversations all week. I do need your support right now. If you could go to ACLJ.org, do me a favor, support the work. Could use a little bit of a bump right now, because we are having, you know, last week, you know, we didn't talk a lot about the work of the ACLJ. It was kind of a somber week. We were dealing with a lot of things happening. 9/11, year marking of Charlie Kirk's assassination. So many things that we didn't feel was appropriate. We got to get back on it, though, folks. We got to keep this going, because we got to keep us in all these fights, and we got to keep this broadcast going. All goes, of course, at ACLJ.org. Do it right now. 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We appreciate it. When we get back, I want to hear from you, the most important voice in the room.
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1: Welcome back to Secular. We do still have a few lines open for you at 1-800-684-3110, 1-800-684-3110. You may have heard about us talk about this a little bit, but I want to give a full reset here. CeCe Hiles joining us right now. It's our relationship with the newly launching Nehemiah Alliance, again, calling for 52 days of prayer. And again, if you hear the first few segments of this show, you may be like, well, man, you guys are kind of painting a grim picture for the way society is and the way that the political system is. Well, we, you know, live in two very different worlds here at the ACLJ. Of course, we're going to talk about what's going on in the news, what's going on in politics, but we also are going to talk about your spiritual life. We're going to talk about what's happening maybe in another realm of your existence. And with that, of course, there are moments that are important. And this one we felt was really important to team up with earlier this year, but now it's getting very close to the launch later this week. CeCe, I know you've been really running kind of point for this entire event and everything that's happening in our relationship with it. So let's give a background of what this is and, of course, then how people can get involved.
21: Sure. Just like you said, you know, what we were even talking about earlier, I think everyone would agree that our spiritual walls have been crumbling, you know, around our families, around our communities, around our state, around our nation. We've just seen, you know, walls crumble. And so the Nehemiah Alliance basically takes their cue from Nehemiah and how he rebuilt the walls around Jerusalem in 52 days with the blessings of the government. But everyone took part and they did their part standing right in front of the wall, right in front of them. That's what they were fixing. And so this is 52 days of prayer and it launches September 10th and goes through November 1st, right before the critical midterm elections. And all it is signing up to pray, which is so great. But if we have Christians all over the United States, and actually this is going all over the world as well, they'll be praying for us as well. If we have Christians praying for 52 days together, I think, you know, things will change. Prayer changes things. And so the ACLJ has put together, with the Nehemiah Alliance, we've put together 52 days worth of prayers. And each week, each day has a theme. So you'll be praying for home life, community, your state, your nation, pro-life issues, world issues, and repentance. And then the final 3 days will be Christ's return and readiness, next generation, and prayer for the midterm elections. And so if you go to na52.org, all you have to do is just sign up to pray. Not asking for money or anything else. It's just literally, I want to sign up. I want to pray. I want to pray with the rest of the United States, you know, for my family, for my community, for my state, for this nation. And the Lord hears us. And I believe that he will answer our prayers and heal our nation.
0: Well, and
1: it'll show up in your inbox.
21: Yes. Every day.
1: You'll be guided through this
21: Absolutely.
1: Experience.
21: Not every
1: just like,
21: day.
1: It's not just like, hey, pray, you know, 52. Great. Everyone's like, well, I pray. For this is a guided joint of
21: yes.
1: effort.
0: And on top of that as well, a lot of the prayers have been crafted and written by ACLJ staff members.
21: Yes,
0: those
21: they,
0: that
21: all of
0: have,
21: them.
0: If you've gotten a prayer guide before from the ACLJ, you know, one that's very important to us, but these 52 days of prayer will also be directed and guided by staff members that have worked and crafted these prayers that you will be receiving. And you said it's NA52, just four characters. NA52.org is how you can go to sign up for that.
21: Yeah. And then on October 31st, which is right before the end date, it goes through November 1st. And of course, the elections are November 3rd. But on October 31st, Americans will gather on the National Mall and there will be a big event there. And again, they'll be praying and worshiping. And, you know, again, just praying for the Lord to rebuild our walls, restore our homes, renew our hearts. That's what this is all about. And there'll also be, which will be helpful, there'll be voter information. Each day, each of the 52 days, there'll be a link where you can go and you can find out, hey, in my state, where can I, if I'm not registered to vote, where can I go get registered to vote? Where do I vote? What's on my ballot? All those, there'll be a link there to help you with all of that as well.
0: Well, we've also seen endorsement of this by people like Speaker of the House Mike Johnson, a lot of names that you're familiar with in the Christian music industry have put their names behind this as well. But there's also a call for the president to sign off on this effort, the 52 days of prayer as well. Tell us a little bit about that and what we're doing this week.
21: So we've made a request to President Trump to do a proclamation, basically proclaiming that these 52 days from September 10th to November 1st will be a time of prayer for our nation and restoring, you know, liberty and justice for all, really, in the United States, rebuilding our walls. And that will go out this week. And maybe he'll also do a video doing the United Prayer, because they, again, there are United Prayers that we'll all be praying. And then for the 52 days, each day, you'll get an actual prayer that everybody will pray together.
1: I think this is great. I think it's something that kind of makes our show and what we do here at the ACLJ a little bit different. You know, a lot of you tune in. I know I see the comments saying, you know, this is where I get my news. This is where I see what's going on in the world, and I get to stay informed about what's happening worldwide. CC obviously has evolved heavily with our international efforts here at the ACLJ, because remember, when you have supported the ACLJ, you're also supporting our European Center. You're also supporting our work we do at the UN, our Jerusalem office. But at its core, I mean, the ACLJ was founded as a religious freedom law firm, one that supports Christian values and something that we have been talking about for years. And I think sometimes we can all get a little blurry and neglect this part of our spiritual life and how it impacts and how it changes even the physical world that we live in right now, including someplace like Washington, D.C., which you go to. And sure, there's a lot of great people there. We have our headquarters there, but there's a heaviness. Honestly, depending, it doesn't even matter who's in office. There's a heaviness that follows around Washington, D.C. And you know, you've heard Rick on our show here before, Grinnell, saying, like, you know, he leaves pretty much as fast as he can, because you can feel sort of the darkness that kind of surrounds that city. And it's not due to the fact there aren't great people working there. You just know that there are deeper spiritual efforts and forces that are at play because of how powerful things are happening in that city, that lives are being altered at every second. I mean, as much as it can become silly in politics, we know really what at the core, it affects everyone. It affects everyone worldwide. As I said, you go to Europe, you flip on the television, you're going to see the president of the United States. You know, you're not, why does everyone know the name of the president of the United States? But we can probably only maybe name a handful of leaders outside of our own country, because the impact and the influence that's coming out of this country is nothing to be laughed at. It has always been, the last 250 years has been really that beacon, whether it was a good or bad beacon, if you will, not always the beacon of hope. But in this moment, CC, I'll let us, we only got a minute left. We might as well plug it again, though, how people can get involved in this. Again, 52 days of prayer with the Nehemiah Alliance.
21: That's right. Just go to na52.org. That's all you have to do. You just put in your name, your email address, your state. That's all you have to do. And it's, and you will start getting emails, and you will get emails every single one of the 52 days. We know prayer changes things. Yeah. And we are expecting everybody to come together and to lift that spiritual kind of heaviness off of the United States.
1: Yeah, I love that. And of course, this is, you know, official partnership here with the ACLJ. This is something we're doing, you know, with the Nehemiah Alliance group. You go to the website, you'll see our logos, you'll see your picture. You know, this is our group as well involved in this. So, you know, when you're signing up for that, you are getting involved with a organization that we have partnered with. So that being said, we have 30 more minutes left in the show. I want you to be a part of it. We've got a couple lines still open at 1-800-684-3110. 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
5: With SRN News, I'm Keith Peters in Washington. Russia has started 3 days of voting in a parliamentary election set to cement the Kremlin's power.
22: Russians have begun 3 days of voting in the country's first wartime parliamentary election, which features virtually no opposition and is all but certain to secure the Kremlin's political dominance. Authorities have spread the election over the weekend in a bid to boost turnout among the 111 million eligible voters and has even allowed electronic balloting. The Kremlin wants the parliamentary election, the first since the start of the Ukraine invasion, to underline public support for the war and give a veneer of legitimacy to its actions. It's sought to avoid any political risks by stamping out even the slightest sign of dissent. I'm Charles de Ledesma.
5: Ousted board members of the U.S. Institute of Peace are asking a federal court to block the imminent carving of President Trump's name on the headquarters of the nonpartisan institution he sought to dismantle shortly after taking office.
23: Members of the board who were removed by the administration filed an emergency motion Thursday in Washington in a dispute that is echoes of President Trump's efforts to place his name on the Kennedy Center. The motion was filed as an emergency petition alleging that a contractor has already been selected to carve the president's name into the Constitution Avenue headquarters that the administration sought to shutter as part of the Elon Musk-led Doge effort to shrink the government. Bernie Bennett, Washington.
5: President Trump is set to announce that all 50 states will join a program to provide most favored nation pricing for some Medicaid drugs. The administration claims this plan, called the Medicaid Generous Model, will save billions on prescription drug costs. A mixed day on Wall Street with the Dow down by 95 points. The Nasdaq rose 104. The S&P 500 advancing 12. This is SRN News.
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8: Tonight, expect a chance of a thunderstorm early this evening, transitioning to partly cloudy skies later on. The temperature will drop to 74. Tomorrow, anticipate a mix of clouds and sun throughout the day with a potential heavy thunderstorm in the afternoon. The high will reach 91. Tomorrow night, there is a possibility of a thunderstorm in spots during the evening, leading to increasing cloud cover. The nighttime temperature will be around 75. I'm meteorologist Jason Caterina. That's your exclusive
9: this
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9: Welcome to the wisdom of Larry Elder, the sage from South Central. He means South Central Los Angeles, but now he's the sage for all of South Central Florida, too.
10: Sir, yes, sir!
11: What's the most you ever lost on a coin toss?
12: Larry Elder here, the sage from South Central, the prince of Pico Union, the czar of common sense, the great Eldersky, Don Lorenzo. Welcome to the program. No victocrats allowed because we've got a country to save. So let's get her teed up!
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31: 888-971-SAGE, 888-971-7243. I am Larry Elder. We are Salem News Channel. President Trump has announced a White House ban on CNN, MS Now, and Political, quote, as a result of their constant reporting fake news, close quote. Is it legal? Jessica Tarloff, one of the liberals on the Fox News show called The Five, said she had no idea Biden was lying about the southern border until Fox News reported on it. 45% of Michigan voters say they would not vote for a Muslim. A CNN host was not very happy about that. Hassan Piker says the Middle East would be more stable if Iran had a nuclear bomb. The majority of county sheriffs in Maryland sue the state and its attorney general over Maryland's sanctuary state policy. Treasury Secretary Scott Bessent, in a fiery clash with Oregon Senator Ron Wyden, asks, what did your son and Jeffrey Epstein talk about? President Trump says he'll soon make a big decision on Iran, and Paramount says they may leave California. All of this and more, 888-971-SAGE, 888-971-7243. Let's turn to Iran first. President Trump gave an interview with Axios today, and he says he's approaching a critical decision in the Iran war. He's quoted as having said, quote, I have a big decision coming up. Do I want to go in and annihilate the regime or do I not? It's a big decision. Anything can happen with me, end of quote. This comes ahead of a meeting with leaders of six Gulf countries, Saudi Arabia, the UAE, Qatar, Bahrain, Kuwait, and Oman. He made it clear in the interview that he wants to hear from the regional allies about the next steps. Quote, I want to find out where they are, how they are doing, and we have been very protective of them, end of quote. Also, the president says that Washington has entered into an agreement with Denmark and Greenland that gives the United States permanent control over security and all other needs in Greenland. I think they call that winning. And about Iran, Steve Doocy asked the president, when are the Iranian people going to rise up? Number 64.
32: When are the Iranian people going to rise up and fight?
33: Well,
32: if that's what you want, will you send the CIA in to arm Iranians?
33: Well, I wouldn't want to say that to you, Peter. I'd love to tell you that, but it wouldn't be appropriate to say. But I mean, I understand their plight. They're being shot. Right now, you know, these gentlemen sit here in the lap of luxury and they see things, but over there it's not so luxurious. As of 3 months ago, they had 52,000 protesters were killed. Can you imagine this, fellow? And now I hear the numbers probably 20,000, 25,000 more. They have close to 65,000 protesters killed. So when I ask that question, I ask it sort of knowing the answer. The only answer is that they're being shot. The regime is getting weaker and weaker by the day. And at some point, they're not going to be able to shoot so easily because I think the people aren't going to take it. But I did pose that question because, you know, it would be time. But unlike most people can't kill their people like that. Most people.
31: Now, before I continue with the rant, I just have a quick observation.

0: Air Force One, as he's going to Marine One, as he's walking to and from the cars on the White House lawn. Impromptu things when he has people in the Oval Office, dignitaries in the Oval Office. When have you seen a president give the media that kind of access? And somebody who's so despised by so much of the country and much of the media, the man is accessible. Remember what Ann Compton said, the former ABC reporter when she retired? She said on two occasions, President Barack Obama, off the record, gave us hell. She said one was a profanity-laced tirade. And Brian Lamb, to whom she said this, of C-SPAN, said, did he have a point? And she said, well, from his point of view, he did. He thought we didn't appreciate how difficult it was for him to handle certain things in terms of foreign policy. But when you don't give us access, you get what you get. Say what you will about President Donald John Trump. The man has given them access and then some. Recall the time one of the MSNBC hosts said she called him. And he picked up. She had his phone number, and he picked up. And he said, go F yourself. And the shocking thing was she had his phone number. Even more shocking is he picked it up. What president has given reporters, particularly ones he doesn't like, that kind of access? Now, getting back to Iran, Hegseth, the Secretary of War, has given Iran a warning, number 58.
1: And to our adversaries watching from Tehran, let this be a clear message. The United States military will go anywhere, at any time, to protect our own and complete the mission. We execute with precision. We control the skies. You see, we flew for 7 hours in daylight over Iran to get the first pilot. And we flew 7 hours in the middle of the night to get the second. And Iran did nothing about it. We fight with honor, and under President Trump's leadership, we win. So God bless our troops, God bless President Trump, and God bless the United States of America. Thank you.
0: President Trump, of course, is very angry with our NATO allies for not helping in this effort. And the Secretary of State says the United States will withdraw 100,000 troops from Europe as a result of their failure to cooperate with us. Number 68.
2: When we need them to allow us to use their military bases, their answer is no. Then why are we in NATO? You have to ask that question. Why do we have billions and billions of dollars, hundreds of billions of dollars, over the years, trillions of dollars, and all these American forces stationed in the region, if we can only use, in our time of need, we're not going to be allowed to use those bases. So I think there's no doubt, unfortunately, after this conflict is concluded, we are going to have to re-examine that relationship. We're going to have to re-examine the value of NATO and that alliance for our country. Ultimately, that's a decision for the president to make, and he'll have to make it. We're going to finish the job here. As I said, we're very, very close to achieving our objectives on all of these things that I've outlined. But I do think, unfortunately, we are going to have to re-examine whether or not this alliance that has served this country well for a while is still serving that purpose, or is it now become a one-way street where America is simply in a position to defend Europe, but when we need the help of our allies, they're going to deny us basing rights and they're going to deny us overflight? I think these are very legitimate questions that we need to be asking, and this are going to have to be very carefully examined after this conflict is over.
0: Hassan Piker still has not been flat-out rejected by Abdul El-Sayed, with whom he's campaigned. And Hassan Piker continues to be the gift that keeps on giving. Here's his solution for how much more stable the Middle East could possibly be. Number 52.
3: Do you think Iran should be free to build a nuclear weapon?
4: I think Iran, much like any other sovereign nation, has a right to defend itself, regardless of its domestic policies. My opinion on the matter is not dissimilar to what John Mersheimer has said, which is that in order to create regional stability in a world where mutually assured destruction is the only way for countries to have sovereignty, it's the same principle that I apply to Ukraine as well. Countries that would have nuclear arms in an age of nuclear proliferation are the only countries that can generate true sovereignty. Now, having said that, do I want Iran to have nuclear arms? No, but I also don't want America or Russia or China to have

0: nuclear arms either.
1: Do you think the Middle East would be more stable if Iran had a nuclear weapon?
0: I believe yes. I think that the Middle East would be more stable. Having said that, once again, I'm not advocating. I'm not trying to send Iran enriched nuclear uranium, nuclear-grade enriched uranium. But with respect to Iran, I think the nuclear conversation is a distraction. Time and time again.
2: Fair enough. He believes Middle East would be more stable if Iran had a nuclear bomb. And this is a man who campaigned with Abdul El-Sayed, a man who's not been renounced by Abdul El-Sayed. Not only has he said that America is worse than Al-Qaeda, that Hamas is 1,000 times better than Israel, we deserved 9/11, Orthodox Jews are inbred, I wipe my blank with the Constitution, Iran would be more stable. The Middle East would be more stable if Iran had a nuclear bomb. 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
1: 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I am Larry Elder. We are Salem News Channel. President Trump on Truth Social just posted this. I am proud to announce that effective immediately, I am banning fake news CNN, MS Now, who recently changed their name from MSNBC due to lack of viewership and credibility, and Politico, the recipients of an illegal and ridiculous $8 million subscription, an all-time record directly from the United States government under crooked Joe Biden in order to keep them alive. Seems like corruption to me. From the White House, as a result of their constant reporting, fake news. Media outlets shouldn't be able to constantly write or report fiction and lies while they are covering the President of the United States, the Trump administration, or the United States of America. Other fake media outlets to follow. Thank you for your attention to this matter, President Donald J. Trump. Now, it is of questionable legality whether after a media outlet gets a press credential, you can revoke it. It'll be in court. President Trump has been taken to court a couple times, including kicking out CNN's Jim Acosta, and a court order him to be reinstated. So very likely the outlets are suing as we speak, if they haven't already. And very likely whatever this announcement is will probably be stopped. He has much more control, for example, over access to him in Air Force One or in so-called gaggles, where you're speaking kind of impromptu, but to ban them from the White House, where most of them have offices, is probably not going to stand up. Violation of the First Amendment. But the point has been made. And again, whatever you think about this, the man is sincere. The man is convinced that the media are a deadly enemy to this country, corrosive to this country. And he's not wrong. 92-96% or so of the ABC, NBC, CBS nightly news coverage, negative, both first term and second term, 90% negative, really? You think that's fair? Think about all the hysteria over climate change. Now even Bill Gates is saying, you know, the planet's not gonna be destroyed. It's not an existential threat. He didn't say I was wrong, but essentially he said I was wrong. COVID. I told you, CNN interviewed me when I was running for governor. Do you think that the vaccine should be mandated? I said, no, I don't. Particularly for young, healthy people. They're not likely to get sick. They're not likely to get really sick. They're not likely to be hospitalized, and they're certainly not likely to die. But that's not true according to the CDC, blah, blah, blah, blah, blah. So Elder became a vaccine denier. Did they ever apologize? Hunter Biden laptop story. The 2020 election clearly would have been won by President Trump had that story not been suppressed by outlets like Facebook and X. 51 former intelligence officials wrote a letter saying that the laptop had, quote, all the hallmarks of Russian disinformation, close quote. CNN reported it, slobbered all over it. Turned out to be a complete and total lie, that letter. By the way, you know who put together that letter? Who organized that letter? The future Secretary of State, Antony Blinken. I kid you not. And as you know, Biden effectively used that against Donald Trump during their debate. 51 intelligence officials have signed a letter saying that it was Russian disinformation. Well, 51 say it. Maybe 49, not so much, but 51, that tears it. Clearly, big issue in the election. One study found that of the swing states, a number of Biden voters so large would not have voted for Biden had they known about the story. Not whether the story was true, just had they known about it. Trump clearly would have won the election. Talk about interference. And then, of course, you've got the Russia collusion thing that dogged the president the first term for almost 3 years. breathlessly reporting on it. Turns out, no collusion, no obstruction of justice, a big, phony scam. More than that, I still don't think that they've reported thoroughly on the fact that Barack Obama knew that the Steele dossier was bogus, knew that Hillary paid for it and the DNC paid for it, knew that they were doing it because Hillary was in deep, deep voodoo over her unsecured basement on which she sent and received classified information, even though she denied it at first. And Obama knew that it wasn't true. And the Obama intelligence community knew that Russia was interfering, but not that Russia was interfering in order to elect Donald Trump. Russia assumed, as most people did, that Hillary was going to win. They just wanted to sow confusion. And then when Trump wins, Obama invites his intelligence officials, including Brennan, back in. So give me a new assessment. This time, I want you to say that the Russians put their thumb on the scale in order to elect Donald Trump. And they did. Now, you've heard conservative news report this. Have you heard ABC, NBC, CBS, CNN report this? I don't think so. And then you have the both sides thing. Charlottesville, President Trump says you had very fine people on both sides, referring to the issue of whether there should be a Confederate monument in the public square. There were very fine people on both sides. And it took almost 2 years before Jake Tapper of CNN said, you know, I went back and looked at it, and the president wasn't saying there are good Nazis and bad Nazis on both sides. He was saying there are very fine people on both sides of the issue about whether there should be a Confederate monument in the public square. 2 years after the fact. Another one of their hosts said the same thing. Their weekend guy, Michael Smirkanish, said it on his radio show. Somebody called in and said, you know, I think I got this one wrong. He goes, you know, I went back and I took a look at the film, and you're right. He was talking about the issue of whether or not there should be a Confederate monument in the public square. And then, of course, the COVID origins. President Trump called it the China virus, as they did for a while. Then all of a sudden, President Trump was racist for referring to it as a China virus, for suggesting it came out of the Wuhan lab. Now we know it did, or very likely did. And then stuff about the masks, social distancing, all designed to make it appear that Donald Trump didn't give a rip, wasn't taking this seriously. So you're darn right he's upset with them. And John Eastman loses his license to practice law because he represented Donald Trump during the election challenges, for making theories that Vice President Vance had enough power to not certify certain states. It was a novel theory, an unusual theory to be sure, but you are now disbarred. You cannot practice law in the state of California because you made those representations. John Eastman, the former dean at Chapman Law School, former law professor. Can no longer practice law because of this. So darn right President Trump is very angry at some of these outlets. We come back. Majority of Maryland county sheriffs have sued over their state sanctuary policies. I'm Larry Ogden.
2: With SRN News, I'm Keith Peters in Washington. President Trump this evening announcing an agreement with Greenland and Denmark to put U.S. bases on the landmass. That on Truth Social this evening. More as the details become available. President Trump says he is banning CNN, MS Now, and Politico from the White House due to what he called unfavorable coverage, and threatens that more such prohibitions of media outlets could follow. Trump wrote on his social media site Friday that effective immediately, I am banning CNN, MS Now, and Politico from the White House as a result of their constant reporting fake news. On Wall Street, the Dow down by 95 points, the NASDAQ rose 104, the S&P 500 advanced 12. More details at srnnews.com.
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13: Tonight, expect a chance of a thunderstorm in some areas during the early evening, transitioning to partly cloudy skies later on with a low temperature of 74. Tomorrow will bring a mix of clouds and sun with the possibility of a heavy thunderstorm in the afternoon and a high of 91. Tomorrow night, anticipate a chance of a thunderstorm in some areas during the evening, leading to increasing cloud cover overnight with a low temperature of 75. I'm meteorologist Jason Katarina. That's your exclusive AccuWeather forecast on AM 930, The Answer.
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1: Go, Jim Daddy! 888-971-SAGE, 888-971-7243. I am Larry Elder. 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President Trump has signed the Lindsey Graham Sanctioning Russia and Iran Act of 2026. Imposes sanctions against Russia, as well as its shadow fleet of tankers that evade existing sanctions. This will deprive Moscow of funds used to pay for the war against Ukraine. It also puts levies on Russia's biggest trading partners. Now, Jessica Tarloff is one of the hosts on a show called The Five on Fox News. It's the most popular show on cable. Usually it has a liberal against four other conservatives or non-liberals. Harold Ford and she serve as the liberals, but she usually is there more often than Harold Ford. Harold Ford is a former Democratic senator, Democratic congressman from Tennessee. He ran for Senate and did not win. So she has a book out, and she goes on the Charlemagne the God show, where the great Odersky once spent an hour. By the way, you can see my interview with him by going to YouTube. Get the popcorn. It was very, very entertaining. And she tells Charlemagne, I'll get this. She did not know that Biden was lying when he told the nation the southern border was secure. She did not know he was lying until she cut on a outlet called Fox News and saw the drones taking shots of all these people coming across the border. Now think about that. She's connected. She can pick up the phone and probably call anybody she wants on the left side. And so when Biden and Mayorkas were telling us that the border is secure, she believed them. Number 71.
2: I've gotten really important insight and a different perspective on it from working in a conservative media environment. You know, while the Biden administration was saying nothing's wrong on the border is effectively closed, Fox had a drone flying over the border that was showing, you know, tens of thousands of people and at peak a couple hundred thousand people streaming across the border in a month. And I was gobsmacked. Not only by the reality of what was going on and how unfair it was that I was sitting here in an air-conditioned studio in New York City telling people in Eagle Pass to suck it up, but that the administration had no answer for it. And they got it together in the last year, I think, because elections, frankly, were coming and they thought we need to do something about this.
3: I was gobsmacked. All you had to do was watch Fox News. I told you. In the morning, after Biden gets in, I'm watching Fox News. I'm watching CNN. I'm watching, it was then called MSNBC. I call it MSNB Hee Haw. And then I cut it on to ABC, NBC, CBS. And on the non-conservative outlets, by that I mean Fox News and Newsmax, either they were trashing Donald Trump when I turned it on about something unrelated to immigration, or within 30 seconds they were talking about Donald Trump. I said, let me see how many seconds it takes before them to bring up Donald Trump if they're not already talking about it. The average was about 30 seconds. And Bill Malusian, who speaks fluent Spanish, on the border, talking to people coming up here, most of whom came from Latin countries, speaking Spanish. And then I cut over to CNN, nothing. Are you kidding me? And it wasn't just a trickle. As she pointed out, 1 month had over 200,000. Now, ABC's Martha Raddatz, been there a very long time, interviews an illegal alien at the border around this time. And she asks him, if Donald Trump had been reelected, would you have come? Listen to this, number 82.
4: This significant surge coming after President Biden ended Donald Trump's so-called Remain in Mexico policy, requiring asylum seekers to wait there for their court proceedings. Since then, many of those tent cities along the Mexican border have emptied out as people start streaming in. We were there when a bus of 56 asylum seekers arrived at Casa Elitas, a Catholic charity shelter in Tucson. Men, pregnant women, and children stepping off the bus with only what they could carry. This father, who asked that we not show his face, traveled to Mexico from Brazil with his wife and three young kids before crossing the border.
5: Would you have tried to do this when Donald Trump was president?
6: Definitely not. Definitely. We had the chance, you know, the same violence that is going on today was there last year. We used to watch the news, and I definitely won't do this.
5: So did you come here because Joe Biden was elected president?
6: Basically. The main thing was the violence in my country. And the second thing, I think, was Joe Biden.
1: Would you have come here if President Trump had been president? Definitely not. Definitely not. So you came here because of Biden? Yes. Biden has given us permiso. And she was shocked. They watched the news. Now,

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2: Foundations of Freedom, a look at America's founding principles and the leaders who shaped our nation.
3: Ronald Reagan understood that freedom sometimes requires more than quiet diplomacy. It requires moral clarity. On June 12, 1987, standing before the Brandenburg Gate in a divided Berlin, Reagan issued a direct challenge to Soviet leader Mikhail Gorbachev. "Mr. Gorbachev, tear down this wall." The Berlin Wall was more than concrete and barbed wire. It represented a system that restricted movement, divided families, and denied millions the freedoms Americans often take for granted. Reagan refused to treat that division as permanent. He understood that free nations must be willing to identify the difference between liberty and oppression, and have the courage to say so. 2 years later, the Berlin Wall fell. Freedom survives when people refuse to accept tyranny as inevitable. So when freedom is challenged today, will we have the courage to defend it with the same clarity?

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1: I've gotten really important insight and a different perspective on it from working in a conservative media environment. 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And I was gobsmacked.
0: 888-971-SAGE, 888-971-7243. 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Michael is in Clearwater, Florida. Michael, you're on the Larry Elder Show. Thank you so much for calling.
2: Larry, how you doing? First of all, I've been a lifelong student of the Sage of South Central Institute for Advanced Libertarian Studies. I'm sorry, can't get that word out. But my main point is this, Larry, and this is directed to Talafrico and Sicko Syed and all the others that follow them. The question is simply this: if you don't like America, leave. You're not being forced to stay here, right? You're not locked up in prison or jail. Now, I don't know about you, Larry, but I'm a smart person, and I say to myself, I've been in plenty of places where I didn't like, and you know what I ended up doing? I left.
0: Mm-hmm.
2: What do you think, Larry?
0: Well, I'm with you, and if they can't afford it, pass a hat. We'll chip in and buy the ticket.
2: I was just about to say that. We will buy you a one-way ticket out of here. So, you know what? This is the greatest country on God's green earth. Then we, at least in this country, you have freedom. You have the freedom to get the you-know-what out.
0: Absolutely.
2: Nothing's holding you back.
0: Absolutely.
2: Thank you so much, Larry.
0: Thank you, Michael. Appreciate it. Let me get back to Jessica Tarloff for a moment. She started out by saying, you know, working for a conservative outlet, I'm paraphrasing what she said, it gives me a different perspective. No kidding. So, unlike a lot of people on the left, she's forced to hear other points of view, forced to hear another perspective, forced to hear uncomfortable arguments, and it's made her more knowledgeable. She had no blooming idea that Biden and Mayorkas were lying about the borders. During this time, there was a poll. 1 year, 2.5 million illegal aliens came in. And the poll asked Americans, how many illegal aliens came into the country that year? You know what the average answer was? 250,000. They were off by a factor of 10. Because they weren't watching Fox. They weren't watching Newsmax. They have no conservative friends. They have nobody else to say, wait. She had no choice. I've told you many stories about the people that I run into, have conversations with them. And I say, have you ever had a conversation with a conservative before? Well, no. You ever had a conversation with a Republican? Well, no. And by the way, I don't consider myself to be a conservative. I'm a small L libertarian, registered Republican, like Milton Friedman. Government is way too big. Programs are way too big. And Trump is not a conservative. Trump is a populist. For example, when Trump was running in 2016, he campaigned against Obamacare. We're going to end Obamacare, quote, and replace it with something better, close quote. So one government program is superior to another government program for health care? No. The answer is competition, fee for services. And he hasn't come close to saying anything like that. I told you before about my hostility towards Social Security, even though I'm on it, would much rather have had the money that I contributed, that I could control. If you're afraid that people are going to be too irresponsible when they turn a certain age and destitute, so you're going to force them to put money into an account and then give it back to them when they're 65 years old, well, then why can't they control that money? Mutual fund. And just because I'm a certain age, why should other people pay for my health care? But we have Medicare. And regarding Medicaid, there are always going to be people who are poor, no question about it. But it would be far more efficient and far more likely to change their behavior to make them more self-sufficient if government didn't do this. We are very, very generous people. And during the Great Depression, charitable giving skyrocketed. And then after FDR did the New Deal, charitable giving continued to rise, but not at the same rate. Why? Because people felt that they'd given at the office. Do you really believe that if we didn't have all these programs, that men and women in this country would not be responding to calls for aid for people who are in need? Look at these ads I watch on TV for people who give money for dogs. Give money for this, give money for that, give money for this. If these social programs were not there, Americans are by far the most generous people on the face of the earth, and they would then be motivated to give and give and give and would. I told you I got fact-checked one time when I was on Fox News in the morning, and I was talking about how large government is and how much government takes. I said in 1900, at all three levels, federal, state, local, government took 10% from the American people. I get a phone call from one of these left-wing fact-check organizations. Do you have any source for that? I said, no, I just made it up. Got up in the morning, I said, you know what I think I'll do? I'll just make it up. I gave them a source. Long story short, they said Elder was right. They were shocked that at one point our government only took 10% from the American people. You know, we never had an income tax until the Constitution was changed, was amended for that. How did we function without an income tax? Somehow, some way we did. The principal source of revenue for the government, guess what? At one time was tariffs. 888-971-SAGE, 888-971-7243. Do not leave town.
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1: Triple 8-971-SAGE, 888-971-7243. I am Larry Elder. We are Salem News Channel. We're just getting warmed up. 45% of Michigan voters say they would not vote for a Muslim. And a CNN host about these results said, quote, "This is gross," close quote. I'm talking about Dana Bash. Remember when she interviewed Benny Thompson, the chair of the January 6th committee, who referred to Clarence Thomas as an Uncle Tom? She asked him about it. Well, you know, he's an Uncle Tom. She didn't say his answer was gross. The majority of county sheriffs in Maryland have sued the state and the state AG over their sanctuary state policies. Treasury Secretary Scott Bessent, in a fiery clash with Oregon Senator Ron Wyden, asked the senator, "What did your son and Jeffrey Epstein talk about?" Close quote. There's a backstory to that. And Paramount may leave Hollywood. American Idol just left for Georgia. Speculation is Paramount may leave for Tennessee or for Georgia. All of this and more, 888-971-SAGE. Now, as I mentioned, President is banning CNN and what's now called MS Now. I call it BS Now from the White House. And here's why. This is a host on MS Now named Nicole Wallace. Listen to this, number 77.
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4: They're just so full of hypocrisy, and they can't even see it. 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I say the only difference between Donald Trump and Jim Jones is that Donald Trump would charge you for the Kool-Aid.
5: Okay. It's
1: the only
5: so
1: difference
5: true.
1: Between Donald Trump and Jim Jones is Donald Trump would charge you for the Kool-Aid. This guy used to be a host on CNN. Just sick. Donald Trump, the only difference between him and Jim Jones is Donald Trump would charge you for the Kool-Aid. It's so true! 888-971-SAGE. Do not leave town.
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13: Welcome, everyone, to the Ram Bowl in John Sprague Field. The Hurricanes have traveled south to take on the Riverview Rams. Both teams 3-1 coming into tonight's game. Joined, as always, is Chad Choate. And, Chad, looking forward to a great game between two teams and the Hurricanes trying to get off the snide of losing seven in a row to
14: the
13: Rams.
14: It's been a long time, right, since we've beaten Riverview. And there's nobody that wants it more than us. And I believe that, you know, hopefully football gods are in our favor, right? A lot of odds are hopefully in our favor. But I think, you know, we are very talented. We can play four quarters, offense, defense, special teams, and think we have a good chance.
13: Yeah, we're going to look at two teams that are matched up fairly evenly on both sides of the football. I look forward to an exciting game. Partly cloudy skies out here. I think we're going to have great weather overall. We'll take a timeout, come back with more on both of these football teams in the Shake Pit Countdown to Kickoff. 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
15: With SRN News, I'm Keith Peters in Washington. President Trump this evening announcing an agreement with Greenland and Denmark to put U.S. bases on the landmass. That on Truth Social this evening. More as the details become available. President Trump says he is banning CNN, MS Now, and Politico from the White House due to what he called unfavorable coverage and threatens that more such prohibitions of media outlets could follow. Trump wrote on his social media site Friday that effective immediately, I am banning CNN, MS Now, and Politico from the White House as a result of their constant reporting fake news. On Wall Street, the Dow down by 95 points, the NASDAQ rose 104, the S&P 500 advanced 12. 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
0: Tonight, expect a chance of a thunderstorm in some areas early this evening, followed by partly cloudy skies. The temperature will drop to 74. Tomorrow, anticipate a mix of clouds and sun with a heavy thunderstorm possible in the afternoon. The high will reach 91. Tomorrow night, there is a possibility of a thunderstorm in some spots during the evening. Then clouds will be on the rise. The overnight low will be around 75. I'm meteorologist Jason Caterina. That's your exclusive AccuWeather forecast on AM 930, The Answer.
13: Back here, the Shake Pit Countdown to kick off. Danny Carter along with Chad Choate. And Chad, let's talk about both teams. We'll start with the Riverview Rams. They're going to come out with Logan Carrillo, the quarterback, 51-79, already thrown for 1,100 yards on the season, 65% completion. Yes. And then in the running back, it's going to be Michael Peterson and Justin Flores. You've seen both teams on film. I as well.
14: Yeah.
13: What are your thoughts on their offense?
14: I think their offense is very similar to what we've seen and almost very similar to what we do offensively. So I don't think it's going to be, for our defense, not going to be an offense that they're not used to seeing because we kind of run very similar. But, last year I think they were very predicated on the run game with Isaiah Belt and also Torian James. Both those running backs are gone. They replaced four O-linemen as well, right? So I think that they've, they're still going to run the ball, but Carrillo is thrown more than what we've seen in years past with Riverview, which if you look at our defense, that's kind of our bugaboo, right? Is a little bit of pass coverage and how well we do
13: right.
14: on that. But it takes a little bit of time for us to adjust, like we saw last week against Lake Brantley. A couple series for us to adjust, and then we got much better as the game went on. So I think for them offensively, it's going to be, pass to be able to set up the run, which is a little bit different on our offense, which is run to set up the pass.
13: So on the Hurricanes side of the football, last week we fell behind. We're trailing at the half, came back, win the football game. We'll talk about that a little bit, as well as we've also seen us fall behind against Plant. Didn't quite recover. Made a great run at it, almost got there. I really believe this team, personally, is a second-half team so far is what they're showing.
14: Agreed. And I think the biggest thing, and coaches and I have talked about this on the podcast over the weeks, is – we just can't beat ourselves, right? And you saw them playing turnovers, the pick six, etc. That's the reason why we lost against Plant, right? And so some of the games prior, even last week, that's been our bugaboo is the turnovers. If we can sustain that and not have turnovers and get turnovers on defense, it seems to bode well for us. And that's across the board, whether you're high school, college, pros. You win the turnover battle, you're going to win the game.
13: Typically. One thing I will take out of what I've seen out of Manatee so far is week one, again, fell behind. We came back. We battled, almost got there to the finish line. I've seen improvement every week in different areas of the football.
14: Well, even last week, right, we're down 14-0, and nobody really flinched, right, because we know offensively we do have the big play capability, whether it's Caden White running. He had two last week, 50-plus runs for a touchdown, or whether Nolan's throwing to Dino or TJ or Christian for a big score. I think offensively we know that we can hang points if we just be consistent and no turnovers.
13: Caden White on pace to have a tremendous year right now.
14: Wow.
13: Last week, 26 carries, 252 yards, four touchdowns. He has 12 touchdowns on the ground, one through the air. He also has carried the ball 80 times for 683 yards.
14: Yeah.
13: He's going to eclipse 1,000 yards in the next couple of weeks.
14: Yeah, no, he's easily he's the leader. I saw 941 Gridiron put out. He's the leader in rushing, leader in touchdowns. There's no question that our offense goes through the run game with Caden White. And I think what we're seeing from him, with him being the running back for us, is we're seeing how really good he is and how strong he is physically. It's really very rare that one guy takes him down, especially the first guy that tackles him is very rare. And so we're going to do the same thing tonight. Coach Green loves to be physical up front, but at the same time, we got our quarterback with Nolan and some guys out there on the perimeter. We can chuck the ball around if we really need to.
13: Yeah, sophomore quarterback Nolan Downs on the year, 55 of 80, 951 yards, seven touchdowns, one interception, 69% percentage completion.
14: Yeah.
13: Last week his lowest of the year at 61%.
14: Yeah.
13: I'm going to say this much. The best sophomore quarterback I've seen in the time I've covered Manatee football.
14: I think there's some scouts and stuff around the on three and this 24/7 all that say 2029 quarterback, he's the best one, and I don't disagree. I think if he grows another inch or two, I think he's a 4 or 5 star. I think everyone will be after him. He just throws a great ball, a great spiral, especially the deep balls are beautiful. But I saw what we saw last week and talking with the coach in the podcast was they're playing some deep coverage, kind of dropping back, not wanting to get beat deep, which I understand. And we saw a lot of last week against Lake Brantley, the underneath stuff, some of the 5 yards, some of the 10-yard digs, crossing routes that may not have been open in weeks past, but they were last week. And Nolan saw that and threw some of that. So I'm excited to see that maturation from him. And can we continue to improve on that? And because we can be multiple and not just a deep ball threat. If he can be multiple and saying some intermediate and the deep ball, how do you guard that, especially with the running attack, Caden White?
2: Yeah, and he's got some great receivers. Gunner has also got into the
14: absolutely
2: fold of everything that's happened. So, yeah, mixing the tight end with the talented wide receivers, this offense can be very explosive. We'll take a timeout, come back. We'll talk about local games in the area. 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
5: Welcome back to the Shake Pit Countdown to kickoff. Danny Carter along with Chad Choate. And Chad, we got some games and locally in the area. We'll talk about them real quick, and then we'll catch up with Coach Green here in a few minutes.
6: Yeah, I think some good ones. Hawthorne at Bayshore, obviously already started right there at 7 o'clock. Hawthorne's already up 6-0 over Bayshore. Hawthorne's got a really good squad. I think they're going to probably beat Bayshore. Just too talented. You got Sumner and Armwood. That's a really good one to watch, right? Sumner's obviously we'll play next week
5: next
6: in
5: week.
6: Our district.
5: Yep.
6: And Armwood's in our region, right? We'll see how that plays out. That's already started in the first quarter. I love to see, you know, Naples and Palmetto. That's we'll see Palmetto obviously later in the year, a couple weeks from now. They're in our district. We play Naples as well. How does that match up? I think that's going to be a really good game to see and be able to compare a little bit of teams that we played and now they've played to see how we match up.
5: Good barometer with the common opponent there with Naples.
6: Absolutely.
5: In addition, I'll say this much. Sumner, Armwood, I'm going to take Armwood all day long.
6: I think Armwood too, no doubt.
5: Sumner can score now.
6: And then you got Sarasota Parish, right? Parish in our district. We'll see how well Sarasota does against a little maybe better opponent. But, you know, Parrish has been struggling a little bit as well. So those are the games I'm looking on locally.
5: We'll take a quick break. I'll get a chance to catch up with Coach Green here in a moment. 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

0: Iroquois Journey. This is Danny Carter. Last with the Hurricanes, victorious on the road at Lake Brantley, 48-27, and what, in all honesty, Coach, seemed like an eternity to get a game in. It's supposed to kick off at 7 o'clock, and we didn't kick off till almost 9:19, and what a long day for you and your team, and fell behind, but a great comeback.
1: Yeah, we felt like we was determined to get that game in. They told us that did the same thing the previous week when they played Oviedo. But we waited it out, and it turned into a nice night. No, it wasn't raining. It wasn't as humid and hot as it had been on the previous Friday nights. And, you know, it was a late night, but it was worth it. So I thought the guys played well. We started out kind of slow, you know, after the big rain delay. But all in all, I thought we played well, and it was good to get a victory on the road.
0: Yeah, Caden White last week, 26 carries, 252 yards, 4 touchdowns. That gives him 12 touchdowns on the ground for the year with 683 yards, and on pace to eclipse 1,000 yards in the next couple of weeks if everything continues on his path. But you had to see what was working and running the football and making things happen. And again, we talked about it every week so far, but he seems to be the hot hand.
1: Yeah, he's the hot hand. No, it's tough to stop him with guys outside that can, you know, we can throw the ball pretty good this year. So you can't just lower the box like you could last year. And Cades is playing well. He practices that way. He prepares that way. And he one of those guys that you hope, you know, has all the success he can have because he's a great kid and he's one of our leaders on our team.
0: What adjustments did you make at halftime coming out in the second half, trailing 14-10 and finding a way to get yourself back on top and then pretty much just running away with it?
1: Well, we was kind of off a little bit early in the game, just missing by a little bit. I think the guys were still kind of sleepwalking from sitting around all day and traveling all day. Defensively, we just started applying pressure to those guys. We realized they was trying to throw the ball deep down the field most of the time, and we can stop the run, so we weren't really worried about that portion of their attack. So we started applying pressure, and the quarterback saw it throwing off his back foot, and we started creating turnovers.
0: Well, Coach, this week we go on the road to take on the Riverview Rams. The Rams have defeated the Hurricanes the last 7 meetings. The last time the Hurricanes have traveled to Riverview was in 2015. That also was the last time that Manatee defeated the Rams. What do you expect to see out of what appears to be a very heavy throwing football team?
1: They do a good job. They're a good balanced team. They run the ball well. They throw the ball well. The thing about them, they create a lot of big plays when they do throw the ball. So we have to limit the big plays and tackle a lot better than we did last year against those guys. I think we'll be up to the task. I think we're a lot better defensively than we were last year. We still have, you know, some holes on the roster like most teams do around here. So hopefully we can limit the big plays and slow up the run game.
0: Yeah, in the last meeting, it seemed as if it was big plays all the time. It was kind of flipping the field on us. They were coming up with the big plays. We weren't. I expect us to, you know, kind of continue to spread the wealth as well. I mean, we've got great receivers. We can do things to them. They obviously gave up a lot of points to Palmetto early on and then came battling back, falling a little short. But what do you expect to do offensively in order to kind of keep them at bay a little bit with the running game, maybe to keep them off the field, or do you just continue with what you've been doing?
1: That's a catch 22. Do you run the ball and try to make their offense on the sideline most of the night, or do you just try to score? You know, you try to score and make them have to answer your score, and hopefully you get some stops in between there. I think if we get a couple of turnovers, it'll do us some justice. Those guys thrive on hitting big plays, so we got to keep the ball in front of us. We can't turn the ball over offensively. We can't give those guys extra possessions.
0: Yeah, when you look at the stats, the quarterback doesn't run the ball a whole lot. How important is it to establish that line of scrimmage and create pressure?
1: We got to create pressure on them. We have to make them indecisive. They try to call the game from the sideline. Offense coordinator does a lot of freezing, so he's trying to call it from the sideline based on what look we're giving them. So we have to do a good job of disguising on the outside and mixing up the looks.
0: Coach, I look forward to a great game tonight, kind of end this losing streak we've had against the Rams. Go down and have a great night, get a win, and move to 4-1.
1: Yeah, we need this win, Danny. We haven't won against those guys since I've been here. It'd be good to go down there and play against these guys and create a victory. And you always want to beat the teams in your area.
0: Absolutely. Good luck tonight, Coach. Go Canes.
1: Go Canes.
0: You just heard from head coach Jacquez Green. We'll take a timeout and be back with more of the Shake Fit Countdown to Kickoff. 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
0: Welcome to the Ram Bowl in John Sprague Field, where we are just moments away from tonight's kickoff between the Manatee Hurricanes and the Riverview Rams. Both teams coming in at 3-1. Joined up here in the booth, as always, with Chad Choate. Chase Choate up here along with us as well, and we'll catch up with Ryan Brown down on the field here shortly. But, guys, first of all, I want to say, hey, thank you. Y'all did a great job in Lake Brantley last week.
11: I appreciate it. The alt cast was in, and the little ESPN Ocho cast with the Choate brothers.
12: We tried and, our best.
11: Yeah, no, we had fun. Listen, it was a late night. You guys were in bed listening to us as we were grinding.
13: I was sawing logs before it was long over. I promise you that.
11: No, it was a fun time. No, Chase did a great job joining me and just you know, it was crazy. I mean, we had 15 minutes to roll and we had to run up the stairs.
12: In some. They may have called us the Chase brothers. I don't know.
11: Yeah,
12: you know,
11: that's that guy
12: your
11: was.
12: Saying. That's your saying.
11: He was out of his mind.
13: I'll say this much. The scrambling mode that you had to go through, because you're not in the press box.
11: No,
13: you're out in the elements, had to deal with everything, trying
11: propped
13: to set
11: the
13: it all up.
11: Propped a computer against a speaker, I believe Chase did.
12: Yep.
11: And I was a little worried. I was like, man, is that computer going to hang on right there? But, no, it was good. Listen, here's what's even better about the whole thing was a win, right? And we came across, obviously started out very slow, 14-0, end up 14-10 at halftime, and then we took it to them in the second half, really did. And then they scored very late, in the game, and some busted coverage. You know, they did a lot of eye candy stuff, a lot of motion, a lot of shifts and stuff pre-snap, which I think in the beginning, the first couple series, really had our offense, or excuse me, our defense, kind of didn't know where to go and messing up with some coverage. But, hey, we rebounded really well, and it was a fun night. It was a fun night.
13: Both captains have now made their way to the center of the field for the coin toss. We'll find out what happens there here in a moment. But when you look at these two teams, I think both of them are very explosive. You could find a very high-scoring game. You look back at the Riverview and Palmetto game. Palmetto jumped out in front early.
11: Correct.
13: And kind of took control and then hung on.
11: Yeah,
13: to win
11: yeah.
13: Game.
11: Well, and the defense that Riverview is going to play is bring some pressure and a play man. And it's kind of, you know, listen, we're going to get they understand we may get beat sometimes deep, but we're also hope to make those big plays and sacks and maybe some turnovers in the back end. And I think Palmetto did a great job. They took advantage of some of the single man coverage. Their wide receivers running past their DBs. I think our wide receivers do the same thing. But I think, you know, we are definitely more predicated on a balanced attack, giving Caden White the ball, which, listen, I know from experience as you blitz, and even if you have run blitzes, sometimes those runs can pop. And if you're playing man coverage in the back end, you got no one else there to help, right? So I expect some Caden White big runs. But I think we're very evenly matched. Offenses are pretty much the same, really, to be honest.
13: No, I agree. I think when you look at it, statistically, they're very, very close. I mean, Riverview is averaging 431 yards per game. Riverview at 449.
11: Yeah.
13: You can't get much closer than that on both sides.
11: Carrillo has the more touchdown passes, right? I think he's at 14 on the year, and Nolan's got 7. But that doesn't mean that, and I personally think that's because Caden White's done so well running the ball because he's at 12 touchdowns.
13: Right.
11: So it's going to be an interesting night. I think it's going to be one who takes care of the ball, who has no turnovers, one who can make the big plays when they're supposed to, and when they can make the big plays, whoever makes those, I think is going to win. I do think it's going to be a high-scoring game. I think you're going to see something like 35-28, 42-35, something in that range is my guess.
13: Hopefully I don't really, guys. Yeah, I'm not sure which way to go that as far as high scoring. Sometimes you look at games, say, okay, they're going to be high scoring, you get nothing out of it, right? So both teams have kind of tiptoe around. We'll see what the first quarter dictates, and then we'll go from there.
11: But I think with senior night for them, they're going to be hyped, right? They're going to be ready to go.
13: Oh, they should be. Yeah.
11: They're going to be juiced, and I think we'll see how that goes. Do you carry that through the four quarters, or do you have a big first quarter, and then it fades as you move forward, as that adrenaline goes, and then as we can adjust?
13: Not sure who won the coin toss. I saw them signal the fact that we're going to kick off. We're going to go left to right on this one, going east to west. And, man, I tell you what, a lot of memories here coming down to the Ramble over the years. I mean, there's been some outstanding games going all the way back to the 80s, riding through a long period of time. And yet, to understand that we have not been here since 2015.
11: Yeah, we talked about it on our drive down, right? That it's been a while since we've been down here, which is weird. Just happened to be that we didn't play him for a little bit, and then we did, and happened to be at home. I know this, the field's way better with the turf than it was back in the day. Chase and I were talking about the one drive down. Man, that old field was terrible. The crown was terrible. Turf is great. It's a little bit different because it's a little bit higher than the actual ground is. But I'm excited. I mean, listen, we're going to get a great turf field like we've had. We're obviously kicking off. We'll take the ball the second half, see what the defense can do when it starts.
13: Canes will be kicking off left to right. It'll be Carter Urice on to kick for the Hurricanes. The Canes in red helmets, white tops, blue pants. The Rams will be in their maroon Ram helmets and black tops, black pants. Look forward to a great football game here as these two teams square off back deep four. The Rams will be Colburn Waters along with Ashton Clough.
11: Yeah, Waters is a transfer from Booker. Obviously, Booker, we know what happened to Booker about 2 days before the season started, the fall camp started. Everybody left, and Waters is one that did leave to come down here to Riverview. So my hope is that Carter can put in the end zone.
13: Carter for the Basil's Chicken and Ribs kickoff to get things underway. He awaits for the official to put it in play. Here we go. Carter approaches the ball. He'll put his right foot into it, and we are underway here at the Ram ball. And the ball will soar down to around the goal line, and he's going to take it at the one. It's going to be across the 15 and fights four to about the 20-yard line. Jayon Rodriguez on the stop. Good 19-yard return for the Rams. They'll start first and 10. We'll see where they officially put the ball. They'll put it on the 20-yard line.
11: Yeah, great job there. Kickoff coverage. Jayon Rodriguez coming in there and making the play, making the tackle. So great job from the kickoff team.
13: Ram offense averaging 449 yards per game. Logan Carrillo, the quarterback. Offset to his left will be Justin Flores. He'll have three receivers to his right. Brings a man in motion right to left. Carrillo takes a snap. He's going to throw it out to the left. It's going to be caught by Trenton Hoffman. He's going to be across the 30, the 33, and out across the 35 to around the 36-yard line. 16-yard pickup and a first down for the Rams on the first play.
11: Yeah, easy throw and catch right there from Carrillo to Hoffman for the first down. Just nobody really out there to make the tackle.
13: Quickly back to the line of scrimmage of the Rams. Three receivers to the right.
11: They're going to be fast-paced.
13: Carrillo takes a snap, hands off to Flores up the middle. He's going to be across the 45 out around the 47-yard line. 12-yard pickup and another first down for the Rams. Two plays, two first downs.
11: Yeah, that one just way too easy running right at the middle.
13: Carrillo takes a snap, hands to Flores again. This time up the middle, knifing his way across for about a 7-yard pickup. Jordan Lowry on a stop. Actually, we'll give him eight. It'll bring up second down and two.
11: Yeah, two carries now, 20 yards for Flores. Defensively, we just got to be able to stop that inside zone.
13: Second and two. Carrillo looks back over to the sidelines, gets the play. He'll have two receivers right, one to the left. Flores in the backfield with him. Hands off to Flores off the right side. He finds some running room across the 40, the 35, and down around the 32-yard line goes Flores. An 11-yard pickup and another Ram first down.
11: Yeah, just too easy. Too easy picking up the big chunk yards, especially in the run game. I did not think they would be able to run the ball that easily to begin. Hopefully it's just the beginning jitters.
13: First and 10 at the Hurricanes 32-yard line. Carrillo, two receivers left, one to the right. Carrillo takes a snap, hands off to Flores again off the left side. He's going to be stood up for a second, fights out of that tackle, and drives forward for another 8-yard pickup. A.J. Early on the stop.
11: Yeah, A.J. Early right there to finish it. Lawrence was right there and ran right through his tackle for that big gain of 8 yards now. Four rushes for 39 yards there for Flores.
13: Flores checks out. It'll be Michael Peterson now in the backfield.
11: They're finding some in the run game. They're going to continue to do it.
13: Second and two. Ball at the Hurricanes 24-yard line. Opening drive of the game for the Rams. Carrillo resets Peterson to his left. They moved early, and that'll back him up five.
11: Yeah, we brought some little bit. Looks like one of the Lowry brothers right there, Jason, I think is the one who crept up right there in the C-gap and just made the off the tackle jump a little bit before the snap there. But we'll take the 5-yard.
13: Bring up a second and seven.
14: been so essential.
13: Carrillo looks, two receivers to his left, looks over the Manatee defense. Takes a snap, hands off to Peterson off the left side. He's got running room, bounces out to the outside, gets out of the initial tackle, and finally drug down around the 22-yard line. Going to be very close to the first down, and they give it to him. He'll have enough for it. It'll be a first and 10 at the 22-yard line for the Rams.
11: That initial tackle there looks like McDonald, but then Jayden Lewis cleans him up there, but not enough until Riverview gets the first down.
13: First and 10 at the Hurricanes, 22 are the Rams driving on the opening series of the game. Peterson in the backfield, all set to the left of Carrillo. Carrillo dropping, looking left. He's going to fire deep, looking to the end zone, and it's going to be out of the back of the end zone intended. That ball was intended for Amari Thomas, their leading receiver.
11: Yeah, a little too long. Just let him a little too long. And I mean, there's
13: coverage
11: really,
13: was pretty good.
11: Coverage is fine. Yeah. Like, there's nothing you can do about that. And just a little bit too long from Carrillo to Thomas. So obviously some of that play action, right? They're gonna continue to feed the ball inside and then pop one over.
13: Second and 10. This time they'll send Thomas wide to the right side. Peterson set behind Carrillo. Hand off to Peterson. Sidesteps the first guy, still on his feet. Gets through the second attempt at the tackle, and he's going to pick up 8 on the play. Stopped by Jayon Rodriguez, and quickly back to the line of scrimmage are the Rams. Third and 2. High snap. Peterson's going to be met in the backfield and stopped. He gets nowhere. Gets almost back to the line of scrimmage. Weathersby on to stop.
11: Great job there by Trevor Weathersby to get in and get the penetration, bring up the fourth down.
13: Fourth and 2, big play right here for the Hurricanes defense. Looks back to the sideline for the call. Carrillo takes a snap, hands off to Peterson, and he's got the first down and more, still on his feet, and drug down at a, see where they officially stopped him at, the 8-yard line. It'll be first and goal, Jayden Lewis on a stop.
11: Yeah, I thought they moved a little bit for the snap there, but obviously not called. Jayden Lewis, excuse me, Peterson getting the first down.
13: Hand off to Peterson off the left side. He'll walk in easily from 8 yards out. A touchdown Rams to go out in front 6-0 on their opening drive. Canes showed a little bit of life there defensively. Had him stood up there for a fourth down attempt, and they picked up the first down, then scored in the next play.
11: Yeah.
13: Good methodical drive there by the Rams. They quickly moving it.
11: Just review, obviously, putting it at the beginning of this game, just being physical, right, and showing that, hey, look, we can run the ball because they've been more predicated on the pass, really, in the last three games.
13: Rizzo on for the point after the kick is up, and the kick is good. 7-0 Rams. We'll take a timeout. 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
13: 7-0 our score here at the Ram Bowl. The Riverview Rams took the opening kickoff and drove all the way down the field, 80-yard drive to finish it off with a Peterson run off the left side of 8 yards for a 7-0 lead.
11: Yeah, just physically put it to us, really. Had the one pass that went for 16, but then ran the ball right in our throat. And we're going to have to adjust to that, right? We're going to have to physically be ready for one of those running games. Obviously, Riverview said, hey, look, we're going to try to come out and pound the rock, and they did, and we're going to have to adjust.
13: Bruno Rizzo on to kick off for the Rams. Back deep for the Hurricanes will be Dino DeLacus standing at his 5-yard line. Strong kick, and DeLacus lots to come down around the 1 yard line. Dino across the 10 to the 15. Got running room across the 20 out to the 30, maybe the 31 yard line. 29 yard return by Dino DeLacus.
11: Yeah, good return there from the Hurricane special teams. And now, offense, we get to see what we can do and see if we can match what Riverview did.
13: Hurricanes will start first down and 10, trailing 7-0. It'll be first and 10 at their own 32-yard line. When the quarterback, Caden White, in the backfield. Downs will have two receivers to his right.
14: And he is really impressed at Manatee as well.
13: Nolan looks over the defense. Finally, they put the ball in play. A little bit of a delay there to get it going. And Nolan takes a snap, hands off to Caden White up the middle. And he drives forward, still on his feet for 10 yards, maybe 11. We'll give him 11 on that carry. First and 10.
11: Maybe a match of who's more physical up front, offensively and defensively. Great job to start right there from Caden White, matching what he did last week for the 240-plus run game.
13: First and 10, Hurricanes at their own 43-yard line. Their opening drive of the first quarter. 6:40 to go here in the first quarter. Hand off to Caden White again, up the middle, across 50. He's trying to get to the outside, across the 45, to the 40, to the 35, to the 30. Still driving forward, ran out of bounds inside the 25-yard line. Caden White with a big run inside, bounces it outside. They'll set him on the 23-yard line of the Rams. 35-yard pickup. First and 10, Hurricanes.
11: Yeah, big gain there. What I love about Caden is he not only does he explode through the line of scrimmage, but then finds hash number sideline to get open and get that running game going.
13: First and 10 at the Rams, 23. Nolan takes a snap, hands off to Caden White up the middle, bounces out of the first tackler all the way down close to the 15-yard line. I think he's going to be just shy of the 15. 8-yard pickup brings up second down and 2.
11: We are now in that red zone, baby.
13: Canes in the Pinch a Penny red zone. Pinch a Penny, the perfect people for the perfect pool. For all your pool and spa supplies, go to Pinch a Penny, 3500 Manatee Avenue West.
11: Three carries, 54 yards. Caden White.
13: Second down and 2. Fakes a handoff. He's going to throw to the end zone, looking for TJ Powell, and it should have been pass interference. Ooh. That was a hold. Powell trying to get to it. It's a good throw. It just can't get his hand up because he's being held on to.
11: Yeah, I think Nolan put it where the only person that could catch it was TJ. I think TJ probably could have gotten there if he wasn't being held. But, hey, no call right there. Hey, I like going on second and short. I like going for that ball because we're going to run the ball.
13: Back in the box, yeah.
11: Yeah, we're going to run the ball here. And it's my opinion, I'm going for it on fourth down. I don't care.
13: Third down and a long 2 here. Canes will have to get just inside the 16 or the 14-yard line. Hand off to White. He's got the first down and more all the way down to the 10-yard line. 7-yard pickup. Caden White just continues to carry this Manatee offense on the ground.
11: Physical running back. 4 carries, 61 yards. Hey, if we can match him run for run like we have in this series, we'll be just fine.
13: First and goal at a 10, and Caden's kind of limping around a little bit right here. I'm not liking it. Takes a handoff. He's going to throw towards the corner of the end zone.
11: He dropped
13: incomplete. Intended for T.J. Powell, left corner.
11: Great back shoulder throw right there from Nolan. Just seeing what the coverage was. What a great ball. Put it right there where T.J. was. And as T.J. was kind of breaking back, it looked like he maybe slipped and fell.
13: That's what I thought, yeah.
11: And just didn't have enough to catch it.
13: Second down and goal. Hurricanes at the Rams' 10-yard line. Canes break the huddle. 2 receivers to the left, 1 to the right.
11: Watch Dino at the H-back up here on the right side.
13: Nolan Downs takes a snap. Fakes it inside, throws it underneath Dino DeLacis. He's going towards the end zone to the pylon. Touchdown! Dino DeLacis, 10-yard touchdown pass from Nolan Downs, and the Canes cut the lead to 7-6.
11: Nostradamus up here. I told you so. Normally, we don't put Dino in that little H-back side, little nub over there on the line of scrimmage. He just ran right across. I thought he may be crack blocking to run a trap, but then he leaks out there in the flat. Great ball by Nolan. Touchdown. Great block, actually, on the perimeter. I don't know what receiver it was. I don't know if it was Christian or TJ, but great block on the perimeter to get him in for the touchdown.
13: Carter, your eyes on for the point after. Good snap, good hold. The kick is up, and the kick is good. Score tied 7-7. We'll take a 30-second timeout. 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
11: Welcome back here to the Ramble as the Manatee Hurricanes have tied up the Riverview Rams 7-7. That last scoring recap, 7 plays, 68 yards, 10-yard pass from Nolan Downs to Dino DeLacis for your scoring recap. 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
13: Hey, this weekend, a great weekend to go catch college football out on the island. Go to one of the three best waterfront dining experiences you can go to, the Sandbar, Beach House, or Mar Vista. Like all three of them, you got games from noon all the way through the evening, starting with a 12 o'clock game. It's a great one coming up at 12, but I like the 3:30 because I'm really interested to watch how good Alabama can be against Florida State.
11: I love that game. And then you got two 7:30s, obviously. You got Florida and Auburn. You got the big one, I think, is LSU. And
13: LSU Ole Miss is a huge great game. I'm very interested as how the spread is as low as it is. I'm not sold on the fact that Ole Miss is that good. I'm sold on the fact that LSU is that good.
11: It's going to be a wild environment, though. It's going to be a wild environment.
13: Well, it's going to be crazy. I mean, who knows? Lane Kiffin should get himself a few eggs thrown to his face along the way. There'll be all kinds of things happening.
11: Maybe some some jugs full of, you know, some substance thrown at him. Who knows?
13: It's going to be ugly when he goes there. That's for sure. They're laying and waiting for him. Of course, he's probably perusing the Grove right now. You never know.
11: Never know.
13: 5:16 to go in the first quarter. Score tied 7-7. Carter, your eyes on for the Basil's Chicken and Ribs kickoff. Yeah, Georgia-Arkansas is a noon game. Arkansas's got nothing, but I always like to see what Georgia has. Carter puts his right foot into it, drives it down around the 6-yard line. The return man across the 15 to the 20. Stutter steps and picks up speed across the 35 out to close to the 41-yard line. Good return. Finally stopped by Trey Baxley.
11: Yeah, big return right there from Riverview's return team.
13: Rams will start first and 10 at their own 41-yard line. Took their opening drive and went down the field 80 yards and scored.
11: Yeah, no real resistance from the defense. Hopefully, we know what we've got, and we're going to recap. Looks like Toussaint Carr is back in at nose tackle. He's been out several games.
13: Logan Carrillo will have three receivers to his right. Justin Flores in the backfield. Fakes a handoff to Flores, throws it out into the flat, and it's going to be caught. Ran out of bounds after a short gain of about 3. Brings up 2nd down and 7.
11: Yeah, a little out route there. Almost a floater there from Carrillo to Thomas, but he gains it for about 4 yards.
13: Rams break the huddle. 2 receivers left, 1 to the right. This time, hand off to Flores off the left side. He's going to be drugged down Laurence Papillon Brinson on stop.
11: Great job by Laurence. He spilled the block, squeezed it, spilled it, and made the play. What a great job right there from Laurence to get that play. Hey, here's what you want. You want them in third and long, right? Third and five, third and four here is what you want.
13: Third down and four for the Rams. Carrillo fakes, throws it in the flat, caught by the receiver. He's got enough for the first down. He turns up the field across midfield, across the 40, and finally ran out of bounds. That's Corbin Waters on the reception. Gets it down to the Hurricane 35-yard line. 27-yard pickup and a first down for the Rams.
11: Yeah, just a couple missed tackles. I thought some misalignments on the secondary there to try to make the play on Corbin.
13: First and 10, Rams at the Hurricane 35-yard line. This time, hand off to Flores off the right side. He'll pick up about three. Get the ball to the 32-yard line. Bring up a second down and seven. Laurence on the stop again.
11: Yeah, physical. Laurence is playing pretty good right here in this series. We just got to get more of them playing just like Laurence here.
13: Two receivers right, one to the left for Logan Carrillo, the Rams quarterback, looks back to the sidelines for the play. Carrillo takes a snap, dropping, and under pressure tries to get out of it and does. Throws it out in the flat. It's going to be caught. The receiver turns it upfield across the 20, the 15, and down around the 7. Say the 12-yard line is where he finally got it down to, but I thought the offensive line moved yet again before the ball was snapped.
11: There's no question. I thought they moved again. I thought there's been a couple times where they moved just a little bit too early. I didn't see with the number and who caught that. It looked like it may have been
13: Amari
11: Thomas. Yep. Yeah.
13: First and 10 at the 13. Hand off at the left side. Flores weaves his way through to the 5, still on his feet, and they're just pushing him forward all the way down around the 3-yard line. 11-yard pickup. It'll set up first and goal for the Rams.
11: Yeah, he's being physical right there up front.
13: Kane scrambling defensively to get set, and we come down the line. Flores is going to be
11: right
13: in for the end zone touchdown, and the Rams extend the lead to 13-7. Almost like we weren't clearly set defensively.
11: Correct.
13: Kind
11: yeah,
13: of scrambling around a little bit.
11: Yeah, I think they did that, some quick, offensive set and got back right into the formation they wanted and just ran right where they wanted to. And that's been the two series right now. It's been physicality.
13: Two
11: on
13: possessions
11: both sides
13: by the Rams, two touchdowns.
11: Yeah.
13: Canes will have to answer. Good snap. Good hold. The kick is up, and the kick is good. That'll make it 14-7 Rams. We'll keep things right here. And I'll tell you what,
11: I think you got
13: impressed with that Rams offense, right? So they're moving quickly. We have yet to kind of adjust to it.
11: Well,
13: so
11: I'm definitely impressed by the Rams offense to run the ball. On film, I didn't really see them as a huge run threat against Palmetto. Maybe that's because they were down, right? They were down by three touchdowns really quick.
13: They were down three TDs early.
11: So they had to throw the ball, and so maybe we didn't see, you know, their run game as much in that game. But, you know, again, I think this is a physicality check, right? And I said in the beginning of the game, it's senior night. They're going to come ready to go. They're going to bring some extra pizzazz a little bit because it's senior night. Let's see if this thing lasts, right?
13: Well, exactly. Answer the call. Eventually that kind of fades away.
11: Correct.
13: Right? You can't maintain that excitement and that emotion for four quarters. It just doesn't happen. It's rare if it ever does.
11: You can cut it.
13: Can't see anything up here now.
11: I got you.
13: Blind as a bat. Had to kill a light over here. Actually, I see better with the light off on the field. All right, Dino DeLock is back deep for the Hurricanes. And it's going to be a high-soaring kick that It's going to be taken by Holloway. Across the 20, the 25, and he's going to be stood up about the 27-yard line. So the Canes will start first and 10 at their own 27. 2:57 to go first quarter. Riverview leading 14-7.
11: Yeah, we got a match score for score. There's no question until our defense kind of settles down. I think it takes our defense a little bit to settle down to get going. I think offensively, continue to do what you're doing. Run the ball. Set it up for the pass. Let's take a water break.
13: What are we doing with a water break at 2:57? That's a little odd. But anyways, hey, this weekend, visit the Cortez Kitchen where you can enjoy live music, fresh seafood with a waterfront view. The Cortez Kitchen, located in the heart of the Cortez Village. Here you can experience the old Florida feel with a cold drink and great seafood. Cortez Kitchen, where every meal is a catch of the day. A lot of discussion going on with the official, so there may have been a flag thrown down there we didn't see or whatever. I'm not sure what's happening.
11: Yeah, I don't really know what's going on.
13: Ryan's down there somewhere on the field. I don't know if Ryan saw what was going on or not. I have no idea what's going to happen. And they're backing it against the Hurricanes. They're going to push them back. Hold against the Hurricanes is the indication, so that'll push them back to their own 16-yard line, where the Canes will start this drive. Canes break the huddle. Two receivers right, one to the left. Caden White offset to the left of Nolan Downs. Hand off to Caden White, running room across the middle, out across the 20, around the 22-yard line. 7-yard pickup. Bring up a second down and 3.
11: Love it. Just a dose of Caden White right there. He's all positive rushes right now. He's 5 for 68 on the night. Continue to run the rock.
13: Second down and a short 4, long 3.
11: Man free coverage though, so if you want to throw, you can here.
13: Nolan drops. He's going to go deep, looking for Dino DeLacus, and he's got him, man. Caught around the 40-yard line. They'll put him all the way down to the 39. Great throwing catch as Dino had to kind of pause just a little bit. A 40-yard reception by Dino DeLacus from Nolan Downs.
11: Yeah, I told you. You had man coverage right there. You could have thrown the ball if you wanted to. Great job. I think if Nolan throws a little bit more on that, I think Dino's catching it and goes to the house.
13: Because nobody can.
11: He had to come back a little bit for that. I think he threw it another 2 yards in front of him. He takes it to the house.
13: Right, just slowing up and still being able to haul it in was pretty tremendous right there by him because the defender was all over him. Dropping again. Looking. He's going to fire the other way. Looking for Elijah Christian. Oh, his fingertips. They were kind of fighting for position there. A little hand checking by the receiver and the defender, and just off his fingertips, outstretched right hand.
11: Just out of the reach of Elijah Christian. I love it. I love that. What I think is going to happen is, you know, Riverview's going to say, look, are we going to continue to play man like this and allow some of these big plays? How do we stop the run if we do play man? And it's going to be a little bit of a chess game here for the offense against their defense because – I think we'll be able to physically be able to run the ball. I think we can throw the ball too as well on them. So you got to pick and choose when you want to do it.
13: Second down and 10. Hurricanes at the Rams 39-yard line. Two receivers left for Nolan Downs, the Canes quarterback. High snap, hands off to Caden White off the right side. Across the 35 to the 30, the 25 to the 20, to the 10, to the 5. Into the end zone, touchdown. Caden White, 39 yards. Carrying a defender into the end zone. Cuts the lead to 14-13.
11: Big run by Caden White. He is such a physical runner. I mean, listen, there's not one guy that can take him down. It's got to be a multitude of guys. What a run by Caden White.
13: That 39-yard touchdown run, one of our best plays of the night, all of our best plays, brought to you by Richardson Stenton Roofing. 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Carter Urice on for the point after attempt.
11: 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Already over 100. Not even done with the first quarter.